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Kelly Show. Chris Kroc filling in. Jesse is sick today. He wants to be in tomorrow, stand by. He'll be back hopefully tomorrow. It's just a day of sickness, y'all. That's all it is. That's what I got for you on that. We got a whole bunch more for you. A whole bunch more for you here. Mamdani's plan to squash private landlords will be nothing but disaster for tenants, writes the New York Post. So he plans to build and preserve 400,000, quote, affordable homes over the next decade at a whopping cost of $22 billion, run by not-for-profit groups or the city itself. It's absolutely going to be a disaster. It's absolutely going to be a waste of money. And it's going to be the crappiest type of a housing that you can imagine, because that's how the government is. My favorite thing from Mamdani was last time I was filling in was, Ronald Reagan said the worst thing you could hear is, hello, I'm here for the government, I'm here to help you. But I think the worst thing is, remember that? That was so funny, because I think the worst thing you could hear is, I worked all day and I can't afford to eat. Which is, get another job. That sounds like a you problem. Get another job. A commentator on Twitter said about his rent control scam, abolishing private property in two easy steps, and he's spot on with this. Step one, rent control. Rent is lower than costs and taxes, so you can't do maintenance. Step two, seizure. You don't have the money to do maintenance, and the state uses it as an excuse to take your property. I have seen some of these videos of just hell and horror inside of these apartments. And I don't blame the landlords. It's because they cannot afford to upkeep the property because they can't raise the rent to a level that's reasonable. Rent control does not work. Look at this. We have a top New Jersey congressional hopeful volunteer with Al-Qaeda linked group in the 1990s. So this is Representative Bonnie Watson Coleman. Once volunteered in Bosnia with a Chicago-based nonprofit whose offices were raided by the government in 2002 after it was determined to be a front for Al-Qaeda. Adam Hamawi, an Egyptian-born former combat surgeon, served in the Iraq War, touted his name in 1994 for the Benevolence International Foundation. Years later, in a local New Jersey paper, I worked in Sarajevo for 10 days and the rest in Zenica, a large regional center in Bosnia. Went out to hospitals around the area, da-da-da-da-da. But government agencies uncovered weapons in these facilities from former Al-Qaeda leaders, letters from them, a photo of bin Laden. So this guy, New Jersey Democrat congressional hopeful, facing outrage, as the Daily Mail says, too, for his past work tied to the terror group Al-Qaeda. And last week we talked about a guy who's running for Congress against Dan Goldman. And he's leading by 20 or 30 points, and he goes to a mosque that supports terrorism in Queens, I believe it was, and is saying things in Arabic and chanting and doing things, and he's a Jewish guy. He's like dancing and supporting stuff the people he's supporting and standing there with would do God knows what to him if they could. Being a terror, having their leader supporting stuff like the Blind Sheikh from the 1994 World Trade Center bombing, all sorts of stuff.

0: And it's just unthinkable and unbelievable. People dancing to their own end. Harvard giving $900,000 a year fellowships to four anti-Israeli activists. Of course, this is four more anti-Israeli activists coming to campus, hiring a filmmaker and a journalist for a Qatari-owned outlet. And these four people, and by the way, it's for, quote, Nakba Filmworks. The director, professor at Hamas-linked university, invited to bring Gaza's struggles to campus. Nakba Filmworks. Remember what Mayor Zohran Mamdani talked about in this video that was produced with him and this older lady saying, talking about the Nakba. When the truth, thanks to the New York Post exposing this to me at least, was the Nakba was a term created by a Syrian professor that was criticizing these stupid Arabs, five different Arab nations, after Israel was given its own country, the Israeli people, the Jewish people were given their own state in 1948. The Nakba is a term created by a Syrian professor that is calling the people that attacked the Arabs, five different nations that attacked Israel, stupid and foolish and idiots, because they kept attacking Israel, five different nations, and they lost five times in a row. Because that mighty Jewish star crushed them. I'm a Christian, by the way, but just a sidebar on that. The Nakba is a term to describe the stupid Arab countries that kept attacking Israel, trying to destroy it, and losing because they're stupid. That's what the Nakba is. And the video that they played, that Mamdani played with this old lady, that old lady was a European colonizer. She's a Muslim from Europe, moved to, I think it was to Syria, and talked about the Nakba. Well, I like how the New York Post described that. She's a European colonizer, a white European colonizer. Muslim, nonetheless. And she said the Nakba, we were removed from our land and all this kind of BS. It's all a lie. Everything about it is a lie. It is a deception. It is a lie. 60 Minutes. Star is ousted from show after, quote, insubordinate behavior, and dares CBS News bosses to fire her from the network. This is a little child. This is a little leftist child. The network has declined to renew correspondent Sharon Alfonsi's contract. I want to give you a little history about Sharon Alfonsi. Do you remember, and I'm sure Jesse talked about it and played the audio, do you remember back in February of 2025, so over a year ago, there was a story on 60 Minutes, and it was about how people like you and me and Jesse, when we tweet something out or put something on social media, the left calls it hate speech. That's why Joe Biden tried to get Scary Poppins to come in and regulate us. Remember that crazed woman, that lunatic woman? Scary Poppins. So Germany has that. And 60 Minutes, CBS 60 Minutes, went to Germany and went on raids. They went on raids of people's apartments and homes like you and me that tweet stuff out that they think is offensive or hate speech. And they were showing, they sat down with several detectives from the German police or whichever one they were in Berlin or wherever they were in. And they sat down with them, they interviewed them, and they went with them on raids where they were kicking down doors of people in their apartments or homes and confiscating their iPhones, their laptops, their desktops, because they had the audacity to tweet something out that Germany calls hate speech, something that you and I would probably support, laugh at, or like. Kind of like when, do you remember the one guy, I can't remember his name, who tweeted out about voting for Hillary and vote, you know, whatever the date was, remember that? Do you remember that, producer Chris? I can't remember the guy's name. Remember that? But he was, the FBI, I can't remember his name either, the FBI and the DOJ under Biden, I think it was, put him in jail, prosecuted him. Trump has since commuted a sentence and pardoned him or whatever, because all the guy did was say a funny joke about, you know, make sure you vote for Hillary. It was like 2 or 3 days before or after the election. I mean, it was obviously a parody. You can't do that. That's what Germany has been doing openly. And 60 Minutes went there And they, as I said, they went on the raids and they sat down with the detectives and they're asking them. And I remember playing the audio and everything about it. It was just totally shocking. And so you go there and if they say something, what if they do something that's a little this or that? Oh yeah, yeah, we'll arrest them. We'll arrest them. And Sharon Alfonsi was that 60 Minutes correspondent. You know what she did? Huh. She was like, huh. Oh, she went along with it. She didn't say free speech is barely alive here in Germany. Free speech is under attack. No, her thing was like, oh, that's interesting. Oh, I like that. Ooh, can we maybe have this in America? There was no pushback from her. It was all like, this is great and we should have it here in America. That's who Sharon Alfonsi is. And when I see that she is lashing out, and she was lashing out, as you know, a few months ago or even earlier, against Barry Weiss when she was taking over CBS News and saying horrible things about her boss and all this kind of stuff. And I thought, you ingrate. I have been around, just like all of us have been, around a lot of bosses over the years and a lot of companies over the years, and things have been done that I don't like. But I would never, and I never have, lashed out at an employer, especially if I'm still working for them. This woman is the most entitled, privileged child, expecting to get away with whatever she wants. And she's going to get her you-know-what handed to her. I'm going to get into this in a little bit coming up next on the Jesse Kelly Show. Chris Kroc filling in. And then I cannot wait to do this. Trans period pride. I would like to let you know what library you can go to. I'm sure you're not shocked it's at a public library. To learn about trans period pride. Let's get into that together, shall we? This is Chris Kroc and for Jesse Kelly on The Jesse Kelly Show.
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0: The Jesse Kelly Show. Chris Kroc in for Jesse Kelly. Look at this. 60 Minute star ousted from show after insubordinate behavior and dare CBS News bosses to fire her from the network. What a woman child. As opposed to a man child. Here we go. The network declined to renew her contract, Channel Fonsi. The decision comes 6 months after a last-minute decision to temporarily pull one of her segments about El Salvador at the prison there, CICOT. And they literally, they did not molest it to any difference. It still was mostly negative on Trump and CICOT. I mean, we all watched it. And for that, she imploded. You will do whatever I want, or I will implode and attack you. On her exit Wednesday, she was asked about it. She told the Times, it sends a chilling message to the entire newsroom. No, it doesn't. It says if you're an insubordinate twit, you're going to be fired. Internal emails obtained by the Times, Los Angeles Times, in December, she told her colleagues that editor-in-chief Barry Weiss' decision not to air the piece earlier that month was political. This is what I'm talking about. Now I'm getting my full memory back on this. Because she was attacking her boss amongst her colleagues via email, meaning she wanted her boss to get a copy of it and to read it. That is a child and a twit. And that's somebody who should have been fired right there. I don't know why they didn't fire her right there. So the internal emails obtained by the LA Times, she told her colleagues that Barry Weiss' decision, her editor-in-chief of CBS, not to air the piece was political. Executives considered at CBS drafting the internal memo as insubordinate. It's exactly what it was. It is. She told the Times she did not regret making the comments that were quickly leaked to the press. That's because that's what she wanted to. And then, oh, I didn't know it was leaked to the press. Yes, you did. That was your plan. So, decision not to renew, asked about her decision, CBS decision not to renew her contract. Quote, I think it was a deliberate choice to penalize a journalist for refusing to sanitize accurate reporting. Take your righteous self and leave and get out of here and go to NPR. Good luck with that. They're cutting people and firing them left and right. Turns out they did need our taxpayer money, which they can go pound sand for that. So she is now out. Good. I'm sure she can just start up a leftist podcast that people will watch, and she'll do just fine. Hey, by the way, speaking of that, how many people are missing Stephen Colbert? Boy, does that guy look old. If he's not wearing the makeup and everything on set, he looks very old. I didn't realize that until I saw a picture with him and his wife, and he's like smiling. I'm like, dude, that you are old. You are old. Trans period pride. This from Libs of TikTok. Boston Mayor Michelle Wu, Office of LGBTQ Advancement, is holding a trans period pride event to discuss menstrual equity and the experience of transgender menstruators. So, you know, men can get pregnant. I'm expecting triplets, the trips, as I call them. And, you know, it's a lot of work. But I have also experienced this transgender menstruation, because men can have periods, too. The Office of... clearly, I'm trying to be funny. The office received nearly $1 million. $1 million for this. And then where would you think the Trans Period Pride event would happen? 2026 Trans Period Pride. June 17th. From 6 to 8 p.m. at the local public library. Because local public libraries are for a couple different things. They're for bums to come in and wash and take showers. They're for bums and druggies to come in and overdose. And the librarians, they're completely, I know there's good librarians, but overwhelming librarians are just leftists, crazed leftist lunatics, as we know. And so they have allowed, I read a whole sweeping piece on this. There's a guy who isn't even a political activist of any kind. He was like a former police officer or something. And then he became a librarian security guy. And then he became like a consultant and an expert. And then he's written some books. And he tells the truth. And he tells the truth about what these libraries are doing with allowing junkies to come in and get a fentanyl overdose or whatever. And then literally the library started saying, we need to do Narcan. We need to train librarians to administer Narcan. Because those are our customers. You have smelly homeless people and smelly drug addicts overdosing, and you have these leftist turd librarians administering Narcan, and you're expecting somebody's kid to go to a library and sit next to a bum who stinks, who's passing out and overdosing from narcotics? And he wrote about how this is putting people at risk in the library, and it's destroying libraries. And he wrote a truthful, nonpartisan book, and they started banning him on the library circuits, you know, when they have conventions. He was getting blacklisted. He was literally going to be a speaker at one of these big library, you know, conventions or whatever, you know, librarian conventions, whatever they're called. And they blackballed and they removed him. Because the leftists who run the library systems all over this country and the national organizations don't want to offend freaking drug addicts who are overdosing next to your child or going to grope your child, molest your child, take a shower fully naked in the bathroom or God knows what. They have destroyed the left. Everything the left touches and does is destroyed. The left has destroyed the public library system. Which I remember, I have fond memories. Always love libraries. They're being destroyed. So here it is. Trans period pride. Join Massachusetts Now and the MA Trans Political Coalition for a conscious raising discussion of menstrual equity. It's free. I would love to show up and just, you know, hold my, what do you call it? Tampons and maxi pads and say, help me, tell me about menstrual equity, but act serious. Fun times, y'all. Chris and for Jesse.
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0: issued at 8:25 p.m. The National Weather Service in Wakefield has issued a flash flood warning for the city of Chesapeake in southeastern Virginia, the southeastern city of Portsmouth in southeastern Virginia, the southeastern city of Suffolk in southeastern Virginia, the central city of Virginia Beach in southeastern Virginia, until 11 p.m. At 8:25 p.m., Doppler radar indicated thunderstorms producing heavy rain across the warned area. Between 1 and 1.5 inches of rain have fallen. Additional rainfall amounts of 1 to 2 inches are possible in the warned area. Flash flooding is ongoing or expected to begin shortly. Hazard: flash flooding caused by thunderstorms. Source: radar. Impact: flash flooding of small creeks and streams, urban areas, highways, streets and underpasses, as well as other poor drainage and low-lying areas. Some locations that will experience flash flooding include Virginia Beach, Great Bridge, Deep Creek, Regent University, Kempsville, downtown Suffolk, Norfolk, Chesapeake, Portsmouth, Suffolk, Craddock, Fentress Field, Bowers Hill, Princess Anne, Back Bay, Herbert's Corner, Chesapeake Airport, Portlock, Hickory, and South Norfolk. Turn around, don't drown when encountering flooded roads. Most flood deaths occur in vehicles. Be aware of your surroundings and do not drive on flooded roads. Please report flooding by calling 757-899-2415, posting to the National Weather Service Wakefield Facebook page, or using X at NWS Wakefield, VA. Repeating, a flash flood warning has been issued until 11 p.m. for the following independent cities in Virginia: Chesapeake, Portsmouth, Suffolk, and Virginia Beach.
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0: Oh, yeah. This is the Jesse Kelly Show. Chris Crockin for Jesse Kelly. Jesse's sick today. He's dying to get back tomorrow, hopefully. That is the hope. Meantime, Southwest walks back controversial seating policy that singles out plus-size passengers. This lady on TikTok, who is morbidly obese, like really morbidly obese, is talking about how she believes they rolled back their policy here.
1: Baddies, I'm at the airport right now, and I have really good news. Southwest Airlines is rescinding at least part of their new customer of size policy changes that went into effect in January.
0: Customer of size. Aren't I a customer of size? Aren't you a you might be rail thin, but you're still a customer of size. Even a child, a little baby, is a customer of size. A customer of size.
1: Learned from the gate agent that they will be changing back to the original policy, at least in some form, where you can come into the airport and get an additional seat booked for you at no cost.
0: That's insane. That is absolutely insane. Now, look, the airline can do what it wants. But I firmly believe the airline should just say, hey, look, if you are overweight and you don't fit in the seat, if you partially or any bit spill out of that seat, you are getting a second seat and you're going to pay for it. You can do it now or you can do it when you get here, but you're going to do that. I have not, by God's grace, from my recollection, there's been times when people are a little portly or maybe a little more than portly, but I have not been through the hell that some people have been through where you have somebody who's massive, flabby over the seat and on you. I would never want to do that. I would never accept that. I mean, I don't want to be rude to people, but dude, you're being rude to us. We don't want to touch you. I don't care if you're slim and attractive or morbidly obese and unattractive. It doesn't matter. We don't want to touch you. And by the way, if somebody does want to touch you, that's probably somebody you don't want touching you. So this lady claims that the person at the counter said you can get a free seat if there's something available, apparently. So under the current rules from the New York Post today, posted on the airline's website, customers who encroach upon the neighboring seats must purchase the number of seats needed. I remember we've seen people that are, morbidly obese on their social media stuff attacking the airline for making them buy a second ticket, but that's exactly what you should do. They shouldn't even be able to get on the plane without having a second seat purchased. Customers should purchase the seats prior to travel to ensure adjacent seats are available. The policy also warns travelers who arrive at the airport without purchasing an extra seat in advance could be forced to buy one at day of travel prices. And let me tell you something, they are skyrocketing. We're going to Minneapolis soon to bury my wife's father's ashes, my father-in-law's ashes. And she says, oh, the prices now are insane. We already bought them, but it's insane, obviously, with what's going on in Iran, in the Middle East. Speaking of which, more reports coming out just now. U.S. military conducts new strikes on Iran. Defensive strikes, officials say, after Iran launched drones at commercial ships in the Strait of Hormuz. So more strikes. They call them defensive. But, I mean, how many strikes and how many things do we do before we say there's no ceasefire? I know they're not major, but it doesn't matter to me. I mean, dude, there's no ceasefire right now, for the most part, in my eyes. So Trump having his cabinet meeting today, saying that, quote, Iran is negotiating on fumes. Here's the thing. They literally will, I mean, they don't care about the people. We know that of Iran. They'll kill them if they get in their way. They'll let them starve. They don't care. They think they're winning. They actually think they're winning right now. Where as long as they're standing, and the longer they're standing, they're winning. And I got to tell you this. Trump said there was a regime change. I support him. I support what he did in Iran and what he's doing in Iran, but he's got to finish the job, and he's not. Now, I've heard people from people that I trust and I like that say stuff like, you know, trust him. He's never negotiated a bad deal. But don't blow smoke up my butt, because this is now a regime change. It is the same regime. Sure, it's a couple layers down, but it's the same people, the same regime. They are radical Islamist people who love to slaughter Jews and Americans. That's who they are. Not the people of Iran, but that's who the regime is. And we have not had a regime change. There is no regime change. And if the same regime stays in power, all they're going to be doing is trying to acquire a nuclear weapon so they could hold the Middle East and the world hostage, if not do an attack with a nuclear weapon. So that's kind of where we're at on that. And I think we need to stop pussyfooting around an attack. Now, President Trump said something today. I got a little bit of audio from his press conference, or I should say cabinet meeting today. Here we go.
2: They thought they were going to outweigh me. You know, we'll outweigh him. He's got the midterms. I don't care about the midterms. Look what happened last night. That was the prelude to the midterms. People understand it. They know that, very simple, Iran cannot have a nuclear weapon. I'm doing that for the world. I'm not doing it just for us.
0: I don't believe that he could care less about the midterms. I think he's saying that. And maybe he's telling the truth, but if he is telling the truth, he doesn't care about the midterms, then we're screwed. Well, the longer this goes, the more screwed we are as far as with Democrats taking over the House and or the Senate. I truly hope they don't, obviously. And all they're going to do if they get the House is impeach, impeach, impeach, impeach, impeach over and over again, obstruct, obstruct, obstruct, not allow anything through. So it really does matter. I think he's not, I don't think he really means that when he says that. And I think Iran knows they've got us over a barrel. They literally are keeping the strait shut down because we're not willing to do what we need to do to get it out. So I hope that he's going to have some kind of a deal that really works, but it's not a regime change. Let's here's some more what he wants to talk about with Saudi Arabia and others, I believe, joining the Abraham Accords.
2: I would like to have the countries we were talking about, with Saudi Arabia, UAE, Qatar, and the others, we'd like to have them immediately join the, and Steve Witkoff is working on that with Jared and some others, but would like to have them join the Abraham Accords. It'll be historic if they do it. And we would, I think they owe that to us, to be honest. I think, because that really would be a tremendous sign. And I think those countries owe it to us.
0: I think it's great where he's trying to force these other countries to join on the Abraham Accords. And of course, they're trying to say, like Saudi Arabia's trying to say, only if you have a two-state solution. No, we ain't doing no two-state solution. We're not going to give terrorists a state. We should never give terrorists their own state. Ever. 72%, don't ever forget this, 72% of people in Gaza, several months after the October 7th terror attack on Israel, 72% of the people inside of Gaza said that they supported Hamas. They love what Hamas did. They're glad they did it. They're glad they're sexually torturing women and kidnapped them and brought them over. They're glad they did satanic, horrible, horrific things to women, their families, to children. They're glad. And they loved Hamas, and they checked off the box. They approve. 72%. That is a terrorist state when 3 out of 4 people love what they did and still supported them after what they did. They should never have their own state. Look what happens when you allow somebody in this country and they become a U.S. congressman. There's no such thing as Palestine, from Gaza. Rashida Tlaib. She despises this country. She loves Islamists. She has company. She's in the company of Islamists constantly. And here is Trump talking about a regime change.
2: And it really is regime change. You know, we didn't set out for regime change. But by the fact that we're dealing with a totally different group of people than we were at the beginning, and frankly, I find them to be much more reasonable. I actually find them to be smarter, but I find them to be much more reasonable. This is regime change.
0: It is not regime change. I mean, dude, come on. We have to be honest. It is not. It's the same people, the same Islamists, one or two layers or three layers down, but it's the same Islamists. It's the same people. This is not regime change. There's no question this is not regime change. So it's possible we're going to leave them in control but not have any nuclear materials. We cannot leave the nuclear materials there. And, of course, Russia and China cannot get them because they're going to give them right back to them. They want them to be a nuclear state. And they should not even be able to enrich uranium ever as well, because they obviously can't be trusted with enriching nuclear uranium. And they don't the uranium. They don't need to. Only about 13 countries in the world enrich. The rest buy it from other countries. You do not need to. So that's the latest on Iran. Another, they call it defensive strike that just took place in the Strait of Hormuz. Coming up next, this crazy fool who got into a big brawl and was fighting all these parents at a kindergarten graduation. A kindergarten graduation is trying to defend herself out in the media today. And what Mark Wayne Mullen, DHS Secretary, might do in response to the radical leftists and Governor Mickey Sherrill, along with Mikey Sherrill, excuse me, along with that crazed woman, LaMonica MacGyver, who has been charged, still showing up and doing, you know, attacking, obfuscating, blocking, trying to take over the ICE parking lot outside and inside. What Mark Wayne Mullen says they might think of doing, in Newark International Airport. All that's coming up next. It's Chris Kroc and for Jesse Kelly on the Jesse Kelly Show.
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0: 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Chris Crockett for Jesse Kelly. He is sick today, by the way. He'll hopefully be back tomorrow. You can follow me on X, Facebook, and Instagram at Chris Crock Show. 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K-R-O-K-T-A-L-K. Ohio mom who shocked America by brawling at kindergarten graduation unveils demure new look. She insists she's not to blame. Well, here's the problem. First of all, who has a kindergarten graduation? What accomplishment is there in finishing? You did not have a kindergarten. Are you serious, Producer Chris? You had a kindergarten graduation? That's insane. 25 years ago, are we that pathetic now where we're having a celebration of finishing kindergarten? Yeah, it wasn't your idea, but still, I mean, I don't think I would go. I think I would refuse to take my kindergarten kid because why would I want to bring my kid? Yay! What? You went to school for a year? I've mentioned this before, all I did in kindergarten was eat paste and pick my nose. I mean, I probably did a few things. I mean, you're giving me a graduation because I attended school. I mean, it's insane. Yes, that is what a high school graduation is too now, it seems like. But at least there's supposedly some challenging amount of work. At least there was, you know, when I was there way back when. But here's my favorite thing. This woman does an interview with the Daily Mail who been charged with felonious assault after she was caught on camera allegedly swinging at another parent at Queen of Apostles School. Well, she's quite an apostle there, huh? Here's my favorite line in the whole story. I have five kids. I have five kids. Wow, you have five kids. You got pregnant five times like a dog can get pregnant? That's great. Oh, wow, how'd you do that? That's a miracle. Get out of here. DHS Secretary Mark Wayne Mullen saying he's considering pulling Border Patrol out of Sanctuary City airports, saying we are currently drawing up plans to do so. And I love this. His comments come in response to protests at ICE Delaney Hall. These fools are showing up again in New Jersey at Delaney Hall, where LaMonica McIver, I saw that crazed leftist, I saw her assault the ICE officer. I saw her. She shoved and elbowed one of them and kind of punched one in the face, side punch or something of that. I saw it. It was obvious she assaulted him. And she's being charged. She was charged, and she's awaiting adjudication on that case. And she's still showing up. So when I heard this, that they were doing this again yesterday, whenever it was, the day before, I'm like, are you kidding me? And my other question is, where have you been since the last time this went down? Why have you been silent for a year or whatever it was the last time? Why do they all of a sudden start showing up again now? What happened now? Nothing new is happening now. And you know who's in the Delaney Hall there? I mean, the administration has said there's a rapist in there. There's a murderer in there. There's a drug trafficker in there. There's all sorts of bad people in there. And they're like, these are wonderful people. What else do I have for you here? Oh, you know, I got some other stuff. Oh, let's see here. Rosie O'Donut admits to feeling shameful after she got a secret facelift. She once called it a betrayal of feminism. So she's ashamed now that she got a facelift. I mean, and I still think, and I'm not trying to be nasty, I still think she looks like a grandfather, a grandpa. There it is. All right. Sony announces a wearable personal air conditioner that'll be available this summer. Okay, I am not going to, and this guy, notthebee.com says, I'll be rolling up to church on Sunday with this contraption strapped on. You better believe it. It straps on to like the back of your neck or something. I just think this is dumb. I don't think it's going to work. I mean, I suppose I'd try it, but no thank you, not for $270. And it shouldn't be that hot in your church. You know what, though? You know what's so funny? You know those stupid gag gifts you can get, like on Amazon? You can buy a box. And it says, like, have you seen those, Producer? Because it's like a box, and it says, like, there's one, like, a knapsack. And it's a sack that you can put over your head to sleep with. I got one of those. It was my favorite thing in the world, a knapsack, I think it was called. And it says, you know, for church and for nobody will know. And it's literally just a sack you put over your head. It's got a fake ventilator on top, you know, HVAC system on top of your head, a little fan or something like that. It's just so some guy with his head cocked sideways sleeping with a bag on his head. And it's, nobody will know. Oh, my gosh. That's a good one. Gee, are you shocked? Biden's Department of Homeland Security released 90% of border illegals through parole program. All the people that are killing us, assaulting us, God knows what. All right, hopefully Jesse will be back tomorrow because he is sick today, but hopefully he'll be good tomorrow. I will see you next time. This is the Jesse Kelly Show. Chris Crockett for Jesse.
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4: More military strikes possible. I'm Tom Graham, Fox News. The White House cabinet huddling today to discuss a peace deal with Iran amid a fragile ceasefire. President Trump insisting Tehran doesn't have much bargaining power after previous U.S. military strikes.
5: They're negotiating on fumes.
6: Lead U.S. negotiator Steve Witkoff is stateside for the first cabinet meeting since the U.S. launched defensive strikes against Iran this weekend.
5: They are starting to give us the things that they have to give us. And if they do, that's great. And if they won't, then the man on my left is going to finish him off.
6: War Secretary Pete Hegseth posts, the man on his left agrees.
5: Pete Hegseth, Central Casting. He loves war. I don't like it.
6: According to the president, the U.S. is not talking about paying Iran to open the Strait of Hormuz or trading enriched uranium, a.k.a. nuclear dust, for reduced sanctions.
4: Fox's Peter Ducey and U.S. officials telling Fox News four more Iranian drones that posed a threat in the Strait of Hormuz have been shot down. Tragedy in Washington State after a chemical tank implosion. Two are dead, nine others missing.
7: Longview Fire Department Battalion Chief Matt Amos said Wednesday began recovery efforts in the deadly accident at Nippon Dynawave Packaging. He said those who are missing, once they're found,
8: they'll undergo decontamination before being transported to the Cowlitz County Coroner's Office for identification.
7: That is where families will be notified. County Fire Chief Scott Goldstein said even though it's believed hundreds of thousands of gallons of chemicals left the imploded tank,
9: there is no air or community-based risk. And I said earlier, there is no risk to the Longview City water supply.
7: The specific cause is still not known. Grinnell Scott, Fox News.
4: On Wall Street, The Dow climbing 183 points. The NASDAQ adding nearly 19. S&P 500 up a point. All three setting all-time highs. 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
10: Temperatures being 30 degrees above average.
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4: The effort to contain a growing Ebola outbreak in Central Africa picking up the pace. Fox's Greg Palcott has the latest.
12: World Health Organization staffers are traveling to the eastern region of the Democratic Republic of Congo hit by the disease. The organization's chief posting the outbreak is outpacing the response. And here is what Secretary of State Rubio said at today's cabinet meeting.
13: The number one priority of our foreign policy is to protect the American people. We cannot and will not allow any cases of Ebola to enter the United States.
12: To that end, the U.S. has been tightening travel restrictions on those leaving the affected area. And yes, it is reported the Trump administration is set to deploy U.S. health officials to neighboring Kenya to staff a quarantine and treatment facility for Americans testing positive for the disease or those potentially exposed, rather than bring them back to the States to be handled there.
4: Well, the WHO says the number of suspected cases nearing 1,000, with more than 200 deaths blamed on the Ebola virus outbreak. A teenager accused of killing his stepsister during a cruise remains free after a court hearing this morning.
14: The 16-year-old suspect was initially charged as a juvenile in the death of his 18-year-old stepsister, Anna Kepner, and allowed to live with an uncle, electronically monitored as the case proceeds. But Timothy Hudson has since been charged as an adult, so prosecutors say he should be in custody. After hearing arguments, a U.S. magistrate judge held off on a decision, saying he has questions for the U.S. Marshal Service about possibly detaining Hudson closer to family in Central Florida instead of South Florida, where the trial will happen. Kepner's body was found hidden under a bed in the room she was sharing with Hudson and another teen on a family cruise. Hudson has pleaded not guilty to charges of first-degree murder and aggravated sexual abuse. Lisa Brady, Fox News.
4: The U.S. Central Command says they've executed yet another strike on a suspected drug boat in the eastern Pacific on the high seas. They claim two male narco terrorists were killed during that operation, also adding no U.S. military forces.

0: Caring for and protecting animals sets a gold standard in care and compassion. As pioneers in the field, we've grown into a global authority, trusted to lead the way in nearly every arena of animal protection. We are the guardians of those who cannot speak for themselves. Join us, and together, we will create a more humane world.
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3: The state of Texas is holding its primary runoff elections today. The main contest to watch is the Republican race for U.S. Senate. Incumbent John Cornyn is fighting for his political survival against Texas Attorney General Ken Paxton.
4: I know Republican voters, and as I said earlier, really it's a question of who bothers to show up. If only the most radical people show up in the primary, then I think that's going to be a challenge. If we get a broad spectrum of Republican voters to turn out in the primary, I'm optimistic about the outcome.
5: Very early numbers coming in. You see a handful of counties reporting votes. Ken Paxton leading in all of them.
6: Cornyn beat Paxton here solidly in the preliminary. But again, looking at the early vote right here, Paxton's absolutely trouncing him.
5: The suburban establishment Republicans, business Republicans, do they stick with Cornyn? Or do enough of them listen to the president? Well, 45-38 a few weeks ago, Paxton on top, 59-41 at the moment.

0: And this just in, the Associated Press has now projected right now that, in fact, Ken Paxton has, in fact, won this runoff primary against John Cornyn.
1: The AP calling the race for Ken Paxton. 62% of the vote at the moment for Ken Paxton. Cornyn at 38%.
2: Trump-backed candidate Kim Paxton has won the state's Senate race, beating out four-term incumbent John Cornyn.
3: I've said throughout this race that I trust the voters of Texas, and they've made their decision, and I must respect it.
4: I want you to know it's over.

most extreme radical the Democrats have ever nominated. He's even running a vegan campaign, whatever that is. He goes by a few names that you may all have heard of. Some people know him as Tofu Tallarico. Some people call him Six-Gender Jimmy. I've even heard some people call him James Tellerfrico. And others refer to him simply as Low-T Tellerfrico.

Goliath were on Texas yesterday. It was the runoff election for the primary races to choose which candidates would face off in November. It was a big day and a big result. There were precedents which were broken. There were major upsets. There is a realigning of political power in the country and in the state of Texas. I will get into tedious, granular detail over the course of the next few hours. If you are not interested,

0: interested in such things today may not be your show. It will be a bit atypical. I often say that unlike most shows, and this is not a shot at them, it's a different approach, I don't talk politics every day. We talk motherhood and fatherhood and citizenship. We talk adoption, Memorial Day, veterans, small business, investment. We talk about a lot of different things. When I do talk politics, it's because I think it's important, and today is one of those days. So let's get into that, shall we? Let's start with the race that got the most national attention. John Cornyn was a four-term U.S. senator. Four six-year terms. Running yet again. He is 74 years old. He would have served till he was 80 in his next term and probably kept going. Voters say they want term limits. Texas voters yesterday proved it. Four terms is more than enough. But if John Cornyn had served those four terms with diligence and dignity, if he had been representative of the values of Texas, there would not have been a challenge against him. Cornyn argued that a border wall was a ridiculous idea. Cornyn worked against efforts to close the border. Cornyn was an open borders Republican. Now, let me explain how a lot of these things happen from a Texas perspective. The Texas Republican is quite different than a Maine Republican or a California Republican or Oregon Republican or New York Republican. But how did it happen that Cornyn would be against closing the border? Cornyn went to Washington, D.C. with the intention of fitting in. He wanted to be majority leader. It didn't happen for him. He wanted to be Mitch McConnell's successor. It didn't happen for him. Cornyn is not trusted because he's a weasel. He's a schemer. You know the type. Why would he work against closing the border, which made him very unpopular in Texas? Because the U.S. Chamber of Commerce, which sounds like a great organization, right? We're capitalists. We're business supporters. We're not socialists. We're not AOC. We're not Bernie Sanders. U.S. Chamber of Commerce sounds like something we could get behind. Well, it becomes very complicated because the U.S. Chamber of Commerce supports and is paid for by major corporations at odds with the average American worker and citizen and business. You see, big pharma, big tech, big manufacturing, big media, as Andrew Breitbart worked against, would just as soon kill off the independent worker, business, you name it. So you get these interests who rely on cheap labor. Guess what? They don't want the American worker. They want cheap labor. And those folks want illegal immigration because they want to drive the cost of wages, which is typically for most companies, they're high. Now they're replacing them with robots. But for a long time, there were illegal aliens replacing American workers. And John Cornyn was only too happy to help.
1: What's the name you say? 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
0: Lose. Especially when the swamp poured in, by most estimates, about $150 million to help him against a candidate we were told is a bad guy. He's a crook. He's a criminal. He's this. He's this. He's this. This race took on a Joe Biden versus Donald Trump 2024 reelection vibe more closely than you would imagine. And you might say, well, but Czar, Biden wasn't on the ballot in November. No, because it was clear he was going to lose. See, they did to Paxton. In fact, it's the same guys who did it. They did to Paxton what they did to Trump. They brought charges against him. They used the criminal justice system. They used an impeachment. They got articles of impeachment through the House of Representatives on Ken Paxton, the attorney general who was charging John Cornyn. They smeared him in every way possible. I mean, they smeared his name in every way possible. And the intention was, we will wound him so badly, we will make him a bad guy. The reason they had to do that is they could not fire up voters to show up and vote for John Cornyn on the basis that he's a good senator who's done a good job. They knew that people don't like him in Texas. They knew that. So what they had to do was make people dislike his opponent even more. So the only thing the Cornyn campaign could say to commend them to re-election to yet six more years to make 30 years in the Senate was, yeah, but he's a bad guy over there. He's worse than we are. Well, let me tell you a little something about Texans. Texans are a different breed, a different spirit. Texans are not willing to have you say, well, your guy doesn't have character. Your guy's not a nice guy. Texans never took to Mitt Romney. Texans never took to Mike Pence. Texans are of a spirit and a mindset of rugged individualism. There are a lot more farmers, a lot more cattle guys, ranchers, longshoremen, roughnecks, tradesmen. Texans tend to like our politicians like our football teams, rough and tumble, 3 yards in a cloud of dust, willing to take a shot, get back up. So what ended up happening was all the efforts to smear Paxton just showed that Karl Rove, who was leading all of this, is a low-down, dirty bastard. And Karl Rove, who was the brains behind the Bush Empire, 1 and 2, is so discredited in Texas now because he's done this yet again. And Rove was going on Fox every day and saying, Paxton's a bad guy. If Paxton wins, the Democrats will beat him. If Paxton wins, the Democrat will beat him. And just steady drumbeat. If Paxton wins, the Democrats will have a field day. The Democrats want to run against Paxton. The Democrats were licking their chops. They just can't wait to run against Paxton. And what did the voters do? Even the voters who were watching Fox News. We don't trust you, Karl Rove. We don't want to fight your wars. We don't want to support candidates who put money in your back pocket. We don't want more big government, big pharma, big tech, big manufacturing, big media. So despite all the money coming in, despite Rove on Fox every day insulting Ken Paxton, despite the House impeaching him, the Republican House impeaching Paxton, and then the Senate finding him innocent, despite all that, Paxton trounced Cornyn. The base showed up. You heard in the opening montage a line by John Cornyn. He said, if only the most radical voters show up. This is what the establishment does. They've done this since the days of the Tea Party in 2010, sorry. The first Tea Party. You see, the Republican Party cannot win without the Tea Party that became largely MAGA and expanded with MAGA. The Republicans can't beat the Democrats without the base. They can't do it. But they don't like the base. This is like the Democrat, this is like the white liberal power structure in the Democrat Party. They need the blacks. They got to get the blacks to show up. They got to declare race war in 20 to get the blacks to show up. That's what the George Floyd was about. But what they don't want is the blacks to get so fired up that they start pitchforking the white liberals. That's what's happening with Tom Steyer in California. Tom Steyer has stoked the racial fires for years, and now they've turned on him. Debbie Wasserman Schultz in Florida, with the redistricting, she's running in a seat that the black leadership has declared this is a black seat. And she's moved over to run in that seat. And they're saying, get your white ass over there. Uh-uh. You're not running this. You don't like black people. More power to them. More power to them. Let's call her a racist and shame her. Drive her out of the district, racist white woman. Because she has pushed racism to get elected against Republicans her entire career. She was the head of the DNC. They have pushed racism. The Clintons did it until they ran against Barack Obama in 2008. And they burned Bill Clinton trying to say to blacks, hey, I'm your guy, not Barack. And they about cast him out of the party over that. So back to Cornyn. Cornyn loses big. The establishment loses big. Big loss for them. Trump came out and endorsed Paxton late in the day. In fact, we were 2 days into the 5 days of early voting. And make no mistake, the margin of victory was affected by the Trump endorsement. There is no doubt. But I said it before and I'll say it again. Paxton would have won, just not as big. Paxton would have won without the Trump endorsement. And Paxton would have won even if Trump endorsed Cornyn, which Thune and McConnell and that group was all trying to get him to do. He did not realize the extent to which Paxton was popular in Texas and Cornyn is despised. And I think this is across the state. Look at what just happened in Louisiana. The sitting Republican Senator, Bill Cassidy, the establishment swamp creature, Bill Cassidy, did not even make the runoff. He did not even make one of the final two in the Senate runoff in Louisiana. Republican voters across the country, populist, nationalist, have had enough of the establishment. No more Jeb Bush. No more Liz Cheney. No more John Cornyn. No more John Thune. No more Lindsey Graham. Republican voters, when they are getting a shot, are voting against the establishment. 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
15: Fox News. I'm Carmen Roberts. The U.S. carries out more defensive strikes against Iran. U.S. officials tell Fox News the strikes took down four Iranian drones that posed a threat in the Strait of Hormuz. Earlier, President Trump told reporters,
16: Iran is very much intent. They want very much to make a deal. So far, they haven't gotten there. We're not satisfied with it, but we will be. We will be either that or we'll have to just finish the job.
15: U.S. crude oil prices closed down 4% at $88.68 a barrel today. Crews resume searching for nine missing workers at a factory in Longview, Washington, but believe they all died after a chemical tank explosion killed two other workers. Fire Chief Scott Goldstein.
17: The remaining roughly 25,000 gallons is contained in the tank, is leaking slowly out of the tank.
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22: 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He went to-

0: couple of other races that were worth noting outside the state of Texas yesterday. Ken Paxton, who defeated Cornyn in the Republican primary, the base beating the establishment. The amount Cornyn spent, or the amount the establishment spent, helping Cornyn over Paxton. Paxton estimates it's $150 million. It could be far above that because a lot of that is dark money that is harder to trace. It doesn't go into the Cornyn campaign. There are restrictions on fundraising for that. It is PAC money that shows up and basically just says, Ken Paxton's a bad guy, Ken Paxton's a bad guy. Well, that's money coming in on behalf of Cornyn. Paxton's seat obviously pops open, the attorney general's seat. And the attorney general of the state of Texas has traditionally gone on to big things. The past attorneys general are John Cornyn, who went on to the U.S. Senate, from which he's now been trounced, and Greg Abbott, who went on to be governor. So that's a big seat. Attorney General of Texas is can be a stepping stone. It's a launching pad. It's a bully pulpit. You can file cases against folks. Paxton became very popular in Texas for challenging the 2020 election, which at the time he was considered crazy for, but we now know there was widespread fraud. It's pretty much established now. You know, it's interesting how these things go from crazy conspiracy theory to, well, maybe there's something to it, to, yeah, everybody knows that's true. Why are you still talking about it? Look at COVID. Look at COVID. When it first came out, hey, COVID wasn't created in an open-air bat market in Wuhan. It was created a few thousand feet away in that clinic over there that we were funding where they were doing gain-of-function research. Why would you try to, oh, here's some pictures of how filthy the market is. Oh, that must be where COVID started. Oh, they've been doing those open-air markets for hundreds of years. How did we all of a sudden end up with COVID? No, they created COVID. And it either got out of hand or worked exactly according to plan. You decide. But that theory went from, what kind of cuckoo are you? To, oh, well, maybe there's something to that. And there's a lot of those theories, if you notice. You go from conspiracy to accepted. That arc is sometimes interesting to watch. Because once it's accepted, it's too late to do anything about it. And now you're the kook for bringing it up because, yeah, we all know it to be true. How many of these things? Look at the Jake Tapper arc in his opinion of Joe Biden. You can't Trump, you can't criticize Joe Biden and suggest that maybe he's demented and doesn't know where he is. I won't allow that on my show. That's unacceptable. Here's a book about Joe Biden basically not even being conscious for over a year. Read my book. Wait, what just happened? Well, wait, everybody's crazy except for you. And you go from denying these things are true to once it's too late to do anything about it, yeah, of course it's true. This is what makes people crazy. It's the worst form of gaslighting. So the attorney general's race. You had Chip Roy, who was heavily supported by Ted Cruz, longtime friend of his. Cruz was out front. He endorsed him on day one of Chip Roy's announcement. Chip Roy had become kind of a darling of Fox News and of national media, taking on issues, very loud about it, very aggressive about it, sort of a Ted Cruz approach to media management and the issues he took up. But Chip Roy made a huge mistake on January 6th of 2021 when he believed, and many people believed, that the Trump grave was being dug and he was marching to it. And people criticized Chip Roy. He came out and said, you MFers. He told MAGA to kiss his ass. And that, I think more than anything else, He never overcame turning on MAGA. And that ended up biting him. There were other issues at play. Mays Middleton, self-funded largely. He had personal wealth. But it ended up being, much like Paxton over Cornyn, an absolute wipeout. So Middleton defeated Roy in the attorney general's race. There was a railroad commission seat. Not a thing I would normally bring up. The railroad commission in Texas actually regulates oil and gas. I know it's crazy, but it does. That's it's kind of an odd name for that. But there was a candidate named Jim Wright, who was the establishment candidate. The governor, Greg Abbott, who's awful, was big behind him against a guy named Beau French. They ran articles in every magazine, newspaper they could. French is crazy. He's one of those MAGA, populist, right-wing, nutty, UFO-spotting, crazy. But Beau French had the base. I endorsed French. He won. Not because I endorsed him, but because the base was with him. John Bonk won a congressional seat over Shelley DeZavalas. Bonk had Trump support and Cruz support, and my support, and most everybody I knew. That race, another big win. Alex Mueller ran in the new, we have two new congressional seats in Texas. She ran in district, congressional district 9, against the state rep from that area, Briscoe Kane. Mueller was supported by me and Trump. Trump got in that race early. She's a Army veteran, West Point, Harvard Law, Harvard Business School, smart lady. She was a bomb tech. She was one of the, like the Hurt Locker. She went in and disabled bombs. She's a hard campaigner. And that's something that is underestimated. A candidate who's willing to show up, shake hands, engage people all day long, and a candidate who's willing to call and ask for money. It's a hard thing to do, a very hard thing to do. She was able to do it. But I think the thing that hurt her opponent the most is that he led the impeachment charge against Paxton in the state house at Karl Rove's direction. Dade Phelan, who was the Speaker of the House at the time, is not even a state rep anymore. So all of this, Karl Rove is destroying Republican careers in the state of Texas. These people, the glamour of the gold dust that he sprinkled on George W. Bush, that he was, you know, Turd Blossom ran the Bush campaign, and Turd Blossom is the reason, that's what George W. Bush called him, that Turd Blossom was the reason for the Bush empire. That's all faded now, because everybody Karl Rove gets behind in Texas, John Cornyn, Briscoe Kane, Dade Phelan, he keeps ruining careers. And the reason he's ruining careers is he is the representative of big business in Washington, D.C., and he does not like the base. He didn't like the Tea Party. He doesn't like MAGA. He's worked hard against Trump. He is an untrustworthy weasel. And I don't care if he's on Fox News or not, Republicans need to steer clear of him, because he is going to sink your ship.
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0: Democrat side in Texas, longtime Congressman Al Green lost to Christian Menifee. I told you earlier that Alex Mueller won the new congressional district. There were two new congressional districts that were created. Well, that meant that two Democrats were carved out of their district. Al Green was one of those. And no, not that Al Green, the politician Al Green. The idiot with the cane who screams and hollers during Donald Trump speeches. He won't be able to do that again because he won't be in Congress. Interestingly, he was serving in a district that was created for a black congressman 20 years ago. And now that we've gone back to having districts drawn to represent people and not create racism and race-based voting, he lost his seat. So he moved over and ran in the seat that was once held by Sheila Jackson Lee. Now, I know you know this, but let's make sure we're all on the same page. There are 435 members of the House of Representatives, and there are 100 senators. Each of the 50 senators, each of the 50 states gets two senators. Whether you're a tiny state like Vermont, North Dakota, South Dakota, Idaho, Rhode Island, you still get two senators. You get the same voice in the Senate as the big states, California, New York, Texas, Florida. So the Senate is made up of 100 senators, two senators from each state. They serve six-year terms. The House of Representatives is apportioned based on population. So those numbers change. California, if half of California moved out, they would lose some of those congressional seats. If they moved to Texas, Texas would pick them up. So it is based on population. So the House of Representatives, which does not change in size, it's 435 members of Congress. If everybody moved out of California and moved to Florida, Florida would grow in its number of representatives and California would have no representatives. You do not expand the gross total. So there aren't four, there aren't, when we talk about new congressional districts, there aren't new districts added net. Those two districts are carved out of districts that already exist. So when you see charts that show on election night, you know, Republicans picked up two seats in Louisiana or in Texas. Democrats lost two seats here due to redistricting, not by voting, due to redistricting. That means that the districts were carved such that the likely winner is more likely a Republican than a Democrat, and before that, a Democrat than a Republican, for what that's worth. Those were the big races in Texas that I think have an influence beyond. The U.S. Senate and its 100 seats is currently 53-47 Republican to Democrat. What we're going to begin witnessing, and it already happened, Karl Rove is leading it, is the base won Texas. Now the establishment is going to try to win the narrative. They're going to argue that we're going to lose our reliable Republican Senate seat, which is Cornyn, to the Democrats in November because we, the base, didn't do what they told us. We're supposed to vote how they tell us. Karl Rove will tell us, this is the Republican who can win. That guy over there who's promising you that he'll close the border and support the Trump agenda, he can't win. So you vote for who I tell you. Your guy's bad. He's immoral. He's not good. My guy, he's great. And when we defy him and we don't do what he wants, then he and his ilk will immediately say, see, now we can't win. Now we're going to have to spend all this money helping Paxton beat Tallarico. Well, I'll get to Tallarico in a minute, but I'm going to tell you something. He is the craziest. He's crazier than that dude in Maine. And if you know anything about the dude in Maine and some of the crazy Nazi stuff he said and all, he is the craziest candidate the Democrats have ever put up, and that includes Beto O'Rourke. We call him Beto with the Bible because he runs around quoting the Bible to say there's six genders. He runs around quoting the Bible to talk about how ashamed he is that he's white. He declared his campaign to be a vegan campaign. And then his campaign told him, hey, dude, this is weird. You got to knock this off. So then he came out and said, I eat meat. I eat meat a lot. He's real effeminate. I eat meat all the time. I love meat. And then out of nowhere, last week, his campaign must have said, hey, there's rumors that you're gay and you're real effeminate and you've never had a girlfriend. You're a single dude talking about how you identify with trans children, talking about how there's six genders. You speak with a little bit of a feminine lisp. You're weaselly and effeminate. We need a girlfriend for you, Manti Te'o. First, let me play you the interview, which was set up the way the questions were asked. This is the first time we've ever heard of Tallarico having a girlfriend.
1: The biggest question, not even close, the most popular question that we got asked is, are you single? Are you single? So you have a girlfriend.
2: I do.
1: Of many years.
2: I do. And she is my rock.
0: First, anybody's heard of this.
2: I don't know if I could have gotten through the last 6 months of this crazy race if she hadn't been by my side.
0: This is like in high school, the dude says, I got a girlfriend. No, you don't. Yeah, she's in another city. You'll never meet her. She goes to another school.
2: Well, now you sound like my mom asking when I'm going to give her another grandbaby. I definitely do. I definitely do want to have kids.
0: I got news. There ain't a grandbaby coming.
2: You know, it's kind of hard in the middle of this campaign to think.
0: It's the only thing hard.
2: You know, the next week ahead. Certainly hard to think that far
0: so,
2: in advance.
0: So I have a girlfriend. She's been my rock for years. She's been my girlfriend a long time. I'm not going to give you her name or anything else. But anyway, so we had to come out with a song for that.

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1: My husband is a veteran, and he was injured in the line of duty.
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6: More military strikes against Iran. I'm Carmen Roberts, Fox News. U.S. officials tell Fox News that the U.S. military carried out more self-defense strikes against Iran, shooting down four Iranian drones that posed a threat to the Strait of Hormuz, and that U.S. forces also struck an Iranian ground control station that was about to launch a fifth drone. CENTCOM maintains these actions were measured, purely defensive, and intended to maintain the ceasefire. Meantime, President Trump tells reporters they're still trying to reach a deal with Iran to end the war, but they're not there yet.
7: His remarks came after Iranian state TV reported what it said were details of a draft agreement, which included reopening the Strait of Hormuz and the withdrawal of U.S. forces from the region. The White House later branded the report as complete fabrication. Meantime, despite a ceasefire in place between Israel and Lebanon, clashes between Israeli military and Iran-backed Hezbollah terror cells are intensifying. Lebanon's health ministry says 31 people have been killed in Israeli airstrikes in recent days. Israel says it's expanding its ground operation inside Lebanon to eliminate threats to its citizens living in northern Israel. In Tel Aviv, Ashley Webster, Fox News.
6: Oil prices eased over hopes negotiations will reopen the Strait of Hormuz. U.S. crude fell to mid-April prices closing in New York at $88.68 a barrel, and that helped boost all three major stock indexes to close at record highs. The Dow closed at 50,644. And a federal appeals court temporarily blocks the re-detention of pro-Palestinian activist Mahmoud Khalil while his attorneys prepare an appeal to the U.S. Supreme Court. The ruling gives a 30-year-old green card holder a temporary reprieve. 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
6: Advocates for fair housing have filed a lawsuit over a federal rule change they say could open the door to discrimination against minorities.
12: A rule change made earlier this year by the Consumer Financial Protection Bureau is facing a legal battle. The change was made to the Equal Credit Opportunity Act, which had barred lenders from discriminating against credit applicants. But fair housing advocates say that change is going to make it easier for lenders to market loans to predominantly white neighborhoods. And that's going to force minority communities to rely on lenders that offer predatory loans with exorbitant interest rates. The president of the Fair Housing Alliance said the change is an effort to gut fair housing and lending protections. No comment from the Bureau yet. Jill Nato, Fox News.
6: We're learning more about the death of NASCAR champion Kyle Busch.
13: NASCAR driver Kyle Busch suffered a serious chain of events in the lead up to his passing last week. That's according to multiple reports, which cite his official death certificate. Busch reportedly had bacterial pneumonia that lasted for, quote, days to weeks, eventually progressing into sepsis and hemorrhagic shock before he passed away Thursday at the age of 41. Rumblings of problems with Busch began the week earlier when he appeared unwell following his NASCAR Craftsman Truck Series win at Dover. And just days before his death, Busch was found unresponsive in a racing simulator, reportedly coughing up blood before being hospitalized with what his family called a severe illness. Tony Genualdo, Fox News.
6: And a U.S. official tells Fox News that investigators are asking the Bahamas for permission to send dive teams to new areas in the Sea of Bibaco to search for Lynette Hooker's body. Officials say GPS data from one of Brian Hooker's electronic devices has given them new areas to search. I'm Carmen Roberts. This is Fox News.
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0: state of Texas is holding its primary runoff elections today. The main contest to watch is the Republican race for U.S. Senate. Incumbent John Cornyn is fighting for his political survival against Texas Attorney General Ken Paxton.
1: I know Republican voters, and as I said earlier, really it's a question of who bothers to show up. If only the most radical people show up in the primary, then I think that's going to be a challenge. If we get a broad spectrum of Republican voters to turn out in the primary, I'm optimistic about the outcome.
2: Very early numbers coming in. You see a handful of counties reporting votes. Ken Paxton leading in all of them. Cornyn beat Paxton here solidly in the preliminary. But again, looking at the early vote right here, Paxton's absolutely trouncing him.
3: The suburban establishment Republicans, business Republicans, do they stick with Cornyn? Or do enough of them listen to the president? Well, 45 to 38 a few weeks ago, Paxton on top, 59 to 41 at the moment.

0: And this just in, the Associated Press has now projected right now that, in fact, Ken Paxton has, in fact, won this runoff primary against John Cornyn.
1: The AP calling the race for Ken Paxton, 62% of the vote at the moment.
2: You know what's interesting about this?
1: At 38%.
2: Fox News didn't get to the Texas political race this morning until about 10 o'clock, if I recall. But CNN was covering it constantly. Last night, I had multiple screens up. And there was CNN breaking down the county judge race in Harris County, the county I live in, the county the city of Houston is in. They were breaking down congressional races. They were pointing out that it could be the case, and turned out to be the case, that John Cornyn, the sitting senator of 24 years, only managed to win three counties in the state out of 254. The challenger beat him in 251 counties. This was a repudiation of the establishment. We wanted the SAVE Act. John Cornyn wouldn't support it. But I'm going to tell you something, folks. There's something deeper going on here. It's deeper even than Trump. Even than the border. People are sick of the values of the establishment and how they have affected them. They are sick of cronyism. They're sick of the idea during COVID that we were lied to by Big Pharma. They're sick of the alliance between Big Pharma and some of these senators. They are sick of the wars. Now, you get called nasty names. They've marginalized Megyn Kelly and Tucker Carlson, anybody who says they don't want more wars. They did the same thing over Ukraine and Russia. What happened in Ukraine? Do you ever notice we don't hear about Ukraine anymore? Ukraine was the most important thing ever. There were good, dutiful little people out here, and they replaced their profile picture with the Ukraine flag. Oh, we got to support Ukraine. Why? Because otherwise Russia will take it over. And then what? Well, I hadn't thought about that. And then Ukraine will be part of Russia. Really? That's what's going to happen? And has Ukraine ever been part of Russia? What would be wrong with that? Like, how would that be horrible? Why must our children be sacrificed to this? Why must we spend more billions of dollars there? Because you're owned by Putin. Well, no, I'm just asking questions. I think it's called me crazy.

0: I think it's healthy to ask questions. Because Zelensky, the leader of Ukraine, who was getting a standing ovation on the floor of the United States government, he was saying either you send him billions more, because he's got a $20 million yacht, and he's got houses in Miami. He's got expenses, right? This guy was an actor before all of a sudden he was chosen to be the president. But that's fine. You got to send him billions more of your money. And by every admission, there are billions of dollars that have come up missing. But he wanted billions more. And if we weren't going to send him billions more, then we were going to have to send our sons. And here was a foreign little tin pan martinet declaring that to us as he was receiving all our money. And I don't care who the president, I don't care who the senator, I don't care which party, Americans don't like this. Americans aren't going to pay for Lindsey Graham to priss and prance all over Ukraine and then priss and prance all over the Middle East and tell us we're going to send our sons over there and fight. Because ain't nothing excites Lindsey Graham quite like watching our boys go off to war. They look so good in their uniforms. I think the American voter. See, we're told how Americans think every day by Karl Rove on Fox or Britt Hume or somebody who is supposedly an expert. And they say, Americans don't want this. And then they extrapolate from electoral results. Oh, well, this is how people feel about this based on this election. And this is what people think. And this is what this elected official said. But often that elected official is directly out of touch with the very people who are their constituents. Proof positive? Look at John Cornyn, 24 years, $150 million spent on his behalf, and just got trounced. Bill Cassidy in Louisiana, trounced. Didn't even make the runoff. You look at how often this is happening. These people are out of touch. And the problem is their operatives who have been perfectly strategically placed at, especially, Fox News to tell the base what we want and tell us when we want something that they don't want us to have, they tell us, you don't want that. You'll hurt your own interest. They never say, Karl Rove never says, I am paid to tell you this. So we send billions to Ukraine. We send billions to the war in Iran. We send billions to big pharma to shoot us full of something that killed us. I think people are madder than the establishment is willing to concede. Yeah.
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0: I am so excited about our November midterms. Campaigning for Ken Paxton against cisgender Jimmy. James Talarico, Low T Talarico, Talarico Obama, this weird, creepy little creature. Oh, it's going to be good. Now, you'll remember he became the nominee by defeating Jasmine Crockett, so the Democrats had they had quite the field this year. Yes, they did. Jasmine Crockett, she couldn't decide whether she was a fancy, big firm lawyer, which is what she is again now that she's out. She has to go to work. Nobody will hire her. She can't understand why big firm lawyers don't want to hire her. But when she was campaigning, she was snapping them fingers and saying, "We gonna tell them rich people that we done come to town." But she didn't win, so I guess she won't be able to do that anymore. Now she wants to be one of those rich people. So cisgender Jimmy, the Democrat nominee for the Senate in Texas, the other name we came up with for him was Beto with a Bible. Because he went to a Bible school, and so he quotes the Bible, which he thought was going to make him very well loved by Baptists, except he quotes the Bible to say things like, you know, the Virgin Mary could have taken a coat hanger and bludgeoned Jesus to death. She could have. She didn't. But she had a choice, you know. Women should have a choice. That's the way I read the Bible. She could have just bludgeoned Jesus to death because she could have a choice. So cisgender Jimmy was on MS Now with Larry O'Donnell when he was asked about the nicknames he's been given by Ken Paxton. In fairness to me, we've given him a few of these names as well that have taken on. He said there is a hunger for servant leaders. Yes, Bill Clinton used to say when people would say, "Hey, did you bunk Monica Lewinsky in the White House? Did you kill off this person? Did Hillary kill off that person?" He'd say, "You know, these questions don't feed a hungry child." "Oh, Bill, these questions don't get a man a job." "Oh, Bill, you got me." So we shouldn't ask him? All right, so here's what he said.
1: "This politics of name-calling, of trolling and owning, that politics has a record low approval rating in this country, including in Texas. Those nicknames don't lower your grocery bills. They don't lower the price of gas. They don't lower the cost of housing and childcare and prescription drugs and insurance. It doesn't actually improve people's lives. And so I think in this election, what you're going to see is a deep hunger for servant leaders who are actually going to deliver for working Texans, going to make their lives easier and better and less stressful rather than enriching themselves and their billionaire mega donors."
0: I'll find that quote, but he is quoting Clinton to a T. When you criticize him over something he has said, and what he says is a reflection of what he will do. When you criticize him over, "Oh, you think there are six genders? Okay, cisgender Jimmy. Calling me cisgender Jimmy is not going to feed a hungry child. Making up nicknames for me just because I believe there's six genders, that's not going to solve problems. And people don't like it. They don't like it." Beto with the Bible is already laying the groundwork for his loss in November when he was on the Kami Kern Lima show. He called Texas, quote, "the hardest state to vote." And he has a team of lawyers ready to contest the election. Oh, really? It's important to understand. The Democrats don't claim that we cheat because they believe we cheat. They claim we cheat to give space for them to cheat.
2: "Do you worry about our elections being fair?"
3: Yes. And I will say that we already have a lot of voter suppression in Texas. It's baked into our laws. I fought fiercely against many of those laws when they were coming through the legislature. And Texas is one of the hardest places to vote in the country as a result. It's why we see such low voter turnout in our state compared to other states. We're going to have to overcome that. We're going to have to out-organize, out-work, out-hustle that voter suppression if we're going to win. And I'm worried about suppression on top of those systems, shenanigans being played, intimidation at polling places. And it's why we have assembled a team of lawyers, including some volunteer lawyers, who are keeping a close eye on all of our elections. And if there's funny business, being able to respond quickly to preserve people's sacred God-given rights at the ballot box. But it's something we have to be on guard against. It means we're probably going to have to win by a little more than we would normally have to in a completely free and fair election. Mm-hmm. But I also don't want people to become defeatists about this. If you look back throughout American history, civil rights marchers, labor organizers, farm workers, they all were up against a rigged system. They all faced long odds, and they outworked, they outhustled, they outsmarted the powers that be, and they were able to make progress and win. And so if they can do that, we can certainly do that against this stack deck.
0: You do it. You do it, Six Gender Jimmy. You fight. You go and you fight. Superhero Six Gender Jimmy Tallarico, we're all for you.
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16: Fox News, I'm Ted Lindner. U.S. forces carried out new defensive strikes today on an Iran military facility after downing Iranian attack drones, as according to U.S. officials. And they said that U.S. Central Command forces shot down four Iranian one-way attack drones that posed a threat around the Strait of Hormuz. The U.S. ramping up efforts to contain the growing Ebola outbreak in Central Africa.
17: The Trump administration is set to deploy U.S. health officials to neighboring Kenya to staff a quarantine and treatment facility for Americans testing positive for the disease or those potentially exposed.
16: Fox's Greg Palcott and crews resumed searching for nine missing workers at a factory in Longview, Washington, after a chemical tank explosion killed two other workers.
18: The remaining roughly 25,000 gallons is contained in the tank, is leaking slowly out of the tank.
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0: we turn our attention to Talifrico, the weirdest candidate the Democrats have put up statewide in their history. We say goodbye to candidate John Wayne McCornyn. And we do so a bit wistfully, may I say. The Houston Chronicle endorsed John Wayne McCornyn. And then when he lost, they posted, John Cornyn humiliated himself to save his political career. Tuesday night marked a tough end to a strange campaign for the incumbent. And then there was a picture of him looking like he'd just been caught with a child. And it said, John Cornyn debased himself courting Trump. He lost anyways. Not only do they put everything they've got, which is they have no political capital with Republican primary voters, but they used what they had. Not only did they lay it all on the line that John Cornyn's a good man and we got to keep him there, but the second he lost, they ridiculed him. You got to love that. And you have to admire old John Wayne McCornyn and Karl Rove and their attempt to keep telling us their campaign vacillated. If you go back, their campaign vacillated. It started with, you got to keep John Wayne McCornyn there. Or you got to keep John Cornyn there. He's the most powerful senator in the Senate. He's your man. If Cornyn's not there, you won't get any federal dollars. Yeah, we don't care. We don't want him there. Oh, that didn't work? Uh-oh. Okay, well, Paxton's a bad guy. Paxton, no bueno. Cornyn, good. Paxton, no bueno. Let's just focus on Paxton. We've voted for Paxton for state rep, state senate, and attorney general. But Paxton's not a saint. Neither was Jim Bowie. Neither was William Barrett Travis. Neither was Donald Trump. I don't know if you know or not, but if y'all want a saint, you can have Mike Pence. We kicked him out too. We don't want that. We want a fighter. We want an assassin. We want a guy to go to D.C. and burn the place down. Do you understand this? We're not voting for your guy. So we went from Cornyn's powerful. He's been there. You got to keep him. To, well, Paxton's a bad guy. To, yeah, but Cornyn's likable. Oh, no, no, no. You're not going to try that, are you? Well, we're going to try it. Don't you want to keep Cornyn? He's a really cool dude. He's like the Fonz. Yeah. Give him an air pistol, Johnny. He's like the guy next door. You remember No Country for Old Men? He's like the sheriff in No Country for Old Men. He's a likable, swell fella. You could see him at church. You might see him down at the coffee shop. You might see him at the 4th of July. He might be the Grand Marshal, but you know what else? He might be the guy driving the truck for the Grand Marshal, waving, and you go, I don't quite recognize him, but he seems like a good fella. Is he the one volunteers to drive the school bus when the driver calls in sick? Is that the guy that runs the hardware store? I don't know who that guy is, but I can tell he's just like me. I'd like to keep him in the Senate. They tried that one. Oh, did they ever try that one? And we're going to miss the John Wayne McCornyn that they created. You know, the fella that's just like you.
1: John Wayne McCornyn is one of us. And when he takes one on the chin, he feels it. And it hurts. It may not seem like it, since for the last 24 years, John Wayne McCornyn has lived amongst the palaces and elegance of Washington, D.C., but he's just as human as you and me. He was mad as hell when they changed the laws around gas cans and turned them from a simple spout into a crazy Rube Goldberg machine to fill up the lawnmower, all under his watch. That one hurt too. But did he wallow? Did John Wayne McCornan whine? No, he soldiered on. He kept his chin high, and he kept fighting for you. From 1,500 miles away, he would fight, fight, fight. What's next for John Wayne McCornan? Nobody knows. It's a mystery. But I can assure you one thing. He may have lost at Waterloo, but he's not sailing to St. Helena. Not with that fat Fox News contract waiting on him. John Wayne McCornan is one of us.
0: It's a great victory that the base beat Bill Cassidy in Louisiana, that the base beat John Cornyn in Texas. But it is equally important. We won the election. Now we have to win the narrative. And that's going to be very important. Because what begins today is that Karl Rove and Fox News and the establishment and Thune and Cassidy and McConnell, what's left of him, and Collins and Murkowski and the big money national guys, they now rewrite the narrative. Trump destroyed the Senate. Trump destroyed the party. Trump destroyed Texas. And there will be a narrative that if we had voted for John Cornyn and sent him back to the Senate, we'd still be a great state with a great party that was thriving. But Trump's like Guy Fawkes. Paxton's like Benedict Arnold. They have ruined everything. And now there's a rift, and now we're going to lose to the Democrats, and we're going to go back to Democrat rule, and everything's going to be horrible, and it's all our fault. See, this is why we can't be trusted. This is January 6th all over again. We tried to take over the Capitol and burn it down. We planted those pipe bombs. We attacked people. Charlottesville, both sides had something to say for them. Abortion clinics, see, this is why we can't be trusted. This is what happens. We get out over our skis and we get overly exuberant and we can't be trusted. And now we've done it. We're going to lose in November. And as Rove is lecturing us that, as he tells, you're going to see stories. They've already started. Politico ran one. You're going to see headlines. Be careful. Don't trust what's happening. They're going to try to wrest this victory away from you. They're going to tell you that what you did is lose, not win, because you trusted your gut, not their advice.
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0: Well, let's take a look at Lindsey Graham's South Carolina. But first, let's put it in the context of Indiana. Indiana chose not to redistrict, to remove the gerrymandering the Democrats had put into place. Trump pushed them to do so. They wouldn't do it. 7 of their 22, I believe it is, Republican state senators were up for re-election. Trump endorsed their opponents. 5 of those 7 lost their elections. Now we have it happening in South Carolina again. The Republican grassroots in South Carolina are furious that the state Senate refuses to move forward with redistricting, as a number of Republicans have joined with the Democrats to kill it off, just like they did in Indiana. The story from WJCL-TV in South Carolina.
1: The Senate rejected this plan today, effectively blocking the Trump-led push to redistrict in time for the 2026 midterms, with the intent to pick up a Republican seat in Congress. This development follows days of heated debate in the Senate after the plan cleared the South Carolina House on May 20th. This comes on the same day of the start of early voting in South Carolina for the upcoming June 9th primary. The plan would have set off a special primary in August under new district maps, and that could have shaped the outcome of this year's elections. During the debate, Democratic senators argued the change was coming too late, especially since early voting was already underway. Most Republicans supported the proposal, but some warned that moving too fast could backfire and might actually end up helping Democrats instead of Republicans. For now, the original maps will stay in place for the 2026 elections, but this rejection doesn't completely shut the door on the proposal. By rejecting it now, lawmakers have pushed it to the next legislative session, which means it could still affect future elections.
0: South Carolina is such a great state. And then you end up with Lindsey Graham as the senator, the slightly more effeminate version of John Cornyn. Meanwhile, Jim Clyburn, the corrupt congressman there who was the head of the Biden campaign, the man who was really the reason Biden won. Biden had to win South Carolina in 2020, and Clyburn delivered. Well, Clyburn was on with Roland Martin, the disgraced former anchor at CNN who now does sort of an independent broadcast that nobody watches, or I don't know if it's a broadcast or if it's just audio, I don't know. When Jim Clyburn said that a white Republican member was very concerned who they would get to replace a man of such great stature as Jim Clyburn, what will we do? A white Republican member, he said, not just a Republican. A white Republican. You see, everyone is concerned. What will America do without the leadership of Jim Clyburn?
2: Those of us who were there, who developed a certain amount of seniority and cachet and presence here in the Congress, are able to do things in the state that a brand new person would not be able to do. And as one white Republican said to me, who are we going to replace you with? Somebody who can't find the room where the Transportation Committee meets? When you sit there as a ranking member, and if Democrats were to take back the House, which so many people are predicting will occur, then the chairmanship of that Transportation Club Committee that I will have will go to another state, and it would not be a southern state. And this is the kind of stuff that I would hope that these southern legislators would take a look at.
0: See, I had a white fella, a Republican, a white man there who said, boy, he said, boy, and his best foghorn leghorn, who's going? And this white Republican, he said, son, I say, son,
3: Who will replace the great Jim Clyburn in the Congress? I said, we need somebody can know where the transportation room is at, because if we're going to send somebody to the Congress, they're going to need to know where the committee room is at.
0: Well, Congressman, couldn't they just ask somebody, like, how, which is kind of how, probably how you figured out?
3: Well, what I say, they, even the white folk worried, if there ain't no Jim Clyburn, how this country going to get by? What I'm saying, son. One more drink. What are we going to do if we ain't got, what will happen, you see, without Jim Clyburn? Even the white folk worried. You know what I'm saying? What I'm trying to say, even the white folk worried. If we don't have Jim Clyburn, I got people coming up to me and saying, Congressman Clyburn, how we going to survive without you here, Congressman? You the only one around here know what's going on, what I'm saying. And so you the one running everything. You know, we don't know what to do. This country, nothing without you, Jim Clyburn. But we just hope and pray that you give you wisdom, because you're Jim Clyburn. You know what I mean? And I don't know what we'd do without you. You know what I'm saying? I don't know how we'll carry on without you. Meanwhile, Ketanji Brown Jackson has attacked her fellow justices over their handling of the Louisiana versus Calais case, saying that the court is doing something political. This is a woman who, talk about a lack of any jurisprudential philosophy. All she is a political hack. All she is a political hack. And Willie Brown's mattress, as Trump called her, Kamala Harris once called Jackson's dissents brilliant on the At Our Table podcast. Let's go to break with a little bit of Ketanji Brown Jackson. This is the august member of the Supreme Court, Miss Ketanji Brown Jackson.
4: A kind of paradigmatic example of this is something like the ADA. Congress passed the Americans with Disabilities Act against the backdrop of a world that was generally not accessible to people with disabilities. And so it was discriminatory in effect, because these folks were not able to access these buildings. And it didn't matter whether the person who built the building or the person who owned the building intended for them to be exclusionary. That's irrelevant. Congress said the facilities have to be made equally open to people with disabilities if readily possible. I guess I don't understand why that's not what's happening here. The idea in Section 2 is that we are responding to current day manifestations of past and present decisions that disadvantage minorities and make it so that they don't have equal access to the voting system, right? They're disabled.
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13: New strikes in Iran. I'm Ted Lindner, Fox News. U.S. forces carrying out new defensive strikes Wednesday on an Iran military facility after downing Iranian attack drones, as according to U.S. officials. The officials, who are not authorized to comment publicly and spoke on the condition of anonymity, said U.S. Central Command forces shot down four Iranian one-way attack drones that posed a threat around the Strait of Hormuz. President Trump talking about it.
14: Iran is very much intent. They want very much to make a deal. So far, they haven't gotten there. We're not satisfied with it, but now we will be. We will be either that or we'll have to just finish the job.
13: The president insists Iran is negotiating on fumes after the U.S. wiped out their military capabilities during their first operation before the ceasefire. U.S. Central Command says they've executed another strike on a suspected drug boat in the Eastern Pacific. They claim two male narco terrorists were killed during the operation. No U.S. military forces were harmed. Sources telling Fox the Coast Guard is asking Bahamian officials to let a dive team search in new areas for the body of Lynette Hooker. Fox's Jill Nato has more on this for us tonight.
15: Investigators have been looking at GPS data from Brian Hooker's phone, in which he was using a marine navigation app. That data's pointed them to new areas of interest that have not been searched as of yet. A source tells Fox U.S. authorities plan to focus on an area of the Bahamas Sea of Abaco with waters reaching 25-foot depths. Brian and Lynette were headed back to their sailboat earlier this year when he reportedly said Lynette fell off their dinghy. But Lynette's daughter, Brian's stepdaughter, has raised questions about what happened, saying Brian had anger issues and her mother was an excellent swimmer. Jill Nato, Fox News.
13: Brian Hooker held by Bahamian authorities during the initial search for his wife, but was released without any charges being filed. America's listening to Fox News.
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13: A Michigan boarding school where Jeffrey Epstein was accused of meeting at least two of his victims, making a major decision. Fox's Carmen Roberts.
18: This is not the first step Interlochen Center for the Arts has taken to distance itself from Jeffrey Epstein, but it may be the most dramatic. The Michigan Summer Arts Camp and Boarding School, where Epstein attended as a teenager in 1967, previously removed his name from the Jeffrey E. Epstein Scholarship Lodge after his 2008 sex conviction, renaming it the Green Lake Lodge. Now, the center says his board has approved plans to tear down the building. Prior to 2003, Epstein donated more than $400,000 to the school, including half of that to build the lodge. Carmen Roberts, Fox News.
13: The efforts to contain the growing Ebola outbreak in Central Africa are picking up the pace. Fox's Greg Palcott with more.
19: World Health Organization staffers are traveling to the eastern region of the Democratic Republic of Congo, hit by the disease. The organization's chief posting the outbreak is outpacing the response. And here is what Secretary of State Rubio said at today's cabinet meeting.
20: The number one priority of our foreign policy is to protect the American people. We cannot and will not allow any cases of Ebola to enter the United States.
19: To that end, the U.S. has been tightening travel restrictions on those leaving the affected area. And yes, it is reported the Trump administration is set to deploy U.S. health officials to neighboring Kenya to staff a quarantine and treatment facility for Americans testing positive for the disease or those potentially exposed, rather than bring them back to the States to be handled there.
13: The WHO says the number of suspected cases nearing 1,000 with more than 200 deaths. And Alabama asking the Supreme Court to allow it to use a congressional map favoring Republicans in this year's elections. Despite a lower court's ruling, the map intentionally discriminates against black people. The state filing an emergency appeal with the justices today. I'm Ted Lindner. This is Fox News.
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jumped in the race unregistered, and I don't want to take anything away from her. But what is really amazing about my story, sometimes the worst things in your life can become the best things in your life. And that is that when I showed up at the starting line of the Boston Marathon, I was with my coach, my teammates, and it was a snowy, sleety, horrible day. And yet all the guys in the race were so wonderful and welcoming to me. And they were excited that a woman was registered and signed up for the race. And they would say, hey, I wish my wife would run. I wish my girlfriend would run. Go for it. We're with you all the way. And they were extremely, extremely motivating. And it was a wonderful, wonderful time until the gun went off. And then down the street we went. I was very, very happy to finally be running the Boston Marathon. And the official truck came by and the press truck came by at the same time. First was the press truck, and they were honking at us to move over because they were coming through and taking pictures, shooting from the back of the truck as we were running toward them. And the officials and the photographers just went crazy seeing there was a girl in the race wearing bib numbers. And they began teasing one of the officials on the official bus, and his name was Jock Semple. He was the co-race director of the race. And they began teasing him and saying, hey, Jocko, there's a girl in your race, and she's wearing numbers. I wonder what her mother calls her, you know, Kurt, Carrie, or Kim. And they were referring to the race program because I had signed up for the Boston Marathon with my initials, KV Switzer. But the reason that it incited the official was because they were teasing him about it. And he jumped off the press bus and went down the street after me and jumped on me and grabbed me and said, get the hell out of my race and give me those numbers, and tried to rip my bib numbers off. And my coach was trying to get him away from me, and he was saying, leave her alone, leave her alone. She's okay, I've trained her. And he swatted my coach away and said, stay out of this. And they came back after me. But my boyfriend was also running with me. And my boyfriend just happened to be a 235-pound ex-All-America football player who was only running the Boston Marathon because if a girl could do it, he could do it. But he came in very handy at that moment because he smacked the official and knocked the official out of the race instead. And my coach screamed, run like hell, and down the street we went. And we were really, really scared. I was absolutely terrified because I didn't know why this official had attacked me. I couldn't understand why he was so angry. And I began thinking, well, it's probably because he's the race director. He thinks I'm making a fool of him and trying to, you know, sneak into the race. When all along, you know, I officially registered because that's what the rules said you had to do. But anyway, the whole incident was captured in front of the press truck. And the pictures of this incident were flashed around the world. Even before I finished the race, people around the world were seeing these images of this girl running and girl being attacked by race director and then being saved by burly boyfriend. Because in 1967, that's what people love to think, is that, you know, if a girl did something and was a damsel in distress, she was going to get saved by the knight on the white charger. And that's essentially what happened. But the whole story was bigger than that. And the whole story was a much bigger one about why women weren't included in the Boston Marathon, why this official was so angry with me for running, what was the problem here, and wasn't the road a free and open space for everybody. So certainly it was a moment that changed my life. I often say I started the Boston Marathon as a girl, and I finished the Boston Marathon as a grown woman, because the reality is you can't run 26.2 miles. That's the distance of a marathon, 26 miles, 385 yards. You can't run that distance and stay angry. And through the next few miles, I tried to figure out why this official was so angry with me. And I was really furious with him, and I was afraid of him. But along about Heartbreak Hill, about 21 miles into the race, the anger really left me. And it left me with wondering why. And I said, well, that's because he's a product of his time. He's a man who doesn't believe women can do arduous things and shouldn't be allowed to do them for that reason, because maybe he believes that, you know, it would make us unfeminine, or there was something socially wrong with this. It was just not appropriate for women to be in what was traditionally a man's race. Although, as I said, there were no rules written about this. And I sort of forgave him because he was just a product of his time.

0: But then I got angry at women, and I kind of wondered where they were. You know, the longest distance then in the Olympic Games for women was only 800 meters, twice around the track. And it was always assumed that if a woman ran more than that, that something horrible would happen to her, you know, like she would turn into a man, or hair would grow on her chest, or she'd turn into some behemoth and her uterus would fall out. She'd never have children. I mean, the myths were just unbelievable. And I think all the women believed those myths. I didn't, because I came from a family of great pioneers and homesteaders and people who had done very, very tough things. Marathon was no big deal for the likes of my family. And so I was surrounded by the images of women who could do anything in my family. And I realized that the women weren't there in the Boston Marathon because they were afraid. They were afraid of those myths that they had heard, and they believed those myths. And they didn't have any opportunities to prove otherwise, or reinforcement to prove otherwise, or, you know, belief and encouragement to prove otherwise. And then I realized if I could create opportunities for women so that they could feel as good as I felt very empowered and strong, if I could do that for them, then we could really, really change a lot of things.
1: 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I started the Boston Marathon as a girl, and I finished it as a woman, she said. Her story continues here on Our American Stories. 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
1: And we continue with Our American Stories. We last left off with Catherine Switzer as the first woman to run the Boston Marathon. We return to Catherine's story and how she came to run the race in the first place.
0: Running had given me just about everything in my life, and that I had felt great, I felt empowered, and it had reflected in many other areas of my life, not just running. So by the time I crossed the finish line, I already had kind of a life plan, which was to create opportunities for women in running and also for me to become a better athlete. I finished that first Boston Marathon in 4 hours and 20 minutes, and I knew people were going to tease me and not take me seriously, because in those days, in the late 60s, the only people who ran were people who ran well, and or pretty well anyway. Very few people just jogged, and people would say, oh, that's just a jogging time. And that's exactly what happened. The next day, the official himself, who tried to throw me out of the race, said I could walk it that fast. I mean, that was really a horrible thing to say on top of everything else. And the fact is that you can't walk it that fast, not even close. And so I said, okay, watch me. I'm going to try to become a good athlete. But let's go back and think about what got me there in the first place, because I think knowing a person's history and why they were motivated to do something and how and who changed their lives is maybe the bigger part of the story. And in my case, I began running when I was 12 years old because I wanted to make the field hockey team in my high school. And I was a little skinny girl, prepubescent, very nervous about going to a big high school with grown-ups essentially there. And my father said, listen, if you want to make that field hockey team, you should run a mile a day. And if you'd run a mile a day, you'd be one of the best players on the team. He was really a very motivating guy, very convincing. And so I said, oh God, I could never run a mile a day. And he said, sure you could. You could do it right now. I know you could. And he helped me measure off our yard. It was 7 laps. And all through a Washington, D.C., stinking hot summer, I ran this mile a day in preparation for the autumn when I would go to high school to try out for the field hockey team. And my dad was right. When I tried out for the team, it was really one of the best players, not because I had any skills. I mean, I never even had a stick in my hand, but because I never got tired and I was in great condition and I could just about outrun everybody. So when I made that team, I felt really, really proud of myself. And so I kept running every day because I felt maybe it was magic. I didn't realize it was just conditioning. I thought in my kind of little childish brain that this is pure magic. Well, my little brain was actually 100% right, because I've been running for 58 years and it is magic. You know, the whole thing about running is not really just about conditioning or getting fast or becoming a good athlete. It's really about the sense of empowerment and strength and confidence and accomplishment that it gives you. And so here I was now going into my teenage years and going into high school, feeling like I had a victory under my belt every day that nobody could take away from me. And if you feel really confident about yourself, it helps you make a decision that's a right decision and not a wrong decision in many cases. And it was phenomenal that also it perpetuated the concept for me of that if I could do that, like a mile a day, I bet I could run 2 miles a day. If I could make the field hockey team, I bet I could write for the school newspaper. I've always used running as an empowerment tool for myself, to give me confidence to take on some of the most insane challenges you can imagine, and things I would never imagine doing, or things that have happened to me. I've been able to both endure, prevail over, or continue on with even something better because I've had the confidence that the running has given me. It's amazing. In a bigger sense, that's what's the most important part of the story, is the transformational experience of running for women and how it changes their lives and helps them control their lives in ways they never believed they could, and to take on responsibilities and make decisions that they were denied for many, many years. Because they say, you know, if I can run a mile, then I can run 5 miles. And then they run 10 miles. And then when they run a marathon, 26.2 miles, they realize they can do anything. When I went to university after high school, I was running 3 miles a day, and I wanted to naturally run at university as well. But Syracuse University at the time had absolutely no intercollegiate sports for women, if you can imagine that. And I didn't know what to do, so I decided that I would ask the men's track coach and cross-country coach if I could come and run on the men's team. Now, I never would have had the courage to do that if I hadn't had that base all through high school of running. But I did, and he was very nice, but you could see he was trying hard not to laugh at me. He said I couldn't run officially on the team. It was against NCAA rules, but he would welcome me if I wanted to come and work out with the team. And I did, and he was very, very surprised that I showed up. And I thought when I went out to run with the men that they would think I was trying to be in their face, that I was trying to, you know, show that I was tough and I deserved to be on the team. And I wasn't that way at all, and they didn't perceive that. They really encouraged and motivated me and were very happy to see me and very, very welcoming. One guy in particular was the volunteer coach for the team, who was an ex-marathoner. He was 50 when I met him, and I always joke that he was really ancient, you know, 50 years old. I was 19. And he felt really sorry for me because all these boys that were running were scholarship boys, and they were fast. I couldn't keep up with them at all. I was running 3 miles a day. They were running like 6 or 8 miles a day. And this guy, his name was Arnie Briggs, had been an ex-marathoner, and he was now injured. Bad knees, bad Achilles. So he decided to start just jogging with me. And as we jogged along, he would tell me stories of his ancient running days, including 15 Boston marathons. And every night out running together after classes, he would tell me another story about the Boston Marathon. And, you know, here I was, you know, I had heard of the Boston Marathon, and kind of in the back of my mind, I always thought that that would be kind of a dream goal to one day have. But here I was every day learning about Clarence DeMar and Tarzan Brown and Johnny Kelly the Elder and Johnny Kelly the Younger. All these heroes of the sport became sort of my Olympian gods, if you see what I mean. And pretty soon, as it always does in Syracuse, even by late October, it began snowing, and the snow was coming down, and all the men in the cross-country team finished their season, and they went inside to run in the field house on the indoor track. And it was so stuffy and smelly and hot in there. I said to Arnie, my coach, now he's my coach, my running partner, let's stay outside and run. And he said, have you ever run through a Syracuse winter? You've never been here before. And I said, well, it can't be that tough. Well, you have no idea. I mean, it was like 190 inches of snow that year. And there were days and nights that it was 30 and 40 degrees below zero. It was absolutely incredible. But I kept hearing the stories of the old Boston marathons, and Arnie and I would plow through the snow and plow through the darkness together. And he would tell me all these stories again and again. And finally, one night in January, I said, I'm so sick of hearing about the Boston Marathon. Let's just run it. And then this was the first big turning point. Arnie, my beloved coach and friend, said, a woman can't run the Boston Marathon. Women are too weak and too fragile. And I burst out laughing. I said, we are out here running 10 miles in a blizzard in the dark, and you're telling me I can't run a marathon? And he said, 10 miles is not 26. And I reminded him that I had read in the newspaper that Roberta Gibb had run the Boston Marathon the year before. And he just burst out in anger. And he said, no dame ever ran no marathon. He just couldn't believe, get his mind around the fact that a woman could do this, you know, ultimate distance.
1: And when we come back, we'll hear Catherine prove her coach wrong and run that marathon. here on Our American Stories.

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6: Fox News, I'm Sue Guzman. The U.S. carrying out more self-defense strikes against Iran. Officials say U.S. forces intercepted four Iranian attack drones near the Strait of Hormuz. President Trump earlier in the day giving reporters an update on the peace negotiations.
7: Iran is very much intent. They want very much to make a deal. So far, they haven't gotten there. We're not satisfied with it, but now we will be. We will be either that or we'll have to just finish the job.
6: President Trump holding a cabinet meeting with members of his administration at the White House Wednesday, talking about the economy. Treasury Secretary Scott Bessent says that oil prices should return to normal once the conflict with Iran comes to an end.
8: In terms of prices, I believe the prices are transitory. Oil will be lower than pre-conflict levels when this ends. Natural gas is already down.
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12: And we return to the story of Catherine Switzer here on Our American Stories. She had been told by so many that women shouldn't be running marathons. Her coach and mentor, Arnie Briggs, had told her there's no way dames should be running any marathon. Let's hear Catherine's rebuttal.
13: Finally, he said, look, if any woman could do it, I believe you could do it, but even you would have to prove it to me. And he said, in fact, if you'd run the distance in practice, I'd be the first person to take you to the Boston Marathon. And I said, hot diggity, there you go. I've got a coach, I've got a goal, I've got a dream. And best of all, I've got a running buddy. And I'm going to show him that we can do this. So we trained and trained and trained and trained. And oh gosh, I would say it was late March. And came the day we were going to do 26 miles in practice. When we were finishing up the 26 miles, Arnie, my coach, was so impressed. He said, wow. He said, I can't believe it. You look great. He said, I'm convinced. He said, you know, I'm really, really, really impressed that you can do this distance. And I said, you know, I think we mismeasured the course. And he said, what do you mean? I said, I think it's short. I think we should do another 5 miles just to make sure when we go to Boston that nothing can stop us, that we can finish that whole race. And he said, oh, come on, you're not serious about running another 5 miles. I said, yeah, let's just keep going. Let's do another loop. So we're running now 31 miles. And in the last mile of this workout, Arnie began passing out during the course of the workout. And I said, come on, Arnie, we can do this. We can do this. And he was just gone on his feet, just weaving all over the road. I said, come on, one more mile. Come on, come on. I put my arm through his. I pulled him along. I said, come on, come on, one more mile. We can do it. And when we finished this last piece, came across our imaginary finish line, I threw my arms around him. I said, we did it. We're going to Boston. And he passed out. And when he came to, he said, women have hidden potential in endurance and stamina. It was an amazing moment. It was an amazing moment because both of us had discovered something really interesting, that the longer it got, the better I got. That when we went out to run 8 or 10 miles and the guys on the team would come and run with us, you know, they were always pushing the pace and I couldn't keep up with them. But when it got to 12, 15 miles, we were pretty evenly matched. And then after that, they said, you know, the hell with you guys. We don't want to run any further than this. This is crazy stuff. And really what was happening was that as the distance got better, my natural attributes, the female natural attributes of endurance and stamina were really kicking in. The ability to have fat, more fat than men, convert that fat to a fuel source, to stay warm and have still energy over the long haul really, really paid off. Even to the point where Arne himself, a trained marathoner, couldn't take the distance. And it was an amazing moment to realize that. And now it's something that's changing the way we're looking at female athletes in general. You know, for 3,000 years, the Olympics have been about strength, speed, power. Men excel in those things, in jumping higher, throwing further, hitting harder, going faster. But when it comes to flexibility, balance, stamina, and endurance, women have it all over the guys. The problem is that for 3,000 years, we haven't had the opportunity to have sports. So, I mean, until very, very recently, in terms of the world's history of sport, it's only been in the last 75 to 100 years that we have been able to participate in sports and have sports in competitions and in public, etc. So what we're looking at now is really an exciting era. The next 50 years are going to be very, very exciting when sports perhaps and events will be created that you and I can't even imagine that take advantage of women's unique capabilities. I would say getting attacked by the official in the Boston Marathon was at that point in my life certainly the worst thing that had ever happened to me. I was humiliated, I was embarrassed, I was made to feel ashamed, and I was second-guessing myself and my worthiness to be in this race. And it wasn't until I had that split second of, should I quit? Should I step out of this race? Am I doing something wrong? It was just a split second of fear where I wanted to really go home to my mother. And then I realized if I did that, nobody would believe that women could run a marathon. Nobody would believe that women deserve to be there. They would say, oh, these women are just barging into places where they're not welcome and they can't do it anyway. And I knew then that I had to finish that race. And that was the biggest and most important decision I think I've ever made in my life, because it changed the whole rest of my life. People often say, Catherine, you were destined for this moment of running this race, of colliding with the official, of the photographs of the incident going around the world. Those photographs probably would have gone around the world, but the bigger story is what happened afterwards. Things happen to everybody, but often people don't act on what happens. I acted on what happened. I made the decision to finish the race, even if I was going to finish on my hands and my knees if I had to. And I wanted to prove to the world that women could do this. But it was the actualization then in the race itself, with the time I had to think, that I realized that if women only had the same opportunities that I had, an encouraging father, an encouraging men's team, a coach named Arnie, you know, who ran with me and encouraged me, all of these things really helped me, and most women didn't have those. So when I finished the race, as I said, I wanted to become a better athlete, and I wanted to create these opportunities. Becoming a better athlete was the easiest part of the conversation. Maybe not easy, but simple anyway, because training works. I trained very hard. I trained really hard. Sometimes I trained over 100 miles a week, twice a day workouts, a 27-mile run every Sunday, and I got to be pretty good. In fact, I won the New York City Marathon, and I was second in Boston with a 2-hour and 51-minute marathon performance, which even by today's standards is excellent. And for a long time, it was an Olympic qualifier. But I realized then that I realized if I could do that, how much talent existed out there that wasn't getting the same opportunity or didn't have the same drive or the same confidence to do that kind of training and that kind of work. So I then decided the most important thing is to get women official into events. A group of women, myself included, worked hard at Boston to get women official in Boston. We were successful with that in 1972. And then we organized the first ever women's road race in Central Park, the mini marathon. And that was such a success, I realized that women maybe wanted their own events so that they wouldn't be intimidated by being around stronger, faster people. And I began organizing and getting sponsorship for a series of women's races around the world, ultimately becoming known as the Avon International Running Circuit. And this became a career for me, where eventually we organized 400 races in 27 countries for over a million women. And the data and statistics that we got from those races allowed for the marathon to be included in the Olympic Games, because the Olympic Committee had the data on performances, the data on international participation, and with sponsorship money, we were able to get some doctors to write up reports showing that women actually were better at endurance events than power events. So with this evidence in hand, we went to the International Olympic Committee and were admitted into the Olympic Games as an official Olympic event for the first time in 1984.
12: And you're hearing Catherine Switzer, and what a story she's telling. It just keeps getting better. We're about to find out more when we come back here on Our American Story.

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9: 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Don't believe it? 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

0: When we return to Our American Stories, Catherine Switzer was the first woman to run the Boston Marathon back in 1967. She went on to do much, much more. She had successfully gotten the marathon to be part of the 1984 Olympic Games in Los Angeles, California.
1: There it is. She's about to go into the tunnel. Now, the people in the Coliseum, most of them know what's going on because part of this race has been up on that big television screen, so they have been watching it. They certainly know what the situation is, and I'm sure they are right now anticipating the imminent arrival of Joan Benoit as she gets into some welcome shade and then very shortly out.
2: When Joan Benoit Samuelson won that race, the American from Maine, when she came into the stadium, 90,000 people, you know, stood on their feet and screamed and cheered. It was utterly, utterly fantastic. It was something to me that was the ultimate in acceptance. But more than that, it was a television broadcast to 2.2 million people that showed convincingly that women could run heroically, strong, deserve to be in the Olympic Games, and deserve the equality. It was an absolute game changer, absolute leveling of the playing field in running. Everybody knows how far 26.2 miles or 42.2 kilometers is. Everybody understands distance because they've walked it, or they've ridden a bike over the distance, or driven it, or even ridden a donkey in some countries. And when people from around the world saw women running and running so well, they all understood what that meant. It meant that they had underestimated women's capacity for achievement. And even heroism. So that to me was as important as giving women the right to vote, because the vote was about our social and intellectual acceptance, and this was about our physical acceptance. The Olympics are the ultimate, really, in sports recognition, and now we were running the toughest event in the highest forum, just like the men. And there isn't a tougher event in the Olympic Games than the marathon. So that to me was about the physical equality. And that's why it was to me comparable to giving women the right to vote. One was about intellectual and social acceptance, the other about the physical acceptance.
1: She has done it. Joan Benoit, the winner of the first ever Olympic
2: When you think then about the future, which I think about all the time now, you say, wow, we've achieved that. The rest is going to be easy. Well, the rest is never easy. Even now, all these years later, there are women in the world who are not allowed to go out of the house alone, not allowed to have their own passport, not allowed to drive a car or get an education. All the old myths still prevail, and women believe them because they have no opportunity to believe anything else. You only know what's around you. You can dream of some things, but you really only understand what's closest to you. So with that in mind, who would have ever imagined that my old bib number, 261, the number that the race official tried to pull off of me way back in 1967, suddenly became this magic number around the world, quite virally, and it was really amazing. Became a number meaning fearless in the face of adversity. People were sending me pictures of themselves running their first race, and on their front they would have their official bib number from, you know, the Tokyo Marathon or the New York City Marathon or whatever, but on their back they would be wearing 261. And when people started sending me pictures of their tattoos, I began to take this really seriously. I didn't know what kind of movement was occurring from my old bib number. So I got together with some friends of mine and we decided, what are we going to do with this? Do we create a business? And actually what we decided to do is to create a nonprofit. We created the nonprofit 261 Fearless as a way of empowering women around the world to take the first step in running or even walking. Because we know if they go out and walk or run and have somebody with them who believes in them and encourages them, they can overcome so much else in their life. Because as I said before, running itself is transformational. And if they have the courage to take that first step, and we can help give them the courage to take that first step, they too can become empowered and aspire to so much more in their lives. Running can change everything. It has already around the world. We've created a social revolution in North America. There are more women runners now in North America than men. And these women are not running to be Olympic athletes. These women are running because it empowers them. And this movement is going globally. And we are hoping that 261 Fearless will reach places. We're working very hard on this, to reach places where women have no opportunities whatsoever. And they're going to be difficult to reach in some places and difficult to engage, perhaps. But you know, running has done it before and it'll do it again. You know, you're never too old, you're never too slow, you're never too big, you're never too unathletic to put on a pair of sneakers and let running, walking, jogging change your life. I've seen it a million times. And every time you go out and you watch a marathon, you will see people who you couldn't ever imagine could do this event, 26 miles, 385 yards. There are people without arms or legs who are blind, people in wheelchairs, people who push themselves along, people who take a day or two or even five to cover the distance, but they do it. The capacity for human achievement is absolutely astonishing. One of the greatest moments in my life happened April of 2017. Which was when I decided, hey, you know what? I'm still in pretty good shape. I'm going to run the Boston Marathon for my 50th anniversary. And no other woman has ever done that. There are plenty of 70-year-old, 80-year-old, even 90-year-old women who run marathons, but nobody has run one 50 years after she first did, which is just testimony to how few women ran 50 years ago. But to go through the streets of Boston 50 years later, and to have all of those thousands and thousands of spectators cheering for you, many, many hundreds of whom knew my story and had big posters that they held up, said, go Catherine, go 261 Fearless, go women, equality for women, was really, really phenomenal. And it was amazing how easy the race was. Every mile got faster for me. And when I came across the finish line in 4:44, I was really only 24 minutes slower than I was when I was 20 years old. And I love telling this story because I just really want to encourage people to realize you're never too old and you're never too slow to get it back, to feel that sense of health and optimism, and to realize that the future of good health for all of us really may be staying active all your life. People always ask me about Jock Semple and what happened to him and did he ever apologize? Well, frankly, no, he never apologized. But after 5 years, we became best of friends. And people are astonished to hear this. But here's the point. He was a man of his time. And when we became official in the Boston Marathon 5 years after I ran in 1972, he suddenly became very aware. He had to become aware of the fact that women were taking running seriously, that we loved running. And that's what he saw finally. And he came up to me on the starting line of the Boston Marathon the following year and gave me a big kiss on the cheek. He was a Scotsman. And he said, come on, lass, let's get a wee bit of notoriety. And turned me to these TV cameras. And the photographs of Jock Semple and Catherine Switzer making up on the starting line of the Boston Marathon was a photograph that really spoke volumes about how people can change. And to me, how important forgiveness is. Because I really forgave Jock Semple when we came over Heartbreak Hill in the 1967 race. You know, I realized he was a product of his time. In a way, it wasn't even his fault. I visited him, in fact, a few hours before he died. And people say, whoa, that's a lot of forgiveness. And I say, yeah, you know, life is actually too short not to forgive. And over the years, we had become good friends. And I wanted to see one last time and say goodbye to a man who completely not only changed my life, but changed millions of women's lives. So he was, in fact, a guy who helped the women's running movement probably more than anybody else, in spite of himself.
0: And what a story, and what a voice. Sometimes the worst things in life become the best things in life. And by the way, don't forget, send your stories to OurAmericanStories.com. They really and truly are some of our favorites. The story of women in sports in America. Catherine Switzer's story, here on Our American Stories.

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8: Against Iran. I'm Sue Guzman, Fox News. And the U.S. official saying the military launched additional self-defense strikes against Tehran, intercepting 4 Iranian attack drones near the Strait of Hormuz and striking a nearby drone control station to prevent a 5th. It comes as peace talks continue. President Trump earlier saying there have been no talks regarding easing sanctions against Tehran.
9: We have control of money that they claim is theirs. We'll keep control of that money. When they behave properly and when they do what's right, we'll let them have their money. But right now, we're not doing that. And it's not, one thing is not contingent on the other.
8: Kuwait, meanwhile, says it is facing a missile and drone attack as the shaky ceasefire in the Iran conflict was again challenged. Kuwait's military making the announcement without providing further details on what had been targeted. Kuwait has repeatedly come under fire from Iran and Iranian-backed Shiite militias in Iraq during the conflict. 2 people now dead in the chemical tank explosion in Washington state.
10: Longview Fire Department Battalion Chief Matt Amos said Wednesday began recovery efforts in the deadly accident at Nippon Dynawave Packaging. He said those who are missing, once they're found,
11: they'll undergo decontamination before being transported to the Cowlitz County Coroner's Office for identification.
10: That is where families will be notified. County Fire Chief Scott Goldstein said even though it's believed hundreds of thousands of gallons of chemicals left the imploded tank,
12: there is no air or community-based risk. And I said earlier, there is no risk to the Longview City water supply.
10: The specific cause is still not known. Gernal Scott, Fox News.
8: And U.S. officials telling Fox News investigators are asking the Bahamas for permission to send dive teams to new areas of the sea to search for Lynette Hooker's body, who went missing while she and her husband were on a boat. 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
8: Alabama is taking its case over congressional redistricting to the Supreme Court.
16: Alabama officials are now asking the U.S. Supreme Court to issue a stay of the federal appeals panel block of a Republican-friendly congressional districts map. That map was first crafted by Alabama lawmakers in 2023, who now want to use it in light of the recent Supreme Court ruling against altering how the Voting Rights Act treats the use of race in crafting electoral district maps. Alabama is hoping for a ruling by June 1st. The state is just one embroiled in court battles over partisan redistricting, as both the GOP and Democrats are attempting to maximize their chances in winning U.S. House seats in the fall. Eben Brown, Fox News.
8: Final security preparations for the FIFA World Cup are underway, but the Department of Homeland Security says the shutdown hampered its readiness. Fox's Bill Malusian reports.
17: Customs and Border Protection remains unfunded, operating only on limited money from the One Big Beautiful Bill. TSA, which had 8% of its workforce quit during the shutdown, needs 6 months to train new hires and deploy them to airports. New Jersey Congresswoman Nellie Poe introduced the Save the World Cup Act, a bill that would ban ICE from conducting civil immigration enforcement within 1 mile of FIFA matches or festivities. In a statement, she says, quote, "When I recently asked the head of ICE directly for a simple assurance that they would stay away from the games, he refused. That is unacceptable. So my legislation draws a firm line on the pitch. No ICE raids."
8: President Trump has said the National Guard will stay in Washington. The attorneys general in New York and New Jersey launching an investigation into ticket pricing. And actor Matthew Perry's personal assistant has been sentenced to more than 3 years now for his role in the ketamine drug death of the Friends star. I'm Sue Guzman. This is Fox News.
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This is Lee Habib, and this is Our American Stories, and we tell stories about everything here on this show. On January 23rd, 1961, just 4 days after President John F. Kennedy was sworn into office, a B-52 bomber crashed near Seymour Johnson Air Force Base in North Carolina. Two H-bombs, each 250 times more powerful than the bombs dropped on Japan, marking the end of World War II, were thrown out and fell at a velocity of 700 miles per hour and crashed

I go to Kalamazoo to visit my brother. I had a brother and two sisters live there, and my brother had a neighbor about my age, and so we decided to go downtown on a Saturday morning just to fool around, and so there was a recruiter station. I said, let's go and make that thing. Guy think we're going to join. So it was in the morning we were down there, so by 3 o'clock that afternoon, we was pulling out on a train for the processing station in the Air Force. So anyway, when I went back, my brother-in-law was about to have a heart attack. He said, you did what? I said, I joined the Air Force. No, you didn't. Yeah, I did. I got to leave this afternoon. And I left. We signed up on a buddy plan. After that, I never saw my buddy again. So he goes to California for school, and I go to Texas. And the first school I went to is called Munition School. And they give you different tests to see kind of what you qualified for. So this first assignment, they send me to it down to Puerto Rico, Ramey Air Force Base. So I go down to Puerto Rico there, and well, I'm doing the job at what's a munition maintenance called for, which is basically taking care of the bombs and the ammo in the storage area and loading them on the plane, what have you. Well, the Air Force decided to start a airborne alert with nuclear weapons. So we had 33 B-36 bombers down there. So they started what they call Operation Curtain Raiser. Every day at 1 o'clock, a plane would leave Ramey, and at the same time, another plane would leave North Africa. There's one always in the air, and five on the ground, or 5 days on the ground, loaded with nuclear weapons, each one, ready to go, and ammunition. So anyway, when I leave Puerto Rico, they formed a new squadron called the 53rd MMS, which is Munitions Maintenance Squadron. And we wound up at Seymour Johnson Air Force Base in North Carolina. Back then, I just figured I'd rather disarm a bomb and eat when I was hungry, you know, but real reckless, you know, that back then. But I'm the same kid that when I was growing up, all the little neighbor kids older than me, they taught me into turning over a neighbor's beehive and stuff like that, or throw his bucket in the well, the old Doug Wells, and I'd do stuff like that. I was real daring. So I guess it stems from something like that. I had put in for bomb disposal school, but before you can get in, you have to, I understand, have to have a grade of 90 or above, I believe, from munition maintenance for them to put the money behind you. And it's strictly voluntary. So I received an appointment after a few months to go to EOD school in Indiana, Maryland. Well, the school, like I say, was extremely hard. You just literally live from day to day and hope you can make it through another day. Because the man, when they're in the indoctrination, first of all, they take you out in this field. It's about a 20-acre field. And they have everything that's ever been thrown, dropped, or projected from all over the world up to a V-1 and V-2 rocket. It hadn't got to the, you know, the big rockets at the time. And a man tells you, he said, gentlemen, before you graduate this school, if you're fortunate enough to graduate this school, you'll be able to walk up to any piece of ordnance out here and tell me what it is, what kind of explosive used in it, what kind of fusion system, and what country's from, and how to disarm it. And everybody punching everybody, yeah, sure, yeah. I mean, but before you leave that school, that's one of the easier things you can do. You're not even got into the big missiles and what have you. But really, the nuclear bombs hadn't entered my mind. I never dreaming that I'd have anything dropped in my lap like was dropped in my lap. But once I get back to my base after I graduate, and it happened to be my night on standby. It was actually January the 23rd, 1961, when the control tower called me. And they said, we have a B-52 coming in, tail number 0187, with fuel leaks in the Bombay area. Well, I knew that was serious because when they go to let the landing gear down, you possibly have sparks that could, you know, create a fire. And I lived off base, so it had been a snow on the ground. It was about 10 degrees that night, so I
got dressed right quick and let in.

0: bothered to lace my boots on. I just wrapped the strings around them, tied them. But by the time I got to the base, they determined it had crashed off base about 12 miles. So General Moore already had a helicopter waiting for me because the EOD man has a first priority on what they call a broken arrow. The bomb that fell was a Mark 39 bomb, which is actually 3.8 megatons of explosive. And a lot of people don't know how much a megaton is. If you take a railroad car, coal car, and you load it heaping up with TNT, it would stretch all the way across the United States and back and forth Chicago. That's only 1.1 megaton, only one megaton. This was 3.8.
1: And you've been listening to Earl Smith, the true story of the Goldsboro Broken Arrow. You're going to want to hear the rest of this story here on Our American Stories. 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

0: And we continue here with Our American Stories, and we just learned from Earl Smith that just one of the two hydrogen bombs that fell on Goldsboro, North Carolina in 1961 contained 3.8 megatons of explosives. Here's Earl making that statistic understandable to laymen.
1: The experts claimed that it would, with the fallout and everything, if one of them had gone off, it would have killed everybody all the way from New York City all down the eastern seaboard to the tip of the Florida Keys. So pretty much wiping off the whole eastern seaboard. It was 250 times stronger than what was dropped on Hiroshima. That was only 40 kilotons. So this thing was, it was just a monster. So when we get out to the things, he had a light under the helicopter, and we're flying around, and I see a parachute. I said, my God, they're not supposed to be connected. So I said, set me down as close as you can get to it. And the guy said, but I don't want to get too close. I said, it don't matter, buddy. You get me as close as you can. So General Moore tells me, he said, now you can't touch that bomb or anything until we get permission from Atomic Energy Commission. I said, no, sir, that's not the way it works. And that scared me. So I got off and see what to do. And I walk up to the bomb. And when I opened that access door and saw that red A, I mean, I just turned cold. I mean, it's the scariest thing. I was 24 years old, and as the old saying, well, what am I doing here? You know, that is something I just didn't sign up for. But it was armed and functioning. And I thought, I really thought at that point when I couldn't find that other bomb, I thought I was dying. I mean, it's funny what you can tell your mind, you can tell yourself, and I did. I was pain. I had the pains in the chest and everything was right around. I mean, buddy, I knew I was going fast, but I had to get done what I could. And I happened to look over in the distance. There was about a 5-mile area that was literally lit up with parts of the plane burning. And I saw an ambulance over with the big cross on it. And I started to feel better for some reason or other, you know. So a few hours later, every general seemed like an Air Force showing up. And General Moore, who was General Moore was a 1-star general. And General Sweeney, who was the commander of 8th Air Force, of which I was assigned to. Anyway, he starts asking me, what did you do first, blah, blah, blah, blah. And I said, well, sir, I'm probably in a lot of trouble. He said, what do you mean? Well, when General Sweeney found out that I had been told by General Moore that I had to get permission from Atomic Energy Commission, he turned to his aide and said, get General Moore over here. I said, oh, Lord, I'm in trouble. So General Moore comes up, and the very words he said to General Moore, he said, General Moore, if you don't know this man's damn job, I suggest you have him up to your office about 2 to 3 times a week for coffee and donut so he can explain to you what the hell he does. Oh, Lord, my heart just sunk because General Moore's going back to 8th Air Force, and here I'm going to be stuck on base with this general, and I'm a little old airman, first class, enlisted man, you know. And he made him look bad, made him look real bad. Nothing ever came of it, but I was more scared of that than I was the bomb. I wasn't worried about the bomb. I knew I could take it. Well, about an hour and a half later, 3 more the EOD men, a Sergeant Fletcher and a Sergeant Fincher, and Sergeant Evers, they came out in the pickup, and we proceeded to disarm the first bomb. And what happens, those bombs are so powerful, they have to be let down by parachute because they blow the plane out of the air. But they can be set up to 46 hours. This can be that long a delay because they don't worry about the Russians coming up and disarming them, because if they don't do exactly the steps as they're supposed to be, it'll blow up anyway. So we knew that part too. So you got to disconnect one CKT wire and then wait 3 minutes or so, and then, you know, it's the steps, and you have to do it exactly. So that's the reason for the parachute. So anyway, we get this bomb taken care of, and I called out the motor pool for them to bring a flatbed truck out so they could get in a lift to get this bomb to go back to the base. In other words, it's taken care of. Well, 8.5 hours after this happened, this Lieutenant Revell shows up with a crew from SAC headquarters, Wright-Patterson Air Force Base. And he comes marching out there like little Lord Fauntleroy, taking in charge. Well, the first thing he did was we finally found a second bomb, and it was, well, it really took about 3 days before we really got to the park, because everything had to be done. We had to be real careful digging, because we had 92 detonators that were live, and those had to be, each one had to be counted for and put in a little container and got back to the base. Well, when they got down, dug deep enough for the big afterbody part where the parachute was still in, well, Lieutenant Revell and his group removed that out of the ground. You have just that afterbody. Well, I was the lowest ranking man on there, so I got the good duty of getting down in the hole, down in the muddy water and icy water and everything, reaching down in the hole and pulling up parts of the bomb and identifying what each one was. And I reached down and I got the nuclear core, right it up between my legs, and I handed it to somebody. I don't remember who it was, but I told him I probably won't ever have any more kids. And I didn't after that. So once we got all of that stuff out in a tritium bottle, then there wasn't really anything else for them to, you know, that's explosive, to where the big diggers couldn't come in. And the local people wouldn't drink their water. They were scared to death. They wouldn't drink the water. So we got permission to bring 3 of the old-timers around. I can't remember even what their names were. But anyway, I took a cup and poured some water in it, and I drank it. And I said, would you think I would drink it if, you know, so that kind of gave them peace of mind. So we never heard any more thing about that. But they told us to didn't want the public to know what we were looking for. There was one a part had which weighed about 3,000 pounds, which was uranium-235 and 238. It hit hard pan and kept going. And we were looking for this. That's what all the digging was going to be about. But they told us to tell everybody when they were reporting anybody else that we were looking for a part to an ejection seat. It made a lot of. Now that's what we actually had to say, but one poor man was a sharecropper, and he looks up and sees this humongous parachute with something in it. He thought the Russians were invading, so he grabbed a pone of cornbread and some milk and some blankets. They found him 7 hours later under some bushes where they were looking for Major Shelton. He was something had killed him. Three bodies were killed, and 2 bodies were in the wreckage immediately close to where the bomb was. But 5 men survived. One man, Captain Maddox, he didn't have an ejection seat. So when everybody else ejected, he said he saw a hole, and he just dove for it, never dreaming he'd get out. So he made it through, and then He hitched a ride somewhere back to the base. He still had his parachute. And the gate guard was talking about going to arrest him, thought he'd stole a parachute. But nobody, to my knowledge, has ever escaped jumping out of a jet plane and survived.
0: And you're listening to Earl Smith. And my goodness, what he was up to that day in North Carolina. Well, we never knew about it until fairly recently. There's been a book written about it, a big bestseller. It's being optioned as a movie. The Goldsboro Broken Arrow is the thriller by Joel Dobson. The book inaccurately recounts the story from the perspective of Jack Revell, and that's why we're bringing you Earl Smith's account. He was the guy who did the work, not the guy who wanted the credit. And we know the difference between those two when it comes to political theater and showboaters. When we come back, we're going to continue this remarkable story. The story of how one of the world's greatest man-made disasters was averted here on Our American Stories.
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8: Fox News, I'm Ted Linder. The U.S. has carried out more self-defense strikes against Iran. Officials say U.S. forces intercepted four Iranian attack drones near the Strait of Hormuz. Crews resumed searching for nine missing workers at a factory in Longview, Washington, after a chemical tank explosion this week killed two other workers.
9: The remaining roughly 25,000 gallons is contained in the tank, is leaking slowly out of the tank.
8: That's Fire Chief Scott Goldstein. President Trump on Wednesday holding a cabinet meeting with members of his administration at the White House discussing the economy. Treasury Secretary Scott Bessent said President Trump and oil prices should return to normal once the conflict with Iran comes to an end.
10: In terms of prices, I believe the prices are transitory. Oil will be lower than pre-conflict levels when this ends. Natural gas is already down.
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0: And we continue here with Our American Stories. And we love telling you these stories from history because they're important. And my goodness, these are things ordinary Americans do that are, well, they're just extraordinary. Let's return to Earl Smith, picking up with three other men who helped him dismantle the hydrogen bomb back in 1961 in Goldsboro, North Carolina.
1: They're the real heroes, too. Like I said, they're all dead now. And what had happened before this, before I found out about all this, somehow this Lieutenant Revelle had found out the other three guys were dead. So he thought I was dead, too. So he proceeded to tell the story like all this, how he took care of that bomb, which was a bunch of crap. I mean, just out-and-out blatant lie or something like that, because he had nothing to do. That bomb was ready to, the time he got shot, come on, was taken care of, ready to go back to the base. And I imagine he was quite shocked when he found out that I was still alive. After I come up there, and there was a lot of publicity about it, after I got back home, this movie producer called me from Paris, France, and he said he was making a movie called The Cold War, and he'd love to tell my story in it. And he said, I'll fly you back up there, and we'll pay all your expenses and everything. And I said, okay. So I went back up there in April of that year. Well, the man who, Kurt Keller, who is a principal person, he wants everything to be historically correct, and he's the president of the Historical Society for Goldsboro. Well, this lieutenant, when he was telling his story, me or neither three of the other guys were ever mentioned about anything. Never mentioned. So that set me on fire about getting everything straight. So that's when I went back. Kurt Keller invited me up to tell the story. As a matter of fact, when we made this movie, the man is flying over from Paris. The guy who's the director or president of the Historical Society, he said this Lieutenant Revelle was invited to be a part of it too. He said, I'll take bets he won't show up. And guess what? He didn't. I was sure hoping to hell he would. After all that he told and this stuff, and after three dead men, Sergeant Fincher, Sergeant Fletcher, and Sergeant Evers, with all they'd done, and they couldn't defend herself. And the way he did that, I lost any respect I ever might have had about him. And then when they write this book, I think it ended up being two books. I've only seen one, Broken Arrow over Goldsboro. The man that wrote that, I finally had talked to him, and I said, I don't hold you. I said, first of all, I asked him, where did you get this information? He said, well, from Lieutenant Revelle. I said, well, he told you a bunch of crap. And then I proceeded to tell him about what really happened. And he said, well, I figured he was an officer and a gentleman. And I said, well, you kind of figured wrong on this one, because he wasn't. Turned out to be other than that. But he never showed up when we went to film this movie, but that's the way it happened. I remember everything just like it was yesterday. I don't, because when something like that is so vivid, I mean, something, it's so important, you just don't forget it. But I never thought, we were told to never ever mention it. They say, you don't ever speak of this. You don't ever, you ever, you never, never, ever, ever speak of it. So that scared this old boy, so I kind of put it out of my mind, you know. Well, first of all, they said something that bothered me for many years, because they were telling everybody that all the parts were found. And I knew that piece of uranium-238 and 235 was still in that ground. And I didn't know where anything might have moved, where it might have finally started doing something to the water supply. And it bothered me for many years about the people living down there. But we were told, you don't talk about this. You don't, you know. But they were telling, the Air Force was telling, we were looking for an ejection seat to see what killed Major Shelton. And they spent a little over $1 million digging. Now $1 million in 1961 was a lot of money, a lot of money. So they let us know right quick, you don't talk about it. And President Kennedy had only been in office 4 days, and that was his first speech I think he had to make about our press report, I guess. But like I said, I know there were a lot of generals there, and a lot of media had started showing up until they finally had, they threatened with a $25,000 fine. That's what, now they couldn't keep him out, but that's what they did. But it was, boy, they said, you don't say a word about this. Don't say a word about it, you know. So I don't think that there is. I thought for a long time I worried about it, but because when you think about it, the radiation would have come from the core, and we got the core out. But this other is buried so deep that uranium, that's where it comes from out of the ground anyway. So it's still underground. They do regular testing on it. But in my later years, I mostly selling RVs up a Dandy RV up in Oxford. And these men came in, and they were EOD men. So I mentioned to one of them, I said, I was an ex-EOD man. I said, I worked on a little job up in North Carolina. And he looked at you, you worked on that job? I said, yeah. I said, I sure did. I said, I was on standby. I had it by myself for an hour and a half. He said, you know it's all over the internet. And I said, well, no. I mean, so, boy, I finally got in, got on there, and after reading all that stuff, my blood started boiling, all that crap he was telling, you know. And, I mean, not only just for myself, for the other men that risked their lives. When you go out on something like that, you don't know what's going to happen. But for him to come in and try to take credit for something somebody else did, it's just not right. No way in the world. I don't hold any animosity toward him. He's, at the time, I could broke his neck when I first heard about it. But you're not supposed to hate. And this, the whole thing was just like something that's never happening.
0: And you've been listening to Earl Smith telling the story of disarming a hydrogen bomb, no, two hydrogen bombs, that fell on North Carolina back on January 23rd, 1961. This event was kept classified until 2013. And by the way, assuming that everyone had died, Lieutenant Jack Revelle decided to, do what we all know people like this, did what he thought he could do, take advantage of an opportunity and take credit for work done by other men. No surprise that he wasn't showing up wherever Earl Smith showed up, because, my goodness, Earl would have had detailed memory of disarming that bomb that, let's face it, Lieutenant Jack Revelle simply couldn't or didn't have. A great story. And by the way, we always welcome your stories. Send them to OurAmericanStories.com. And this is just you don't hear a guy talking about himself in heroic ways. He did what he was trained to do. And he did it with a bunch of guys, and a whole bunch of guys died probably trying to get this plane to land safely and not create, again, what would have been perhaps the worst man-made disaster in human history. Earl Smith's story, the story of a man who disarmed a couple of H-bombs in North Carolina back in 1961, the year of my birth, here on Our American Stories.

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6: 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Know your Constitution. It's who you are. It's who we are.
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19: 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And today, Alex Cortez brings us the story of one of those employees.
0: Kelly Robinson grew up in the small town of Iola, Kansas.
20: My father was assistant chief of police there. And, you know, in high school, we always parked on sidewalks and never in the right parking stalls and parked everywhere. And the police officers would come and give us tickets. I remember sitting in fifth hour and somebody came in and said, Kelly, you have a ticket on your car. And because they always thought, well, Kelly, you know, she's never going to get a ticket. And sure enough, I had a ticket on my car. And I looked at it and I thought, my gosh, how am I going to, you know. Of course, I knew my dad already knew, but, you know, you try to be a better person. And so when I got home from school, my dad worked. He actually worked two jobs. And I told him, I said, I got a ticket today. And he said, were you parked on the sidewalk? And I said, yes, sir, I was. And he said, okay, well, you know where your allowance is going to go for the next month. And I had to pay my own parking ticket because I did the crime. I have to do the time. And I tell you what, I don't care how far I had to walk or how late I might be to school, I never parked on the sidewalk again. I also recall several times late in the evening when my father would get calls from other patrolmen or if there was someone in jail and they wanted to speak to my dad about it. And my dad would get up, didn't matter whether he had to work the next morning or it was his off day. Everyone that called, he would always get up and go and help someone in need. Even to this day, my dad is 80 years old and he still has, he has his own business and everybody stops in to say hi to him. And he's just an awesome, awesome person.
0: And a person with integrity. A lot of my friends growing up would get out of tickets because their parents knew someone, but her dad clearly wasn't that kind of guy.
20: Well, absolutely. And I think that speaks to my family as a whole and my dad and my mother. Unfortunately, she is deceased, but my dad and how he raised us. I remember one time, we go out to eat a lot and my dad leaves tips. And, you know, a lot of time he would leave the money on the table. And if the waitress didn't come pick it up, you know, someone could potentially take that money and walk off with it. Well, I remember going to a restaurant and there were my family, five of us, and we went to sit down and they sat us at a table that had not yet been completely bussed and there was money on the table. And my younger brother was going to move it, but I think my dad thought he was going to, you know, like, well, it's here, it's ours. Well, no, it's not. And so I remember at a very young age, my dad teaching us that just because something was left there, that does not mean that's yours. I just remember lessons like that, that my father used to teach us, you know, you have to work, you have to earn your money, you have to work. And I remember way at a very young age, the way my brothers and I made money was mowing grass in the neighborhood. And yes, I was the girl. And yes, I still went out and I mowed grass and I blew leaves and I weed-eated and edged and did all of that because that's how we made our money. There were times when we needed track shoes, basketball shoes, all of those things. But I really am so thankful that my parents instilled those values in us that nothing comes easy. You have to work for it. And we all started working at a very young age. And my first job was at McDonald's. $3.75 an hour. Oh my gosh, I loved it. I loved meeting new people. I'm a people person. So I loved meeting new people, but yet I loved the same people that came in every day to get their cup of coffee and their biscuit. And sometimes when they walked up, I would just speak to them. Hello, Mr. or Mrs. Smith, or you know, Brown or whatever, and I would get their biscuit and their coffee because I serviced them every day. And just to see them every day and be able to speak to them and say hello, it was just like, it was everything. I literally loved that job, and I loved working drive through to see the new people. I remember there was one man, to this day I will never forget, he would drive through, and of course the drive through buzzer would go off, and he would keep going. And we all knew he was coming for his orange juice, small orange juice, and his biscuit every single morning, biscuit with cheese only. And he would never tell us and talk through the speaker. He would drive through, and he would have his, I think it was like $1.06 every single morning, and he would put it up there and he would go. And I used to love to run the cashier and count money back. And so when I thought of what my life would be growing up, I always wanted to do something with numbers. So in my mind, I wanted to be an accountant.
0: Loving both people and numbers, Kelly at first chose a numbers career for several decades. Although at 46 years old, her heart started pulling her back towards people. But being new at the company Koch Industries, Kelly didn't think it was right to ask for something else, so she waited 4 to 5 years to propose applying for one of their people-oriented HR positions, which her supervisor enthusiastically supported, but she didn't get the job twice. So she took a different opportunity that another part of the company approached her with, when suddenly, a college recruiting position opened.
20: Now, mind you, I had been in that role that I had transitioned to for 6 months. And the actual way you're supposed to do it is have a conversation with your boss before you apply for an internal position. And I very well thought, wow, I've been in this role 6 months. I have had a ton of training, and I'm going to have a conversation with my boss that now says, thank you for hiring me and everything that you've taught me, but I really kind of found a role that like is my dream role that I would like to apply for. And I will share with you that I didn't do it right away. I thought about it. Because I was very hesitant because I was afraid of what she might say. But then I realized the investment was for the company, not just, you know, me in that commercial role. It's a win-win situation because she's not losing, the company's gaining. I finally decided that I was going to have that conversation with her, and I did. And so I met with her one day and I shared with her that there was a role that recently came open in the college recruiting department, and I shared with her that I was very interested and I wanted to apply. And to my surprise, she was extremely supportive. The first thing she said, she looked at me and she said, Kelly, those roles do not come open very often. You should apply. And she said, if this is what you want, then you should apply. She was very supportive. And I will tell you that those words right there, I have never, and I probably will never forget, because she was so supportive. They both were very supportive. And not once did I feel like she was upset or she was, you know, like I've got to go back to the drawing board and get a new rec opened and hire someone. And it's our busy time. We were always busy, but not once. She never held me back, and she really, really, really supported my decision. And this is not just this one person. This is across the company. I mean, most of the people, if you talk to them, they are not in the position they were hired at. And they've probably had 4 or 5 different roles since that time. And it's just being able to stay within the same company and moving around in different roles, learning so much about finance and then HR. And you might even end up in IT. they're seeing the potential in you and seeing that you could add value in this area. And yeah, while we'll lose you in the accounting arena, look at what the IT group is gaining in having you be a part of that group and what value you bring to the IT group. So I think, you know, just seeing that, it's kind of a win-win for the company, right? I mean, I feel like it's a win-win.
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32: Defensive strikes. I'm Ted Lindner, Fox News. U.S. forces carrying out those new strikes Wednesday on an Iran military facility after downing Iranian attack drones. The officials saying that they were not authorized to comment publicly, but said U.S. Central Command forces shot down 4 Iranian one-way attack drones that posed a threat around the Strait of Hormuz. Earlier, President Trump talking about negotiations with Iran.
33: Iran is very much intent. They want very much to make a deal. So far, they haven't gotten there. We're not satisfied with it, but we will be. We will be either that or we'll have to just finish the job.
32: The president insists Iran is negotiating on fumes after the U.S. wiped out their military capabilities during their first operation before the ceasefire. U.S. Central Command say they've executed another strike on a suspected drug boat in the Eastern Pacific. They claim 2 male narco terrorists were killed during the operation. No U.S. military forces were harmed. Sources telling Fox the Coast Guard asking Bahamian officials to let a dive team search in new areas for the body of Lynette Hooker. Fox's Jill Nato with more.
2: Investigators have been looking at GPS data from Brian Hooker's phone, in which he was using a marine navigation app. That data has pointed them to new areas of interest that have not been searched as of yet. A source tells Fox U.S. authorities plan to focus on an area of the Bahamas Sea of Abaco with waters reaching 25-foot depths. Brian and Lynette were headed back to their sailboat earlier this year when he reportedly said Lynette fell off their dinghy. But Lynette's daughter, Brian's stepdaughter, has raised questions about what happened, saying Brian had anger issues and her mother was an excellent swimmer. Jill Nato, Fox News.
32: Brian Hooker was held by Bahamian authorities during the initial search for his wife, but was released without any charges being filed. America's listening to Fox News.
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32: A Michigan boarding school where Jeffrey Epstein was accused of meeting at least two of his victims, making a major decision. Fox's Carmen Roberts with more.
15: This is not the first step Interlochen Center for the Arts has taken to distance itself from Jeffrey Epstein, but it may be the most dramatic. The Michigan Summer Arts Camp and Boarding School, where Epstein attended as a teenager in 1967, previously removed his name from the Jeffrey E. Epstein Scholarship Lodge after his 2008 sex conviction, renaming it the Green Lake Lodge. Now, the center says his board has approved plans to tear down the building. Prior to 2003, Epstein donated more than $400,000 to the school, including half of that to build the lodge. Carmen Roberts, Fox News.
32: The efforts to contain the growing Ebola outbreak in Central Africa picking up the pace. Fox's Greg Palcott with more.
16: World Health Organization staffers are traveling to the eastern region of the Democratic Republic of Congo, hit by the disease. The organization chief posting the outbreak is outpacing the response. And here is what Secretary of State Rubio said at today's cabinet meeting.
34: The number one priority of our foreign policy is to protect the American people. We cannot and will not allow any cases of Ebola to enter the United States.
16: To that end, the U.S. has been tightening travel restrictions on those leaving the affected area. And yes, it is reported the Trump administration is set to deploy U.S. health officials to neighboring Kenya to staff a quarantine and treatment facility for Americans testing positive for the disease or those potentially exposed, rather than bring them back to the States to be handled there.
32: The WHO says the number of suspected cases nearing 1,000 with more than 200 deaths. And a former high-ranking CIA official under arrest after FBI agents find $40 million worth of gold bars stashed in his home. David Rush is charged with criminal theft of public money. I'm Ted Lindner. This is Fox News.
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1: What? Why am I playing Weezer? Why am I being forced to play Weezer? Isn't this the band that Beavis and Butthead made fun of? Weezer? I know it's very popular in the senior citizen homes.

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I'll say I have ADHD, when in fact the issue is that I'm left-handed. See, it's got a good strong hook, and it's melodic, and it smells like a top 40 hit, but it wasn't. It was freaking Weezer. Oh, see, it's one of those good videos that loops by itself. Now, I'll tell you a secret about iTunes that they hate. They hate. When they made iTunes, and it had various functions, including shuffle. Oh, my God, shuffle. Isn't that great? Music will be exposed. There'll be music discovery. We make a playlist, and we click shuffle, and it'll play them in random ways. Not the way those nasty radio stations play songs with that horrible repetition, and music never gets discovered. Oh, oh. Music from a tiny desk, programmed by a tiny brain. Well, the tragedy for the Apple people, who, of course, were cooler than anybody we've ever known, the tragedy for them is the most popular... The most popular... Let me just fix my steam-driven earphones. Hold on. The most popular function on iTunes, single song repeat. The most used function is exactly what I just said. You find a song you love, you select single song repeat, and it plays it over and over. One of the hardest things for me to make happen on YouTube is single song repeat. Sometimes you can pick repeat endlessly, but most of the videos don't have that function, unless I'm incapable, unless I'm technologically incapable. But when you were 14, you'd find a song that you loved, and you played it over and over and over again, right? And I do that, and I find it meditative, calming, and a way to keep all people out of my room. Anybody that I don't want in my room, which is pretty much my whole family, they won't come into my office when I'm playing songs over and over again, especially like this.

Now that I've stuck it in your ear, it's called Go Away. That particular cut is the long lost edit. That one has a female lead in it. The other Weezer ones do not have a female lead. But it's clear from the body language of the female lead that she really means that she doesn't want anything to do with the other Weezers. I had a COVID shot. And I'm always fascinated whenever I read about the conspiracy theories about COVID shots. Because I don't view it as a conspiracy at all. And I don't find anything redeeming about Dr. Fauci. When a person needs to have a presidential pardon, not like a governor pardon or not like an excuse from their mom, not a Cartier note from their mother saying you get out of gym. No, when the president of the United States has to issue you a pardon, there must be something there. Just a guess. Well, there's that Dr. Fauci. And by the way, this is a big month for him. Pride Month coming up. Oh, the gay community loved him. Did you know about this? The gay community freaking hated him. He wouldn't support any of the AIDS drugs. He wouldn't support any of the AIDS experimental drugs. Larry Kramer, the head of Angry Gay People, the person in charge of Angry Gay People, he hated Dr. Fauci. And this is back when Dr. Fauci had hair and he looked almost like a doctor, not like your scary grandfather from the other side of the family, not your side of the family, that other one you only see once every year and a half or so, that grandfather. Well, this Dr. Fauci, I don't know how they did it. When I think back, oh, all of 5 years ago, how they managed to shut down our country is really astonishing. Because it was based on almost nothing except him screaming, we have to have herd immunity. Now, how miserable were you when you were told you were equal to a goat, that your health was equal to that of a goat? Herd immunity. The phrase offended me, just like the phrase human resources offends me. Can't we just call it people we work with?

0: with, can't we come up, I know, why don't we call it personnel? Instead, human resources, the worst phrase ever. And it wasn't always there. It only started in about 1979 that corporations started to say, well, you know, human resources, get out those spreadsheets and let's see how many humans we can cut. Horrible. I got the first vaccine. I'm going to tell you what happened in 28 seconds. I got the first vaccine and I was debilitated for 3 days. Didn't know where I was, couldn't get out of bed, had no idea what was going on. Not human. That went on for 3 days. The second shot, which I stupidly took, same thing, but it did something else. And it's the part of the medical industry they don't want to talk about. You and I have dormant germs, bacteria, viruses in us. We all do. Mumps, measles. We have recessive viruses and other things like Parkinson's. And for many, many tens of thousands of us, once we got that COVID vaccine, it activated those dormant viruses. And suddenly, the percent of people getting heart attacks, clogged valves, Parkinson's, bladder cancer, dementia, Alzheimer's, through the roof. Through the freaking roof. And nobody has the guts to say, well, here is, in fact, the cause and effect. It was those vaccines that made us sicker. And I'm sure it solved many problems for many people who were very sick, who were otherwise unhealthy, obese, diabetic, blah, blah, blah, blah, blah. Okay. But in my case, I will tell you what happened and why I don't think it's a conspiracy at all. I think it's just a fact that we were screwed with those vaccines. They were the worst thing that could have possibly happened to us. It made us sick, made many of us sicker. And then there was the other aspect. I'll tell you what happened to me in a minute. But the other aspect of it was this, the social aspect. I wrote on Facebook. I had like 4,000 followers. Why? Because I'm a professional talk show host. Professional talk show hosts have many, many more followers than cat owners. On Facebook, I posted, that second vaccine was a doozy. That's all I posted. That second vaccine was a doozy. And my account was dropped. I had 4,000 followers, 300 photographs. All of it vanished. And a note from Facebook saying, you can start a new account. What do you mean I can start a new account? I spent 5 years wasting my life managing Facebook, working for Mark Zuckerberg for 5, 6, 7 years, and you're telling me now I can start a new account? And that's how they, quote, managed it. When Facebook, Twitter, other social platforms were threatened, rather than being grown-ups and saying, no, you can't threaten me. There's no proof that what you're saying is necessary. You do whatever you want, but I'm not gonna adjust my content due to a government decree. There's no law to back you up. There's no reason in America we have to follow your dictates. And this comes from the fact that people like Zuckerberg, the people who used to own Twitter, all the other ones, had never been broadcasters, had never been news people. Because you'll notice that the federal government did not call and threaten NBC, CBS, ABC with content issues. We knew how to deal with this, which was to ignore you. Or, even better, if we got a threat about content from the government, we would drag it out into the sunshine and let the sunshine deal with it and get rid of it. That's what would happen. But these nerds in their hoodies and wanting to be all cool in Silicon Valley, the epicenter of jerks, Seattle, the epicenter of jerks, when it comes to content, oh, technical wizards, respect, respect. The ability to take a business, start it, use venture capital money, vaguely irresponsibly, buy a lot of pizzas, pinball machines in the office, foosball, play foosball in the office. Man, that's how you get to be happening. Won't that be neat? Or the worst place you could ever possibly work. Chiat Day in Los Angeles. Chiat Day, advertising agency in Los Angeles, working so hard to be the coolest place on earth. You go to Chiat Day, which is on the beach in Los Angeles. You go there and you realize that, like an old bar in 1800, the floor is sand. The whole floor is sand. And you're welcome to take off your shoes and experience an office place with the sand. And there were no desks and no offices. Everybody had a laptop. They were all common, like the Borg. Everybody had, like, the same laptop. But I will tell you this. I never have been in an angrier office in my life. Because all of those people trying to do work were also at the same time trying to be cool. And nobody had an office. No way in hell could I work in an open office, a big open area. And then at some point we play foosball or basketball, which I saw nobody doing at Chiat Day in Los Angeles, the creative hub, the creative epicenter of American advertising. Ooh, ooh, angriest people I've ever seen. All worried about whether or not they put on another ounce 3 days ago when they last ate. That's the other thing. None of them eat. They drink bottled water. Anytime you see everybody in an office drinking bottled water and not heavily caffeinated Diet Coke, Diet Pepsi, you know there's a corrupt regime in effect. So, my Facebook account was canceled just because I said, boy, that second vaccine was a doozy. And that second vaccine did something else to me. I'm starting to fall down. I'm falling flat on my face. I can't get up off a chair. Losing my balance. You name it. I had every symptom of Parkinson's. All of them. I go to a hotshot neurologist and then another hotshot neurologist, and they tell me and my current wife, you have Parkinson's. I'm like, really? And I start taking, and by the way, you know how they truly diagnose Parkinson's? They give you the medicine to manage Parkinson's. If you respond to it, you have Parkinson's. Great. That was triggered by that vaccine. That second COVID vaccine woke up the virus in me for Parkinson's. I had every symptom. I had every diagnosis. You name it. And then something miraculous happened. And I'll share that with you in just seconds. But let's talk about the conspiracy of silence over the long-term impact of the COVID vaccine. It is a vicious conspiracy that many have suffered from. 800-848-9222, Walter Sterling, 800-848-9222. If you call, we'll have a good chat. If you don't call, I'll play more of Weezer. Red Apple Audio Network's The Other Side of Midnight.
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11: Hi, I'm retired NYPD Detective Vic Ferrari. And on tonight's episode of Confessions of a Retired Detective, a 22-year veteran of the NYPD is arrested for domestic violence. What happens next? Coming up in moments on Walter Sterling on the Other Side of Midnight.
12: The Other Side of Midnight with Walter Sterling.
13: On the Other Side of Midnight.
0: The short and long-term impact on you of the COVID vaccine. Because it didn't just end with my diagnosis for Parkinson's. It continued with long-term COVID impact. More importantly, we're also talking about Weezer. Robert, North Carolina, welcome to the Other Side of Midnight. Hi, Robert.
14: Good morning, Walter.
0: Hey, hi.
14: Beavis and Butthead.
0: Yeah, yeah, Beavis and Butthead. Yes, Beavis and Butthead.
14: Okay, they would rank on, like, every band and musician out there that they played music videos, except for one. I used to watch them regularly, and there was only one that they didn't.
0: Yeah, who was that? What is the trivia answer there, Robert?
14: Okay, I watched the video, which was awesome. It was a great video. Led Zeppelin.
0: Which one, Kashmir?
14: No, I forgot what song it was. It was a long time ago.
0: No, Robert, it wasn't that long ago. Now, listen, this is your homework. I don't want you to come on this unprepared. You're a very smart man. You know, you're the only one who talks about music from this century, and I appreciate it. I want you to go find out what that song was by Led Zeppelin, blessed by Beavis and Butthead, and call me back. Thank you very much for the call. Josh, welcome to the Other Side of Midnight with Walter Sterling. Hello, Josh.
15: Hi, Walter. Can you hear me clearly?
0: I hear you perfectly because you're talking into the phone and not into a speaker.
15: All right. Thank you.
0: Thank you.
15: You're talking about the vaccine effect. So I'm a little bit younger, but I...
0: Than who? Didn't. You're younger than who?
15: Than you, I think.
0: I have a 14-year-old daughter. How old are your kids?
15: Nah, they're way younger.
0: Damn. Okay, go ahead.
15: So, I did not get the vaccine, but in the beginning, I was laughing from this whole COVID, it's a hoax, and it's this. At the end of the day, I was starting playing, my whole body was shutting down, like, late 2022. I was getting, like, weird symptoms and stuff, and I was like, whatever, the walk-ins, like, that you could get a flu shot and stuff.
0: I would have remembered until you just said it. Why can't I remember? It's a clinic. It's a walk-in clinic.
15: It's the one that,
0: Anyway, go ahead.
15: Right, all right. So that's part of the problem from getting COVID.
0: Exactly. Anyway, that's why you can't remember.
15: I was getting all kinds, and nobody was figuring it out. I went, like, to three places. Still, one of them was like, and maybe let's check for COVID. I think it was the Omicron going around then. And I was like, COVID now? Like, wasn't it a 2019 thing? They were like, yeah, you never know. Like, some people are getting it. Anyway, I get a text in the middle of the night, please quarantine because you've been tested positive. And I was like, oh, finally, now I know what's going on the last 2 weeks with me. Anyway, I was like, okay, it's going to take a couple of days and I'll be good. Boy, was I mistaken. It started, like, weird symptoms and stuff that I can't even describe. I was, like, literally, I couldn't walk on one of my feet. my nerve system. I was having panic attacks and anxiety attacks, stuff that I never dealt with. And like, I didn't know what was going on with me. I was like 2 weeks to even, my mother was like, she called me. She was like, what's going on with you? And she was like, you got to go to the doctor. I'm like, a day that I could go to the doctor, I'd rather drive around and look at nice trees. Like, you don't understand what's going on. I can't even explain it. And it was crazy. And one after another, too, like, I was getting massive heart palpitations, crazy stuff. Like, and I didn't get the shot. This was all from COVID. And I was like, and then one guy was like, I ended up one day, I drove myself to the hospital because I was sure I'm having a heart attack. Like, that's how strong I felt, like, the chest and stuff. And they were like, they checked stuff. They're like, yeah, we see that your heart, you have palpitations, but we don't see anything. You might be
0: And I appreciate this, Josh. Now, what's the end of this story?
15: The end of the story is that it's 3.5 years later, and thank God, I think I'm 70% back. It's like charging an iPhone, 1%.
0: What did it do to your taste and your smell?
15: Interesting that the taste and smell, I lost the first round, like 2 years before that.
0: Yeah.
15: But this time I didn't do taste or smell. Basically, I went to all kinds of professionals, and I came to the conclusion that the whole body was inflamed. From my
0: brain. They were all inflamed. Your whole body was inflamed. Not one damn doctor knew what to do about it because they couldn't even admit what the problem was. And I thank you for the call, Josh. 800-848-9222. 800-848-9222. Walter Sterling, you and I are talking about the long-term impact of COVID. Doctors are terrified to talk about it. Lose your sense of smell. Lose your sense of taste. I will share about that in moments. But I've got to tell you the end of my story about getting Parkinson's. But first, you and I are on KDKA in Pittsburgh, WCCO in Minneapolis, where John Quick is listening at all times, and Charlie Green, who works at the big postal facility in Jersey City. How's your kid? Congratulations, having another great year. And you in Chicago on WGN.
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0: Lou on Long Island, welcome to the other side of midnight with Walter Sterling. Hi.
17: Yes, good morning, Walter. I had a coworker, approximately 35 years old, 6 foot strong as a bull. He died from COVID. Well, because they put him on the respirator, and that was the death knell. I had a nurse friend, and I went out and got that COVID, the 2 shots, as soon as I could. I had no reaction to it, aside from, you know, if you get the regular seasonal flu shot, which I don't do anymore, you do have flu-like symptoms the next day. But I have a nephew who's a cardiologist, and he saw an uptick in men in their mid to late 30s having cardiac problems after the vaccine shot.
0: Exactly.
17: And that is fact.
0: Hey, Lou, look at all the jocks in their early 30s. The prime of their life and health and fitness falling over from heart attacks. What the hell do you suppose that is?
17: Well, they were forced to get the shot or else
0: they were forced to get the shot. They were forced to get the shot, Lou.
17: Now, I took it voluntarily because, like I said, I had a close friend, coworker, died from it. So I was scared out of my wits.
0: I appreciate that, Lou. Thank you very much for the call. I got all of the symptoms of Parkinson's, falling down, hand shaking, troubles. Biggest problem was getting up out of a chair. Biggest problem was getting out of bed, and on and on and on. Every symptom of Parkinson's, except, oddly, not my voice. Didn't affect my voice. I'm reading an article that says pharmaceutically induced Parkinson's. I'm like, what? Pharmaceutically induced Parkinson's. And I read the article, and it turns out there's some medications, some pharmaceuticals that can mimic Parkinson's, give you all the side effects of Parkinson's, and it's called Parkinsonism. But you don't have the disease, you just have the symptoms. Congratulations. I go to another hotshot neurologist, and he does all these wacky tests, and finally he goes, let's do a brain scan. Let's do a brain scan. And he was Egyptian, so I was nervous right there. And I did ask him at the beginning of the diagnosis, I said, how did they build them? And his nurse looks at me. And he goes, what? How they build what? And she goes, the pyramids. He wants to know how they built the pyramids. I don't know. It is a mystery. All right. So I do the little test for him. And then he says, well, you must have a brain scan. Let's see if you have part. I get a voicemail 2 days later from the nurse. Not the courtesy I should have been given from the doctor. 2 days later, nurse goes, oh, Mr. Sterling, your brain is perfectly normal. It must have been a side effect of that medication. I stopped taking the medication. I've had no symptoms of Parkinson's. But the virus was triggered by that damn vaccine. A year later, I could not taste food properly. I couldn't smell food properly. Plus, there were chronic aromas and smells that weren't there. For months, every place I sat, I thought I was smelling car exhaust. Car exhaust. And then another time, I thought I was smelling forest fires. But the worst part was the taste. There's a big word for it that I can't pronounce because I'm a talk show host. What do you want from me? Big word for it. And the taste, well, I'll tell you what it did to my taste. It was terrifying. Susan, welcome to the other side of midnight with Walter Sterling at 800-848-9222. Let's give Kevin something to do. Go ahead, Susan.
18: Oh, Walter, I so love your program. I've been waiting for you. No sports, no politics, just great entertainment.
0: And no FM.
18: Yes, yes. Who does your theme songs? They're great. The various theme songs you have. Who sings them?
0: I don't know if you want to know.
18: Why not? It's not you, is it?
0: God, no. I used to try out for musicals in high school, mm-hmm. and the music teacher, the head of the drama department, he'd wait for everybody else to audition, and then he'd look at me and he'd say, hold on a minute, just wait a second. And everybody else would leave because he didn't want to embarrass me. He'd play the song again. I'd sing it. He said, yeah, that's what I thought. You can't sing on key. You're flat. You're totally flat. My life was a nightmare, Susan.
18: Oh, but you don't know who the chorus is that sings it, do you?
0: I do know exactly who sings it, and I also know the band that plays it, and I'm not really ready to tell you, Susan.
18: Oh, that's okay. All right. I must tell you about the COVID. I never took the vaccine. I never got COVID. And all my relatives that took it, they all got COVID even more than once. I'm a vitamin person. I've been taking vitamins since I was a teenager, and I think that helps. When you take the vaccine, I think it bypasses your liver, which liver is a filter, all right?
0: Right.
18: And I think that's why it's affected. It goes through your whole body, through your blood cells, et cetera. That's my theory anyway.
0: But you never got a vaccine?
18: No, and I never got COVID.
0: And you never got COVID. Well, congratulations on both. Now, how's everything else working out? When did you last have sex?
18: Well, let's see. I'm 90 years old, so it's hard to remember. But anyway, it's never too late, you know.
0: No, it's never too late. And the fact that you're 90 and you remember anything, I view as a great victory for you, Susan. Deeply flattered that you called. Don't tell the sales department your age. Everything will be fine. Thank you very much for the call at 800-848-9222. Sandra. Is it Sandra or Sandra? You're from Jersey, so it must be Sandra.
19: No, it's Sandra.
0: All right, I'm sorry. I'm so sorry.
19: And the reason I say that is because I used to be called Sandy.
0: Yeah.
19: But then one day, but my real name is Sandra. And I remember someone called in with the name Sandra, and the host said, oh, that's the most beautiful name. And after that, I switched Sandy to Sandra.
0: And you listen, but what you're telling me is you actually listen to another host?
19: I love the radio. My mother taught me years ago, you never held hostage with the radio because you could do things. With the television, you have to sit and be there. With the radio, you can do many, many things and listen at the same time. So that's why I love the radio.
0: I will tell you a secret about daytime television, especially game shows. They know this. Those TV people know this. And the audio on TV game shows and daytime dramas is made to be enjoyed without watching the screen. They make it like radio as much as they can.
19: Oh, interesting.
0: How about that?
19: Interesting. That's very interesting.
0: As opposed to public television, which is just painful no matter what you do.
19: Very interesting, Walter.
0: Thank you.
19: I called about the vaccines.
0: Yes.
19: I don't believe in them, and I never took them. I don't take the flu. I didn't take the COVID. And I remember Rudy Giuliani saying that when you get the flu, when you get the COVID, fight it like a soldier, and I did get it, and it wasn't pleasant, but I fought it like a soldier, and that was that. Now, I want to tell you something. I must really, truly believe this because my husband at the time had a liver transplant during the COVID time. It was awful, the period, you know, going to the hospital every day and not. But anyway, the point I want to make is I said to them, do not give my husband that vaccination. And they wanted to. Could you imagine you go through this surgery and then they want to put that stuff in your body that we really don't know what it is? That boggled my mind. But they respected my wish. My husband never got that, thank God. And yeah, isn't that amazing? That's the point I wanted to make.
0: Which hospital was this? Where were these clowns?
19: This was, Columbia Presbyterian. They're not clowns. They're great. They did a wonderful job, but I don't understand that part.
0: Can I tell you something about Columbia Presbyterian?
19: Yes,
0: you're right. It's the best hospital in New York, in my opinion. We're not doctors. Who knows? But when my mother needed bypass surgery, Dr. Oz was still their big deal cardiologist at Columbia Presbyterian.
19: Okay.
0: And all I can tell you, without going into ugliness, it didn't go well, and which was a shock to us all. But the way I explained it to other doctors is, you know, I think Dr. Oz is the most tolerated doctor at Columbia Presbyterian. He was a very overbearing fellow toward his colleagues. That was our experience. Sandra,
19: wow.
0: Sandra, I'm really glad. Well, how is your husband?
19: Thank God, he's here every day with me, and I'm
0: he's
19: very
0: still
19: happy
0: talking
19: to have
0: you. He's still talking to you. What a nightmare!
19: Yes.
0: What a nightmare!
19: He likes me.
0: Unbelievable!
19: Oh God, that's so funny, Walter. No, we get along. It's very nice. I like him more today than I ever did. That's the funny part. You know,
0: You probably can't hear him as well as you used to. It's probably what it is. You're the best.
19: Well.
0: Thank you for calling. You're very sweet to call. Thank you very much for calling. 800-848-9222, 800-848-9222. The rules are simple. Talk into the phone like Sandra did. Don't use the speaker part. And please, God, don't thank me for taking the call. Don't ever thank a talk show host for taking the call. They're paid to take the call. That's their job. They're not doctors. They must not be treated with any level of respect. Isn't that right, Joe, on Long Island? Welcome to The Other Side of Midnight with Walter Sterling. Hi.
20: Yes, this is my first time hearing your program.
0: Oh, God.
20: I was very interested about your COVID experience because I did not get the shots either.
0: Right.
20: I believe this entire thing was a crime against humanity. Okay.
0: Yes, I agree. I can't believe that guys like you and me, smart as hell, street smart, were suckered into it. Millions and millions and millions of us were suckered into it. Wait, let's review. You can't order a pizza. You can't go to work. You can barely get out of your car. If you post anything on social media, you will lose that account. The governor of Minnesota, whatever the hell that is, had the National Guard walking the streets of Minneapolis, forcing people back into their homes at night. What the hell? How did this happen? How stupid were we?
20: Well, here in New York, they were even floating the idea of putting people like me in camps.
0: Yeah.
20: What does that remind you of?
0: Yeah, it would have triggered a lot of problems.
20: Well, yeah, I was going to go down in flames. I didn't care one way or the other. My job was on the line. That was another thing. Fauci, everybody's heard the recording now that you just have to find the right button for every person. A friend of mine's wife was ready to have a baby. You can't see your baby born. You need the shot. Oh, you want to work here? You got to get the shot. You want to go out of your house? You got to get the shot. You want to travel? You got to get a shot. Anything that they have to force on people or offer you Yankee tickets, you better be suspicious. Okay? And I said from the beginning, Fauci was working on AIDS for 40 years and they whipped this out in 6 months. Something ain't right here.
0: The gay community hated Fauci. They hated his approach to AIDS. Why he was allowed to continue to be the AIDS czar, we'll never know. But it was disgusting. And I believe my conspiracy about Fauci is that he was working on that. He was working on that virus. It was a militaristic virus developed with our funding to the Wuhan lab, and he was responsible Absolutely. For that funding. And then he had a problem when he realized it was an out of control pandemic. He had to go, oh, no, pay no attention. It was a bat. Yes, we found an evil bat, and we believe that crap. What was wrong with us?
20: Well, here's what happened. The wet market is next door to the lab.
0: Right. Yeah, right.
20: So the dirty guy from the lab would go there maybe to get lunch. So when it got out, he got it out of the place, and Fauci knew. Because you're right, it was absolutely right, and I said it from the beginning, this was weaponized. This does things that it shouldn't be able to do. And then he gets stupid in front of Congress saying, gain of function, what does that mean? It's doing things it never naturally could do. It would take a million years of evolution. But you can jump over all of that in the lab. And this was a weapon. They weren't allowed to play with it here. He shipped it to that lab and funded it. And we all paid the price. They destroyed the economy. The kids lost 2 years in school. Okay?
0: Oh, and God, don't get me started on that, Joe. Joe, you're absolutely right. Call anytime. Anybody who agrees with me is always welcome. Thank you for the call, 800-848-9222. 43 minutes past the hour with Walter Sterling. Coming up, you and I have the latest updates on the UFOs. We've gone through millions of pages. 48 videos have been released. We will review that with the legendary Dave Scott. He has always more information. Plus, I had so many demands for the Ross Coulthart conversation that we had with Ross, News Nation's expert on UFOs, conspiracy theories. We'll share that again with you. Plus, he's going to come on again tomorrow night because I can't get rid of him. Steve in Newark, oh, my God. Welcome to the other side of midnight. Hi, Steve.
2: Hey, Walter. How are you? My wife came down with COVID first, and she was laying in bed. And about a week later, she took that Moderna, maybe 3 days later, whatever, that first shot. Cancer survivor. I never took it. I was sick, too. I was in bed for 12 days. My doctor gave me ivermectin and steroids. Do you know, 3 days later, I was up jogging, walking. My wife's doctor says, I cannot give that to her. That's a horse, whatever it was back then. I forget what she said. This is a female doctor. I says, I'm telling you to prescribe it to my wife. My wife was up 2 days later walking with us. I never took any of those shots. I know people in their 40s that are still devastated, and I had to go take that test with that thing in my nose on a daily.
0: Oh yeah, I forgot all about that. I forgot about the nose. Oh God!
2: Because of my job, they threatened me. If I don't take these shots, you got to get tested on a weekly basis, and I had to go get tested. And that thing up in my nose, all the way up in the tip of my eyelid. And I'll never forget it, but you know what? I never took those shots. My wife took that Moderna shot. My wife today, thank God, is so healthy, and the two of us are so healthy. But I'll tell you what, and I know it's a big thing with people with Trump and that ivermectin, but I'll tell you, I took it. It's the tiniest pill I ever seen in my life. I took three of them a day, and I took those steroids, and today I have never had it. There's nothing wrong with me. I live my life in great spirits every day, and thank God for my doctor, because my doctor told me, do not take that shot. Do not take any of those shots. I told my wife, please, please, honey, don't take it. I'm married 37 years. She took the one, and she was a mess from it. And then I convinced her doctor to take that, to give her ivermectin. She wouldn't prescribe it to her. And I says, I'm telling you to prescribe it to her. It was prescribed to me. Why can't it be prescribed to her?
0: Yeah, it sounds like you're lucky that they did give it to her. And it sounds to me like, Steve, that you're a really good husband. Now, you live in Newark. How close to Union do you live?
2: It's about 12 minutes away.
0: I humbly believe that the greatest hot dog in America is in Union at the Galloping Hill Inn, Peterson's, Five Points, whatever you want to call it. Do you know what I'm talking about?
2: Absolutely, absolutely. It's right up. It's right down the street from Chaffee's Pizzeria.
0: Exactly. That is the epicenter of fine dining in North America.
2: Good to hear. I've been there many times.
0: Many times. You know, one complete and one with the works, right? You got it, Steve?
2: Absolutely. Hey, absolutely. Buddy. 100%. I'm with you, Walter.
0: You got it. Thanks for the call, Steve. Thanks very much for listening to the Red Apple Audio Networks with Walter Sterling. You and I are talking about the conspiracy to keep us sick and in the dark and out of the stream of life. The COVID vaccine demand, mandatory demand, kept us out of work, kept us out of the stream of life, and destroyed my daughter's education and social experience. My daughters, out of nowhere, started to have to learn on Zoom. Now, the challenge there isn't just them trying to learn on Zoom. The challenge is that all the well-meaning teachers, I have respect for a good school teacher, miracle workers, but they did not go to teacher college to learn how to teach on Zoom. They had no idea how to teach on Zoom. Some of them had a knack, a gift, it worked out. Most did not. Not their fault. It was ridiculous to expect these teachers who were used to high touch, near the kids, looking them in the eye, suddenly they have to teach on TV. Public television can't teach on TV, except for that Bob Ross. He's the only one who could teach on TV. These poor teachers faced an interesting reality. Oh, gee, they had never experienced that their students could be in the classroom, but turn them off. No one thought, gee, you can turn off the camera on the Zooms. My 18-year-old was supposed to graduate, and she's one of those aggressively social kids who wanted to go to homecoming, wanted to go to prom. She's one of those, the opposite of me. I don't want to talk to anybody. I don't want to see anybody, except for you, Kevin. I don't want to see anybody. She wanted to go to prom, have her student pictures, do all of those things that seniors do. She was stuck at home. She was totally denied all the social positive aspects, including her graduation from high school. They had to go door to door with the high school photographers, house after house after house, to take pictures in your house outside. What a stupid thing we ran into. How the hell did this happen? And then my middle school kid, she was doing straight A's. She decided to get straight A's. She started that year saying, you know, I'm going to fix this. And she was. And then it hit, and she could not have the attention span to learn on Zoom. And my autistic baby, my sweet autistic baby, she was in second grade. She still reads at second grade level, and now she's 14. Thank you so much. Who do I sue? Who the hell do I sue? I got a phone number, your experience with the vaccine, and the long-term effects of COVID. This was one of the worst conspiracies of our lifetime. 800-848-9222. 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
0: So confusing to me, Walter Sterling, as to know when to speak, when not to speak. It's never easy for me. Is it easy for you, Pat? Welcome to the Other Side of Midnight, Walter Sterling, talking about the scam, the conspiracy, the horror show that we're still going through thanks to COVID and those insane vaccines.
18: Thank you. I'll try to be as brief as I can.
0: Why? Who said to be brief? I didn't tell you to be brief. Just share.
18: Okay. I hope you can hear me.
0: Perfectly. Thank you. God bless you. Yes, you know how to use a phone. That puts you way ahead of everybody else.
18: Thank you. I had quite an experience. I was fortunate to have a doctor for years who was a health-conscious doctor, kept me very well. I'm going to be 80 years old. And he kept me so well with taking my supplements. And I refused a COVID injection. And I had an experience with two doctors, one being a cardiologist, that was not wanting to be in the same room with me because I did not take the COVID shot, and he told me I was going to die.
0: That's horrible.
18: What happened was I went in for surgery. I needed I had a knee replacement done. And you know how you have to clear so many hours before you go in for surgery to make sure you're, and this was during the COVID time. I cleared perfectly fine, not a trace of COVID at all. Came out of surgery, ended up getting COVID a few days later, thought I was going to die. They gave me something to counteract it. Can I tell you what name of it was?
0: Yes, sure.
18: It was called Remdesivir. And somebody said to me, you know, you're fortunate you're alive to this day. And what had happened was, through all of that, we were not aware that people who had gotten the shot, and I'm not going to call it a vaccine, a shot, there were some doctors that were aware of it, they were shedding the protein. So as I was accused of making people sick because I refused a COVID shot, actually people who got the COVID shot were shedding the protein days later. And people were getting sick from being around them. And it was such an awful experience. And I was very, very healthy with this doctor that I had been seeing for quite some time. Now the problem being I've developed liver disease. And
0: These are so many clowns, Pat. You're in Jersey. Where are you in Jersey?
18: I am in a place called Mattawan, New Jersey.
0: Yeah, Mattawan. I know Mattawan. I appreciate the call. I really appreciate you listening. Thank you so much for calling 800-848-9222. After I had the symptoms of Parkinson's, which I no longer have because I didn't have Parkinson's, I had a reaction to the damn shot, you know, the one I couldn't post about on Facebook. I developed crazy smells, but the worst part was the tastes. Perfectly normal food, all of them, every food you could imagine suddenly tasted like the worst rotting of that food. If that food was left on a garbage dump in July in Jersey, that's what the food tasted like, except for like two things, oranges, and therefore I lived on oranges for like 6 months. It's the only thing that made sense to my brain. This was some conspiracy to protect Dr. Fauci from the liability of, in fact, starting this pandemic. That's my opinion. That's what happened. And he was so wired and so connected and worked in such mysterious ways that after he started this pandemic and had to cover it up, the solution was, well, everybody's get a shot. Nobody should come to work. Herd mentality. Oh, my God, how did we fall for this? You and I have to take some responsibility that we fell for this crap, that we agreed to this. You may recall that in the year 2020, 2021, we could walk through Manhattan at 3 in the afternoon and be alone. We bought into that. Shame on me. Shame on us. How could we have fallen for that stupid thing? And then, when we did what our employers told us to do, which was work from home, work from home, work from home, then we did. And then, like the chairman of Bank of America and Jamie Dimon, now they're all chastising their employees for doing what they were told to do. We told you to work at home. Oh, just kidding. We need you to come back to the building. Why? Because they wasted $1 billion building a building that was instantly obsolete because of the work at home edict. Wow. Look at what we stepped into. All right, my friend, I'm Walter Sterling, the other side of midnight on the Red Apple Audio Networks.
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7: New strikes in Iran. I'm Sue Guzman, Fox News. The United States downing several drones over the Strait of Hormuz, with a fragile ceasefire with Iran now under threat.
8: The U.S. military shooting down four Iranian-based attack drones that posed a threat around the Strait of Hormuz. U.S. forces, by the way, also hitting an Iranian ground control station in Bandar Abbas. U.S. Central Command in a statement said the strikes were, quote, measured, purely defensive, and intended to maintain the ceasefire. Iranian state TV reporting also the details of a draft agreement, which included the reopening of the Strait of Hormuz, also the withdrawal of U.S. forces from the region. The White House quickly, after that was reported, branded the report as complete fabrication.
7: Fox's Ashley Webster. Meanwhile, an Iranian official says Tehran will not back down from its red lines in negotiations with the U.S. Ibrahim Azizi posting on X that includes the country's right to enrich uranium, maintain stockpiles of enriched uranium, and control the Strait of Hormuz. Kuwait says it faced a missile and drone attack on Thursday, the military not providing any further details. President Trump is criticizing anti-ICE protesters at a detention facility in New Jersey.
24: We have guys that have murdered numerous people in there, and these are the people they're trying to protect.
25: President Trump calling out anti-ICE protesters in New Jersey. DHS says the group of mass rioters are breaking the law, blocking federal agents from doing their jobs, attacking agents too. And when ICE calls for backup, no one shows. And in that chaos, Democratic leaders like New York Congressman Dan Goldman and Jerry Nadler. Also, New Jersey Senator Cory Booker, who says he'll block a funding boost for ICE.
7: Fox's Alexis McAdams reporting. 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
7: The Justice Department has reportedly launched a criminal investigation into E. Jean Carroll, the woman who accused President Trump of sexual assault. The New York Times reports the DOJ is investigating whether Carroll committed perjury while speaking at a deposition in her two civil lawsuits against him. Carroll won a $5 million civil judgment against Donald Trump in one case, alleging he sexually abused and defamed her. She also won more than $83 million in a judgment against him in another defamation case. There's been no comment from the Justice Department. Two people are now dead in the chemical tank explosion in Washington State.
9: Longview Fire Department Battalion Chief Matt Amos said Wednesday began recovery efforts in the deadly accident at Nippon Dynawave Packaging. He said those who are missing, once they're found,
10: they'll undergo decontamination before being transported to the Calhoun County Coroner's Office for identification.
9: That is where families will be notified. County Fire Chief Scott Goldstein said even though it's believed hundreds of thousands of gallons of chemicals left the imploded tank,
11: there is no air or community-based risk. And I said earlier, there is no risk to the Longview City water supply.
9: The specific cause is still not known. Gernal Scott, Fox News.
7: U.S. military contractors will reportedly need at least 3 years to replenish stockpiles of three key weapons in the Iran conflict. That is according to the Center for Strategic and International Studies. These findings released Wednesday by the Washington think tank, adding to concerns that American forces would have limited firepower in any possible future conflict with China. The weapons concerned about include Tomahawk cruise missiles and Patriot and Thad interceptors. A former high-ranking CIA official is under arrest after FBI agents find $40 million worth of gold bars stashed in his home. David Rush is charged with criminal theft of public money. I'm Sue Guzman. This is Fox News.
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0: Hi, I'm retired NYPD Detective Vic Ferrari, and on tonight's episode of Confessions of a Retired Detective, a 22-year veteran of the NYPD is arrested for domestic violence. What happens next? Coming up in moments on Walter Sterling, On the Other Side of Midnight.
1: Florida is a beautiful mix of diverse people and cultures. Florida Stories is about them getting arrested. I'm James Parker. 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
0: The

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1: 800-848-9222. Robert in St. Louis, listening on the legendary KMOX, programmed by Steve Moore. Every day, Steve goes, I put Walter on this station 10 years ago. He put me on KMOX 10 years ago. And never once has he thought, that was a really good decision. Actually, no, Steve Moore is one of the smart program directors, and every opportunity he had to put this show on Moore, Steve Moore did that. Robert, welcome to the other side of midnight. Hi.
2: Hey, how you doing? Good evening.
1: Okay.
2: I'd just like to share an experience with COVID, the vaccine. Just right off, my wife and I and my children never received a COVID shot or the vaccine. None of us have been sick or experienced the COVID, but I reckon we're really lucky, or we just have great immune system. But one of the key factors in why I never really wanted it or wanted my family to have it, my mother, Barbara, she was in her early 70s, and of course she had died. She was diabetic and a little overweight and stuff. But her doctor, she went in for a regular checkup, 10 a.m. in the morning. Her doctor, primary care doctor, expressed that she should receive the vaccine because of her age and health condition, convinced her to take it. She was given the COVID shot that morning at 10 a.m. By 9 o'clock that evening, an ambulance had to be sent to her home. She couldn't breathe. Once she got to the hospital, they said, oh, she's developed pneumonia. She has water on her lungs. She couldn't breathe. They put her on a ventilator. She was on a ventilator 1 week. Mind you, 1 week. That following Sunday, I went and had lunch with her at the hospital. I helped feed her and stuff and just talked with her a little bit. And they had taken her off the ventilator that morning and said that she could breathe and she was getting better and she could go home. Well, she went home the next day. The next day, they found her dead in her bed. She died. For no reason.
1: Oh, there was a reason, Robert. There was a reason, and you know what the reason was, Robert.
2: Exactly. And the doctor, you know what the doctor said?
1: He said there wasn't it.
2: No, we can't say. He said the COVID shot had nothing to do with it. Now, that was pretty funny because she was pretty healthy when she went in there to take it.
1: Right.
2: And that's my experience. And I tell you, it's shameful that they keep pushing this out there. And, yes, I'm emotional about it because
1: and
2: I
1: you should be. And you should be, Robert. And I thank you very much for the call. Thank you for the call. Thanks for calling from KMOX. And you should be. And what's shocking and disgusting about this conversation is, why am I the only one having it? It seems the tide has passed. We're not going to talk about it anymore. I'm sorry. Long-term COVID is a real thing. Right now, there are millions of Americans who don't taste the way they used to, don't have a sense of time and place the way they used to. Long periods of our lives, our memories are wiped out because we can't quite fix when it was, what we were doing, where we were. This is a vast conspiracy to control you and me in ways we can't even consider. And what it did to my kids, who were doing just fine in school, and suddenly they had to go on Zoom. If you're 9, you're not going to learn on Zoom. After you're there for 8 seconds, you're going to be gone. You're going to turn off the camera and go watch play Roblox. And that's what happened. Years and years of education were thrown away for no reason. There wasn't a statistic available that indicated that school-aged children were more or less susceptible and could not be with other kids. And, oh, by the way, building up immunities. Joe in New Jersey, welcome to the other side of midnight at 800-848-9222. Hello, Joe.
3: Yes. I have never taken the COVID vaccine. I never take the flu vaccine. They have the vaccine for diabetes. And once you take that,
1: they
3: say

0: Well, they got the shot for diabetes. And once you start taking it, they say you can't get off it. And I think the reason why is because your body forgets how to take care of itself.
1: Well, I think that, plus it's $200 a shot. Who gets that money?
0: Well, I get all my shots from VA, and they don't cost me. But I don't believe in vaccines and most of stuff. Some of the older vaccines that were really vaccines, they're okay. But what they're calling vaccines now aren't even tested. They don't know what they do.
1: A lot of times that's true, and I appreciate the call, Joe. Thank you very much. Here's an amazing story that just broke. Robert Kiyosaki. Robert Kiyosaki has caused me tremendous amounts of pain over the past 25 years. The minute I had my first kid, I see this book, Rich Dad, Poor Dad, and I know about his lectures and how to be a good dad, how to raise children who are money conscious. You've heard about these books. These are huge best-selling books, Rich Dad, Poor Dad. Plus, he would give three-day seminars, lectures, TED reports, you know, TED, those pretentious TED speeches, TED Talks. And he wrote this hugely successful book, Rich Dad, Poor Dad. You ready? Here's the news about the author of Rich Dad, Poor Dad. Once again, drawing attention online after reports claimed he owes $1.2 billion in debt. The discussion quickly spreads across social media, with many people debating whether the debt reflects financial trouble or part of his long-standing investment strategy involving leveraged assets and borrowing. $1.2 billion. Kiyosaki has openly discussed debt and investing for years, often arguing that wealthy investors use borrowed money differently than average consumers. Supporters say his comments about debt have always focused on using loans to acquire income-producing assets, while critics question the risks involved when such large numbers become public headlines. The renewed attention has brought fresh conversations about his financial literacy. Rich Dad, Poor Dad author, $1.2 billion in debt, apparently. I love my life. I used to feel so guilty about that book. I'm going to make my children financially literate. My parents were great parents, but not so good with the financial literacy. And then I went into the circus. I'm on the air. These are circus people I'm with. And that was not going to happen with my children. Until we needed to get student loans, oh, my God. It's 16 minutes past the hour with Walter Sterling. Coming up in just 45 minutes, an update on the UFOs, on the 48 videos that were released by the United States government, an update from Dave Scott, a dreaded Canadian, Al in Westchester. Hi, Al. Welcome to the other side of midnight with Walter Sterling. Hi.
2: Hi, Walter. It's a pleasure and an honor.
1: An honor for me to speak to you, especially since you're in Westchester. Are you in a wealthy community?
2: Bronxville.
1: Nice.
2: It's okay. I mean, I was born and raised in the Bronx, and we moved up there. But
1: well, you know, now listen, Al. I want you to tell your story, but first, I need to explain people who are west of you that Bronx, the Bronx, and Bronxville are very different things. It's like New York and East New York, or it's like Cleveland and East Cleveland. They're very different things, aren't they, Al? Admit it.
2: They are.
1: Thank you. Tell me your story, Al.
2: Well, in your monologue, you mentioned herd immunity, and you said, which is true. By the way, Dr. Fauci, yeah, he was a puppet of the administration at the time. But anyway, that's a different story. You mentioned herd immunity, and you said that you were insulted by just the mere fact of being called part of a herd, which are like sheep or horses or cows or whatever. And that's true. Now, I'm Hispanic, right? So I was born in the mid-50s. And, of course, we were a minority at that time, right, because we were. But now, 70 years later, we are no longer a minority, and I resent the fact of our people being called a quote-unquote minority. What are your thoughts on that?
1: Do you miss Sabata Gigante?
2: Pardon?
1: Do you miss Sabata Gigante?
2: Sabata Gigante? Oh, Don Francisco?
1: Yes.
2: I do.
1: Do you remember what his real name was?
2: Oh, wow. I do not.
1: Well, he grew up in the Bronx until he was 8.
2: Right.
1: And then his family moved to South America. But he was born and raised in the Bronx. And his name, as I recall, was Murray Kretschmer.
2: Wow.
1: So Murray Kretschmer goes to South America, puts on Sabata Gigante. Would you pronounce it again? Because, of course, you pronounced it correctly, and I did not. Say that again.
2: Sabata Gigante.
1: It was a most fascinating television show I ever saw. And among the trivia of that show, which was 3 hours every Saturday night, giant Saturday, he never repeated a show. He was on that show for 40 years. They never repeated a show. Every show was an original.
2: Right. Yeah. I miss it dearly. But what are your thoughts about our race,
1: you're not
2: Latin race
1: of
2: being
1: course,
2: called minority?
1: No, it's nonsense. You're
2: I
1: not
2: don't
1: a minority.
2: Think we're a minority
1: so,
2: anymore.
1: No, you're not a minority anymore. And what I did a lot of work with Radio Unica and Univision and Telemundo. I've done a lot of consulting work with them. And Joaquin Blaya was the most brilliant television programmer I ever knew. He brought all those characters to the United States. So I'm standing in the Univision in Miami parking lot with Joaquin Blaya, who's wearing a $4,000 suit and a $1,000 shirt. And I'm looking around this parking lot, Al, and it's Mercedes, Jaguar, Mercedes, Jaguar, Mercedes, all white, gleaming Miami white. It's a very special white for Miami. And I said to him, are all of you rich? And he said, yes. The Other Side of Midnight, Red Apple Audio Networks.
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4: Extra. A play put on at a Chicago public school on the South Side has drawn a lot of controversy. A group of African American legislators in Illinois calling on the school to be held accountable, including Democratic State Senator Lakeisha Collins, who's the chair of the Illinois Black Caucus. She's denouncing a Carver High School performance that depicted Latino students auctioning off black students as slaves.
5: CPS, when I heard their initial response to this, was unacceptable. CPS needs to hold them all accountable. I want to know who viewed it, and I think the public should know that.
4: She says she was horrified watching the video from a 2025 Black History Month assembly. Collins went on to say the play minimizes the trauma that her ancestors endured while pitting minority communities against each other. I'm James Flippin, and this is the Worldwide News Network.
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0: Street.
1: Hey, Walter. On tonight's episode of Confessions of a Retired Detective, an NYPD sergeant is accused of choking and punching his girlfriend months after a previous arrest for allegedly attacking her. Sergeant Tahino Sotomayor, 48 years old, was arrested Thursday for allegedly beating the woman multiple times inside his Queen apartment from April 4th to May 18th, according to a criminal complaint. Sergeant Sotomayor allegedly choked and punched his girlfriend in the Vita Avenue apartment on May 4th. 2 weeks later, he allegedly hit her in the back of the head with a phone battery and kicked her in the legs, according to the complaint. In yet another incident, the sergeant allegedly grabbed and twisted the woman's arms and legs, according to prosecutors. The cop was also busted last year for domestic violence. Now, back in December of 2025, Sergeant Sotomayor was arrested for choking his girlfriend during an argument in his Queens apartment. The cop allegedly punched her in the chest, pinched her arm, and strangled her. Sotomayor's lawyer told the news at the time his client was trying to calm the woman down while she was acting violently towards a healthcare worker trying to assist her. She began swinging a knife at the sergeant while he was trying to defuse the situation, according to his attorney. The cop was able to disarm her and held her down until she calmed down. The next day, the girlfriend called the police, claiming she was assaulted, according to his attorney. But in this new case, Sotomayor was charged with assault, strangulation, aggravated harassment, and criminal possession of a weapon. The defendant was arraigned on Friday and pleaded not guilty, according to court records. Now, bail was set at $15,000 cash and $45,000 bond, partially secured. An order of protection was also issued, which is standard procedure, and the case was referred to a problem-solving alternative court program. Sotomayor's lawyer could not be immediately reached for comment. Sergeant Sotomayor is a 22-year veteran who works in the Police Service Area 4, which serves multiple New York City Housing Authority agencies in Manhattan, according to public records. What the NYPD now is going to do is they're going to put this guy on modified assignment. If he's not already on modified assignment for the previous incident of last year, take his guns away and ship him off to Siberia. One thing's for sure, and, you know, there's always three sides to a story, what he said, what she said, and what really happened. One thing's for sure, I think this couple should really call it quits and go their opposite directions, because whatever's going on here, he or her, it's just the cops are involved, people are getting arrested. It's not a good look. And this guy's got 22 years on the job, so maybe he should just retire and kind of get away from it all. For more behind-the-scenes NYPD stories, be sure to check out my new book, NYPD Behind the Blue Wall of Silence, available on Amazon. I'm retired detective turned author Vic Ferrari with Walter Sterling on the other side.

0: Live from the Bronx, there's Melvin on the other side of midnight. Melvin, welcome to the Giant Network Radio Show. Congratulations, you passed your audition.
1: Number one, Columbus never made it to the mainland. So why all these Hispanics and Latinos crying and complaining about what's going on in the United States and North America when the English were the last European country to get over here and establish a foundation? All you got to do is look at, why are you coming here for? For one reason only, the U.S. dollar. Why don't you go there back with your homeland and fight to correct what's incorrect right there? I look back on my father.
2: I want to be a teacher's pet.
3: Do you realize that because of you, this city is being overrun by baboons?
4: Well, isn't that the fault of the voters?
0: Pamela in New Jersey, welcome to the other side of midnight. Hi, Pamela.
5: Hey. My endocrinologist told me that I had COVID-related thyroid issues, and I said, can you put that in writing, please? Oh, no, I can't do that.
0: They're relatives? You invite them over at Thanksgiving? What do you mean, relatives?
5: So now we're going to have a soccer game, and we're inviting the Democratic Republic of Congo over, and they're going to make sure Ebola does not come in this country. Oh, yeah, right, and I've got some swampland. If there's any left in Florida to sell you.
0: Wow. Now, let me tell you something about the Congo. I'm on TikTok too much, and there's a live feed from a main street in the Congo. I don't know how I got on it, but when bored, search Congo and get a live feed of TikTok showing you this main street of the Congo. I can't describe it enough. There's one street, it's a main street, and that street is also a sewer. There's a river running down it, the water never drains, and on either side are 8-10 floor apartment buildings, dense apartment buildings, and that main street is also where the garbage goes. People who live in those apartment buildings dump the garbage into that main street. The river is there, it never drains. The garbage is never collected. People walk up and down the sidewalks where there is food. They sell food on the sidewalk next to the 3-foot-deep garbage trench. Welcome to the Congo. Thank you for the call, Pamela. I appreciate the call at 800-848-9222. When bored, and I know that happens to you all the time, when bored, TikTok, when you're not searching for Jumo, J-U-M-O, and just thank me, just freaking thank me for J-U-M-O, you can look at it anywhere, in front of your boss, in front of your kids, no problem, but you will thank me. Search Congo. You will not believe the live feed from a main street in the Congo, which is also their dump and their sewer. It's like, whoa. You and I are talking about the short-term and long-term effect of the conspiracy of COVID and the shame that you and I were not allowed to express our feelings honestly and openly in social media during the whole period. My three kids, my beautiful daughters, were kept home. Their social lives were destroyed. Their education was destroyed. Where's my lawsuit? It's as bad as when I was in ninth grade and we had swimming in high school and the boys had to swim naked. Where is that lawsuit? Where is that lawsuit? I want to hear about the long-term effect of COVID on you and your family. Did you have the vaccine or not? What happened? I was crippled for 3 days, and then I was diagnosed with Parkinson's because the virus living in me was brought to life by that damn vaccine. Yes, yes, I'm fine now. Don't worry. All you HR guys at Red Apple, don't worry. No problem. But let's talk. 800-848-9222. Walter Sterling, Red Apple Audio Networks. And you and I are, oh, my God, I can't believe it. 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
0: All right, Walter Sterling, the other side of midnight with Ross Coulthart from News Nation, prominent journalist, reporter, television personality, expert on conspiracy theories, UFOs, Australian accent, major asset to this radio show. Ross, welcome to the other side of midnight.
7: G'day, Walter, and good evening to the Midnight Misfits. Lovely to be back with you. So you and I were talking earlier in the week, Walter, about a fascinating lump of rock, a meteorite that fell in the little town of Murchison, which is in Victoria, Australia, very, very close, by the way, to where I live. And in September 1969, a long, long time ago, it fell to the ground, and there were huge numbers of these fragments picked up by the local farmland and local people. And you and I were sort of discussing it, because what's really interesting is I've known about the history of this meteorite for some time, because it's one of the biggest astronomical stories that's ever happened in Australia, apart from Skylab falling on us a few years ago. But what's really interesting is what you drew my attention to, which is a new article in Space Daily that talks about how the new science that's been done on this meteorite shows that it has grains of stardust that are 7 billion years old. And I've confirmed this with scientists today. I rang up and verified the Space Daily article that you'd sent me. It's the oldest solid material ever identified on Earth. And it formed even before the sun or planets existed. And so I was talking earlier on this afternoon, actually, to a scientist that's been involved in doing some of this research. And he told me that when they first cut this lump of carbonaceous chondrite wide open, they were hit with a strong odor of, and different people say different things. Some people say it smells like peanut butter. Other people say it smells like methylated spirits. But what they were organic molecules. And what's exciting about this is that the work that they've done is that it shows that it had dozens of amino acids, the building blocks of life. And as you would know, there's long been this theory promoted, I think, by an astronomer called Fred Hoyle, which is the hypothesis that we humans were seeded on this planet evolutionarily by probably a lump of rock like this. Maybe it was this rock. But basically, the idea is that the building blocks of what eventually become life, intelligent life in human cases, or that might be open to debate, these lumps of rock are spread right through the universe, and they eventually lead through the process of normal natural evolution to the development of advanced beings such as ourselves. And what's interesting is I started doing my research into what else we can find out from meteorites. And it's quite fascinating, because one of my favorites is the Martian meteorite. So you might remember back in 1996, they found an Antarctica meteorite it was actually originally found in 1984, but they started processing it in 1996. And they discovered that it had orbited Earth for many millions of years after it was blasted off Mars by an impact. And it fell to Earth probably about 13,000 years ago. And NASA researchers at the time announced that it was possible evidence of ancient Martian microbial life, carbonate globules, magnetite crystals that resembled bacterial objects, organic compounds, and tiny, possible even fossil-like structures. It caused a huge sensation, and it's become quite a big conspiracy theory, because it's even been mentioned at the time by President Clinton. And the conspiracy theory has it that evidence of this life on Mars was buried by NASA and buried by the president at the time. And there's been decades of debate, and I've been reading all about it today and going deep down the rabbit hole. It's all your fault. And of course, the official explanation is that the features that I've described about this Martian meteorite are abiotic, that essentially they're not biological at all. And it essentially, modern science has dismissed the notion that the Martian meteorite had any life in it. But there are those who still hold that it's concealing, that there is a dark conspiracy to conceal life on Mars. And then
0: why,
7: you keep on going.
0: Why would there be a conspiracy to deny life on Mars? What would the root of that be?
7: Oh, this is one of my favorite subjects, Walter, because I've been talking for a long time to a wonderful scientist called Max Derekhshani, who has done some fabulous work looking at lunar and Martian anomalies. And I'm doing a show with Max shortly where we look at what look like structures on the surface of Mars. And the hypothesis that many conspiracy theorists promote is the notion that there are hidden civilizations that have existed on other planets, including Mars, and that humans may very well have been spawned from beings that fled Mars after the collapse of that civilization. And I haven't told you, I haven't told my own audience this yet, but I'll tell you that, and your audience, that there are some amazing photographs of objects that have been captured by the NASA lunar rovers or Mars rovers on Mars, which do raise serious questions. There's both orbital scanners and surface scanners that raise really weird questions about anomalous looking, what apparently look like artificial objects on Mars. You see structures, you see rectangular shapes, you see what are clearly or apparently machined objects, including one that looks like a perfect tube just sitting on the lunar surface. And if it's an accident of nature, it's the most astonishing accident of nature. And then from the orbiter, the Mars orbiter, if you looked out and down in one particular area, which has become notorious because NASA apparently keeps on losing their images in this particular area, which is very suspicious, you see what can only be described as apparent street structures, small rectangular blocks in formations that don't appear to be just natural formations caused by some Mars wind phenomenon or some previous water on Mars. It looks like artificial structures. And I'm spending a lot of time talking to people at the moment who are following up on work I've been doing on lunar anomalies. And I spoke to you about this a few months ago, that there are many anomalous objects on the moon that can't be explained as simple accidents of nature, including what NASA itself has just been forced to admit in the recent Pentagon UFO admissions, the fact that there were anomalous lights seen on the lunar surface by astronauts. And as well as that, I've been showing photographs on my show recently of what look like artificial structures, shaped objects, possibly rendered in stone, but they're enormous. In some cases, there are towers that are as high as the Eiffel Tower on the lunar surface. And we can calculate this from the height of the object's shadow. And there's no explanation forthcoming from NASA for these anomalies on the lunar surface or the other anomalies that I'm in the process of investigating on the Mars surface. But when you think about that ancient meteorite that was 7 billion years old, that fell in Murchison in northern Victoria in Australia, and had what we've now confirmed are some of the building blocks, the amino acids and the proteins that create life, I don't think it's inconceivable that there have been civilizations on other now dead planets like the moon, or objects in the solar system like the moon and Mars. And I do think that eventually we are going to find that there are evidences of prior civilizations that are being, for some reason, concealed by NASA and other agencies.
0: Well, I agree. I always find it amazing that we have had a vehicle patrolling Mars for 20 years, and so far, all they have said that we have found are rocks. I don't believe it, because if all we had found were rocks, we wouldn't keep going. We wouldn't keep sending up new vehicles to go out and find more rocks. Every time we see a what appears to be a structure or a piece of metal or a tube or anything that appears to be made not by nature, oh, that's just an accident. And then when we say, well, why don't you go and explore it some more? No, we know that that's just a natural formation. really, have you been to Mars before? How would you know what a natural formation is on Mars?
7: I agree.
0: It's always a mystery. But what I don't get, and we've discussed this too, I don't get the passion to deny, because I thought the purpose of these rovers was to find. And every time we find, we deny.
7: Yeah, well, look, I don't mind telling you and your audience, Walter, that after starting out as an extremely skeptical journalist who felt that notions of cover-ups and conspiracies were extremely unlikely, I have been led very firmly to the view that NASA, the intelligence community, and particularly your Department of Defense, are involved in concealing the full extent of what they know. And there's probably no better evidence of that than the fact that so much of even the early moon missions, the Apollo missions, is still classified. Even though we've had these releases in the recent UFO files that have now had, I'm told, over 1.2 billion downloads, we're still being told that there are files and scientific investigations held by NASA that are still being suppressed. And there's no good reason for that unless they know something they don't want you and me to know.
0: What I want to know is, where do we find you on News Nation, and where do we find you on social media?
7: You can find me on YouTube, my friend, at Reality Check, Ross Coulthart. That's the name of my show, Reality Check. And anybody can go to the News Nation app and download and see the show on News Nation. Thank you, Walter.
0: Thank you. The brilliant Ross Coulthart, News Nation journalist, live from Sydney, Australia. 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
6: Midnight Misfits, Walter Sterling, the other side of midnight.
0: In New York, we have the famous Ozma Tico. Welcome to the other side of midnight. Hi.
8: I wanted to talk about Sábado de Gigante with Don Francisco.
0: Yes. I love that show. I was obsessed with that show.
8: On Saturdays, we would, as a family, millions of Hispanic families would go shopping early to be home from 3 to 8 to watch Don Francisco. And that had a family type of a atmosphere, that everybody stayed home as a family. Now all of that is gone. After Don Francisco left, all of that culture that we had watching Don Francisco is gone. There was Puerto Rico, Santo Domingo, Panama. We used to watch all of that. And those days are gone, man. Those family Saturdays are gone. And I really miss Don Francisco, man. I really do, Walter.
0: Ozmantico, I miss him too. But that doesn't mean the family Saturday has to be gone just because the television host retired. You can still pull together your family and do family things.
8: Yes, sir. Yes, sir. You're absolutely right. But it was just that with Don Francisco, we would eat plantains.
0: Yes.
8: We would cook, and we would be home. We would be home. We won't go out. We were just waiting for the show and just was happy to just be inside the home cooking. It was a very beautiful show, and they could never bring that back again, Mr. Sterling. And
0: you know, he did that show for 50 years.
8: Yes, he did.
0: 50
8: years. I appreciate that you accepted my call.
0: Oh, it's my job to accept your call. It's not a problem. Now, do you know what his real name was?
8: Yes, I learned that just now. You just told me.
0: Mario Luis Kretzenberger Blumenfeld. Mario Luis Kretzenberger Blumenfeld from the Bronx.
8: Yes, sir.
0: Thank you. No, thank you for listening. I appreciate you taking the time to call in and sharing that with us. Walter Sterling, 800-848-9222. You and I are talking about the conspiracy to keep us sick and to lie to us about COVID, the vaccines, the impact on the education of our children, long-term COVID. No one's discussing that. I've sat down with my endocrinologist a number of times to tell him that for 18 months, all the food I ate tasted like it had come off of a garbage dump in July. Everything tasted rotten. Absolutely terrible. The upside is pretty much the only thing I could eat, I know this will sound insane, was oranges. I was a gourmet on oranges. And son of a gun, I lost 40 pounds. And because it was oranges, I wasn't hungry. It was an amazing diet, but it was not the plan. And I could eat hamburger meat and steak, but no condiments, no ketchup, no bread. Bread was the worst thing. And to this day, I still have no taste for peanut butter, also a blessing. Or Nutella, also a blessing. This was a horrible event. It busted the matrix. This busted the matrix. It confused our sense of time and place. It confused our memories. I don't see any studies on this. And when I talk to the endocrinologist or the ENTs, the fancy, expensive ENTs, they all look in the distance because they all knew. They all knew. Not one of them did what they should have done, is put their foot down and say, this is crap. We're not going to deal with this. Who's responsible for this Wuhan lab? Oh, in our opinion, Dr. Fauci. There was a great video. I got to find this video. I have to share it with you. There was a great video of Dr. Fauci deciding to go through the worst parts of Washington, D.C., and share with the community how to keep themselves safe. He was going to go door to door in the community to the housing projects in Washington, D.C., knock on the doors and say to the people who live there, this is what you need to do to stay safe. He believed that there were certain parts of the country that were, he called them educational deserts. People who lived there that just didn't have the education they needed in medicine and the type of physicians who would teach them properly. And he was going to go door to door in the projects in Washington, D.C., and knock on the door and teach them about what they needed to know about COVID. I swear, you got to see this video. Well, sure enough, he went door to door, and the minute a person who lived in the project saw him, they knew who he was. They didn't need any education as to who he was. Every one of them, not one of them said, oh, Dr. Fauci, an honor to meet you. Every one of them yelled at him, how dare you come here? How dare you tell me not to go to work? Tell me how I'm supposed to feed my kids. What do you mean I don't know about this? I know about it, and you're an idiot. It was great. Every person in the projects in Washington, D.C. insulted Dr. Fauci. And then they, and you know who they are, the conspirators, tried to make that video disappear. But they couldn't do it because the truth always comes out. Dr. Fauci. I believe he funded that lab because they wouldn't test that militarized virus here. He funded that lab in China. Then it got out. And then he had a big problem. I'm Walter Sterling. Oh, my gosh, I have problems. I have problems. Coming up in 15 minutes, Dave Scott, expert on UFO, the 48 videos that have been released a week ago, last Friday, about the UFOs. He'll have an update on that for you and me coming up in just seconds. The Other Side of Midnight, Red Apple Audio Networks.
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19: 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Listen, I think that it's time that you took a little break, so I'm going to play a song that I actually introduced years ago. So, Walter, hit the trail, and I'll take care of business.

0: Gee, I hope everybody enjoyed that song. That was a lot of fun. And if you want more of that, you can join me on Saturday from 6 to 10 o'clock. Now, there's one problem right now. Where's Walter? Walter, well, there he is. Here's Walter.
1: What a cheesy bit. We have to edit that. It's just such, it's too cheesy. Charles, welcome to the other side of midnight with Walter Sterling. Hi, Charles. 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
2: Show.
1: Hey, thanks.
2: I want to think one aspect of the crimes against humanity, actually genocide. They refused to let doctors prescribe, I think it was called something like hydroxychloroquine.
1: Yes, they refused to let doctors be doctors. That's right.
2: They punished them, and there was a Dr. Zelensky that was on the radio. He saved in Monroe or Muncie, I can't recall, 400 deathly ill patients from COVID. He saved them with this. He was on the radio calling it genocide. They punished doctors for prescribing it. Then they made fun of Trump because President Trump, God bless him, said that hydroxychloroquine can help. So they made fun because two stupid couple drank pool cleaner that had hydroxychloroquine and they got sick. So they made a whole big thing about it that Trump is an idiot, which is what they do, because what they do about Trump is if he walked in water, they'd say, look at that idiot, he can't swim.
1: I appreciate the call. You're absolutely right. Thank you very much for calling The Other Side of Midnight with Walter Sterling. It's a very exciting show. Coming up, we have Dave Scott to give us an update on the UFO information that's constantly being released. The big news about that UFO information that's constantly being released is not any individual file or any one of those 48 videos that have been released. It is the fact that the United States government is releasing the files, therefore admitting they exist, revealing Apollo spacecraft reports, radio transmissions between the Apollo crew and Houston that has never been heard before. And yes, they saw structures on the moon. This is the first time that has been admitted. Now that the United States government has released the files, two things. One, all the people who signed NDAs relative to the moon landings, it seems to me those NDAs are pointless. Pieces of what those were protecting have been released, and therefore those NDAs are pointless. What, there's no need for the end. All the living astronauts who were on the moon now should be able to say whatever they want to say. Where's Buzz Aldrin? Can I call Buzz Aldrin and expect him to answer the questions that we've all had for 50 years? I think so. As a good talk show host, I think that needs to be done. I got to bother Dave Scott about that. We got to do that. All right, Dave Scott, coming up in just seconds with Walter Sterling, Red Apple Audio Networks.
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5: Ceasefire trying to hold. I'm Ted Lindner, Fox News. The U.S. downing a group of drones over the Strait of Hormuz as the fragile Middle East ceasefire remains for now, but is under threat. Fox's Ashley Webster with more.
6: The U.S. military shooting down four Iranian-based attack drones that posed a threat around the Strait of Hormuz. U.S. forces, by the way, also hitting an Iranian ground control station in Bandar Abbas. U.S. Central Command in a statement said the strikes were, quote, measured, purely defensive and intended to maintain the ceasefire. Iranian state TV reporting also the details of a draft agreement which included the reopening of the Strait of Hormuz, also the withdrawal of U.S. forces from the region. The White House quickly after that was reported branded the report as complete fabrication.
5: On Wednesday in a cabinet meeting, President Trump expressed confidence that a deal with Iran is near. And U.S. Central Command says they've executed another strike on a suspected drug boat in the Eastern Pacific. They claim two male narco-terrorists were killed. Sources telling Fox News the Coast Guard is asking Bahamian officials to let a dive team search in new areas for the bodies of Lynette Hooker. Fox's Jill Nato has more.
7: Investigators have been looking at GPS data from Brian Hooker's phone in which he was using a marine navigation app. That data has pointed them to new areas of interest that have not been searched as of yet. A source tells Fox U.S. authorities plan to focus on an area of the Bahamas Sea of Abaco with waters reaching 25-foot depths. Brian and Lynette were headed back to their sailboat earlier this year when he reportedly said Lynette fell off their dinghy. But Lynette's daughter, Brian's stepdaughter, has raised questions about what happened, saying Brian had anger issues and her mother was an excellent swimmer. Jill Nato, Fox News.
5: Brian Hook held by Bahamian authorities initially, but then was released. 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
5: The efforts to contain the growing Ebola outbreak in Central Africa are picking up the pace. Fox's Greg Palcott with more.
8: World Health Organization staffers are traveling to the eastern region of the Democratic Republic of Congo, hit by the disease. The organization's chief posting the outbreak is outpacing the response. And here is what Secretary of State Rubio said at today's cabinet meeting.
9: The number one priority of our foreign policy is to protect the American people. We cannot and will not allow any cases of Ebola to enter the United States.
8: To that end, the U.S. has been tightening travel restrictions on those leaving the affected area. And yes, it is reported the Trump administration is set to deploy U.S. health officials to neighboring Kenya to staff a quarantine and treatment facility for Americans testing positive for the disease or those potentially exposed, rather than bring them back to the States to be handled there.
5: The WHO saying the number of suspected cases nearing 1,000 with more than 200 deaths. A Michigan boarding school where Jeffrey Epstein was accused of meeting at least two of his victims, making a major decision. Fox's Carmen Roberts with more.
10: This is not the first step Interlochen Center for the Arts has taken to distance itself from Jeffrey Epstein, but it may be the most dramatic. The Michigan Summer Arts Camp and Boarding School, where Epstein attended as a teenager in 1967, previously removed his name from the Jeffrey E. Epstein Scholarship Lodge after his 2008 sex conviction, renaming it the Green Lake Lodge. Now, the center says his board has approved plans to tear down the building. Prior to 2003, Epstein donated more than $400,000 to the school, including half of that to build the lodge. Carmen Roberts, Fox News.
5: And a former high-ranking CIA official is under arrest after FBI agents find $40 million worth of gold bars stashed at his home. David Rush is charged with criminal theft of public money. I'm Ted Lindner. This is Fox News.
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0: the legendary Dave Scott. Welcome to the other side of midnight. What is the temperature in Canada right now?
1: Oh, right now it's sitting at about a balmy 55 degrees as it cools down for the night. And, you know, we had a warm day today. It was probably around 72, 73. That's a perfect temperature for old Davy Boy here.
0: Now, what have you learned from the 38, 48 videos that were released last Friday? Have you learned any more? Any more comments? Anybody in the spaced out radio community with Dave Scott? Any more information?
1: Well, I think what we are learning is that many people want to see close-ups. That is the call on platforms like X, which is one of the biggest platforms in the UFO communication type world. And they are wanting more. They pretty much said, we're done with the dots. You know, if you're going to go hard, we keep hearing these WWE type of promos where you get the politicians coming out. If you saw what I saw, you would never believe it. Well, pretty much everybody on X now is, when are you going to show us? You keep hyping up this story. You keep pushing the narrative that we're going to be blown away. Our lives will never be the same. Yet you show us these Pong dots, like for the video game Pong. So there is a level of frustration that is...

0: one thing after another, which department agrees to it, which other country agrees to it. Do you really think they're that strategic about starting out slow with Pong dots and ending up with an alien being?
1: I think they are, for a couple of different reasons. Number one, they have to protect their assets, okay? They have to protect what places like Lockheed Martin or Northrop or Boeing, any of these defense companies have actually been working on, Walter. They have to be able to protect those assets as future American military technology. Number two, I think what they have to do too is they have to gauge what the public is saying. How is the public reacting? That is why there's this alleged rumor out there that many of them have actually, many religions and religious leaders have allegedly met with some of these intelligence officials regarding this subject, just to say, hey, what do you know about it? What would you do if it was real? How would you break this down to your congregation of people? And it doesn't matter whether they're Protestants or Christians or Catholics or Muslims or Buddhists or whoever it is. They have to be able to gauge how the public is going to react. Because in the end, if they are holding on to some major secrets, okay, like we already have alien bodies, we already have alien contact, we have their craft, we have their technology, we know where they're from. A lot of that is going to be codependent on how people would react to that. And remember, during COVID, people didn't treat people very well. Okay, you look at the grocery stores of the hoarding the toilet paper or hoarding meat from the meat section. People buying 10, 11 jugs full of milk at the same time, ratting out neighbors for having one too many people over at Christmas time. This did happen. And I think that was a failure for the intelligence community on how people reacted to a pandemic. How are they going to react to the biggest story of humanity's lifetime, that we are not alone, especially on Earth?
0: How do they test that? We've heard about this. They had the religious people in. They had the preachers coming in. I wonder how they're planning you think they're going to focus group this?
1: Well, that's the big thing, too, and this is why I'm not actually putting too much stock into this alleged rumor of them meeting with the religious people. The people who seem to be coming out about this have some sort of televangelism coming out. You know, we haven't heard the Pope come out about this. We haven't heard any of the imams from Islam come out about this. We haven't heard Christian leaders from the archdiocese come out. You know, so who are they preparing? Are they preparing just, you know, I have a church across the green belt from my studio here. Has he been read into this? I don't think so. You know, so the question is, who are they actually preparing? They need to get a little bit more specific on this part for us to take it a little bit more seriously.
0: What have you seen or heard about the videos that were released?
1: I have heard right now from some of my sources that it is a lot of American technology, especially in the war zones, because we have to remember that in military conflict situations, the right hand isn't letting the left hand know. And what I mean by that is, let's say the Army has a weapon that they are using. The Navy will not know about that. The Marines will not know about that. The Air Force will not know about that. The CIA might, but the CIA has its own weaponry as well. And if they are using these orbs or these weird types of drones that are out there to scope and are making really fast movements, can turn on a dime with some hidden technology, what I'm hearing is a lot of it is American technology that we just don't know about it. This is why they are classifying it as unidentified anomalous phenomena, because the majority of us don't know what it is. There's only a select few who do.
0: Then why wouldn't that have been filtered out before the release? The people who are releasing this information are the ones who are responsible for that technology.
1: Well, that is a great question. And the theory that I have and that I've heard pondered around about this is that they are going to be throwing some red herrings in with this these type of drops because they want to be able to throw people off. They don't want

0: people interested in this topic. You know,
1: but a billion people have already visited that U.S. government website. A billion people. Clearly, there's interest.
0: Absolutely. But they also want to protect their technologies. See, if let's look at it this way. If they have been able to reverse engineer a spacecraft, and say the Russians or the Chinese or Ted Cruz's space pirates haven't been able to do that as of yet, you know, we need to keep that a secret under national security. At least that's their thinking of everything. So that's why we don't go by UFOs. We go by UAP, unidentified anomalous phenomena. So that way we're able to hide those technologies where people think they're looking at UFOs, but realistically, they are looking at something very human.
1: This sounds exhausting.
0: It is.
1: Red herrings. It's
0: very troubling.
1: Red herrings, our own technology. We're releasing pictures of our own technology. This sounds crazy talk.
0: Well, as I said last night, Walter, I mean, if you just have to look at the one video to convince yourself of this. And that is where they were very proud to show an F-16 shooting down one of these UAPs. We know it was the Lake Huron incident when all the Chinese balloons were coming over. We thought it could have been a weather balloon, but we thought it was some Chinese spy balloon that was coming across. They showed the explosion of it and whatever it was carrying dropping to the ground. Okay, if they weren't showing any red herrings, why would they show that piece? Well, we already know that it was either a weather balloon or some sort of Chinese spy balloon that was floating across the atmosphere. That one video for me seals the deal.
1: Forgive me, English major, Syracuse. How does it seal the deal?
0: Well, it tells me that they are trying to bury human technology in these videos.
1: To distract us from
0: From what they do not want to put out, which is the craft from Roswell, craft from Kingman, Arizona, any type of potential crash site that we know of, whether it's Shag Harbor, whether it's Kecksburg, whether it's the Phoenix Lights. Okay, they want to distract us from what is truly up in the sky. Remember, 50% of the people in Washington, D.C. do not want this story coming out for one reason or another, mainly because of national security. The other half is like, let's just go for it. Let's get it out on the table. But if they aren't going to give us a close encounter with a UFO, a real UFO, or tell us that at S4 in Papoose Lake, Nevada, inside Area 51, that Bob Lazar was right, and they were reverse engineering at least 10 craft in that designated area, we're not going to get anything that we really want. But this may be just the start. I don't want to sound too negative on it because I'm happy these videos and everything's coming out. I really am. But, I mean, we also need to have a demeanor of critical thinking that there's a possibility the wool is being pulled over our eyes.
1: Now, Dave Scott, when is there going to be the next drop of UFO information? Do you know?
0: They have not announced when the next one is coming out. We are hoping that it will be a week from now because the first two drops were 2 weeks apart, and there was some conflict on whether or not that second drop would happen 2 weeks after. There was rumor it was going to be a month. So we're going to see. Hopefully it will be next week, if not the week after.
1: How do we get in touch with you? How do we see your great website? How do we hear your spectacular radio show and podcasts?
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1: Dave Scott, you're the best. Thank you very much for being on The Other Side of Midnight. With E.
2: Midnight
1: Frank.
2: Misfits, Walter Sterling, The Other Side of Midnight.
1: E. Frank, my gosh, welcome to The Other Side of Midnight, E. Frank.
3: Yes, good morning, Walter. Thank you for taking my phone call. Your prior guest was talking about, the NASA withholding information from the public for certain reasons.
1: Conspiracy.
3: And, you know, why we should know about past civilizations. Well, I just want to say this, I don't think that in my opinion, NASA actually withheld certain things, and that's just an opinion. That's not a fact that I can prove that NASA, what they do and how they protect national security for all of us. But there are curious people out there. They have their telescopes. They have their own investigations. You know, the Vatican has priests that investigate what they unidentified aerial phenomena. And, you know, they actually have their own findings of what they've seen. And they don't really make a big deal about it or get panicky about that issue. So I'm saying to you, Walter, what reason would NASA have to withhold information about things they found on other planets, you know, dust particles on Mars, rocks with impressions of space aliens on them? What reason would they have
1: because
3: to
1: information
3: from the public?
1: E. Frank, the reason why is information is power. There are jerks you've worked with, people you've worked for, who withhold information from you to keep you focused on the things they want you focused on, not the things you want to be focused on. And it's no different with any governing body. It's no different with any group of scientists. My gosh, how many times have you heard that this piece of archaeology was just mainstream? The truth is over here. Look at this. Thousands of pages of work destroyed because a new fact is brought out, and they don't want that known because that archaeologist is going to lose their credentials. People are wacky about information, E. Frank. Thank you very much for calling The Other Side of Midnight. Oh, my gosh, gas. Red Apple Audio Networks, The Other Side of Midnight.
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3: Why are we filming this?
2: Cycle 2 contestant Shandi Sullivan claims that producers gave her alcohol until she was blackout drunk and then filmed her as she had sex in the shower.
3: I remember him on top of me. I was blacked out. No one did anything to stop it.
4: I do remember her story. It's a little difficult for me to talk about production because that's not my territory.
5: Was there ever a sense of like, hey, we need to turn the cameras off?
6: You know, we treated Top Model as a documentary. And we told the girls that on day one.
3: He's grabbing my legs.
7: It's wrong. And for some reason, no one really seemed to see it.
2: Producers also didn't step in when Kenya Hill was harassed on a photo shoot by a man wearing just a loincloth. And she was one of several contestants whose weight became an issue on the show.
3: I later found out that there are women who developed eating disorders.
2: For all their talk of body positivity, Cycle 6 winner Danielle Evans claims Tyra insisted she fix the gap in her teeth.
4: I've actually apologized for the issue with Danny. There were agents that would tell me she will not work with those teeth. Oh.
2: Tyra takes a lot of heat in the dock, but not enough to stop her from returning. She claims a new season is on its way.
4: You have no idea what we have planned.
8: Constant Hollywood updates. Constant Hollywood updates on the other side of midnight. Good evening, Walter Sterling. 1 a.m. on the East Coast till 5 a.m. on the East Coast. This is what All Night Radio is supposed to sound like. It is live, and it's for you and me. There's nothing else on the radio right now that's made for the great shift, the third shift. Here we are in the firehouse, working at the airport, in the cruise car for police officers, thank you, walking the baby. Here's a tip on how to get that baby to sleep. I've seen many a young dad make this mistake. If you were trying to get to sleep and somebody was bouncing you up and down, would you be getting to sleep? Turns out, many a test has been done. To help the baby get to sleep, it's better to hold them close to you, let them hear your heart, keep them cool, not cold, but cool. Just like us, if it's too hot in the room, they have trouble falling asleep too. But they need to feel your heart, and they need to feel your strength. Again, not too much. But they want to go to sleep. They want to eat, they want to go to sleep, and they want their diaper changed. It's really simple, much like you. Mike, welcome to the other side of midnight with Walter Sterling. Hi, Mike.
9: Hello, Walter. I heard on Fox News an announcement that the military-industrial complex said it would take 3 years to replace the arsenal we had used up in Iran. Why would the government release that information?
8: I don't believe they did. I don't necessarily believe it's true. And it may be a strategic announcement. It may not be true at all. It may just be to say, hey, we've released this, this is how strong we are, and we're not worried about it running out. And thank you for calling. But by the way, what did I want to do here? What is that? Robert, is it Robert? Welcome to the other side of midnight. It could not be a smaller font. Is it possible to get a smaller font on that screen? Hi, Robert. Welcome to the other side of midnight. Hi.
10: Hi, dear Mr. Walter Sterling. You were talking Sergeant, about the aliens, right? I was telling the guy that I picked up the phone, they have a video.
8: Talking about what? What was I talking about?
10: About the aliens?
8: Yes, about the aliens, yes.
10: Yeah. And I said on YouTube, they have a video called Inside the Vatican's Forbidden Archives. Because the question you're asking, all the answers are right there. Because when the other guy was speaking, he mentioned the Vatican. I said, oh, wait a minute, let me call you. And that video there, you're going to see everything that you want to know about these aliens.
8: Well, if you're Catholic, now the Vatican only releases their information about the aliens to Catholics. I get that information half the time because I'm half Catholic. But if you're not Catholic, you're not going to get any of it, Robert. And thank you very much for the call. 800-848-9222, 800-848-9222. It is astonishing what the Vatican, a one square mile what is it? An Emirates kingdom, 1 square mile kingdom. What they have there, it's unbelievable what people assume they have there. They have the bones of Jesus, a machine that lets you see into the past to actually be able to see the crucifixion of Jesus, the most astounding library of UFO information. It's amazing what these cardinals have time to deal with. Absolutely amazing. We were sharing information about the scam, the conspiracy to keep us sick and ignorant about the truth about COVID and the vaccines, what it did to our kids, what it did to my kids in terms of screwing up their education. When you screw up a 9-year-old's education, that is a life sentence. My daughter was in, third grade when it hit. And so her learning of reading was so profoundly interrupted. Her learning of reading, writing, math was so profoundly interrupted when she was in third grade that to this day, she reads at a third grade level. She's 14. She reads at a third grade level. She has never been able to catch up. Never been able to catch up. Thank you so much, Dr. Fauci. All I need to know is that President Biden gave him a pardon. Why would you have to give a medical officer, a medical guy, a pardon unless whatever they did was extraordinary? Absolutely extraordinarily horrible, and I believe it was. Walter Sterling, KDKA in Pittsburgh, WABC in New York, and in Chicago on WGN.

0: I'm James Parker, and this is Florida Story. Thank you. We're going to start by addressing the two most common questions I get when you contact me. The two questions I get the most: where do you live in Florida, and why do you hate Florida so much? Number one, I do not live in Florida. I'm in a secret facility embedded behind Mount Rushmore, like the movie Team America, you know, the one with the puppets. And I'm actually broadcasting live from a studio that's right behind Thomas Jefferson's nose. And why do you hate Florida so much? I don't hate Florida. I've been several times. I loved it. I loved what I've seen. But judging by the news, maybe we should do that Bugs Bunny thing where he saws off Florida with the giant handsaw and it just floats out into the Atlantic Ocean. All right, ready? Hold my beer.
1: Wait. Hold my beer.
0: Hold my beer.
2: Hold my beer. What is
0: it? For our first Florida story, we go to St. Petersburg. We go to a gender reveal party where the husband's brother is there with a handful of other people in a park outdoors, but he lights up a cigarette and some people complain. So the wife tells him to stop smoking. The police report says she called him several names. I think you and I can agree that whatever names she was throwing out there came with a buffet of cuss words. So he starts coming at his sister-in-law. The brother gets between them, separates them, and then he says, okay, I'm going to stop. And when brother turns his back, he decks her. Yes, he punched his sister-in-law in the face at her own gender reveal party right in front of his brother. And the article never even says whether it's a girl or a boy. Hold my beer.
1: Hold my beer.
0: Hold my beer.
2: Hold my beer.
0: For our next Florida story, we're going to Fox35Orlando.com, where they have one of these Fox Investigates. And this wily local reporter goes and gets to the bottom of some local shenanigans.
3: And uncovering a shocking revelation. A man dies in a motorcycle crash, but his death listed as a coronavirus death.
0: Oh, get off your conspiracy theories and your high. Stop it. Stop. It really could have been coronavirus. He could have been coughing and that caused him to lose control of his motorcycle and flip over. He could have like sneezed into his face shield on the motorcycle helmet and that blocked his vision. I mean, it seems legit.
1: Wait. Hold my beer.
0: Hold my beer.
2: Hold my beer.
0: For our next Florida story, we go to Fort Lauderdale, where I'm just glad they have body cameras on cops in Florida now, so you get awesome stuff like this. There was a report to the police that there's a kangaroo block on the road, and they go out there, and it's not a very busy road. It's just like a small little residential area. And sure enough, there's some body cam footage of these cops having to corral a kangaroo, and it's kind of cute. And the kangaroo's huge. Like, if it stands all the way up, it's like 6 feet tall, but it's sort of hunched over at about 5 feet tall.
4: No, we don't know where the owner is. We just have the kangaroo. I'll put him in my car.
0: Oh, and what'd they do with the kangaroo after they got it in the squad car? They took it to the horse barn. And then here's kind of the adorable part. So the cops know that their body cam footage is going to go viral.
4: I am so happy I have this on body cam. Bob, in your how many years have you ever seen a kangaroo? I am so happy.
0: What a fun day, right? It's better than sitting around guarding the Christopher Columbus statue all day. Hold my beer.
1: Hold my beer.
0: Hold my beer.
2: Hold my beer.
0: For our next Florida story, we go to St. Lucie County, where a woman is slumped over the wheel of her car in a parking lot. It's about 3 a.m. Cops show up, tap on the window. You okay, ma'am? She seems to be kind of asleep, sort of nodding off, but her car's in drive and her foot's on the brake. Car's not going anywhere, and it's in a parking spot. So she wakes up, puts it in park, gets out, fails a field sobriety test. When they take her in, they give her an x-ray, and sure enough, there's something up her backside. She has a crack pipe up there with some steel wool in there. You're like, what's the steel wool for? Well, that's so if you suck so hard, the crack rocks don't get in the back of your throat. And I know all this from Pookie in New Jack City. I saw that when I was like 12. Hold my beer.
1: Wait. Hold my beer.
0: Hold my beer.
2: Hold my beer.
0: For our final Florida story, we're going to West Kendall, Florida, where we have a crime against God himself.
5: A blessed and sacred place for parishioners in West Kendall, hit with hate and destruction. This Jesus statue found decapitated.
0: You know, you kind of marvel at the cavalier attitude of the Florida criminal when we're on about our fourth biblical plague of the year. And this guy's decapitating a statue of Jesus. What could possibly go wrong?
1: Hold my beer.
0: Hold my beer.
2: Hold my beer.
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10: Hey, Mr. Sterling.
9: Mr. Sterling, hello.
1: Oh, Mr. Sterling, yeah. I'm
9: do you have the radio? Hey, hey, radio. Frank, do you have the radio on? Turn off the radio.
1: Hold on a second.
9: Why do I have to say that? Oh, my God. I'll give you 2 seconds, buddy.
1: Okay.
9: Okay.
1: Yeah. I'm retired from a Vietnam veteran, and I worked during COVID. And I got the shots. My wife didn't want to get the shots, so I had to move out of the house. It's a long story.
9: Really?
1: Anyway, yeah.
9: Whoa.
1: It caused me my marriage, you know.
9: Whoa.
1: And
9: say that again, Frank. So, wait, back up. Tell that story again. That's an amazing sentence you just said.
1: Yeah, I had the COVID shots. My wife didn't have the COVID shots. She was afraid of the shots. So I had to leave the house for 7 years I had to leave.
9: Whoa.
1: And it cost me my marriage. We never got back together again. Now we got a house in Ozone Park, and we're looking to sell it. But the thing I want to say is I had the COVID shots. If I would have known then what I know now, I would have never got them. Because right. Every year, my doctor asked me, you want the flu shot? I said, no. Every time I got the flu shot, I got a bad case of the flu. When I didn't get the flu shot, I didn't get anything. So that's right. Why I ended up. I'm going to get another shot again. I'm a veteran. I'm 80 years old. No kid. You understand? I'm a Vietnam veteran. I went through a war, and I got to come back. My last few years, I want to do is peace. But it seems that the government, all they want to do is stick needles in it and try this with. That Fauci is nothing but a liar.
9: Oh, he's a liar. In my opinion, he's a total liar. Now, listen, are you back with your wife now, Frank?
1: Well, a little. I'm trying to sell a house together, so.
9: I got it. Hey, Frank, thanks for the call. I really appreciate the call. Walter Sterling, 800-848-9222. The only radio show that needs to talk about what you and I went through hell with the COVID crap. I got freaking Parkinson's from that vaccine. It's gone away. I had all the symptoms, not the disease. You don't want to know the whole story, but it was incredibly stupid, unnecessary. And my children's education, 3 teenagers, destroyed, never recovered, never. It's a miracle the kid in middle school graduated. It was only by the goodness of the heart of the people in that school that she got out of high school. And she was a straight-A student. Put her on Zoom, all was gone. All was destroyed. Tom, welcome to the other side of midnight with Walter Sterling. Hello.
2: All right. 3 things. I feel almost guilty about telling my story about the COVID.
9: Just tell your truth.
2: Okay. Well, you see, the thing is, I got it by talking to somebody in my hallway only for 20 seconds. All right? I never got the shot. Right. And I never did anything about it. I never saw a doctor. I just let it take its course. I kind of felt like, you know, like I was sick, like when back in my 20s or 30s when I just really felt bad. So it came and went. It was strong and weak. And then it left just as quickly as it came, without any side effects. And I got so, so extremely lucky with that. But the thing is, guess what? The post offices were closed, and the liquor stores were always open.
9: A miracle.
2: All right? Yeah. And there's a person in my neighborhood that lost his sense of smell. So now, to get by, he has to live with relatives, because living alone without the sense of smell is very dangerous. So, yeah.
9: Listen, living with your relatives is more dangerous. Thank you very much for the call, Tom. I appreciate it. 800-848-9222. You and I are talking about the criminal aspects, the conspiratorial aspects of the medical industry and the pharmaceutical industry. There's a relationship between two companies that every time I read about it, I'm like, that can't be true. It can't, but it's true. I can't imagine a more profound conflict of interest. How this was approved, I don't know, except for the extraordinary relationship the medical industry has, the pharmaceutical industry has, with the regulatory parts of our government. Listen to this. I can't believe this. Aetna is a subsidiary of CVS. 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Aetna remains a major health insurance provider with over 26 million members, but it functions under CVS's umbrella. 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Aetna is a subsidiary. Aetna is a department of CVS. Well, what? That means that your insurance decides whether or not they're going to pay for your medicine, and it's the same company. How did that get past the minimum regulations? It went a year before Sirius and XM could merge. Did you hear what I said? It took a year before Sirius and XM could merge to allow for a lot of Bruce Springsteen songs that from a man who only had three hits. He gets his own channel. What? Putting that aside, it is remarkable to me that an insurance company and a pharmaceutical company, a pharmacy retailer, are under the same umbrella. How did that happen in 2018? Nobody raised a hand and said, wait a minute. This body decides whether or not this piece gets paid for giving you a medication or if you have to pay for it out of pocket. And it's all arbitrary. There's no guideline. There's no rules about that. There's no rules about what the Aetna is going to agree to pay for or not. They make them up. Probably there's a deeply hidden algorithm that shows them what's going to make the most, what decision is going to give us the most profit? What decision are we going to make to allow us to pay ourselves to prevent you from having to put in more money or less? It is the crookedest dynamic I could ever imagine. How the hell did that happen? How did that happen? And then we don't even have to talk about the joy of going to CVS. It's now a horrible experience. I'd like to take you back to the olden days. Remember the olden days when you went to the pharmacy? And there was Mr. Murphy and his wife who worked at lunch. Mr. Murphy was behind the counter. It had that incredible aroma of grandma's cologne, grandma's powder, the big puffy powder boxes, the pink powder that grandma used to use, and cloves. It was a mixture of cloves, grandma's powder, old lady cologne, old man hair products, all in a delicious, encompassing, warm, nurturing store with a thick carpet. I swear, every single pharmacy had a thick carpet. How's that carpet at CVS? Right. And then if you needed something, you said to Mr. Murphy, could you get me that? And he'd go to the counter, he'd go to the back, he'd get you whatever you needed. I don't have it today. Would you mind coming? I'll tell you what. I don't have it today. I'll have it first thing in the morning. I'll drop it off at your house. That was Mr. Murphy, a real pharmacist. I'll have it prepared for you by the end of the day. A real pharmacist. He could compound medicine. 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Now in your community, there's one compounding pharmacist who's in an office park. It's a cold laboratory type of a pharmacy with one person and somebody over there. They won't answer any questions. They're just compounders. They compound medicine, custom medicines. 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What happens at CVS? We get a very long receipt. 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It says whole purchase now. 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You can't divide it up over several items. One item, it'll take the $3 off, maybe $2. 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And then what do you have to do to get that? Oh, you have to push the buzzer. Hi, could you open this cabinet for me so I can get the Trojans? Somebody wants the Trojan cabinet opened. What a joyful experience. All impulse purchases have been ruined. You're not going to buy something just because. You're not just going to pass something on the aisle and go, boy, I'd really like to try that. You're not going to do that, whatever it is, because it means pushing that button and hoping that the one cashier that is working at CVS after 5 p.m. is going to come over and open that up for you. I'll never forget, I was in a CVS, and there were three African-American employees and one white woman. And I said, could one of you open up this cabinet for me, please? And each of the three black employees said, oh, you have to ask the white lady. I said, what? Oh, yeah, the white lady has the key. And there was the social strata at CVS. There's no greater hell than waiting for something at CVS. Nothing's ever ready. Have you ever walked into CVS and had your pharmaceutical ready, your prescription drug ready? No. And then, when bored, try this. When you're waiting at the CVS pharmacy, look at the ceiling. Count the security cameras. Go ahead. There are more security cameras at the CVS pharmacy than there is at any Las Vegas blackjack table. 14, 15, 16 of them over the little tiny pharmaceutical area. Everything is monitored. And then they started this really stupid thing. In the olden days, at any store in America, if you needed something from the cashier and you needed to put in an order for it, you paid the cashier, you put in the order for it, and you left. No, no, no. Once you pick up something at CVS at the pharmacy and you've given the, you've paid them, then you say, by the way, could you refill this? Oh, you have to go to the other register. You have to go to the consultation register. Yeah, but that's just next to you. Yes, but you have to go wait in that line to renew or to order something new. I can only take your money. Yeah, but you're both behind the same counter. You can't work that out? Oh, no. That's how insane it is. It couldn't be less efficient. I have to stand in two lines, one to order the pharmacy item and the other to pay for the pharmacy item. How insane is that? And just in case I don't have enough to do, when I show up at the counter, I'm supposed to punch in my own name, punch in my own birth date, even though there are many people behind there that could do that for me. And for whatever reason, it might be a vampire problem, whenever I go to touch the touch screen, doesn't recognize my hand, does not see it. What a nightmare. There was a time moments ago when it was vaguely pleasant to go to the pharmacy. It was maybe I'll see something new. Maybe I'll try something. I heard about the shaving cream. I'll try that. That's all gone. CVS, you have destroyed your business. You put your business behind plexiglass, and we are not waiting for it. Walter Sterling, Red Apple Audio Networks, The Other Side of Midnight.
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10: 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Extra. Broadway fans will have to wait a little longer to see the Book of Mormon return. Repairs to the Eugene O'Neill Theater, home to the production, are taking longer than expected after a fire earlier in May. The fire started in the spotlight room and quickly spread to the roof, but there was no damage to public spaces. I'm James Flippin, and this is the Worldwide News Network.
12: Hi, I'm Kim Holderness.
13: And I am Penn Holderness.
12: And we're here to remind you to get your cancer screenings.
13: Now, we don't have cancer, but we do want to keep it that way.
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13: Well, that sounds like fun. Can I get in on that? 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
12: Well, you have a colon and you're over 45 and you have lungs.
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12: And didn't you smoke in college?
13: Yeah, a little bit.
12: Okay, so seriously, Penn, if there is something, early detection can make all the difference.
13: Okay, I'll get screened.
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13: Please visit PreventCancer.org to find out which cancer screenings you need.
12: Because early detection equals better outcomes.
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0: Lynchburg, Virginia. Yeah, pretty famous place. A beautiful part of the great state of Virginia. If you've not spent time in Virginia, you need to do so. Schedule that in your trip for this summer once the gas prices fall below $79, whatever we're paying per gallon. All right. Sunday, right after church at 11:23, there was a sweet little lady at the Walmart parking lot, and she was on her way in to pick up some provisions and probably some toothpaste. They have a great selection of toothpaste at your neighborhood Walmart. Now, police say citizens witnessed the incident, jumped in, and they arrested a feller named Anthony Alexander Heath Hamilton. That's a heck of a long name. Let's just call him Tony. He's only 21 years old. He'd been picked up on two counts of grand larceny, two counts of credit card theft. He's currently being held at the Blue Ridge Regional Jail Authority without bond. The adult victim, the lady, and they don't say how old she was, but probably was a little old lady, had some minor injuries, according to the police officers. And the Lynchburg Police Department, they want to thank the citizens. The citizens in that parking lot stepping in, restraining the feller as the cops came and picked him up and keeping that sweet little old lady safe. And I think that's great. We want to make sure the Walmart parking lot is the safest place in the world. But as we've learned right here on these reports on the people of Walmart, occasionally the parking lot is the most dangerous place of all. Most dangerous place for the people of Walmart. I'm Vilo Hool. Walter Sterling, The Other Side of Midnight, Red Apple Audio Network.
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2: I am fascinated by this congressman. This congressman, Gill, Congressman Gill, Brendan Gill of Texas, I have deep and profound dislike for NPR. And a couple months ago, he was drilling the CEO of NPR about something in some congressional hearing. And I was impressed. And then I saw it again the other night, and I'm like, whoa, this is better than I remember. This is amazing. Here is Brendan Gill, Congressman, Texas, talking to the CEO of NPR.
3: Ms. Maher, I want to start with you. Just generally, would you say you generally agree or disagree with the following statement? The history of all hitherto existing society is the history of class struggles?
4: I would not say I agree with that, sir.
3: You're not. That's good to hear. It's interesting because a lot of your thinking, as expressed by your public statements, is deeply infused with economic and cultural Marxism. Do you believe that America is addicted to white supremacy?
4: I believe that I tweeted that, and as I've said earlier, I believe much of my thinking has evolved over the last half decade.
3: It has evolved. Why did you tweet that?
4: I don't recall the exact context, sir, so I wouldn't be able to say.
3: Okay. Do you believe that America believes in black plunder and white democracy?
4: I don't believe that, sir.
3: You tweeted that in reference to a book you were reading at the time, apparently, The Case for Reparations.
4: I don't think I've ever read that book, sir.
3: You tweeted about it. You said you took a day off to fully read The Case for Reparations. You put that on Twitter in January of 2020.
4: I apologize. I don't recall that I did.
3: Okay.
4: I'd no doubt that your tweet there is correct, but I don't recall that.
3: Okay. Do you believe that white people inherently feel superior to other races?
4: I do not.
3: You don't? You tweeted something to that effect. You said, I grew up feeling superior. Ha, how white of me. Why did you tweet that?
4: I think I was probably reflecting on what it was to grow up in an environment where I had lots of advantages.
3: It sounds like you're saying that white people feel superior.
4: I don't believe that anybody feels that way, sir. I was just reflecting on my own experiences.
3: Do you think that white people should pay reparations?
4: I have never said that, sir.
3: Yes, you did. You said it in January of 2020. You tweeted, "Yes, the North, yes, all of us, yes, America, yes, our original collective sin and unpaid debt, yes, reparations, yes, on this day."
4: I don't believe that was a reference to fiscal reparations, sir.
3: What kind of reparations was it a reference to?
4: I think it was just a reference to the idea that we all owe much to the people who came before us.
3: That's a bizarre way to frame what you tweeted. Okay. How much reparations have you personally paid?
4: Sir, I don't believe that I've ever paid reparations.
3: Okay, just for everybody else.
4: I'm not asking anyone
3: to pay reparations. Seems to be what you're suggesting. Do you believe that looting is morally wrong?
4: I believe that looting is illegal, and I refer to it as counterproductive. I think it should be prosecuted.
3: Do you believe it's morally wrong, though?
4: Of course.
3: Of course. Then why did you refer to it as counterproductive? It's a very different way to describe it.
4: It is both morally wrong and counterproductive, as well as being
3: You tweeted, it's hard to be mad about protests in reference to the BLM protests, not prioritizing the private property of a system of oppression. You didn't condemn the looting. You said that it was counterproductive. NPR also promoted a book called In Defense of Looting. Do you think that that's an appropriate use of taxpayer dollars?
4: I'm unfamiliar with that book, sir, and I don't believe that was at my time at NPR.
3: You tweeted that you read that book, but...
4: I don't believe that I did read that book, sir.
3: Do you think that a few years ago, NPR educated America about, quote, the whole community of genderqueer dinosaur enthusiasts. Do you think that that's an appropriate use of tax dollars?
4: I was not at NPR at the time, sir.
3: That's not the question, though. Do you think that that's an appropriate use of our tax dollars?
4: I think our tax dollars that we use are to be able to provide a wide range of
3: perspectives. I'll take that as a yes. You do believe that that's appropriate. Your health advisor at NPR also stated in an interview that, quote, fear of fatness is more harmful than actual fat. Would you like to explain how fear of fatness is more harmful than actual fat? 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
7: Of strikes in Iran. I'm Sue Guzman, Fox News. U.S. has downed several drones over the Strait of Hormuz as the fragile ceasefire with Iran is being tested.
8: The U.S. military shooting down four Iranian-based attack drones that posed a threat around the Strait of Hormuz. U.S. forces, by the way, also hitting an Iranian ground control station in Bandar Abbas. U.S. Central Command in a statement said the strikes were, quote, measured, purely defensive, and intended to maintain the ceasefire. Iranian state TV reporting also the details of a draft agreement, which included the reopening of the Strait of Hormuz. Also, the withdrawal of U.S. forces from the region. The White House quickly after that was reported branded the report as complete fabrication.
7: Fox's Ashley Webster. Meanwhile, an Iranian official says Tehran will not back down from its red lines in negotiations with the U.S. Ibrahim Azizi, who's a member of the Iranian parliament, posting on X that includes, he says, the country's right to enrich uranium, maintain stockpiles of enriched uranium, and control the Strait of Hormuz. President Trump holding a cabinet meeting at the White House Wednesday as peace talks continue with Iran.
9: Back at the White House, with cameras rolling, the president insisted that the midterm elections won't make him rush into a bad deal with Iran.
10: The primary urgency is that we can't let Iran have a nuclear weapon. But at the same time, we have a tremendous amount of oil. Gas, coal, we have tremendous amounts of energy.
9: While there was a good deal of attention on Iran, the president also highlighted the work he's doing back here at home to make sure the nation gets safer, as well as the administration's ongoing crackdown on fraud.
7: Fox's Kevin Cork, the Ebola outbreak also discussed. Secretary of State Marco Rubio says the federal government's working on tracking cases to ensure no one with Ebola gets into the U.S. America's listening to Fox News.
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7: President Trump in a post to Truth Social saying Pakistan, Egypt, Turkey, Qatar, and Saudi Arabia must sign on to the Abraham Accords to normalize relations with Israel if the U.S. and Iran reach a deal to the ongoing conflict. South Carolina Republican Senator Lindsey Graham tells Fox,
16: once you put Iran in a box, and he's going to do that, we're going to have peace between Saudi Arabia and Israel. Nobody thought that was possible. I believe it's possible, and there's one guy can do it. Donald Trump.
7: The Justice Department has reportedly launched a criminal investigation into E. Jean Carroll, the woman who accused President Trump of sexual assault. The DOJ investigating whether Carroll committed perjury while speaking at a deposition in her two civil lawsuits against him. Carroll won a $5 million civil judgment against Donald Trump in one case, alleging he sexually abused and defamed her. She also won more than $83 million in a judgment against him in another defamation case. All of them are being appealed. And Donald Trump is maintaining he's innocent of any wrongdoing. Seattle residents worried about crime, employing new tactics to keep their neighborhoods safe. Fox's Christina Coleman is more.
18: Some Seattle residents took matters into their own hands and set up makeshift barricades to keep away the prostitutes, pimps, and drug dealers near their neighborhood amid the ongoing crime. There's shot up cars and homes in the area. Residents say they've tried to get help from the city for years. And the city says the barricade set up by the residents illegally will have to come down. Seattle's mayor says the violence is unsettling and that overnight patrols have been increased.
7: Kenya police say a fire at a boarding school has left at least 15 students dead. Authorities say the fire broke out early in the morning at the residential section of the Utumishi School in Gilgil area. It's a girls' school. Search teams currently working now to account for all of the students. I'm Sue Guzman. This is Fox News.
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0: All right, Walter Sterling, the other side of midnight. Good evening. There's Anna in Wisconsin at 800-848-9222. Hello, Anna.
1: Hi, Mr. Sterling. Good morning.
0: Exciting to talk to you.
1: I wanted to talk to you about CVS Pharmacy.
0: What a clown show that is.
1: It is a clown show. I haven't done any business in CVS in 10 years.
0: Yes, I believe you.
1: For very much the same reason. I wanted to ask you, though, why don't you go to Walgreens?
0: They're closed. They're closing. Most of the Walgreens in my suburb are gone, and the Rite Aids are all gone everywhere, and that leaves us with CVS or the Walmart Pharmacy, or maybe ShopRite Pharmacy, or maybe the Kroger Pharmacy. But those are all wrapped up in the grocery store's hours, and that's never good.
1: Oh, my heavens.
0: So where do you go?
1: I go to Walgreens.
0: Yeah.
1: I do everything at Walgreens,
0: yeah.
1: And they do compounding.
0: Really?
1: Yes, they do.
0: I'm amazed. I'm stunned.
1: Yes, they do compounding. And you can talk to the pharmacist, and you can go to the cashier and get you in, pick up your order, and then say, oh, by the way, can you fill this? And she takes it to the pharmacist and says, wants this filled. You don't have to go to the consultation counter.
0: Well, I was shocked when they started this new policy about 6 months ago of having to go to the consultation cash register to place an order rather than, but I'm already in this line. I already paid you for this pharmaceutical. You want me to go into another line to pay to order medicine? It's insane, Anna. What else do you have to report?
1: Yeah. That's the only thing I wanted to ask you. Why are you going to CVS?
0: Well, because
1: Walgreens can do all those things for you
0: without
1: all that extra.
0: Right. You're absolutely right. If there's one nearby, there isn't one nearby.

0: of Walmart at 4 in the afternoon, and it can go either way. Either you're going to be vaguely helped or vaguely ignored, but it'll be vague, whatever the experience is. You go at 4 in the morning. There are two things to pay attention to. There's a whole different crew wearing suits. There's a group of professional retailers there at 4 in the morning, auditing the shelves, making sure everything is stocked, talking to the staff professionally, not saying, hey, you got to get that done. Suits, many suits, walkie-talkies, people staging the Walmart for you for the day. Never knew. But my favorite part is there, you will hear Walmart radio on the loudspeaker, on the public address system, instead of Bad Muzak by Seals and Croft. Whoever knew you'd hate Seals and Croft till you went to heard it at a Walmart? It's completely different. There's Walmart radio, and Walmart radio speaks to the people who work at Walmart at 4 in the morning. And we want to congratulate store number 034 in Scranton. They had the highest sale of shampoo in the entire state of Pennsylvania. Congratulations to Frank, the manager, and the whole crew at store number 034 in Scranton. And then they play requests, and then they say happy birthday to coworkers. And congratulations on promotions. They speak directly to the people at working at Walmart overnight. It is radio for Walmart. It's like, in fact, Vilo Hul did a report on that, and I have to get him to do, see if he'll do one again. And then I had to lower my headphones because it's very complicated, everything that we do here, very complicated. What else did I want to mention to you? And then here are some interviews, conversations with people who just graduated from Temple University. Yeah, that. Hold on. It's always complicated. Oh, is that it? Never run your own board, just as a tip when you become a broadcaster.
1: What country is the Great Wall of China in?
2: No idea.
1: Just guess. Guess a country.
2: Japan.
1: Japan, okay. If a dozen eggs cost $3, how much is each egg?
2: 50.
1: 50 cents.
2: 5?
1: What is the closest star to Earth?
2: The closest?
1: Star to Earth for you.
2: I don't know.
1: Just guess. Throw out the name of a star.
2: I don't know any names of any star.
1: What country is the Panama Canal in? Just guess. Throw the country. throw the country.
2: Any country.
1: The one you think it's in, though.
2: Italy.
1: The Panama Canal is in Italy.
2: It's obviously wrong. I have no idea. I've never heard of
1: that. What do you think?
3: I don't know. I'm just going to say America.
0: The graduating class of Temple. Congratulations on getting out of school right about now. I am fascinated, and I urge you to try this. Whenever I hear about different celebrities going to other countries, gee, I'm going to move to the UK, I'm going to move to Canada, I'm going to move to Bermuda. Whenever I hear one of these stories, I always have the same thought. Do you understand that they don't want you? Do you understand that they have citizenship requirements, residency requirements, visas, passports? They also have borders. They have real borders. I then go and I look at what are some of the requirements to go live or be a citizen of countries that you may or may not actually want to go to. And it's amazing what other countries require. Then for a joke, I said, well, what would it take to be a citizen of North Korea? What would that take? It's amazing. You ready? Primary basis. Citizenship is passed to children if at least one parent is a citizen of North Korea. Okay, but there's a nationality law enacted in 1963, revised in 1995. It defines who is a citizen, but does not publicly detail naturalization procedures. They're not going to tell you how to become. They're not going to tell you how to become a citizen. Generally, about dual citizenship, generally not recognized. Obtaining citizenship in another country can lead to automatic revocation of your citizenship in North Korea, which sounds like a dream. All right. Now, what about foreigners? If they

0: If you want to become a citizen of North Korea and you're a foreigner, here's what happens. You have to make significant contributions to the state. Expertise deemed valuable to the government. You have to have a special skill. You have to show strong loyalty to the Workers' Party and its leadership. Marrying a North Korean citizen may lead to approval, but this is not guaranteed and requires government clearance. You marry a North Korean, you're not automatically a citizen of North Korea. It gets better. You have to demonstrate the knowledge of North Korean law and political system. You have to voluntarily renounce all other citizenship. No dual citizenship to become a citizen of North Korea. And then there are background checks and political vetting. No public residency programs for foreign entry is limited to diplomats, workers, or official guests under strict oversight. And what's this, a Songbun system? Citizenship is tied to a covert loyalty classification which controls access to resources and opportunities. You can't tap into their resources, their welfare, their apartments, unless you convert to a loyalty classification. To live there, to have been born there, you have to be able to demonstrate on a regular basis that you're loyal. You break that covenant, and you're going to go to one of their scary prisons. Now, if you move there, and you say, okay, I want to live here, I want to work here, and that means I get an apartment, right? Well, yes, as long as you behave. The minute you show anything resembling disloyalty, you lose that apartment, you go to jail. Let's see. There are no and here it is, the practical reality. No recorded cases of successful naturalization by non-ethnic Koreans in recent decades. The regime uses citizenship as a tool of control, granting passports, exit rights mainly to elites, diplomats, and certain laborers. One of the ways that North Korea makes its money is they lease out their workers for hard, manual, tedious work. Other countries, China, other countries will say, we're building a new building. We need 1,000 workers who can lay concrete, put up a building, clean, do that kind of work, manual labor. They go to Korea and say, we'll give you $100,000. We'll give you $500,000 for 1,000 workers for 6 months. The government of North Korea takes the money and gives the workers nothing. They give them housing and food. That's it. Maybe like a buck a week, but virtually nothing. It is just a privilege to serve the government of North Korea. Meanwhile, the government of North Korea has been given a lot of money for those workers. The workers see none or almost none. It's part of their business. They lease out citizens. And once they're in the other country, when they're working in another country, they are heavily supervised. They have no way to get home. They have no way to leave. They have no passport. They are strictly there like on a work study basis. Can you imagine? That's how North Korea makes its money. They enslave workers and lend them out. All right, now let's talk about another country that you have never dreamed of living in, Eritrea or Eritrea. Eritrea's citizenship laws are based on a 1997 law. Dual citizenship is not allowed. Applicants must renounce any other nationality. Citizenship is primarily by descent. This is for Eritrea, an African nation. You must have been born by at least one Eritrean parent. If born in Eritrea to unknown parents, citizenship may still be granted under certain conditions. If you're born there, that doesn't mean you're a citizen. Children born abroad, parents must register the child as an Eritrean at an embassy, a consulate, with proof of Eritrean parentage and the child's birth certificate. Citizenship by descent. That applies to those with Eritrean ancestry, and it requires proof of familial connection and may involve demonstrating ties to Eritrean culture and language. If you want to move there and become a citizen naturally, well, you have to live there for 10 years legally. You have to enter the country legally. You can't cross the border and come in and hope for the best. You will not become a citizen if you come in illegally. You have to be a resident for 10 years. You have to have high integrity, good moral standing. And this is my favorite. You must be proficient in at least one local language or Arabic. You must renounce all other citizenship. And you must be willing, once you become a citizen, you must be willing to live there, period. You can't leave. You'll lose your citizenship if you leave. This is for the African nation of Eritrea. Not on your bucket list. Just a hunch. Just a hunch. I have an email. It's walter.sterling@wabcradio.com. walter.sterling@wabcradio.com. There's John Quick, Charlie Green, thank you so much for listening, Keith Mortensen in Florida. We are all jealous of you, Keith, that you bought a plot of land in Florida. You built a custom house there. Congratulations for all your years working with UPS. I'm Walter Sterling, the other side of midnight, Red Apple Audio Networks.
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2: Extra. Amid the smashing success of the Michael Jackson biopic, Michael, a Billy Joel biopic, is now in the works.
3: Sing us a song, you're the piano man. Sing us a song tonight.
2: Directed by John Ottman, Billy and Me will chronicle the formative years of the superstar singer-pianist through the eyes of Joel's first manager, Irwin Mazur, who discovered the singer back in 1966. Billy Joel himself is apparently not so pleased with the idea. The Hollywood Reporter quotes him as calling the project both legally and professionally misguided.
3: Moving out.
2: And to that point, Joel says the project will not be able to secure the music rights required. I'm James Flippin, and this is the Worldwide News Network.
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7: Hey, Walter Sterling. This is your cousin Breezy. Listen. I think that it's time that you took a little break, so I'm going to play a song that I actually introduced years ago. So, Walter, hit the trail, and I'll take care of business.

0: Gee, I hope everybody enjoyed that song. That was a lot of fun. And if you want more of that, you can join me on Saturday from 6 to 10 o'clock. Now, there's one problem right now. Where's Walter? Walter? Well, there he is. Here's Walter.
1: Here I am with Jimmy at 800-848-9222. 800-848-9222. Jimmy, welcome to the other side of midnight. Hi.
2: Hey, Walter. Really enjoying your program tonight.
1: Thank you, sir.
2: About that North Korean, you remember the basketball game that Dennis Rodman put together for them to play?
1: That was a hoot and a half, wasn't it?
2: Oh, my God.
1: Oh, my God.
2: And my other, and then the other thing is they have one of our ships over there.
1: They do? They do?
2: Yeah.
1: How'd they get one of those? How'd they get that?
2: I don't know. I think they use it, you know, for people to go visit on. And if I'm not too mistaken, I think it's the Pueblo, the Pueblo.
1: The Pueblo?
2: Mm-hmm.
1: Okay. I can't imagine why anybody would want to go there to become a citizen, can you? And in fact, it says no one's tried it in decades.
2: Well, he's a very mean person.
1: It's a horrible regime. It's the worst in the world.
2: Right, and Dennis Rodman, when he went over there, he said, oh, he's not a bad guy. He's easy to talk to. He's easy to get around. Yeah, but what the hell?
1: Jimmy, how's life?
2: Great.
1: Good for you. How's your health? How you doing?
2: Well, I'm a walker.
1: All right. Well, then don't race down the hall. Take it easy. Thank you for the call. Thanks for calling 800-848-9222. Mark, welcome to the other side of midnight.
3: How you doing, Mr. Sterling? Nice to talk to you.
1: Nice to talk to you, Mark. How's everything going?
3: Oh, I'm doing good. I'm upstairs in my bedroom. I'm painting. So anyway, you were talking earlier about the Congo. Like, that's some crazy stuff. That's what I was trying to say to people in America. You know, a lot of these young kids are crying about stuff. It's like our poor people are like the richest 1% of the persons in the world. You know,
1: that's
3: what I mean?
1: Right. That is correct.
3: Right. And now you're talking about North Korea. It's like, this is America. It's like the best place forever. But, you know, they're trying to knock us down, too, all these communists and all that stuff. But, you know, I'm blessed. You know, I'm so happy that I'm in America. It's like, you know, I have a high school education. I was just, you know, a truck driver. But,
1: You were a truck driver. Listen, you were a truck driver? You a union truck driver?
3: Yeah, near the end, I was in the Teamsters, but before
1: wait,
3: that.
1: Listen, talk. Yeah, it's my show. You were a Teamster, and you were driving a truck as a Teamster. You're one of the richest people I know.
3: Right, exactly. That's what I'm saying. And yes. I got a high school education, you know what I mean?
1: Yes.
3: But we had a contract with the post office, which is like, oh, my God, there's printing money over there. That's why they're broke, you know what I mean?
1: It's crazy talk. Yes.
3: But I'm just saying, it's just this people didn't understand, you know, the younger, well, I got young grandkids and stuff, but younger people understand, it's like, you know, this is it, man. This, you know, it's America, and it's, you know, what you get, what you, people come here, and, you know, they, you know, I go to liquor stores and stuff around there, Indians, you know, they're making, you know, they're enjoying this thing, you know, and the other people are like crying, the poor man can't get ahead. It's ridiculous. It's up to you, you know what I mean?
1: Yes, it always is up to you, and this is the only place in the world where it always works if you make that decision. Thank you very much for the call. What I talked about on TikTok right now, if you search the Congo, you will come up with a live feed from a main street in the Congo. And it's you have to see it. It will humble you into silence. It is a row of apartment buildings about 8 stories high on either side of a street. In the middle of this street is 3 or 4 feet of garbage. the way those apartment buildings deal with their garbage is they throw it out onto the street, the entire width of the street, about 2 or 3 feet of street. It is never cleaned up. When it rains, that street becomes a river of garbage, and the water sits there. On either side of the street, on the sides, I don't think there are sidewalks on the sides, there are food stands and coal stands, and that's an interesting thing to see. The fuel that they use is coal. And there's a guy sitting there. This is the guy who makes the video. There's a guy sitting on the ground with a pile of coal next to him, and he has bags. And people come up to him, and he fills the bags with coal, still sitting on the street, and they give him money, and he hands them the bags of coal. That's their fuel. That's the Congo. It is dense. It is a slum beyond anything you and I could imagine. It is a great thing to see for a few minutes, just to sit and watch it and to say thank you. I'm Walter Sterling on KDKA, WABC in New York, and in Chicagoland on WGN.

0: Tom, welcome to the other side of midnight. Tom, how's everything going tonight? Any trouble?
1: Yeah, but no. I recently hooked onto your show, and I'm so impressed, dude. You have no idea.
0: You having a good time?
1: Yes. Good. Are you having a good time?
0: It beats working and beats having to deal with my wife, yes.
1: Yeah, I kind of get that. I've been married for 40 years. So, anyways, no, like I said, I recently picked up on you, and, dude, you are myself incarcerated. I'm so impressed. The CVS thing made me really laugh because I've been dealing with them for years, and now, you know, you used to be able to just call and punch in the RX number and get a refill.
0: Yeah.
1: That doesn't happen anymore, and no. You got to go in, punch the thing, and the, you know, nobody will talk to you until you punch your name in, and yeah, they're done.
0: It's the worst, and it keeps getting worse. How they can build a bureaucracy in a drugstore, I don't know, but they've managed to build up a bureaucracy in a drugstore to make it as hard as possible to pick up your medicine, to make it as hard as possible as to get something off a shelf. You got to call the kid, and are there 10 kids to help you open up the plexiglass doors? No, there's one, and there's one at the cash register, and when that line is done, they will come over and let you get your deodorant. It is the dumbest situation. And then they go, oh, our profits are down. Well, yeah, because you don't let anybody buy anything. That's why your profits are down. Nobody can buy anything, and nobody can do any. There's no impulse buying. You put up the plexiglass, that puts an end to the impulse buying.
1: Oh, dude, I so love you. I'm laughing my butt off here.
0: All right. Thank you very much for listening. I'm grateful for the listen there, Tom. Thanks very much. 800-848-9222, Walter Sterling. To help Tom understand the map of this, we're on every night from 1 a.m. to 5 a.m. Eastern. And on WGN, which I suspect he's listening on, that would be from midnight to 4 a.m., except like Mondays, they don't put me on from midnight to 1. What the hell is that? Sean, Compton, what the hell is that? It's not a big deal. Just put the whole show on. I would do it for you. I've done more for you, Sean, than you could ever imagine. This goes for the entire radio industry. Do you understand? The entire radio industry. I love it when, and I'm not saying this to brag, except a lot. I love it when people say to me, well, Walter, did you ever consider doing this? Or how about this? I'm thinking, yeah, I gave that to all of you 10 years ago, 20 years ago. Yes, we created that a while ago. And then they present it to me as a revelation. Oh, let me give you a tip. And I have to have Michael Harrison on tomorrow night. Next Friday, there's a big conference, a talk radio conference, talkers.com. 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It's called talkers.com, and you can subscribe to it for free. And you get a daily email that lets you know what's going on in the talk radio industry. And it's interesting about once a month and definitely worth some of your time. I love reading trade publications of businesses that I use a lot. It doesn't even occur to you and me that some of these things have trade publications. When you go to get your car washed, there's a publication called American Clean Car. 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And sure enough, you own a car wash, you subscribe to American Clean Car. What do you think is the biggest challenge of a car wash? The biggest challenge car wash operators have. I was stunned when I learned it. I was so happy I learned it. Expanding. In order for a car wash to expand, it has to get a variance and permits to use that water from the town. The amount of water they're allowed to use in a given week is very specific with each town. It is hard to get permission to open a car wash. That's why I read the trades of other publications. There's a Modern Grocer. If you own a grocery chain like John Katzimatidis, who came up with the brilliant idea of free delivery all summer from one of his chains. I'm like, how smart is that? Free delivery all summer from one of his chains. Because that means that you're going to buy more and you're going to tip the workers more because there was no charge for service. You're going to tip that kid more than they would have ever gotten if there was a charge for service. Lowering the burden on the retailer. How smart is that? Now, you know what I waste a lot of my time on? I find I go through cycles of YouTube videos. I'll watch very specific types of YouTube videos in binge watching, the way other people watch Netflix in a binge or Amazon Prime. They watch shows. They binge shows. I don't know what the problem is. They watch. Okay. I'll get hooked on the dumbest things. I'll get hooked on the weirdest things. Lately, I've been watching these videos.
2: Once we got the go-ahead, we boarded the train. When we bought our tickets, we opted for seats upstairs to maximize the views. While most seats are on the upper level, you can also choose to be downstairs if stairs just aren't for you.
0: I watch videos of people taking Amtrak trains on long distances with sleepers. And then they judge the sleepers and the food. And one should have done it. One never does it.
3: To not disturb passengers who might be going further, we don't have to wake up in the middle of the night. So conductor gave us a card to hang above our seat and identify where we are. So we're in the very last row of the very last train car on this consist.
4: Good morning, folks. Welcome aboard California Zephyr train number 6, bound for Chicago.
3: And we're off.
2: Amtrak coach seats are large and comfortable, and just as with the other types of accommodations we'll be sampling on this trip.
0: And I'm watching this like an idiot. Show you around. I want to see what they're going to eat.
2: Too relaxed.
0: What's the bed like?
3: We're in the rail zone now.
0: The rail zone. We see the mountains.
3: Amtrak's coach seat is absolutely incredible. There is so much space.
0: It's a coach seat.
3: The recline is massive. Second of all, you've got this.
0: Now, it's important to note that these people making this video, they didn't get free tickets. They buy their own tickets. They make that very clear. And then they give reviews of the Amtrak trains. Watching one of those should be enough, but not for me.
3: Privacy, of course, you're exposed, but certainly comfortable. The only criticism I'd have of it, which is barely a criticism, is the plugs. You're sharing these with your neighbor, so if it's somebody you don't know, you're going to have to sort of be aware of crossing your cords, I guess you could say.
0: Crossing your streams.
3: This is a fantastic seat. I am I'm excited about 7 hours in Amtrak coach today.
5: It's time for the greener grass tape measure, and this is going to stretch it to the limit. I just know. 44 inches, 18 inches wide.
0: Oh, he measures the seats.
5: 27 inches.
2: With so much space, it was easy to get comfortable and enjoy the California countryside.
3: Well, it's noon. You want to head up to lunch?
6: Let's do it.
2: We made our way forward to the Sightseer Lounge.
7: If you're a coach passenger on Amtrak, you got three options for eating and drinking. Option number one, bring your own food and drink. The only thing you're not allowed to bring is your own alcohol. Option number two, you can buy food at the cafe car. And option number three, space permitting, you might be able to buy a seat in the dining car. For lunch today, that would have been about $25 a person.
2: But we chose option number two, and that means grabbing some food in the cafe, which is located downstairs in the Sightseer Lounge.
0: Oh, thank God he explained that. It's located downstairs in the Sightseer Lounge. Normal people would watch one of those train videos and go, oh, that's interesting. That's how it works on Amtrak. Always wondered what the sleeper was like. You've always wondered what a sleeper was like. Then I noticed that in the sleepers, especially some of the older sleepers, there's your bed, and where you would put your head is right next to the in-room toilet. I don't want to put my head next to the latrine in a train. And then in the newer ones, they solved that. They moved the toilets out of the rooms, which is smart. It's across the hall, smart. It's all very complicated and very expensive. To take a train ride to any place you'd actually want to go is more than to take an airplane. And, of course, much more. The other interesting thing I've learned about the Amtrak videos, the Amtrak trains, they're always late. These are people who vaguely like trains. They're not going to dump on the trains just for the hell of it. They're always late. That's how I waste a lot of my time. I watch the Amtrak videos. What else do I do? Oh, yeah. Today I watched Pawn Stars. And again, I'm annoyed about Pawn Stars because what do they sell? Three things. What are they bringing in? Three things. Coins, baseball cards, guns, rock and roll posters. Where's an RCA 77 microphone? Where are the microphones? I never see them selling, going into pawn or buy or sell or whatever they do. Radio equipment, radio posters. I never see that. Oh, and here was, I was talking about the great contributions I've made to the radio industry. Walter Sterling, that's who I am. The great contributions I've made to the radio industry. And today I was thinking, well, there's PastCon, Comic-Con, Trek-Con, Ancient Aliens-Con, Aliens-Con, all these cons. Where's the talk radio con? Unlike those cons, you'd actually get good speeches. The one thing everybody on the radio can do is actually give a speech. We'd give good speeches. We'd give good speech. I think that would be a fun convention of radio hosts. And you could be regional. You'd have one in the Northeast, one in the Midwest, one on the West Coast, because Lord knows anybody on the radio isn't going to spend any money to get there. They're just going to be there, and they'll charge you $300 to give you an autograph. But have you been to a Comic-Con? Have you done these? Have you met William Shatner? It's the only way you're going to meet William Shatner, and that's going to cost you a minimum of $500. Shatner's always the top of the ticket. He's the one who costs the most. But they are a lot of fun. And I've talked to people. I know some of the people who do it, like Robert Clotworthy, who will be on the show next Thursday. He's the voice of Ancient Aliens. He'll be on the show next Thursday. And what Robert told me was they love doing it. They are incredibly well paid. They make a lot of money. The celebrities, even the B celebrities, they make a lot of money. And their housing is paid for, the hotel's paid for, the food's paid for, and they get 2 days of adulation. Who wouldn't want that? And therefore, I think it'd be a good idea for the talk radio host to do conventions, to do a talkathon, a talkathon. And every one of them would be greeted with the following. Oh, I had no idea you look like this. This isn't what I thought you would look like at all. I had no idea that you look like this. Completely different.
6: What do you think about LGBT pride parades?
8: They're not pride parades anymore. It's a public celebration of mental illness and degeneracy. Grown men in thongs twerking in front of kids. That's not love. That's sick.
0: All right. Next month, June, is Pride Month. It's something I won't talk about because I'll get no phone calls. It's an amazing phenomena. There are no phone calls. Amazing. 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

0: The legendary Dave Scott, welcome to the other side of midnight. What is the temperature in Canada right now?
1: Oh, right now it's sitting at about a balmy 55 degrees as it cools down for the night. And, you know, we had a warm day today. It was probably around 72, 73. That's a perfect temperature for old Davy Boy here.
0: Now, what have you learned from the 38, 48 videos that were released last Friday? Have you learned any more? Any more comments? Anybody in the spaced out radio community with Dave Scott? Any more information?
1: Well, I think what we are learning is that many people want to see close-ups. That is the call on platforms like X, which is one of the biggest platforms in the UFO communication type world. And they are wanting more. They pretty much said, we're done with the dots. You know, if you're going to go hard, we keep hearing these WWE type of promos where you get the politicians coming out. If you saw what I saw, you would never believe it. Well, pretty much everybody on X now is, when are you going to show us? You keep hyping up this story. You keep pushing the narrative that we're going to be blown away. Our lives will never be the same. Yet you show us these Pong dots, like for the video game Pong. So there is a level of frustration that is growing. Now, most people do understand that, you know, when it comes to UFO disclosure, this is a marathon. It's not a sprint. So we have to remain in mind that they're not going to bring out all the juicy things that we want to see right off the bat. I would like them to, but we're not going to see that right off the bat. So it really is going to be a waiting game of frustration, and that's what people are preparing for.
0: Now, do you think the government is that strategic in how they're releasing it, or do you think they're just sort of stumbling one thing after another, which department agrees to it, which other country agrees to it? Do you really think they're that strategic about starting out slow with Pong dots and ending up with an alien being?
1: I think they are. For a couple of different reasons. Number one, they have to protect their assets, okay? They have to protect what places like Lockheed Martin or Northrop or Boeing, any of these defense companies have actually been working on, Walter. They have to be able to protect those assets as future American military technology. Number two, I think what they have to do, too, is they have to gauge what the public is saying. How is the public reacting? That is why there's this alleged rumor out there that many of them have actually, many religions and religious leaders have allegedly met with some of these intelligence officials regarding this subject, just to say, hey, what do you know about it? What would you do if it was real? How would you break this down to your congregation of people? And it doesn't matter whether they're Protestants or Christians or Catholics or Muslims or Buddhists or whoever it is, they have to be able to gauge how the public is going to react. Because in the end, if they are holding on to some major secrets, okay, like we already have alien bodies, we already have alien contact, we have their craft, we have their technology, we know where they're from. A lot of that is going to be codependent on how people would react to that. And remember, during COVID, people didn't treat people very well. Okay, you look at the grocery stores of the hoarding the toilet paper or hoarding meat from the meat section. People buying 10, 11 jugs full of milk at the same time, ratting out neighbors for having one too many people over at Christmas time. This did happen. And I think that was a failure for the intelligence community on how people reacted to a pandemic. How are they going to react to the biggest story of humanity's lifetime, that we are not alone, especially on Earth?
0: How do they test that? We've heard about this. They had the religious people in. They had the preachers coming in. I wonder how they're planning to you think they're going to focus group this?
1: Well, that's the big thing, too, and this is why I'm not actually putting too much stock into this alleged rumor of them meeting with the religious people. The people who seem to be coming out about this have some sort of televangelism coming out. You know, we haven't heard the Pope come out about this. We haven't heard any of the imams from Islam come out about this. We haven't heard Christian leaders from the archdiocese come out. You know, so who are they preparing? Are they preparing just, you know, I have a church across the green belt from my studio here. Has he been read into this? I don't think so. You know, so the question is, who are they actually preparing? They need to get a little bit more specific on this part for us to take it a little bit more seriously.
0: What have you seen or heard about the videos that were released?
1: I have heard right now from some of my sources that it is a lot of American technology, especially in the war zones, because we have to remember that in military conflict situations, the right hand isn't letting the left hand know. And what I mean by that is, let's say the Army has a weapon that they are using. The Navy will not know about that. The Marines will not know about that. The Air Force will not know about that. The CIA might, but the CIA has its own weaponry as well. And if they are using these orbs or these weird types of drones that are out there to scope and are making really fast movements, can turn on a dime with some hidden technology, what I'm hearing is a lot of it is American technology that we just don't know about it. This is why they are classifying it as unidentified anomalous phenomena, because the majority of us don't know what it is. There's only a select few who do.
0: Then why wouldn't that have been filtered out before the release? The people who are releasing this information are the ones who are responsible for that technology.
1: Well, that is a great question. And the theory that I have and that I've heard pondered around about this is that they are going to be throwing some red herrings in with these type of drops, because they want to be able to throw people off. They don't want people interested in this topic. You know,
0: But a billion people have already visited that U.S. government website. A billion people. Clearly, there's interest.
1: Absolutely. But they also want to protect their technologies. See, let's look at it this way. If they have been able to reverse engineer a spacecraft, and say the Russians or the Chinese or Ted Cruz's space pirates haven't been able to do that as of yet, you know, we need to keep that a secret under national security. At least that's their thinking of everything. So that's why we don't go by UFOs. We go by UAP, unidentified anomalous phenomena. So that way we're able to hide those technologies where people think they're looking at UFOs, but realistically, they are looking at something very human.
0: This sounds exhausting.
1: It is.
0: Red herrings.
1: It's very troubling.
0: Red herrings, our own technology. We're releasing pictures of our own technology. This sounds crazy talk.
1: Well, as I said last night, Walter, I mean, if you just have to look at the one video to convince yourself of this. And that is where they were very proud to show an F-16 shooting down one of these UAPs. We know it was the Lake Huron incident when all the Chinese balloons were coming over. We thought it could have been a weather balloon, but we thought it was some Chinese spy balloon that was coming across. They showed the explosion of it and whatever it was carrying dropping to the ground. Okay? If they weren't showing any red herrings, why would they show that piece? Well, we already know that it was either a weather balloon or some sort of Chinese spy balloon that was floating across the atmosphere. That one video for me seals the deal.
0: Forgive me, English major, Syracuse. How does it seal the deal?
1: Well, it tells me that they are trying to bury human technology in these videos.
0: To distract us from
1: From what they do not want to put out, which is the craft from Roswell, craft from Kingman, Arizona, any type of potential crash site that we know of, whether it's Shag Harbor, whether it's Kecksburg, whether it's the Phoenix Lights. Okay, they want to distract us from what is truly up in the sky. Remember, 50% of the people in Washington, D.C. do not want this story coming out for one reason or another, mainly because of national security. The other half is like, let's just go for it. Let's get it out on the table. But if they aren't going to give us a close encounter with a UFO, a real UFO, or tell us that at S4 in Papoose Lake, Nevada, inside Area 51, that Bob Lazar was right, and they were reverse engineering at least 10 craft in that designated area, we're not going to get anything that we really want. But this may be just the start. I don't want to sound too negative on it, because I'm happy these videos and everything's coming out. I really am. But, I mean, we also need to have a demeanor of critical thinking that there's a possibility the wool is being pulled over our eyes.
0: Now, Dave Scott, when is there going to be the next drop of UFO information? Do you know?
1: They have not announced when the next one is coming out. We are hoping that it'll be a week from now, because the first two drops were 2 weeks apart, and there was some conflict on whether or not that second drop would happen 2 weeks after. There was rumor it was going to be a month. So we're going to see. Hopefully it will be next week, if not the week after.
0: How do we get in touch with you? How do we see your great website? How do we hear your spectacular radio show and podcasts?
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0: Dave Scott, you're the best. Thank you very much for being on The Other Side of Midnight.
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4: New strikes on Iran. I'm Ted Lindner, Fox News. The U.S. downing a group of drones over the Strait of Hormuz with a fragile Middle East ceasefire under threat.
5: The U.S. military shooting down four Iranian-based attack drones that posed a threat around the Strait of Hormuz. U.S. forces, by the way, also hitting an Iranian ground control station in Bandar Abbas. U.S. Central Command in a statement said the strikes were, quote, measured, purely defensive, and intended to maintain the ceasefire. Iranian state TV reporting also the details of a draft agreement which included the reopening of the Strait of Hormuz, also the withdrawal of U.S. forces from the region. The White House quickly after that was reported branded the report as complete fabrication.
4: Fox's Ashley Webster. Meantime, sources telling Fox News the Coast Guard asking Bahamian officials to let a dive team search in new areas for the body of Lynette Hooker.
6: Investigators have been looking at GPS data from Brian Hooker's phone, in which he was using a marine navigation app. That data's pointed them to new areas of interest that have not been searched as of yet. A source tells Fox U.S. authorities plan to focus on an area of the Bahamas Sea of Abaco with waters reaching 25-foot depths. Brian and Lynette were headed back to their sailboat earlier this year when he reportedly said Lynette fell off their dinghy. But Lynette's daughter, Brian's stepdaughter, has raised questions about what happened, saying Brian had anger issues and her mother was an excellent swimmer. Jill Nato, Fox News.
4: Brian Hooker was held by Bahamian authorities during the initial search for his wife, but was released without any charges being filed. And U.S. Central Command says they've executed another strike on a suspected drug boat in the Eastern Pacific. They claim two male narco-terrorists were killed. 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
2: 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Just click listen, then swipe right and hear the latest news updates on your time. 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
4: Well, the efforts to contain the growing Ebola outbreak in Central Africa picking up the pace. Fox's Greg Palcott.
10: World Health Organization staffers are traveling to the eastern region of the Democratic Republic of Congo, hit by the disease. The organization chief posting the outbreak is outpacing the response. And here is what Secretary of State Rubio said at today's cabinet meeting.
11: The number one priority of our foreign policy is to protect the American people. We cannot and will not allow any cases of Ebola to enter the United States.
10: To that end, the U.S. has been tightening travel restrictions on those leaving the affected area. And yes, it is reported the Trump administration is set to deploy U.S. health officials to neighboring Kenya to staff a quarantine and treatment facility for Americans testing positive for the disease or those potentially exposed, rather than bring them back to the States to be handled there.
4: The WHO saying the number of suspected cases nearing 1,000 with more than 200 deaths. A Michigan boarding school where Jeffrey Epstein was accused of meeting at least two of his victims makes a major decision.
12: This is not the first step Interlochen Center for the Arts has taken to distance itself from Jeffrey Epstein, but it may be the most dramatic. The Michigan Summer Arts Camp and Boarding School, where Epstein attended as a teenager in 1967, previously removed his name from the Jeffrey E. Epstein Scholarship Lodge after his 2008 sex conviction, renaming it the Green Lake Lodge. Now, the center says his board has approved plans to tear down the building. Prior to 2003, Epstein donated more than $400,000 to the school, including half of that to build the lodge. Carmen Roberts, Fox News.
4: And a former high-ranking CIA official under arrest after FBI agents find $40 million worth of gold bars stashed at his home. David Rush charged with criminal theft of public money. I'm Ted Lindner. This is Fox News.
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I want to be the radio program that's first unabashed about calling ourselves a radio program. 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I'll give you my analysis of it, but I want to hear how it's impacting you where you are at 434-882-4217, because I know how crazy mornings are. You have AM, you have PM, and then you have LM, which is the time. These are the hours we spend together. They are last minutes, as you've put everything off and now you can't put it off no mores. And just holler something into voice to text, hit send, and I'll read your words the way Alec Guinness read George Lucas's words onto the public record and give you my take on what you say. You can call. I love the conversation at 434-882-4217 or email jtinthemorningradio@gmail.com. You know, a mixed bag. We'll get into the Trump cabinet meeting there because, again, you know, it's theater. It not only is the cabinet meeting theater, but the reaction from all the people who watch it and feign offense at, you know, the way the president administers and all of these things. And that's almost more fun than watching the cabinet meeting itself. So we'll get into some of the blowback on that. The leaking in the administration continues as now Reuters has a report saying nobody is doing anything to this Board of Peace. Nobody has sent any troops. Nobody has sent any money. And if they did, it's all gone through J.P. Morgan Chase. All of these things going on as people, again, go into that swing. It's that pendulum. The news agency said President Trump had too much good stuff happen, so now we have to come out here with guns a-blazing and find ways to tell you bad things that happened. So our first things, those are our things, the first things. Trump administration has instructed federal prosecutors, according to a leak from the U.S. Drug Enforcement Administration, to avoid pursuing criminal investigations into Venezuela President Delcy Rodriguez. Now, the Justice Department said through a spokesman there never was an investigation to shut down. Crews resumed a search in Washington state after a paper mill

0: has left the office, according to Mayor Jacob Fry, rather than face disciplinary action for interfering with a probe into activities he was alleged to be having intimate relations with police department employees. Two key senators involved in a story that we've warned you about here for some time, the debate over how the U.S. government should fix college sports, have come together. Republican Ted Cruz from the wonderful state of Longhorns and Maria Cantwell of Washington, Democrat, ranking member of the Senate Commerce Committee, overseeing college sports, told the Associated Press details of the bill they've crafted in hopes of getting 60 votes to clear the Senate. Cruz said this is not a college stability bill. It is a college stability bill, not just a nil bill. 3 years in prison, that's the sentence for Matthew Perry's live-in personal assistant, who, according to Judge Sherilyn Peace Garnett, allowed the actor to continue reckless behavior, not just on the day of his death, but in the days leading up to it. And oil prices rebounded by about a dollar after news broke of the strikes against Iran by U.S. troops.
1: 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The Heritage Guide to Historic Sites invites every American to rediscover the places and stories that define our nation. 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
6: On a need-to-know basis, because you need to know the first thing today.
7: I told you so.
8: You know how I hate to say it. So Ted Cruz, and this is, and we've got lots to go on in here, but this zeal of the federal government to swoop in and say, you know what, we can print some money to fix this, or we can write a regulation that will keep you from driving yourself into a situation. Well, it wasn't even 24 hours ago we were having this very conversation as our sports director, Mac McDonald, was reporting on expansions and the Southeastern Conference, which is really just another professional sports league, and was telling us Kirby Smart and all these folks were saying.
9: So when asked about the expansion, Kirby took the other road and said, look, I want what's good for football.
10: And I think as long as we acknowledge differences and can give an opinion as a league and say this is our stance, that doesn't mean it's going to happen. Look, we don't come in here and everybody's like, well, what's the decision? We don't make the decision. We merely just have a point of view. Been in this conference a long time and listened to Coach Saban come out of these meetings.
8: Now, I've had enough at this point while Mac was playing this
10: and then the game. And sometimes people get caught up in the middle of that.
9: All right, so what's going
8: for the game?
9: You know,
8: what about the kids? Aren't these college kids?
9: Not going to stay. What's that?
8: Aren't these supposed to be college kids going to school to get a degree in something?
9: Come on, Joe.
8: Well, no, but that's what have I said in the past? Let's dispense with this. Treat the players like professors.
9: You're closer to that than you think. You've said it. You're closer to that than you
8: really
9: think. Okay.
8: Oh boy.
9: But here, so the SEC, you know, the spotlight is really on Destin because.
8: So, you know, aside from the Southeastern Conference, where, you know, the Alabama alumni seem to have very deep pockets, we should investigate this. The danger in all of this, the mo money in college athletics, is at some point, ad revenue is going to dry up. I just got a story here locally. James Madison University, the darling Kurt Cignetti, just won the national football championship after coaching the James Madison University Dukes to, you know, unheard of heights in their entry into Division I. They're going to get a whole bunch of national television broadcasts. That's great. Are the advertisers on ESPN and CBS looking forward to, you know, having their car dealers, Toyota, whoever is sponsoring these, you know, hitting the platform screens? They're not televisions anymore. In Harrisonburg, Virginia, what's the alumni base? If it was based on alumni base, the University of Virginia football team would be on TV every freaking week because they're one of the largest alumni bases in New York City. So I don't understand the advertising model. They're putting product out there that people want to see, sure. But when you see the contracts that these advertising the advertising contracts that these sports leagues are purporting, at some point the return on investment, I deal with this all the time. We have, you know, JCS Gold. If nobody is calling the Luck family, we're going to have an ugly conversation when they say, you know what, we're just not seeing anybody, you know, buy gold or silver through us thanks to your advertisements. At which point, you know, we've had a tough conversation. We've had a few of those just this month. Dear friends of mine who, you know, out of being friends of mine, said, I don't listen, I'm not here to be a burden on somebody. I don't want to drive somebody out of business just so I can say I've got a couple of extra shekels coming in. That's not what this is about, supposedly. But the advertising into these sports leagues is like, you know, the 1980s rock scene, live fast and leave a good-looking corpse. At some point, Toyota or John Deere or anyone else, you know, Progressive Insurance is going to start saying, you know, we're not really seeing the return on investment. I understand. In the public stock trading world, sometimes selling insurance policies isn't as important as selling shares in your company and getting yourself into somebody's 401k portfolio. He said portfolio. And that's part of why I don't grasp this, because the people who advertise on my program aren't worried about selling to Wall Street investment bankers. They're worried about selling their wares to you. But at some point, that's going to dry up. And these colleges with Ted Cruz and these folks swooping in to regulate them, protect them from themselves. Who's that? Maria Cantwell and Ted Cruz oversee. They want to create a whole division of the federal government to oversee college sports because they're on the Commerce Committee. It's the worst committee. If there is one committee, if I ever became president of the United States or Speaker of the U.S. House of Representatives, the first thing I would try to abolish is this idea that we should have a Commerce Committee in either the House or the Senate. If you want to point to a place where it all started to come off the rails, the idea that any business, anyone doing business in the United States needs to go through the Senate or House Commerce Committees, it is the sun source of the perversion of the Commerce Clause, because now Congress has determined that if you sell something and it goes into an UPS truck and goes across state lines, now they can regulate it vis-a-vis tax it or come after you for your contributions to their campaign if they promise to protect your business through their position in the Commerce Committee. It is the ultimate in perversion of the U.S., and it's not even so much about college sports. College sports, like any business, should be allowed to spend the money they think they need to spend, and when they lose it, they should lose it and then go and have to figure something else out. That's the way a free market economy works. But I thank Ted Cruz and Maria Cantwell for, again, giving us a master's class into where the U.S. concept has fallen apart. The idea that there's a committee in the U.S. Senate that will protect college sports from itself. And by that, I'm sure, in a way, did Ted Cruz go to UT? I mean, I'm sure some of their schools, I'm sure University of Washington will be protected and University of Texas at Austin. Because that's what's going to happen. These colleges are going to go to their well-heeled alumni in the Senate and House and say, "Please, sir, can I have a bailout?"
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14: News. I'm Sue Guzman. The U.S. launching new attacks in Iran, intercepting four Iranian drones near the Strait of Hormuz. The strikes described as self-defense. On Wednesday, President Trump was asked whether he and the U.S. would sign a short-term deal to allow Iran and Oman to control the Strait of Hormuz.
15: We're going
14: to
15: watch over it. We'll watch over it. But nobody's going to control it. That's part of the negotiation that we have. They would like to control it. Nobody's going to control it. It's international waters, and Oman will behave just like everybody else, and we'll have to blow them up. They understand that. They'll be fine.
14: A government official in Kenya says 16 students died in an overnight fire at a girls' school in central Kenya. 79 others were injured, and a former high-ranking CIA official arrested, charged with criminal theft of public money after FBI agents found $40 million worth of gold bars at his home. 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

0: I see what you did there. You know, Dr. Clark is on the line. This is, I presume the crowd yelling War Eagle, this is, I don't know it, but I presume this is the University of Auburn's theme music, live from the Southeastern Conference, his own self. He is our friend Dr. Clark. You did go to Auburn, right? I am not misrememberifying.
1: Well, I went to Auburn. 7 whole years I was there.
0: Well, I'm glad you figured it out after 7 years, Clark. No, I appreciate it. And a couple of folks already saying, don't worry about college sports. College sports will come to only mean the Southeastern Conference after a bit. And the rest of them will just all be playing club league sports. I guess maybe, I don't know. I worry that these schools are going to turn to guys like Ted Cruz and gals like Marsha Cantwell and say, our advertising is dried up, and now we need a bailout from the government because it's a state university. And they'll do it. They'll do it because they're weak-willed people.
1: You remember the Wayans brothers in Living Color back around 1990, Joe?
0: Oh, it was one of my favorite shows. Absolutely loved In Living Color.
1: Remember the skit they did where it was Mo Money.
0: Yes, the Mo is one of the classic ones. Mo
1: Money. They've taken over the universities.
0: Yep, that's our university president, Mo Money. But you know, this is what the drunken sailor paradigm is everywhere, and everyone wants the federal government to do something about it. Am I wrong to say that the existence of a House or Senate Commerce Committee is perhaps the first thing we need to do away with? In the reformation of the American Constitutional Republic?
1: I would say yes. And, you know, if you want to fix colleges, just get the federal government uninvolved.
0: Sure.
1: It'll fix itself. Yeah. Let the market take care of itself. Right now, my son is getting married.
0: Mazel tov.
1: Now, we paid his tuition as he went. They are calculating his spouse, who is graduating from the School of Veterinary Medicine. They're thinking they can have her student debt paid off in 5 years. That's with two incomes and doctoral degrees. You think about that. You add that to the cost of housing. You know, what it costs to get a degree far exceeds what the return on the investment brings now.
0: So what would happen if we, you know, and I get this pushback frequently when we bring up the subject of, you know, how many actual people in the United States need a college degree? Or even, you know, any amount of college experience, because there are people who get into college, go a couple of years, realize, I know all this stuff. I get it now, and go off and do their own thing. I mean, even some of the wealthiest Americans in history have done that. And every time we bring up the subject of how many people truly need a 4-year or 7-year or whatever college degree, I'll get a pushback from my university friends saying, yeah, but, and I think it's, to me, it's just chasing this subsidy of the, you know, anyone who wants a degree can get some subsidy from the government. Why wouldn't the business owner, the university, go for it? If I know that some kid is going to come into my grocery store with a SNAP card, whether he needs groceries or not, and buy a bunch of groceries and give me a SNAP card, I'm not going to say no to it, because I don't care what they wind up doing with it afterwards. They could throw it all away, and I don't care. I've got the SNAP card, and the money is in my pocket.
1: Our public schools do not prepare people to go out into the world when we kick them out the door into the cold, hard world. And, you know, what we ought to be teaching kids is figure out how you want to live. Figure out where you want to live. Figure out what you want to do in order to be able to live that way.
0: Yeah.
1: Now, what tools do you need to put in your box to be able to do that? if it's something that's going to require a college degree, if you want to be a lawyer, if you want to be a CPA, if you want to be an engineer, you probably ought to go get some kind of degree in that. But, you know, there's a lot of things you can do and you don't need that degree. And we do it the exact opposite. We send people to college and then they get a major and then they go see if they can find a job with that. Find the job first and then work back from that. And that's the way to do that.
0: It is, but you know, part of the reason, and I've talked to educators about this, part of the reason our elementary through high school education doesn't prepare people for the world is because we want, and this is the soft core subsidy of our universities. So we don't want a high school graduate marching off to live their life. We want them, you know, going off to a university, whether they need to or not, whether they have any idea whether they need to or not, because that's four more years they don't try to get into the job market and cause more problems for the people who are there, and perhaps find that the job market ain't all that they're cracked up to be. And you know, because this is all this stuff, the warranties that politicians lay claim to, that they really have no role in promising your kid's going to get a job or your kid's going to be able to pay their mortgage or anything. That's on the kid. That's not on some senator from Texas.
1: Well,
0: and I like Ted Cruz generally.
1: Emmylou Harris did a song, Born to Run. And in that song, she says, sometimes I take some chances, sometimes I make mistakes. But you don't get nothing unless you take the breaks. Now, by definition, our educators are risk-averse people. And it's hard to train risk-takers when everyone training them is risk-averse.
0: That's a great point.
1: That's where we are. Now, let's get to what I really called about, Joe. I'm excited more so today than I was yesterday. And not just because we're closer to Pride Month. But we talked about what we're seeing in this primary cycle. And, you know, my concern up to now has been what happens once Trump is out of the White House. Donald Trump has an expiration date.
0: Sure.
1: And who's in the wings? Oh my gosh, wait a minute. What we're seeing right now, I don't care what you call us, MAGA, America First, patriots that believe in my country, call us whatever you want. I don't care. What I'm seeing, and I sent you an article, other people are saying and articulating in the very same fashion almost, is we, the people, are starting to realize some things. And one of those things is that when we hire somebody to represent us and they won't do it, we need to fire them. And we don't need to listen to the mantra, well, you have to pick the moderate that can get elected. Because if you go with the person that really reflects and will do what you want, they just won't get elected. That's being rejected. And it's wonderful. Donald Trump might have an expiration date, but we the people don't.
0: I hope not.
1: He does not, and he did not, project MAGA or America First onto us. He reflects it, but he didn't project it onto us, and we can keep this thing going. And I don't care who's in the wings. As long as we, the people, are where we need to be, we'll take care of it.
0: Well said. And I'm going to put a coda on that when we come back. But you have a great morning, Dr. Clark. Thank you for your testimonies.
1: Keep doing it.
0: Ladies and gentlemen of the jury, we'll be right back. First Thing Today by Joe Thomas.
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13: 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Amaze your friends. 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
0: All right, party people. Scoop, there it is. Ice Cream Man is here at 434-882-4217. I just want to pick up for a second and what Dr. Clark was saying, expound on it and lay some evidence on the table in front of the jury. So let me do that first. Who, show of hands, unless you're driving, of course, and then just nod in agreement, as the keyboard warriors seem to think the mind-numbed conservatives do, just because the guy in the radio, Svengali-like, says it. Show of hands, who knew who the RNC chair is? Oh, no, it's not. It's not his daughter-in-law. No. It's not her, his daughter. She's in Arkansas now. Joe Gruters, Senator Joe Gruters out of Florida, is the RNC chair. Took over in August of 2025, too. It's not like he's been chair for 15 minutes. Florida State Senator Joe Gruters. Can we call him Mark anyway? It just seems like a Mark. All right, so Joe Gruters was on One America Network, Our America Network, last night, and it sums up to a great degree what Dr. Clark was talking about regarding President Trump and his connection to voters circumventing, and what the press is all saying is, his power over the Republican Party.
14: I think people are attracted to President Trump because he's willing to do what nobody else has been willing to do, and that's making tough decisions, that's moving the ball forward. Every single day he's going to bat for the average American worker out there so they can achieve the American dream. They understand the fact that they've been trying to kill him three times, maybe four, if you include last week. They've tried to bankrupt them. They use the DOJ to weaponize against them. And I think people all see that as part of them, and they want to reward him for doing such a great job. And I think we're going to win these midterms. We're going to deliver a much more conservative group of senators and representatives.
0: Now, you can agree or disagree the part. It's the things we do for love. But the party, and I couldn't care less, you know, about the party itself, and he might not want this. And if you're a lifelong Republican from, you know, the Eisenhower administration, you probably don't like it either. But I want to remind people historically, and some of it I experienced, some of it I had to go get testimonial evidence for us. The Republican Party went to great lengths to convince Dwight Eisenhower to run as a Republican. He was just the second in a line of famous generals to lead the United States. Democrat Party and Republican Party both tried desperately to get him to join and run for president. And he finally chose the Republicans. And after his term and after his farewell address, Many Republicans were not pleased. Many Republicans were not pleased because Jack Kennedy was president after the Eisenhower administration. And they felt that he had let the Republican Party down and then took pot shots at core principles of the Republican Party, like, you know, using the government as a venture capital firm. Tell me we haven't seen that continue. Because, and I don't mean to trivialize this, but there's a wonderful series of posters you can order online. They're called demotivators. They're probably not as popular now as they used to be, but 20 years ago, every office you went into had those achievement posters. It spared the CEO from actually having to motivate you. He'd hang up a sign on the wall saying achievement with a, you know, a whale's tail cresting in the ocean or whatever. And almost immediately, because Americans are a snarky bunch, somebody came up with a line called demotivators. And one of my favorites is under the title consultant. And I know dear friends of mine who are consultants, political or otherwise. But the slogan, so it's two hands shaking. Consultant is the name above the picture. Below it is the saying, if you can't be part of the solution, there's good money to be made at prolonging the problem. And that's what these guys do. It's a money trafficking business. You have to give the federal government your tax money or you go to prison. Then they take it and do whatever the hell they want with it without any fear of going to prison. And you wonder why the American people kind of get salty after a bit. Both sides. I don't think it's one side or another. There's a lot of Democrats who aren't liking, you know, the reports daily about how wealthy all their members of Congress like Ilhan Omar have become since getting elected to represent them. So how do they represent us? Hamp down in the Treasure Coast, will they do anything with the majority? Or what would you like them to do? Me personally, I would like them to dismantle the Department of Commerce. I'd like them to dismantle the Commerce Committees on the Senate and the House. Allow business to create itself. I'd like them to dismantle the Federal Reserve. I'd like them to do things that put us back in charge of our rights and simply put, just put together an enforcement operation that when somebody tries to infringe upon my rights, they can be punished for it. That's it. And then we can go about our business in our own way. And if I'm a bad behavior in business, I will fail because the customers will rise up. They'll get on phones to radio shows like this one and say, don't do business with this guy. The marketplace will rule. Stop paying people to fail. That's what we want people to do in Congress and in our state houses. Just protect our rights. Seems like a job you don't need 365 days a year, 24 hours a day to accomplish. Although I will say that our Senate and House don't nearly meet that long, but they are considered a full-time body. And, you know, there are conservatives who are like, who will listen to me and say, well, Joe, how can you support Donald Trump? He's not doing any of those things. But he is putting back into place a world where we can now start thinking about our role in the government. Now you repeal the 1929 Permanent Reapportionment Act and give the Senates back to the states and stop collecting withholding taxes and get them from the states. We're going.
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16: The U.S. strikes Iran again. I'm Dave Anthony, Fox News, and Iran strikes the U.S. despite a ceasefire as talks continue trying to work out a deal to end the conflict.
17: It's the second time in the last few days that the U.S. carried out what it calls defensive strikes. U.S. officials say U.S. Central Command forces shot down four Iranian one-way attack drones that pose a threat around the Strait of Hormuz. U.S. forces also struck an Iranian ground control station in Bandar Abbas that was about to launch a fifth drone. This morning, the Islamic Revolutionary Guard Corps says it retaliated by targeting a U.S. airbase from where the strike came. They're promising more aggressive attacks if the U.S. conducts more strikes.
16: Fox's Madeline Rivera. President Trump insists Iran wants to make a deal, but he said at a cabinet meeting he will not enter into a crummy agreement.
18: The strait's going to be open to everybody. It's,
17: and who would control it?
18: International waters. Nobody's going to control it. We're going to watch over it.
16: And the president threatened to blow up another country, Oman, if it tries to control the Strait of Hormuz shipping. For the second day in a row, the U.S. military blew up another boat alleged to be trafficking drugs off the South American coast. Two suspected narco-terrorists were killed in yesterday's strike. One died in Tuesday's attack, but two survived. The military's carried out dozens of these strikes targeting drug smuggling since September. In Washington state, it's a recovery, not a rescue operation, for the nine workers still missing after a giant chemical tank implosion, presumed dead now.
19: As the search continues for those unaccounted for, the second confirmed death from injuries suffered in the Tuesday implosion was announced. That person has not been identified. The tank at Nippon Dynawave Packaging in Longview, Washington, when it ruptured, was filled with 900,000 gallons of a mixture known as white liquor, a key component in the papermaking process. What sparked the implosion is not known.
16: Fox's Gernal Scott. 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

0: Good morning. It's 6:07. It's Carrie and Mike on your radio. 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
1: Yeah, I saw that email from
0: Dave.
1: Which is
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2: I don't like to correct you, but there's no rain in the forecast today.
1: No, I guess it rained this morning, though, right?
2: Did it?
1: Yeah.
0: Yeah, a little bit.
1: Yeah, this morning,
0: a little
1: overnight.
0: Steamy this morning. Yeah.
1: Overnight, yeah.
2: I didn't see any.
0: Well,
2: didn't rain where I was. But it's supposed to be a sunny day for once.
0: Well,
2: maybe
0: good.
2: It'll dry out
0: good.
2: So people can. My grass is so deep.
0: Yeah, you know, when it dries, it'll be ready to go.
1: Yes.
0: But it's really green. Well, the part of it that's actually green. The rest is clover and a variety of different things that aren't grass.
2: You need ALM.
0: But I like what happened to the other stuff, particularly the lawn I stole from my neighbor. It's rich green.
1: Oh, nice.
2: The Bermuda grass.
0: Yeah, no, it just comes in. You know, I'm one-third. The theft is one-third complete.
1: So it's
0: moving towards the driveway.
2: It's not really theft because he has... He still has his grass. You didn't take his
0: well,
2: grass.
0: Well, you
2: allowed it to encroach.
0: Yeah, I appropriated. Yeah.
1: You didn't build a wall.
0: No.
1: Let them come on in. Bermuda, Venezuela, all kinds of grass. Any kind of grass you want.
2: Guatemalan grass.
0: I don't know what it is. I think they call it St. Augustine, Bermuda. I don't know what it is. They sell plugs, too. The stuff moves around. You could just put plugs in there.
1: Wow.
0: Little plugs.
2: Bermuda grass sort of spreads out really low to the ground. It almost like it's vine. If you try to pull it up.
0: Yeah.
2: Anyway.
1: Well, some news stories to get you guys rolling. Virginia Congresswoman Jen Kiggins is defending her support for the Trump administration's military actions in Iran as she campaigns for another term in one of the country's most competitive House races. Kiggins said she couldn't be a stauncher supporter of the administration's actions and also voiced support for her military families in Hampton Roads. She's also acknowledged frustration over rising gas prices, saying, I am tired of paying high prices at the pump.
2: Aren't we all?
1: Yeah, join the club.
2: Jeez.
0: Up and down. 430-something?
1: Yeah, that's about what I saw.
0: Yeah.
1: At this point,
2: so
1: I am
2: down?
1: Getting used to it, but it's still...

0: actually, it looks like Spamberger is the best saleswoman for AR-15s ever.
1: Yeah, and Obama sold a bunch of guns, too.
2: Did he?
1: Yeah, back in the day. Yeah, Obama was a really good gun salesman.
2: Wow.
1: Yeah, well, you know. Get what you can, buy what you can.
2: That's right.
0: Superior Pawn and Gun.
1: .com.
2: There it is. Last but not least, Virginia Beach school leaders are weighing new limits on classroom screen time for younger students. A proposed policy would stop pre-K through first graders from using school-issued laptops in class, while second graders could still use Chromebooks at school but wouldn't be allowed to take them home except during emergencies. Supporters say kids need more hands-on learning and less screen time, while critics argue the changes could hurt instruction and make it harder to prepare students for increasingly for an increasingly digital world.
0: Yeah, you need to be preparing first graders for an increasingly... Give me a break. These dumb educators, they just go with any the latest thing. Do you remember when we were kids, they started a new math? Were you ever... Probably New York didn't have it, but we had to learn a new math, which my mother, who was a bookkeeper, would look at and go, this makes no sense. You're not learning math. We didn't memorize... multiplication tables, which has been a handicap my whole life. I never had to memorize them. My kids did.
2: Yeah.
0: They went back to that later. It was some experiment in new math back in the 60s.
1: I do remember Mrs. Stoltz, who I always thought was an alien, brought me and two others to the front of the class because we were sweat hogs. I didn't understand math. I never did. And just brought us up in front of the class and just like ridiculed us. These boys, they don't understand. They can't do their tables.
2: Wow.
1: And I still remember to this day that I was humiliated when I was six.
2: A core memory.
1: Yeah.
2: Say, yeah.
1: I don't remember what it was.
0: New math was a radical curriculum shift in the 1960s designed to modernize American math education by prioritizing abstract concepts and logic over rote memorization. It was widely implemented across K-12 classrooms but faced fierce backlash and faded by the 1970s. We used to do division. Mike, I remember this. You made your little division thing. You know the symbol. You have your little thing.
1: Yeah, yeah.
0: You also had a line down the side. You kept guessing. And then you added up your guesses on the right. My mother's going, if you memorized your multiplication tables, you wouldn't have to do this. You know, but we weren't memorizing anything.
1: I think at PS 213 in Queens, New York, near Alley Pond Park, I think we were... supposed to memorize the tables, and I didn't know how to do it. I think we had the old math.
0: Well, the old math was memorizing.
1: Right. I think that's what we had.
0: That was good with like flashcards.
1: Yeah.
0: You could do that. No, we were not supposed to memorize our multiplication tables. And I still, to this day, you know, if you ask me what like 7 times 8 is, got to think for a minute because I never memorized any of that as a kid.
1: My first grade, I think it was first grade, the class was something out of a Woody Allen movie. The greatest show and tell of all time. Now, remember, we're less than 20 years from World War II.
0: Right.
1: So a kid comes in one day with something in a towel. This is show and tell.
0: Right. What was it?
1: So it was Mitchell Rutter, his name was, I think.
0: See, Brother Rutter.
2: Sister Rutter.
1: No, not the same thing as second cousin twice removed Rutter.
2: Cousin
1: so,
2: Rutter.
1: So, yeah. Brother. Give me a break. So, you're not supposed to say that,
2: Carrie.
1: Mike. They put their name on the amphitheater.
2: No, Carrie teed you up.
1: Gives a crap.
0: All right, so when you said Rutter, I thought brother. Brother.
1: Your lawyer matters. All right, so listen. So this kid, he comes into class, and the teacher has no idea what he's got.
0: Right.
1: So, boys and girls, it's show and tell, right out of a Woody Allen movie. So he stands up there and goes, he's got the thing. He unveils it. It's a skull, all right?
0: Human skull?
1: Human skull. This is the skull of a Japanese soldier that my father found in the Pacific and brought home with him.
2: Oh.
0: Ooh.
1: And the teacher was mortified. We're like, oh, wow.
0: Can I touch it?
1: Yeah. So this poor soul, this is somebody's son from Japan that this kid brings in. Unveils and this was show and tell in 1960 something in Queens, PS 213 in Queens, New York. My dad found this when he was on the, he mentioned the Pacific Island. But remember, we're less than 20 years from World War II. So his dad was, you know, a veteran who found a skull, put it in his knapsack and got it home somehow. Unbelievable. Teacher goes, okay, put that away, Mitchell.

0: put that away, Mitchell.
1: Put it back in its towel.
0: Yeah, I mean, we were desecrating human remains at a New York City public school, for God's sakes.
1: Oh, goodness.
0: Well, I mean, what was next? Human sacrifice?
1: That'd be a good book to write, the things kids brought in for show and tell. Because I remember my son was in school at St. Gregory's, and one of the kids brought in a box cutter. And the teacher said, this is the good thing. This isn't a pot. He watched his mother. She used to cut coupons with it. It was like one of those razor things. And it had a pretty pink case or something. And he brought it in. And the teacher said, this is the advantage being in private school. We don't have to call the police. I can call the mother and say, don't let your kid bring a box cutter. But it wasn't, you know, he just liked the color of it. And if that was a public school, they would have had the kid in handcuffs.
0: You know, so close to World War II, I remember I was on my bicycle in the neighborhood, and I'm riding down. I don't know if this was on my paper route. No, I don't think so, because it was before the paper route. And I see what clearly is a rifle sticking out of a garbage pail.
1: Oh.
0: So I go up there, and lo and behold, it's a Japanese Arisaka, which was their main battle rifle in World War II, with the bolt removed. So somebody got it home from the war. It was in a basement. Maybe there was a divorce. Maybe somebody's moving. Throws it in the garbage. It's not a functioning firearm without the bolt, but you could get an Arisaka bolt on the aftermarket anytime you want. I took it.
2: As you should.
0: I had it for years. Gun? I had it for years. We used to play Army in Alley Pond Park, and I'd have the Japanese rifle. So, you know, you be the Japanese guy. Okay, I'll do it. And I get behind a bush, and I ambush the Americans with my fake Arisaka rifle. That was a real deal. Right. It had the chrysanthemum on it and everything.
1: Wow.
0: The Japanese military inspection. It was the real deal. So this, again, we're less than 20 years from World War II, and people were bringing stuff home. And sometimes life happened, and it wound up in the garbage.
2: Wow.
0: And I found it.
2: You had to be there.
0: Yeah.
1: My father had a big shell casing on his desk that he used as like a pencil holder.
0: Yes.
1: A big shiny brass. Every once in a while we'd polish it up, but it was that high. It was this big.
0: It was probably from like what he had in the merchant ships. I think they had a 5-inch gun.
1: Were they not unarmed? No?
0: No, I think some of them had at least anti-aircraft capability.
1: Yeah, I don't remember where he picked that up somewhere.
0: And, like I've got a 50 caliber, a nerded 50 caliber shell that's a can opener, bottle opener.
1: There you go.
0: Yeah, really cool. And somebody gave me a really neat gift. It's a revolver cylinder, but it's actually used as a pen pencil holder.
1: I used to have it. What is the thing in a car? I worked in the auto shop in high school to get out of study hall, and I had a what was that called? With a pencil. It was a pencil holder. It had all the holes in the top. I'll think of what it was. Some part of a car.
0: Oh.
1: What would that be?
0: Well, the thing with the holes in it would be the distributor cap.
1: Yes, that's what it was.
0: Yeah, distributor cap.
2: Wow.
0: Yeah.
1: Used it as a pencil holder.
0: Yeah. That would work because it's the GM ones have they're pretty tall. Yeah, very cool.
2: Cool deal.
0: So what else, Jay Lee?
2: 69 on the south side with a high of 82.
1: Carry, that's it?
2: Yeah, there was three.
1: Okay.
2: Gun sales, Virginia Beach green limits, Jen Kagan's Iran support.
0: No, that's good. Keep it for threes.
1: Then
0: we had a little bit of a Japanese skull and a rifle. It's very, very...
2: And a GMC pencil holder.
0: Yeah.
1: Were you surprised to learn, Jay Lee, that 38% of Americans support baseball's new automated ball strike challenge system? Why only 38%?
2: That's what
1: Wouldn't
2: I'm shocked
1: everybody
2: at.
1: Like it?
2: I was surprised because I feel like that number should be higher.
1: Yes.
2: Yeah.
0: I think it makes a lot of sense.
2: It does.
1: Yeah, because you can't appeal every ball or strike.
2: No,
1: right?
2: You
1: get so many a game.
2: Right, to get wrong. And then if you get them all right, you get them all right. Yeah, the umpire looks stupid. You're calling the game correctly from the position perspective. And I think it should be higher. Because, I mean,
0: people didn't engage. Maybe it's not a fair representation of who should have engaged.
2: When I printed that, the only thing I could think was that more people want their either favorite player to challenge calls, and they aren't challenging them because they're the star on the team, but they don't want to seem like they're using all the challenges. But these guys have really good eyes.
1: Wouldn't the manager usually challenge it, or would it be the player himself?
2: It's the batter, the catcher, or the pitcher that can do the ABS challenges.
1: Oh, my gosh, I didn't know that.
2: Yeah.
1: I didn't know that.
2: Yeah, there's other challenges that happen throughout the game, but as far as ABS challenges, it has to come from the batter, pitcher, or the catcher.
1: I didn't understand.
2: Yep.
0: Batter pitcher, the people that are closest to the
1: correct. Batter was sure it was a ball.
2: Right.
1: And they
2: called
1: a strike.
2: Catcher seeing it. He's like, how do
0: you
2: know?
0: Yeah,
2: no way.
0: Yeah, no way.
2: The pitcher, you know.
1: The catcher should always know.
2: Right.
1: Shouldn't he?
2: I would think so.
1: Always.
2: Yeah, they usually, I mean, they have the best perspective, but some of these hitters' eyes are so keen that I think they need to be using it more. But some of them, egregious.
0: Well, the catcher, I mean, he has his glove fixed to the point of impact, and he knows exactly. So he's probably, you know, I've seen him a couple of times, you know, look back at the ump, like, what are you, high?
2: Yeah, yeah, exactly. Yeah. And people were fearing that it would take away from the art of framing a pitch.
1: Right.
2: But usually now
0: What's that?
2: So where you make it look like a strike to the umpire, despite it being like...
0: I've seen that.
1: The catcher's pretty important in that, right? Because
2: right.
1: the catcher can move in a way that makes it look like a strike.
2: Correct. So being that the batter only has a certain amount, that you know, each team has a certain amount they can get wrong, even framing makes them not want to do it as much because... You know, they framed it to where it does look like a strike despite it being the ball. So the art of framing has not been stripped from the game.
0: And what is the technology that frames the strike zone so that there is an objective yes or no? What the final arm, is it laser?
2: Yeah,
0: it's
2: Hawkeye.
0: Okay.
2: So it's what they use in tennis.
1: And it's geared to each player, right?
2: Yes. Yeah,
1: depending on their height.
0: So just like their strike zone would vary.
2: Right.
1: Yeah, of course.
0: Okay.
2: So really just like if we were to AI you guys' voices, you got to go through an entire trial of reading all these words and letters and stuff.
0: And it gets the commonality.
2: Do the same thing. Yep.
0: Yeah.
2: They do the same exact thing with swings.
0: I get it.
2: Yep.
1: All right. I think it's kind of fun.
2: Me too.
1: They do.
0: No, it, because the stakes are so high.
1: Yeah.
0: You know, strike ball, that's the inning, the game. You know, obviously, it's a statement of the obvious, but the stakes are high.
2: Modernize the game. You know, and hold umpires accountable that have not been held accountable for years.
1: Right.
2: Do I want to get rid of them? No. Do I want to hold them accountable? Yes. I've pined to say that they need to have post-game pressers because they make this egregious call in a game, walk home, and then post it on Instagram later. Right. Oh, we got this call wrong.
0: Although I have to admit, the uncertainty led to great entertainment as Billy Martin used to kick dirt on the umpire, you know, come out and create a scene. That was fun to watch.
2: But that has been stripped from the game because you can't argue a challenge.
0: No, I used to love that. He come and start kicking. He can't hit the ump, but I can kick dirt on you.
2: He'd throw grenades.
0: I'd love that.
2: He'd crawl on the field. He'd take bases and throw them like pizza boxes.
1: It was colorful.
2: So, good shout. Good little. That's how you get the ball rolling.
0: That's right. You get the adrenaline going.
1: I saw that this morning.
0: Human skulls and baseball.
2: That's right.
0: There you go.
1: If you like baseball, you want the automatic. Are they afraid that the umps will be replaced entirely with computers?
0: Yeah, AI. An AI robot.
2: It's just
0: a Japanese robot.
2: It's forcing their hand. Now, that is the writing on the wall because now with Hawkeye and tennis, they have the line judges there with the Hawkeye as a backup to challenge a call from the Hawkeye. But once they figured out how to implement it on clay, they couldn't figure out how to do it on clay yet.
0: Why?
2: There's still a variance of you know, where the ball hit. And like on clay, it leaves a mark better so than it does on grass and on hard court. So there was just like this room for error they couldn't account for, but I think they figured it out since, and then now we got it on baseball.
0: Excellent.
2: Yep.
0: Well, that would be interesting, a robot ump that's infallible.
2: It's that Hawkeye is very sharp. It is extremely sharp.
1: Well, did you see what was happening with the French Open this weekend? It's so hot there that it's wrecking the clay courts.
2: That's usually, I mean, it's French Open is in like the early part of summer, if you will, for France,
1: right?
2: And they play on clay. I mean, it's the conditions are tough. A lot of dudes cramping, a lot of females cramping. You know, it's just, but you can't treat cramps, and you can't call for a medical.
0: That ODU player won yesterday.
2: And she beat Alina Rybakina, who was...
0: Sharapova.
2: Yes.
0: But I can't say her name.
2: Yulia. We'll call her Yulia.
0: Yeah.
2: Yeah, she's phenomenal. No, she's a really good talent.
0: Yeah.
2: And it's crazy she's, if you will, quote-unquote, a clay rat. She played at ODU. We don't have a... There's no clay court today. What are they playing at Booker T, you know, in the baseball field?
0: Well, that's what we were talking about last week, is a lot of the golf teams and the tennis teams, they're all from other countries.
2: Correct.
1: Right.
2: Correct.
0: I mean, she wasn't born in Norfolk. You know what I'm saying?
2: When I was at Norfolk State, there was an Australian tennis player, a Ukrainian tennis player, Russian tennis, Italian tennis player. They were everywhere besides American. I never recall going to like a tennis party, if you will.
0: Americans don't play tennis well. I mean, what's the story here?
1: But the reverse happens. When I lived in Ireland, their Davis Cup team was all second-rate American players.
2: Checks
1: They'd
2: out.
1: They'd gone over there. They couldn't make the team here, but they were better than the Irish players, and they took their places.
2: Right, and a lot of the top Americans go to, like, SEC schools. Right. So you'll see them at the Texas or Big 12.
0: All right.
2: You know, you'll see them in bigger conferences like Georgia. You'll see them play for Texas, like Peyton Stearns played at Texas. Georgia usually spits out a national champion. Ben Shelton, he's phenomenal now. He went to Florida. You see them go to, like, the bigger schools, but the Europeans, they know they can leverage maybe even playing, just getting their foot in the door here in America, right, and then going from there.
0: Get a student visa, and then because they have that specific skill.
2: That's it.
0: I think Rubio's tightening up on those, though.
2: Well, we'll see. Maybe maybe they can produce their
0: own. But I mean, the tennis player.
2: We can produce our own tennis players.
0: This little girl meant no harm. You know, right. She was benevolent.
2: That's right.
0: She wasn't spying.
2: Now, there is this.
1: Well, that we know of.
2: Yeah.
0: Natasha and Boris. Boris and Natasha.
1: We wouldn't know.
0: Moose and squirrel.
2: She might be a spy. You never know.
1: That's right.
2: Good stuff, you guys.
1: All right.
0: All right, Ethan. Man, that was an action-packed 15 minutes.
1: Yeah, it was. Did you see Florida Man?
0: No, I didn't. I didn't look at the lifestyle news today.
1: Florida Man sues Carnival. We love Carnival cruises, don't we? For $5 million over burns from a hot pool deck. I mean, it must have been bad. This guy filed a federal lawsuit against Carnival Cruise Line seeking $5 million after suffering second-degree burns. A second? Which is the worst? First? Or
0: second degree, for God's sakes. That's
1: like
0: nothing
1: sunburn?
0: To it. No, yeah, it's a heavy sunburn. What's his problem?
1: On both feet. When he sustained the burns within seconds while walking barefoot roughly 20 steps across an overheated pool deck. The lawsuit alleges Carnival failed to warn passengers about dangerous deck temperatures, post-warning signs, monitor heat levels, or require footwear in high-temperature zones. Attorneys argue the company knew of similar incidents, citing 25 reported injuries and dozens of complaints about overheated deck. You know, if you've had that many complaints, I don't know that he deserves $5 million.
0: No.
1: He went on a Carnival.
0: He still has feet, right? I mean, if he has his feet. Here's what's on the back of these tickets, though. You've got one place to file suit, and it's in the Southern District of Florida. So that's something that you got to remember is you can only sue in one place, and they're not exactly generous when it comes to these things. Carnival has sort of a it's like Dominion Power in Virginia. They occupy sort of a favored place.
1: Yeah. Well, Carnival's also facing lawsuits over a passenger losing both legs. Now, that is serious.
0: During a Bahamas excursion. I wonder what happened.
1: And a mobility scooter accident during. So this is a person on their Jazzy who had some sort of accident getting off the.
0: Oh, geez. Well, that could be something. Yeah, it's Admiralty law, too. It's a little bit different. It's comparative. But it's second-degree burns on your feet, dude. You're a whiner. All right? He's fine.
1: You know,
0: $5 million.
1: When I was in my youth group at church, we went to the beach one time in New Jersey and had a clam bake. And, you know, with the hot coals in the sand.
0: Mm-hmm.
1: And as we were leaving, somebody covered up the coals with sand lightly. And one of the kids walked across it. He had to be hospitalized.
0: Yeah, that's bad.
1: He didn't go to graduation that year. He couldn't walk.
0: No, that's an absolute. Well, that's a lot more than second degree. That's
1: a
0: terrible
1: burn. Terrible.
0: I
1: heard him scream. You just couldn't see. That's how they put out the fire. That was not a good
0: thing.
1: Oh,
0: my goodness.
1: I learned a lesson that day that sand gets really hot when you've got embers underneath a thin layer of sand. But he missed graduation. I hope he's okay by now. It's been many years.
0: Yeah, exactly.
1: You see, Matthew Perry's former assistant got 3+ years for fatal ketamine injections. Is he really guilty if he was working for Matthew Perry and Matthew Perry's asking for the stuff? Is he really
0: Well,
1: guilty?
0: That's why he only got 3 years. He's technically responsible, but everything goes back to Matthew Perry. And I'm tired of seeing his father out there, you know, the guy that looks like the Crypt Keeper, who's the NBC correspondent.
1: I haven't seen him.
0: Yeah, he's
1: that's Matthew Perry's father.
0: Matthew Perry's father. You'll recognize him if you see him. I forget his name. You had primary responsibility for your son, and Matthew Perry had primary responsibility for Matthew Perry. The stories about Matthew Perry's abuse of drugs go back to the earliest days of Friends, which now I regret ever watching because it was just so bad. And you look back and say, why did I watch this show? So vapid. But he had several stints at rehabilitation. Here's what it boils down to, Kerry. He liked drugs, and he wanted the drugs, And his assistant got him the drugs. So I think you're right, and I question this. His father sits there, and Keith Morrison is the father, and he's got a half sister, Madeline Morrison. So I don't know what the relationship is, but he has the responsibility, and so that's why he only got 3 years. Salvador Plasencia, 2.5 years. Dr. Mark Chavez, 8 months home detention. They're technically responsible as agents of the delivery of a prohibited substance.
1: I can see a doctor, to be honest, prescribing the stuff or providing it. But you're somebody's assistant. These powerful people with lots of money, that's a plum job to get to be an assistant. You wind up doing all kinds of crazy stuff for them, probably, right?
0: That's part of his defense, Your Honor. So I have to be unemployed and blacklisted, by the way, which is what happens in Hollywood, or give him his ketamine, which he wants so bad that he can't live without, because he's an addict that will not reform himself. I mean, in the end, Kerry, they were getting $1 million each on Friends. That was their salary. Yeah, it was the highest salary. It was because
1: I've never watched an episode.
0: No,
1: of that
0: it's horrible.
1: Show.
0: It was absolutely
1: a feel-good kind of show, right?
0: Vapid. It was just horrible. And you know what they could not do was get Matthew Perry clean.
1: Such a likable actor too.
0: Yeah,
1: you know?
0: We're concerned for him, and we tried. Well, he didn't try.
1: Yeah.
0: So, yeah, I think that's why he received 3 years, 5 months. He's going to go to federal prison. He'll do 2 and change. And he's ruined, but he probably should have taken the chance and said, you know what, I'm not going to do this anymore. And but I'll get blacklisted, I'll never work again, and I'll have to find something else to do. And maybe he thought at the time, well, he wants it, it's his, and I'm just delivering his property to him.
1: Yeah, I'm just helping him out. I'm his assistant, and he can't inject himself. He's asking me to do it. I don't know. I'm not sure I'd give him any time, because we can sit here and say 2 years, that's nothing. I wouldn't want to do 2 days in prison, let alone 2 years, you know?
0: No, it's federal prison. He'll go to
1: it's not the gulag or something, but.
0: And I don't think he qualifies for Club Fed. I think he'll go in general pop in a not too decent federal prison somewhere. When Matthew Perry just wanted to get high, that's all he cared about in his life was getting high, and I think he should be condemned for it. I'm sorry, I don't listen. From most addicts, for whom there have been several attempts at rehabilitation and failed, and they're not trying to clean themselves up, I'm sorry, but I don't have any sympathy for them. I don't. Philip Seymour Hoffman, with children and a gift, goes to an ATM to buy heroin on scene and dies.
1: Yeah.
0: His journey. I don't give a crap about your journey.
1: There are addictive personalities. People get addicted to food, to cigarettes, to alcohol, and to drugs. I don't know. I think it's kind of sad.
0: I think, you know, for instance, a food addiction. I like to eat, but I don't.
1: Well, the problem with food addiction that I know, is you can't swear off of it. You have to eat.
0: Yeah, right. But I can change on a dime. I can change. I'm not going to die from it. And it doesn't alter my body's chemistry to the point where I'm slowly dying. And you change yourself. You discipline yourself. You take the chance to change yourself. I've seen people, I've held the bucket for people, and they get arrested on the street. They're addicted. They come into the jail, and I'm babysitting them. This is when I was a recruit. And I would hold the bucket for them to puke in. And I asked the guy, he said, listen, I'm in here, but at least I'm going to get clean. And I remember the nurses bringing them the detox meds. And a fair number of these people detoxed in jail. They got out and they stayed clean.
1: They stayed clean.
0: Because
1: that's
0: they wanted to.
1: Yeah.
0: And because they experienced that the detox was so violent. I mean, they were sick. And we got them clean and they stayed clean. And those are Kerry, these are criminals. Now, can you imagine somebody who's
1: the trick is to stay away from your old
0: old
1: lifestyle, because you wind up hanging out with the same friends. I've known some addicts, and that if you slide back into your old lifestyle, the next thing you know.
0: Yeah, exactly. Yeah. They get around the wrong people, but for some reason, I think they just have a self-destructive streak. They know what's going to happen. But when you've got children and you've got people that love you, and you care more about a drug than them. I'm sorry. I know it sounds cold, but I've seen the experience, and I watched it, and I watched the people who really care about themselves and their families and the people that love them and those that don't, and I favor the ones that do. Cecilia,
1: good morning. Good morning.
3: Good morning. Sunshine on the ocean front.
0: All right, that's good.
1: Yeah, it looked pretty down there. What's going on?
3: Beautiful sunshine shining on the water. Regarding the new map, and where I lived in Rhode Island, we didn't have new map in the 60s. I got straight A's. I learned my math, my multiplication tables. I even went on and did a year of algebra.
1: Wow.
3: Fast forward to my kids. They did, they had the new math for a short period of time, but it didn't last very long. So it's, I don't know.
1: No, those of us who were victims of it, you pay your
0: whole
1: life.
0: I don't remember. Yeah.
1: You must have been in better schools. But the new math, I just remember my mother who was
0: good
1: at math.
0: Thanks, Cecilia.
1: Just being amazed. She said, you're not learning math. You know, it doesn't, it was a stupid way to, we were learning base 10. With toothpicks. We were playing with toothpicks.
0: Toothpicks?
1: Yes. We had toothpicks.
0: Interesting. Well, I just don't remember.
1: We all had to bring our toothpicks and put them into groups of 10, and we were learning base 10 that way. Nothing ever made, I was totally puzzled by math. My mother kept saying, they're screwing you up. They're screwing you up. You need to memorize your times tables. And I said, they told us we're not supposed to do that, Mom. I should have listened to my mother. Well, to not know your times tables? I mean, that's really...
0: That's what we learned. That's the only thing I remember we learned.
1: Yeah, well...
0: And 9 times 9 is 81.
1: Yeah.
0: But I still screwed up. Because she would... That's why I got called to the front of the class. She made me stand and do it, and I forgot. Get up here. Mrs. Stoltz, I'll never forget her.
1: Yeah, humiliation was a big tool of education.
0: God, yeah. Believe me.
1: I don't think they do that as much anymore.
0: Probably not.
1: No, they probably
0: But yeah, I remember that clearly. It was just me and two others. I just never got it. I've always had a mental block for math. I got a 5. I remember one time I got up through calculus. I mean, I did algebra and stuff, trigonometry. Yeah, but I barely passed. So I got to calculus. And I remember his name was Grant Duffer, and he was a math genius. And he goes, Mike, could you come up here for a minute? Yes, sir. How are you? Well, you got a 5 on the final.
1: Out of how many?
0: I gave you 5 points because you put your name, you spelled it properly at the top.
1: Out of 100?
0: Here's a suggestion for you moving forward.
1: Be a lawyer.
0: Stay away from math, and from what I hear, science as well. And I hope you have a good life. But you have failed AP calculus, and I have to give you a 5 and an F. I said, okay. I mean, but listen, what do I care? I was going to get ready to graduate. What do I care? Yeah. But he was apologetic about it. He says, I couldn't. I failed with you.
1: That's a good teacher.
0: I said, don't worry about it. Don't worry
1: like
0: about
1: they
0: it.
1: They failed.
0: Yeah. Don't worry about it. But I got a 5. All right, it's 6:38. Let's go over these words. I'm going to come back. And there's obviously plenty to talk about today.
1: I've got a great story when we come back.
0: Are we going to blow up Oman? I don't know. I hope we don't blow up Oman.
1: I don't even know where.
0: Just leave them alone.
1: If I can't find it on a map.
0: They got running around with their chic outfits on. Don't blow them up.
1: No, nobody cares.
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14: Good morning. Got a couple of issues out there already. First, in Hampton, 64 westbound, right around Hampton Road Center Parkway. The crash blocking the right lane. That's already got you backed up beyond Mercury Boulevard now. And then in Chesapeake at the Bowers Hill Interchange, 664 northbound. Right as 264 and 64 merge together, a crash blocking the right lane at back up just starting to build. Headed toward the base, you're backed up beyond the runway tunnel, 564 west, HRVT eastbound, the routine jam from Rip Ramp Road. I'm Lee Foster, Skywatch Traffic.

0: We are back. I am back. I'm looking at John Fogerty. It's his birthday today. Happy birthday. We love Creedence Clearwater Revival here, obviously. He's 81 years old.
1: Well, some of these rock and rollers, man, they have a lot of longevity.
0: I know. He's good. And he's still singing.
1: Yeah.
0: I saw him in concert. I didn't see him in concert. I saw a tape of a concert he was doing recently. He's 81. Happy birthday, John.
1: Ripe old age.
0: A lot of fun music.
1: Absolutely. Lucy, how are you?
0: Hi, Lucy.
2: Okay, what's 7 times 6?
1: 36.
2: Oh,
1: 42? I don't know.
2: Yeah, that was the hardest one for me, but...
0: Yeah, 40.
2: Okay, we've got to stop.
1: 42, right?
2: We've got
1: 48?
0: Yeah, okay.
2: 42.
0: I never 42. Learned them.
1: So yeah, 42.
2: Okay, we got to stop Tony from saying, can I say it once? Can I say it twice? Can I say it twice?
1: Usually we freshen up our...
0: I like that ad. I like that ad. I think what that was is it was a short ad. You're supposed to go 30 seconds, and there wasn't enough stuff, so he added
1: just
0: that on the
1: fresh,
0: end.
1: Yeah.
0: Somebody said that.
1: Yeah, you know, I'm a superior part, guy, yeah, and what I do is I change them up every few months.
2: Well, good for you. I mean, tell Tony. I mean, it's a good commercial.
1: Yeah, but the difference is Tony's a professional broadcaster, so that spot is very, I mean, it's spot on. You could tell the difference.
0: He puts a lot of energy
2: into it. What are you all, not professional?
1: No, not at all, not by a fare-thee-well. And you could tell, like, when I go in.
0: People who had other business.
1: Yeah, I mean, cut a spot. It doesn't, he's a professional. But I can understand the thrice thing, you know, but.
2: Once, twice, thrice. Yeah. No, you can't say it. No, I want to call him and say, no, you can't say it. Twice, once, twice, goodbye.
1: Bye.
0: He went to broadcasting school.
1: Well, yeah, I mean, on the GI Bill, and then, you know, he's a morning guy in Z104. He's got a storied career. And that's the difference between, and the same with Lee Foster and Jay Lee's getting there. It's just a different, you know, I'm never going to, sit here and say that I'm a broadcaster. I'm just here trying to do the best I can.
0: Oh, we're doing okay.
1: Yeah. Well, it's, you know, you communicate in the best way that you can, inform, entertain, do the best you can. It's regular people radio.
0: Yeah. I mean, Tony, though, he got out of the Marine Corps. This is what he wanted to do. He was a DJ. He's always been a morning guy, which is how he brings so much energy into this, I think. Because
1: yeah. It and just think, coming out of that crucible, morning radio... ruthless. Every day they were looking at your ratings, your sales, and you could be gone. That's why a lot of them are so well paid, because they could be gone in an instant.
0: Right.
1: And to be able to survive and do it in that crucible, it's
0: Tony went from top 40 music to talk radio. He just made a seamless transition.
1: Yeah.
0: He's good at what he does, you know. You may or may not agree with his opinions, just as you may or may not agree with ours, but he's good at it.
1: Yeah, exactly.
0: Very good.
1: And so it was a seamless transition. But, yeah, when you could see the difference in the professionalism of the spots, and that's just what it's all about.
0: Yeah.
1: All right, so it's 6:49. A couple of things that I noted. Looks like it's full-blown war between Wheezy and Spanberger.
0: That's at KerryDoherty.com today. We have a cat fight in Richmond.
1: Now,
0: explain
1: this to me and how this is possible. If they don't formally override the veto, how can they put vetoed legislation into the budget? They're thinking of putting the weed bill in the budget.
0: They may just rewrite
1: it. It's vetoed.
0: Well, but they can put whatever they want into the budget and then pass the budget. Then she's going to have to veto the budget and have the state shut down.
1: But I don't understand the procedural status of legislation that's been vetoed. It's dead. It's not legislation anymore unless they have to be called. Well, they're in session for the budget.
0: Right.
1: If they put it in the budget, does that mean that they overrode the veto?
0: No,
1: I don't know what that means.
0: Votes to override.
1: Right, so
0: they're at war right now. I don't know what they're going to do. You got Spanberger yesterday gave an interview where she actually said, "I don't think they're used to working." She's doing the victim thing, working with a woman in Richmond. Lucas went nuts on Twitter. She's back. It's so much more fun on Twitter when Louise is in there. She said, "You know, there are more women now in the General Assembly than ever. They're used to dealing with women. They're used to dealing with her." the idea that Abigail can't get anything done because she's a woman.
1: Yeah,
0: it's, you know, she's just going back to the old playbook.
1: Yeah, quit
0: those
1: feeding.
0: Those two hate each other. Oh, my gosh.
1: Quit feeding Wheezy straight lines.
0: And Ben Tribbett, who's Wheezy's the man behind her curtain, he was tweeting out under his own name yesterday saying that Spanberger's policies are incomprehensible, that she basically vetoed all the revenue makers, like the weed bill and other things, but she signed all the bills that cost money. So there's only one thing to do, raise taxes to pay for them.
1: What I don't understand is without this legislation, Youngkin had a surplus. So right. What happened in the interim?
0: Well, they've got the Family and Medical Leave Act. They've got all these bills that are going to cost a lot of money.
1: All right.
0: And we got the RGGI. That's going to – ratepayers are going to pay through the nose for that.
1: So we went from normalcy
0: right.
1: and a sense of calm under Youngkin
0: right.
1: to a civil war within the party that leads the General Assembly. And we will have a shutdown. There won't be a budget.
0: You don't think so?
1: Nope.
0: You think Wheezy's going to let
1: no,
0: it
1: Wheezy's
0: get to that?
1: Pissed off. She's pissed off because she didn't get her weed bill. You didn't feed Wheezy's corruption.
0: Well,
1: you didn't give her the opportunity to make kings and queens by giving them.
0: But she also wants to tax data centers. And that is very popular in the public.
1: Well,
0: right
1: sure.
0: Now. You have
1: yeah.
0: a lot of Republicans saying
1: no,
0: you're right.
1: No, I agree. I think there should be like a sliding scale. There's one side. There's people in the House that believe that the contracts, the MOUs, are inviolate and that they've got a bulletproof language. Others are telling me that there is wiggle room within these agreements. I don't know why you couldn't like phase in something over time in order to do it.
0: Right.
1: So I don't know what the deal is, but I got the feeling yesterday that she's going to dig in her heels and either drop something on the governor the day before, forcing her to sign it, or we'll simply be in an impasse. And for the first time in how long, Virginia will basically shut down.
0: I don't think we've
1: down.
0: Ever had a state. Yeah. And if you look at, you know, when the federal government shuts down, most of us who aren't federal employees
1: yeah.
0: or in the military, it doesn't, unless you're trying to get a passport, you know, you don't even notice it. It's going to be very different if the state government shuts down. You're going to lose your DMVs, for one thing, which is a real problem. Car dealers, how are they going to sell cars if you can't go to the DMVs? State parks, beaches, campgrounds, public historical sites, museums will close. ABC stores, gone. They won't be able to open them. Those are state-run. That's another argument for privatization of liquor sales,
1: exactly.
0: in my opinion.
1: Go through a – I love the brew-through concept.
0: Well, Spanberger, you know, she merrily signed legislation that comes with a big price tag but put the brakes on revenue creators.
1: And unreal. It's
0: Ben Tribbett is absolutely right. He said Dems that she's incomprehensible. She's ticked off both sides of the aisle. Think of this. She's infuriated Lucas and company with the veto of the retail cannabis bill. She has totally, even bigger than that, is her veto of collective bargaining. She's got all these government employees mad at her. Teachers are mad at her. She's also, the open borders crowd got mad when she vetoed that legislation that kept ICE away from courthouses. Remember, she vetoed
1: yeah,
0: that.
1: Yeah.
0: They don't like that. She's turned her back on stalwarts like Cree Deeds, who had that prescription drug affordability board. She vetoed that for some reason, which was bipartisan. And she annoyed the leftists who wanted to add menopause and perimenopause accommodations to the Virginia Human Rights Act. So, but then on the right side, then on the other side, she's ticked off the conservatives because of her gun legislation, her energy policies, and these amendments. This abortion amendment takes away parental consent. It's going to aid human traffickers who traffic children and get them abortions and everything else. Same-sex marriage rights. A lot of people don't think those belong. It's already legal. You don't need to put it in the Constitution.
1: Yeah, they want to enshrine it in case someday maybe they'll repeal it.
0: No,
1: please, give me a break.
0: And her executive orders that ended state cooperation with ICE. She's managed in 4 months to tick off both sides. She has no friends in the General Assembly. She's flapping in the Virginia breeze all by herself right now. Bad governor. No political skills at all.
1: Portent for the next 3 years is very difficult. The Wheezy factor, who knows what happens with her, but it's unfortunate. Youngkin returns a surplus normalcy, calm, business development, and then we have this mayhem.
0: Well, and there's also there's the predictions now. Who was that by that think tank? Is that we're going to lose 17,000 jobs this year, and that's going to be in the private sector because companies are going to pull out. You've got this paid leave. You've got to give up to 12 weeks a year. Good grief,
1: that's absurd. And you know they're going to abuse it. It's that they're going to take any opportunity to abuse it.
0: Yeah. So you've got to and the. Minimum wage is going up. I don't know. I think you're going to find businesses pulling out of Virginia. People are moving out of Virginia.
1: Which is a shame.
0: They do a lot of damage. Well, they were moving out during Youngkin too. We've been a negative.
1: Yeah, I'm really surprised at that. Well, I think it's more expensive to live here than it should be. That's another issue. Right. But this wheat, I still don't understand, because I read the same article. I think it was the Virginia political whatever, one of these feeds. How do you put vetoed legislation into a budget? What I don't know. If anybody knows, I mean, send us an email, carrieandmike@wtar.com. How do you put vetoed?
0: On the federal level all the time. They stick things into those omnibus bills.
1: But it's not a viable source of revenue because it's not law. So. Is it fraud on the public?
0: I don't know. They can say that they want the revenue from the cannabis sales. Supposedly that was going to fund public education. I mean, I know I don't buy it, just like the lottery isn't funding public education, but that's the way they were selling it.
1: Do they put it in there as a projection because they will pass it in an acceptable form next session?
0: I don't know how they do it, but I know that they are at a stalemate. They're Wheezy saying they're farther apart now than they've been on the budget. You have 33 days until the state government shuts down. It's not going to be pretty.
1: No.
0: The rest areas state will be police. Gone again on the interstates during peak travel time. Now, the police will still be paid.
1: I guess the state police, I probably would get.
0: My understanding is police and prison guards will still be paid, but... Teachers don't have contracts for next year because they don't know how much money the state's going to be giving them because they don't have a budget.
1: It's mayhem.
0: The collective bargaining is probably the thing that has gotten Spamberger in more hot water than anything else because she took a ton of money from organized labor and
1: they're pissed.
0: She didn't come through.
1: Yeah, they're absolutely pissed because they didn't get any bang for their buck at all.
0: I'm enjoying this. I like the cat fight. I think it's going to be bad if the government shuts down. I'll be complaining then. But I'm just enjoying this because they have total control of all of, the General Assembly and the governor's mansion, and they can't get along. They're in total disarray. This is the way usually Republicans are like that. This is the Democrats' turn.
1: She didn't get her way. She's Miss Weed. She didn't get her way. She wanted control, indirect control over this process of creating instant millionaires. It didn't happen, and it certainly doesn't benefit her family.
0: Right.
1: So to dig in your heels and create mayhem to the detriment of hardworking Virginians is disgusting. But, again, that's where we are.
0: She's powerful. She's head of the Senate Finance and Appropriations Committee. She can pretty much do what she wants.
1: It's unbelievable.
0: We've made that a very powerful position in Virginia.
1: It's unbelievable. You know, we supposedly have a democratic system. But this outsized power that an individual has to be a gatekeeper prevents things from happening. And just one person, I don't like it. I don't like it at all. All right, who cares what you like?
0: No, we don't have to like it.
1: No, we don't have to like it. It's 20 seconds till the top of the hour. And that's where we are. We got plenty to talk about today, nationally, internationally, locally. Chicanery with the state police doing background checks again on private sales at gun shows.
0: Great.
1: What a pain in the ass. All right, we'll see you in a little bit.
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4: The U.S. and Iran both go on the attack. I'm Dave Anthony, Fox News. Despite a ceasefire in place amid talks trying to end the conflict, Fox's Trey Yingst reports from Tel Aviv.
5: Iran launched drones toward a commercial vessel attempting to pass through the Strait of Hormuz. A U.S. official tells Fox News that four one-way attack drones posed a threat and were shot down. Then a strike was also conducted against a control station near the city of Bandar Abbas that was about to launch a fifth drone. In response, the Iranians launched a drone and missile attack against Kuwait, targeting a U.S. base there, according to Iran's IRGC.
4: Now, President Trump insists
6: Iran is very much intent. They want very much to make a deal. So far, they haven't gotten there. We're not satisfied with it, but now we will be. We will be either that or we'll have to just finish the job.
4: The president also said at that cabinet meeting Iran can't be allowed to control the Strait of Hormuz, also warning another country. If Oman, a U.S. strategic partner, also tries to control shipping, the U.S. will blow them up. Far away from there, the U.S. military's gone on the attack again. Fox's Chris Foster has details.
7: It's two boats in 2 days taken out in the eastern Pacific. Two accused narco-terrorists are reported to have been killed in the latest strike. U.S. Southern Command posted a video showing a boat not moving on the water, then exploding with smoke and fire coming from it. One man was reported killed in a boat strike Tuesday, with two survivors left stranded in the water. Southern Command says the Coast Guard was notified to launch a search and rescue operation.
4: Now, the Coast Guard will also search again for Lynette Hooker, who went missing off the coast of the Bahamas nearly 2 months ago.
8: This after new data appears to contradict her husband's account of where he was the night she disappeared. A source says GPS data from Brian Hooker's phone shows a location that does not align with what he told investigators. Dive teams could now focus their search on new locations.
4: Fox's Carly Shimkus. Brian Hooker's not been charged. He claims she fell off their small boat in rough seas while heading back to their yacht. 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
17: Good morning. Some good news on the crash up in Hampton, headed westbound on 64 at Hampton Road Center Parkway. They now have it out of the way. The backup now clearing out. Down in Chesapeake, though, still dealing with a crash at the Bowers Hill Interchange. Right as 264 and 64 merge together, the right lane is taken out with a backup. More so on 64 at the moment, almost to Military Highway as you head toward Bowers Hill. 564 to the base, routine jam beyond the runway tunnel, HRBT eastbound from around Rip Rap Road leaving Hampton. I'm Lee Foster, Skywatch Trev.

0: We are back. 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We have Jay Lee here with the 708 News.
1: That's right. The sailor accused of killing fellow sailor Angela Resendez could enter a plea agreement next month, potentially avoiding a lengthy military trial at Naval Station Norfolk. Resendez disappeared nearly a year ago, and her body was later found about 10 miles from the base after friends reported her missing. Court records show Seaman Jeremiah Copeland's proceedings have now been shortened to 2 days, and attorneys say a possible plea deal could include at least 40 years in prison.
0: Wow.
2: Yeah, it's a little bit different with the military law. The convening authority is the one that calls the shots, and I don't think a military judge even has authority to reject it. But it's a very, very detailed procedure. But it's coming from the convening authority, which in this case is probably Surfland.
0: So there's no state charges that will ever be brought against
2: each. They could, but I don't think they will. Oh, yeah, there's two sovereigns, but I think that they've deferred. They've turned it over to the Navy. It's a specifically military crime, and I'm glad that they did that. I mean, the Navy has every capability to dole out justice. He'll go to Leavenworth or some long-term or any federal prison qualified to handle military detainees. It's different.
1: Interesting.
2: They require certain conditions that are over and above that of just civilian detainees. So it's going to be interesting, but that would save a long general court-martial trial, and apparently they've got a lot of evidence against him.
1: Very good.
2: Yeah.
0: So that's good news.
2: I think so. Yeah. Although 40 years, I mean, this is a life sentence. Yeah.
1: Yeah.
2: But allegedly. They may, you know, maybe there's some proof problems. I don't know.
1: Moving on, Virginia is launching a new child care assistance program aimed at helping working families cover rising daycare costs. The plan would split child care expenses between employers, families, and the state, although the exact details are still being worked out. Governor Abigail Spanberger says high child care costs are forcing many parents, especially mothers, out of the workforce and hurting Virginia's economy.
0: Yeah, well, this is one of the reasons businesses are not going to come here. They're going to be forced to pay for child care.
2: It's going to be very complicated. Yeah, it's very complicated. You know,

0: God.
1: Rent control properties, and now they're going to try to take property away from landlords who don't keep up their properties. But how do you keep up property if you can't raise the rent as your taxes go up and utilities go up and the cost of everything goes up?
0: It takes two to tango. Of course, there are landlords that cut corners, but there's also tenants that destroy the place.
1: Right.
0: It becomes very difficult. So what he wants to do is confiscate the properties and turn them over to the tenants. It's the purest form of socialism, and that's what he wants to impose. And believe me, it's not going to be – when you disincentivize landlords and people to invest in properties, you're creating absolute mayhem. Absolute mayhem.
1: I agree. And you got the New York City Council, if they pass that ordinance, he apparently is going to have the right to go in and seize private property.
0: Oh, there's some laws on the books that would allow them to do that. But
1: already?
0: It's terrible. No, it's terrible. It really is. And the minute you disincentivize people to invest in housing as landlords, then you're creating absolute mayhem. And I can guarantee you it won't be any better. On the downside of this stuff. What else, Jay Lee?
2: Last but not least, Virginia lawmakers are expected to include a proposed 1 cent sales tax referendum in the state budget to help pay for school construction and major renovations. Voters in each locality would still have the final say, with the referendum expected to appear on November's ballot if approved by the General Assembly. Supporters say the extra penny on retail purchases could help local school deals with overcrowding and long-term building needs.
1: Extra penny. They make it sound so simple, don't they? An extra penny for the children.
0: Well, if everything was in stasis, I don't understand budgets. I failed math. But how do you have a surplus under one governor and then only a few months pass and now we're on the balls of our you-know-what? What happened other than the fact that we committed to some things that cost money? What happened to suddenly create a budget crisis when there was a quiet surplus every year under Youngkin?
2: Right.
0: What happened?
1: She's spending it.
0: Oh, please.
2: Well, I propose.
0: The Democrats. That's capital D. Government spend, government spend. That's it.
1: They never look at cutting the cost of anything. I mean, in your own family, if you're short cash, if somehow some of your revenue isn't coming in, you had a side gig, it went away, you cut your expenses. You just don't go to the movies, you stop going to Starbucks, whatever. Government just raises taxes somewhere else. They never cut spending.
2: That's right. It is unbelievable. 70 on the south side with a high of 82, 70 on the peninsula, high of 80, 71 on the Outer Banks, high of 74. I believe the rain is behind us. However, 100% chance of common sense to follow, and a 2% tax, 2 cent tax on to fill potholes and to clean trash cans from the Carrie and Mike show.
1: Yeah, there you go. There you go.
2: You got dirty cans?
1: Dirty cans.
0: That's nasty. That evokes a lot of nastiness.
1: On that note, Jay Lee's off. We have a soundbite. This is a funny thing. This girl, I've known Katie Thomas since she was in high school. She's a friend of our family. She's an influencer down in Florida. She lives in Palm Beach County. She was born with her right arm is not fully formed. It ends at the elbow. And she was pulled over in a traffic stop. She's had this out on video. I saw it months ago when my daughter called me and said, look at what happened to Katie. Well, it's gone viral. And she's on CBS Morning, the morning show this morning. The New York Post has the story out there. But here's the sound.
0: It's a traffic stop in Palm Beach County.
1: Yeah. And what they were, she's an athlete too. She's a great athlete. She's a super talented, has two kids. She can do things with one and a half arms that most of us can't do. However, she cannot hold a phone in that right hand because she doesn't have a hand. But she got pulled over for distracted driving, and this cop just wasn't going to back down.
3: Instead of being pulled over in the city of Lake Worth today, we're doing an operation for distracted driving. You drove past me holding the phone with your right hand, manipulating that phone. I mean, I saw you with the phone in your hand.
1: Obviously not. She's holding up her stump.
4: Oh, you want to just call this a day?
3: I don't want to call it a day. You had a hand up manipulating.
4: You just said my right hand.
3: Well, I thought I saw you with your right hand.
4: You had a hand up.
3: The right hand. I saw you manipulate.
4: So you didn't.
3: With the right hand, perhaps not, right?
4: But you didn't see me with my right hand.
3: Okay, so you saw.
4: Are you saying that you saw me with my right hand?
3: I know what I just said. I'm asking you now. Did you not have your phone on your hand?
4: I did not.
3: You did not have your phone on your hand?
4: I did not.
3: Hand to God, you did not have your phone on your hand.
4: Hand to God.
3: The other hand to God, you did not have your phone on your hand.
4: Hand to God.
3: Cool. You have your driver's license, registration?
0: Yep. Did he ride her?

0: Yes, he did, and the citation was dismissed yesterday in court.
1: Of course it was. Yeah, but she had the ultimate defense. I don't have a right hand.
0: I don't have a hand. And what kind of cop says, hand to God? Other hand. Because she raises her stump at that point. You have to see it. It's very funny. Katie's a very pretty girl, and she's a smart aleck. You don't want to – they messed with the wrong girl. And this is – you know, it's funny how things go viral because that video has been on her Instagram page for months. And all of a sudden, it's gone crazy. Nick Freitas put it on his Instagram yesterday. He said, you know, this cop just needs to take the L. And I've seen a number of police officers saying, if that was me, I would just say, I was mistaken, ma'am. So sorry.
1: Go ahead. You know, drive safely. Have a good day.
0: No, he issued her a citation for holding the phone in her right hand when she doesn't have a hand.
1: And she was using the other hand to steer the car.
0: Steer the car, yeah. She wasn't on her phone. I believe her because I know her to be an honest person. She went to college with my son at Marshall. She's a great person. It's just sort of hilarious. And it's one of those things. It's funny that it's gone viral because nobody got hurt. It's not police brutality. It's just an ignorant cop and a one-armed woman. But he's very – I saw you had your phone in your right hand. Are you sure?
1: No. Yeah. I mean, that's the ultimate.
0: Yeah, the ultimate defense.
1: Gotcha.
0: I didn't have a hand.
1: Yeah, unbelievable.
0: But he didn't apologize. He's just
1: no. You know, it would have been a great time to say,
0: jerks.
1: "Oh, yeah, obviously, I made a mistake," and be on your way and have a great day.
0: Yeah, and I'm so
1: sorry. It would be a great community relations moment, but his ego got in the way.
0: Yeah, Nick Freitas suggests they should let her speed do anything she wants.
1: That's right,
0: for a
1: day.
0: Just let
1: for
0: her
1: a day.
0: Go.
1: Just let her have some fun. Yeah. Do burnouts right in the middle of the town square.
0: It's so cute, though. I hope she's able to. I don't know how you monetize something like that. It's gotten millions upon millions of views. And of course, as people share it, it goes crazy. It's like a giant avalanche on social media. It's been picked up on TV now, and once the New York Post has
1: Unreal.
0: It's funny. Anyway, good for her, and I'm glad it got thrown out, and I hope she's figured out how to make some money off this, because she was, you know.
1: I think after a certain number of hits, they get a chance to monetize it
0: what
1: somehow?
0: What happens is we had a little video of my granddaughter when she was like two or three trying to say the word freckles, and it sounded like a different word, a bad word, and I just put it out on Instagram because I thought it was funny. And we had a company come that bought it from us, and they gave us some money, and so I made a little money on that. And that went. The problem was it had what sounded like a bad word, so it had a caution: don't open this in your office, because
1: is that the NSF? Not suitable for a workplace. NSFW. And
0: whatever
1: for a while,
0: it was.
1: I didn't know what that meant.
0: Yeah,
1: it's NSFW.
0: Like, well, if your boss is standing there, you don't want that sound plain because it sounds like you're into some bad language.
1: Some bad stuff.
0: But anyway, it's cute and good for her. And that cop is just, there's jerks in every profession.
1: Yeah, just admit
0: just
1: that you're wrong.
0: Yeah, just say, okay, sorry, I was mistaken. It looked like a hand holding a phone. Clearly, I was wrong.
1: No, I mean, it's not, yeah, please. And if he doesn't have video, then, you know, that's it.
0: Yeah, I mean, and his body cam footage just condemns him because that's what she's showing is his body cam because she wasn't filming herself from outside the camera.
1: Let me take a second to talk about Superior Porn. Now, this is something that, won't happen. When you go in and buy a gun from an FFL place like Superior Porn, a gun, obviously you've got to fill out your state and federal paperwork. And the state police firearms unit has to clear the sale. But what they're going to do, according to Spanberger, and apparently it's in violation of a court order from, I think, Lynchburg, halting enforcement of this, is because there's a lawsuit in Lynchburg Circuit Court pending the requirement's validity. It's private sales. Like at a gun show, if somebody brings a bunch of guns, the state police will run background checks for private gun sales. She's going to start that again. Apparently, there is, in violation of a court order, I mean, there was a Lynchburg Circuit Court that put an injunction out pending the litigation over the validity of the background checks, and she doesn't care, essentially have directed the state police to continue the practice of private gun sales. Well, listen, whatever the situation is, and it's very clear that the Spanberger administration is anti-gun, anti-Second Amendment, anti-freedom. You need to go out there and get whatever you can when you can. Jay Lee reported this morning, and again, we all know If you're an FFL dealer, you're selling firearms right now. You're selling semi-automatic firearms, rifles, AR-style pistols. You're getting semi-automatic firearms of all kinds. Buy whatever you can. Now, interestingly, yesterday, a third state, I think there's maybe four or five, but another state has jumped onto the bandwagon, Connecticut, to ban Glocks.
0: So that's
1: Can't buy a Glock.
0: Maryland, Connecticut?
1: Maryland, Connecticut, I think California. Huh. They're all starting, all the blue states are getting on the bandwagon because criminals have found a way to pull off the back plate and modify the mechanism of Glocks so that they become automatic fire. You know, when you do your, you know, your routine drive-by shooting, you want to be able to spray as many bullets as possible so that you can kill innocent bystanders. Young African-American gangs are the scourge of this country's civil society. We all know this, but we want to make sure that we can penalize law-abiding people who simply want to own a Glock. Well, I would buy one. I would buy two. I would buy as many as I can because it's only a matter of time. I guarantee you in the next session of the General Assembly next year, they'll get around to that too because Jay Jones champions the fact that when he spent 20 minutes in the D.C. Attorney General's office, they all worked on a ban of a Glock clone called the Polymer 80. So stand by, folks. It is going to be a nightmare for the Second Amendment in Virginia for the next 4 years as long as Don and Wheezy are around and the Democrats control the narrative. Buy what you can when you can. Two locations, 2664 LaChelle Place, off of Lynn Haven Parkway. Also, 4859 Virginia Beach Boulevard. Again, buy whatever you can afford. I know it's a tough time right now with gas prices and affordability issues, but I say do what you can, buy what you can, own what you can, because as of 1 July, which is right down the road, you're going to be talking about becoming an instant criminal. We're standing by and watching for any more Commonwealth's attorneys and sheriffs that determine that their constitutional oath prevents them from enforcing this. But we can't rely on that. We have to rely on the fact that we got to buy what we can when we can and exercise the right. Okay, it's 7:23.
0: We have some great birthdays today besides
1: John
0: Fogerty.
1: Yeah, really. Looks good.
0: John Fogerty is 81. I really like it. My favorite song of his is Put Me In, Coach.
1: Yeah.
0: Which I really think would be a good theme song for our,
1: yeah, that's
0: our show,
1: a good,
0: don't
1: that's
0: you
1: a
0: think?
1: Good one. Put Me In, Coach.
0: Yeah. Gladys Knight, 82.
1: Oh, how about the Pips? Are the Pips younger or older than her?
0: We don't know.
1: And when did she divorce herself from the Pips? Have the Pips, did they have a solo career, just the Pips?
0: I can look that up for us.
1: Let's see whether or not Gladys Knight's 82. What happened to the Pips?
0: Okay, I'm asking.
1: See what I'm saying?
0: I'm asking
1: AI. Ask Grok or AI. What happened to the Pips?
0: But we have Elizabeth Hasselbeck next.
1: Yeah. Didn't she get in, didn't she like have all kinds of fights on The View with these crazy lefty women?
0: It's hard to be the lone conservative there. I've heard Meghan McCain saying she nearly had a nervous breakdown.
1: Well, you got
0: trying to. I mean,
1: Joy
0: you're dealing
1: Behar,
0: with really stupid people.
1: Yeah, Joy Behar has the intellect of a box of gourds, and she's over there spouting policy. Jackson Dart is a racist for introducing Trump. I mean, she can say anything they want. Whoopi Goldberg. Have you ever consulted Whoopi Goldberg on geopolitics?
0: No, I have not.
1: Would you consult Whoopi Goldberg on the workings of the Constitution or the concept of separation of powers? Of course not.
0: Here's Gladys Knight. Gladys Knight and the Pips disbanded in 1989. The Pips officially retired while Gladys Knight launched her highly successful solo career. They were inducted into the Rock and Roll Hall of Fame in 1996. The Pips were Bubba Knight, William Guest, and Edward Patton. Following their retirement, the members transitioned out of the spotlight. William Guest passed away in 2015, rest his soul. Edward Patton passed away in 2005, God bless him. And Gladys's brother, Bubba Knight, has stayed out of the public eye in recent years. So,
1: all right.
0: That's
1: well, maybe they get a piece
0: the
1: of the residuals
0: were good, though,
1: or
0: in
1: something.
0: Those old, you know.
1: No, that was a great act.
0: Synchronized dancing in the background.
1: A little bit of kick left and right.
0: Then. That was cute.
1: They were probably able to save some money.
0: It's Rudy Giuliani's birthday.
1: There you
0: He's
1: go.
0: 82 and broke.
1: 82 and unfortunately broke that bogus lawsuit. Those election officials in Georgia sued him for defamation.
0: He never named them.
1: Millions and millions of dollars. Well, this is the derangement syndrome, Kerry. And what really bothers me is a federal judge let this happen. There's so many impediments to them getting an actual damage award, and it just went right through. it went right through. So they took everything but his Mercedes and his watch.
0: Yeah.
1: No, I think he had to give up his Mercedes and his watch, too.
0: Jeez.
1: They suffered no damage. They suffered no legally cognizable injury. And the fact that this judge let this go forward to destroy Giuliani, who partially destroyed himself, but nonetheless, it's a very, very tremendous miscarriage of justice.
0: Yeah, the hair dye thing was just gross.
1: No, in the Four Seasons nursery instead of the hotel. Rudy Giuliani's got a press conference in front of the Four Seasons. Oh, that's beautiful. Turns out it's a nursery, and he's got shoe polish in his head. You know, listen, a great fall from grace. But there's no reason for the man to be penniless.
0: From America's mayor. After 9/11, he was magnificent. All he did for the next year was attend funerals.
1: That was terrible.
0: And console widows and widowers. It was really...
1: And he had to do some things that were very difficult to do. He had firemen and cops that would not stay off that pile because of their fallen brothers and sisters. Well, he had to order them off. And it was a very difficult thing to do because they were getting sick, and he had to order them off there. And there were clashes. It was a very difficult emotional time, and he did a beautiful job. He cleaned up that city by not being woke,
0: right?
1: By making sure that the broken windows issues were enforced, stop and frisk. That even Mayor Bloomberg agreed was the only way to get guns off the street. Bloomberg, of all people, directed the cops to engage in stop and frisk. And again,
0: De Blasio took it all back, and now we got Mom Don.
1: Well, there was a woke district judge U.S. district judge who decided that the practice violated rights. Nonsense. It violated nothing, and it kept the streets safe. And that's where we are. But yeah, Giuliani, happy birthday. I wish he'd you know what Trump ought to do?
0: What?
1: He's got so much money. He's got all these side deals with Bitcoin and crap going
0: something.
1: On. Come on, send him a couple of $1 million and say, listen, Rudy, I want you to die and leave something to your family. Send him a couple of $1 million, for God's sakes. Give him a gift. Don't let the man be penniless like that. And plus, he's got a family. You know, I think that Giuliani did much more good than what he gets beat up for.
0: Well, Carrie Mulligan. Actress is 41. She's a good actress. She was in The Great Gatsby.
1: Good actress and has one of these great looks. She walks the line, right?
0: Mm-hmm.
1: Sometimes, it depends on the lighting. But all in all, she is very attractive. And I liked her in Drive.
0: Oh, right.
1: That was a great movie with Ryan Gosling, who was a driver. And it had Albert Brooks in the role of a criminal.
0: See, I never saw
1: violent
0: that movie.
1: Criminal.
0: That's hard to imagine.
1: Albert Brooks,
0: yeah.
1: Who winds up killing a couple of people.
0: Ooh.
1: Yeah, he decided, you know what, I'm a comic actor, I got all this stuff, let me play a heavy. And he pulls it off.
0: Huh.
1: And
0: that's a good actor.
1: Yeah, I mean, and I don't want to give it away, but I am going to give it away. He kills Bryan Cranston.
0: Really?
1: He kills Breaking Bad. He kills one of the most beloved actors of all time with a knife. You don't picture Albert Brooks as a knife killer, but he's a knife killer in that movie.
0: Right.
1: Carrie Mulligan. Who else? Brandon Cruz. Remember him, The Courtship of Eddie's Father?
0: Oh, was he the father? He was the kid.
1: Yeah, and he's 64.
0: Okay.
1: And probably somewhat broke. He hasn't done a whole lot since then.
0: You never know.
1: The Bad News Bears. What else?
0: Well,
1: I don't recognize
0: Kylie
1: anybody
0: Minogue.
1: Else. Oh, okay, Minogue. Yeah. Kylie Minogue.
0: Yeah. Australian pop star, 58. Happy birthday to all those people.
1: Yes.
0: Especially John Fogerty.
1: No question.
0: I just love him.
1: No question.
0: I love him. I don't know. We talked about Jackson Dart the other day. Now the media, it's a feeding frenzy. They're going through his Instagram to see the things that he has hit like on. You know, you just hit the little heart button or like. He has liked... deportation posts. He has liked anti-LGBTQ rhetoric. He's liked attacks on racial curriculums in schools. Sounds like my kind of guy. He's making me love him even more. All the things that he liked. I thought somebody suggested, well, maybe since that player yesterday that we reported on, whose name I can't remember, Josh something, who was arrested for suffocation, strangulation,
1: yeah, the Packer.
0: Beating up his girlfriend. You know, they said maybe instead of having end racism in the end zones on NFL games, they should have don't beat your baby mama.
1: Exactly.
0: There's some of these players are such Neanderthals, and Jackson Dart's catching heat for introducing the President of the United States and liking liking things on Instagram that were anti-LGBTQ plus ampersand.
1: The plot is thickening with this case, with this Packer running back.
0: Yeah.
1: Apparently, the Brown County DA says, well, I'm not sure about charges. There's some additional evidence. He may get a pass.
0: Really?
1: I don't know. I mean, the initial strangulation and suffocation and multiple counts of domestic abuse. Then I'm watching the news last night. They issued a press conference statement saying, well, there's additional evidence. We're not certain whether charges will be brought. So I don't know what's going on with that. But the appearance is not good.
0: No, I mean, he has some really battery charges. And
1: no, a lot of them do this, too. They beat up their baby mamas. They beat up their women. It's disgusting. And then they get a pass. Well, but he's an effective running back. Let's not derail his career. I'd throw his ass out in a heartbeat.
0: But they're going after the quarterback of the New York Giants for being a wholesome guy.
1: Yeah, exactly.
0: They don't like
1: that.
0: We don't want wholesomeness.
1: Man. How dare he not take a knee?
0: Yeah.
1: This is a tragic story, Carrie, on this date in 1998. Phil Hartman died.
0: Oh, yeah.
1: He was shot by his wife, Bryn, who then shot herself. All kinds of warning signs, by the way. People that had been with them socially, visited with them. She was just off the rails and apparently accused him of infidelity and all this type of thing. Everybody who knew Phil Hartman and worked with him said he was an absolute sweetheart. News radio was a great vehicle for him. It was a great show. That's where Joe Rogan got his start, by the way.
0: Is it?
1: News radio. You know, he played a maintenance man, Andy Dick, and a bunch of other people that really had good careers afterwards. He did voices on The Simpsons. Just a wonderful guy. His wife killed him and then killed herself. It was a terrible time.
0: He played Bill Clinton on Saturday Night Live, right?
1: Yeah, he was
0: really
1: great.
0: Good.
1: Yeah,
0: Bill.
1: Very funny. And he was the kind of guy that came from nothing, and he liked his stuff. So he bought a plane, and he'd go hang out with the plane, and the wife would get mad. Well, you're not home. You know, you're out cheating. No, he was with his plane, so she killed him. It was terrible.
0: Crazy.
1: It was terrible.
0: Speaking of Joe Rogan, he's going to announce the UFC fight that's going to be on the White House lawn on June 12th.
1: Yeah, man.
0: It's Flag Day. It's the president's birthday, so he's honoring himself. And people are having a fit because this cage is going up on the White House grounds. But I think it's pretty cool. And Dana White's out there saying, look, this isn't political. He said, I just always respect the president. I don't care who it is. And everybody likes UFC, he says. You know, I don't know. I know it's pretty doggone popular.
1: Oh, I think it's fantastic. I've been following it since the early days of...
0: I don't know why they're putting everything up weeks in advance. They'll probably dismantle it in one day, right?
1: Yeah, it doesn't take much.
0: While they're out there, it's huge, apparently. It's huge.
1: It's huge. I remember when it first started with Tank Abbott and Hoyce Gracie and all that stuff. And everybody was like, well, this is cool. Nobody knew that it would become what it did become,
0: right,
1: thanks to Dana White. I think it's outstanding. I just still think they ought to have Jefferson and Adams going at it. The Federalist, the Anti-Federalist match of the century. I can't say it because it's patent. If I said that now, it would cost us $10,000.
0: You're kidding.
1: Oh, yeah. He's the most aggressive protector of his intellectual property. We had to pay once from the station. Somebody used it in an ad. I go, what are you, nuts? But it was too late. I couldn't stop it. They put it out. They didn't ask me first. Since then, they now ask me.
0: You have to write it down and show
1: Yeah, I'm not going
0: to
1: say it. No, I can't. I can't even start it. We'll get fined.
0: If you write it
1: down,
0: no,
1: they have people that listen. Yeah, you can't even think it. Right now, I'm thinking it. I'm in trouble. No, this guy is crazy with that.
0: Well, you got to protect yourself.
1: Yeah.
0: I remember reading one time that Rockefeller Center in New York closes down for one day of the year so that it doesn't become adverse possession. When you open something up to the public, eventually the public has a right to it. I don't know what the law is. You probably know. I learned this in a contract law class in college. And at that point, anyway, they said Rockefeller Center closes one day of the year, they block off the public, and it's to retain their rights as private property there. Does that make sense?
1: Yeah, it does. That makes perfect sense. Adverse possession is part of New York law.
0: Is that the word?
1: Yeah, 20 years of open and notorious, this is mine, even though it's not, and you get to have it.
0: So if you were a squatter for 20 years, you get to own the property.
1: Exactly. And that's why I say the state of Israel, whether you consider it a legitimate or not, they've been there since 1947, so they get to keep it.
0: Right. Well, actually, they were there from like 2000 BC.
1: Yeah. Well, the truth. Yeah. But I mean, officially as a state.
0: As a state.
1: And a right of return from the ashes of Auschwitz, et cetera, they get to keep it. So stop trying to abolish them. It's not going to work for you.
0: From the river
1: It's not
0: to
1: a good look.
0: Sea.
1: Yeah. River to the sea.
0: Yeah. Yesterday
1: assholes.
0: It was some Muslim holiday, which I'm not going to honor and what, wish
1: is
0: them
1: Is this
0: all
1: the,
0: a happy.
1: The Hajj? What they call
0: no,
1: it?
0: No, it's the Eid. I don't even know how you pronounce it.
1: Oh, the Eids. E-I-D-S.
0: Yeah.
1: Yeah.
0: Anyway, AOC was there with a headdress.
1: Oh, yeah.
0: On.
1: Well, of course. That's
0: and she
1: her
0: was
1: base.
0: She was down on her knees doing the Muslim prayer. I thought, what? You're just. What's
1: She's getting
0: happened?
1: Ready, Carrie.
0: I mean, you know, they were saying that the Republicans were going to turn this into the Handmaid's Tale. She's got her head covered. You know, it ain't the Republicans.
1: She's the next
0: that
1: Obama. She's anointed.
0: I think she's going to be a formidable
1: candidate.
0: She's going to get into that Democrat primary. And they're going to have trouble with her.
1: And she'll be bubble wrapped. Legacy Media will keep her. They'll have a force field around her.
0: Yeah, and Bernie's going to be with her. She'll raise a lot of money. She's got the dimples going on.
1: No, it'll be a democratic socialist country, and there'll be a civil war. Nobody's going to put up with that
0: crap.
1: But
0: everybody's talking about Newsom and Kamala. I think AOC is going to...
1: Has it ever happened where somebody who just from the House of Representatives went to the presidency?
0: Yes, and I can't think
1: of
0: who.
1: I know
0: very
1: that's
0: few, though.
1: Very
0: Usually
1: few.
0: We elect governors.
1: Yeah, it's not even, and senators, it's not even easy for them to get elected.
0: No, that was, well, Barack Obama was a senator. Biden Biden was
1: Vice
0: President.
1: A state senator, right? He was a state senator?
0: No, he was in the U.S.
1: Oh, he was in the U.S. Senate, okay.
0: Very short time. And Biden was a senator all those years. George W. Bush was governor of Texas, and Clinton, of course, was governor
1: of Arkansas.
0: And George H.W. Bush, he had been in the Senate, head of the CIA. Ronald Reagan, governor of California.
1: Governor of California.
0: I'm working backwards. Yeah. Jimmy Carter, governor of Georgia. So because they have administrative experience.
1: Yeah, no, I think it's a good look. Yeah.
0: And in the Senate, you're one of 100 people. You have a vote.
1: So should we get Youngkin on at some point and say, what's doing? What are you doing?
0: Why are you not running against John Warner?
1: He's quietly running Mark his Warner. Pack, but I mean, you can't walk out of politics. We're not going to let you. He's got to do something. Will he tell us? No.
0: No. I thought he might be getting a position in the Clinton. In the Trump cabinet. I just said Clinton.
1: He won't waste. That'll be a detriment for him.
0: Really?
1: He shouldn't take it. He should wait.
0: But he's got to keep his name out there. He's forgotten. That's the thing that happens in Virginia.
1: He's got to be his own. I would think the run for Senate would help. But if he goes into Trump's cabinet, he's dead. It's not going to help him. Because right now it's an unpopular cabinet, and they're doing unpopular things. And I don't think Youngkin has the stomach for some of it anyway. I think he's transcendent. I think he's got a very bright future, and I hope that he forges his own path. That's what got him elected originally, is this beautiful weave a line in between Trump and non-Trump. You know, just weave this line.
0: Yeah, he walked a tightrope.
1: Right. So, I mean, who knows? But I really hope that man stays in the public eye in one way or another. Because
0: I don't know why he isn't running for Senate other than... He may have had some advisors saying you can't beat Mark Warner and you'll just look like a governor who then lost an election.
1: Yeah. Did you see Tallarico? Now, he was eating meat, by the way.
0: With a napkin.
1: With a napkin.
0: Yeah, that's not how you eat ribs in Texas.
1: No, you eat rib, you dive in.
0: Yeah.
1: You dive in, you grab it, you go in there, you get it all over you. You got to roll around in it. He's there with a napkin.
0: Boys,
1: like, he's like, what a putz.
0: This is what the Democrats, they are having a problem with men, white men and black men. Don't support the Democrat Party. So they nominate these soy boys.
1: Ugh.
0: It's gross. This guy, he's weird.
1: He was eating meat, unless he spit it out after the film went.
0: He's running a vegan campaign.
1: Well, I don't know.
0: Because
1: but he's just an idiot.
0: But yeah.
1: That's no better. Remember John Kerry goose hunting? That didn't work.
0: And Tim Walz
1: trying to load a Beretta, whatever it is, Benelli. I don't know. I could load this.
0: What was his name? The guy put the helmet on and got in the.
1: Oh yeah, no, that was
0: Dukakis.
1: Yeah. Dukakis, Michael Dukakis.
0: Yeah, he looks.
1: He
0: so
1: looked like
0: silly.
1: A moron with that helmet and an old M1.
0: Yeah.
1: Yeah, please.
0: No, they.
1: You can't do it. You can't polish a turd. I'll say it again, folks. You can't polish a turd.
0: Well, it's a party run by women. And they don't know what a real man looks like.
1: No, they have no idea.
0: They've neutered them all.
1: And their ideal man is a woman.
0: Right.
1: I'm serious.
0: Well, they're
1: gentle,
0: very close with
1: Tallarico. Kind and gentle and sweet.
0: Well, Talarico's wrapping himself in religion. I think he's a pastor of some sort, but it's some kind of weird religion. It is not going to sell with just ordinary, decent Christians.
1: No.
0: Nobody wants to hear that God was binary and that Mary was given the option of aborting Jesus and chose to have him.
1: And then Graham Platten, who can't walk past a porta potty without getting aroused.
0: Yeah. The Democrats are... The Democrats are nominating some very weird
1: Yeah, what's people. Up with this?
0: Oh, the Republicans did it last time. It didn't work. Remember?
1: No, it doesn't
0: work.
1: Who
0: did
1: work.
0: They nominate to run against Fetterman? Who was it? That wasn't Dr. Oz, was it? It was a different...
1: I don't remember. I truly don't remember.
0: There were all those weirdos that were running.
1: They're going to primary him, right? What's probably some...
0: Yeah, and he can't run as a Republican because he's not a Republican.
1: I guess he can put an I after his name like Angus King and Bernie Sanders and caucus with who he wants. But Sanders and King caucus with Democrats, so...
0: Yeah, it was Dr. Oz who ran against Fetterman.
1: Oh, okay.
0: And he was seen as, you know, a TV doctor. Is
1: yeah.
0: Now he's in the...
1: And I remember unabashedly criticizing Fetterman. I thought he was biologically and medically not fit. I mean, he had all kinds of problems. Now it turns out that this stroke imbued him with a species of common sense that's right. Laudable. God's pretty good.
0: Yeah, I don't
1: good.
0: Know if it was there before. I mean, he was obviously so impaired. And I remember saying at the time, if you've had a stroke, you need to get care right away.
1: Right.
0: And you need to rehabilitate yourself. He still, when he's interviewed, you can see he still searches for words. He has some difficulty with speech, but he's certainly thinking straight. And he's in a bind. He's been true to himself. He's probably going to be a one-term senator.
1: What's it called? Aphasia?
0: Yeah.
1: Like something?
0: Yeah, where you can't.
1: Well, I wish him the best. Don't. And coming from Pennsylvania, I'm not sure whether it's the geography of where he's from, but his staunch support of Israel distances him from the official DNC position of anti-Semitism.
0: Right.
1: The official DNC position is we must hate Israel, we must disregard Israel, and we must look at Hamas as a heroic group of freedom fighters. Yeah. I mean, come on!
0: I know.
1: It's ridiculous.
0: It's crazy.
1: They've turned the world upside down. Dogs marrying cats. It's all their universe is like... a side universe, like a man in the high castle. It's like a whole other dimension of reality that none of us accept. Alrighty, 7:43.
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12: Good morning at Hampton. The crash cleared southbound on 664 just below the interchange in front of the Hampton Coliseum. Still a little bit slow as you approach that interchange, though, on 64 eastbound. Aside from that, pretty standard backups at the tunnels right now. HRBT eastbound from Armstead and LaSalle Avenue. Still slow northbound of the M&M after an earlier disabled vehicle. That's been cleared. At the downtown eastbound, back to 2 Des Moines Avenue, the Midtown to West Norfolk Road. And the high-rise bridge is heavy but steady. I'm Lee Foster, Skywatch Traffic. Can't buy-

0: that makes you feel up. This is the Carrie and Mike Show, Talk Radio 96.5, 850 WTAR. Did you see this story about these miners rescued out of this flooded cave in Laos?
1: Listen, I have advice.
0: It's just a nightmare.
1: I know that our signal goes out pretty far. We have a pretty strong signal.
0: Not to Laos.
1: Maybe it will carry on the atmosphere, or you can maybe they're listening streaming. Stay out of caves.
0: Yes.
1: Well, this is like a Sam Kinison moment. Live where the food is. Don't go in caves anymore. See, if you're starving, live where the food is.
0: We need what's in there.
1: Out of the caves. No, these people were going in looking for gold. So then people have to go in and risk their lives to get them out of these little crevices. Advice to the rest of the world. Stay out of caves because we don't want to rescue you anymore. Thank you.
0: Well, what about the coal miners in West Virginia that get trapped occasionally?
1: Well, that's a mine. They're working. These are people that are
0: gold miners.
1: They were just people that were in there looking for gold, and they climb into these crevices. And now the Thai government has to risk lives to go get them the hell out of
0: but
1: there.
0: They're called miners, I don't think they were official miners.
1: Well, what was reported yesterday is they were looking for gold. I don't know, but the guy that fell into the crevice, this other guy that had to be rescued, he's in there farting around, and he falls into a crevice, and then you got to risk your life to go get them out.
0: Yeah, the only caves you should go to are Luray Caverns.
1: Yeah, just that big
0: beautiful.
1: Open space.
0: Yes, guided tours.
1: Yeah. You know, spelunkers are brave people. A professional spelunker could probably go into a cave, but if you're an amateur and you're just walking into something that you can absolutely die in, stay out of them, please.
0: Do you know how they discovered the Luray Caverns? I went as a kid, and we took our kids, and a couple years ago we took our grandkids up there. There were some men that were walking along this field, and they felt air coming out of the ground.
1: Oh.
0: A little tiny hole. So they opened the hole up, and one of them went down on a rope.
1: Boy, that's pretty bold.
0: And can you, I mean, have you been to Luray?
1: No, I've seen pictures, though.
0: I mean, they're huge.
1: Beautiful, yeah.
0: I mean, they're 30, 40 feet tall, these rooms inside.
1: Well, they're like the ultimate sinkholes, you know. Working of the internal core of the earth, and
0: but
1: all
0: they're
1: kinds
0: beautiful,
1: of,
0: and they're with the stalagmites and the stalactites.
1: Oh, it's something.
0: And apparently, once they got it opened and realized how massive this underground rooms were, they used it for dances. It would get hot in the summer. It's always 55 degrees down there. So up there, is that Rockingham County? I forget where it was. They had dances in the summer.
1: Let's use it for dances. And then let's charge for tours, and we'll monetize it.
0: Yeah. It's worth it, though. If you haven't been to Luray, it's mind-boggling that you're underground and you're seeing all this. But those, I always think about those brave guys, just lowered yourself on a rope through a hole in the ground.
1: Yeah, that takes
0: air whistling out.
1: A lot of courage.
0: Yeah. We didn't have to.
1: Plus, you don't know. And there's a lot of these spaces that have toxic gases in them. So you're going down. You haven't metered the space. This thing, you could die.
0: Well, I can imagine just turning your flashlight or whatever sort of, I can't remember what year it was. I think they had flashlights. And seeing these magnificent columns and everything going, holy cow, there's underground lakes down there. It's gigantic. It's beautiful.
1: And they discovered different species down there. There's blind, I don't know if it's in Luray, but another cave, cave fish that are blind. Albino crickets. I mean, it's like really weird. They have all sorts of, there's all sorts of life down there. Life just seems to out. It seems to survive. Like at the deepest recesses of the ocean, they're seeing all kinds of crazy things that survive the pressure. And they actually find food down there. You know what the food is?
0: What?
1: Dead stuff that floats down.
0: Really?
1: A lot of times, yeah. They're just dead carcasses that just float down.
0: Ugh.
1: And they eat it. Ugh.
0: Now, the ocean scares me a little bit.
1: Yeah, no
0: despite
1: question.
0: Despite living next to it. I like to go in up to my neck.
1: That's it.
0: And then Then I come out. I don't even swim in the ocean. I go in the summer. I lay on the beach. When I get hot enough, I go in up to my neck, cool off, get out, lay down. It's a cycle all day.
1: Just the same thing. Just keep it very shallow.
0: Yeah. And I don't like if something bites your foot. You don't know if it's a crab or a shark.
1: You don't know what it is.
0: I've had things like grab a toe, and you're going,
1: that's no good. I don't want that.
0: And our water here is murky. If you go down to the Caribbean, it's clear. You can see your feet. You kind of know what you're doing. Here, you don't know what's in there.
1: You have no idea what's going on, what's going to hit you. Medical waste. In South Jersey, it might be poopy. You know, you just don't know what hits you.
0: And here might be the red tide that we get in the summer.
1: Yeah.
0: When that comes in.
1: Very toxic.
0: Or I like it when they close like three beaches. The beaches are closed from 31st Street to 37th Street. And it's like, well, so 38th Street is okay? The water's clean
1: up there? No, it's not. No,
0: it's
1: not.
0: It doesn't move? There's some sort of barrier.
1: That's ridiculous. Well, they had they put a committee together who recommended that.
0: What?
1: I saw some nauseating video yesterday. It was from an old sort of a group meeting, a team meeting. And this is what happens when you speak city. They're all in there. I just want to thank everybody for supporting our efforts on these events. Everybody's doing such a great job. Let's give ourselves. And they all start clapping.
0: For themselves.
1: It's like romper room. Yeah, it's like kindergarten. And then they get up and they talk about the events. I told you, it's the PowerPoint. It's the whole philosophy of the PowerPoint. They're all sitting there and you have the police giving their speech. And there's a resort administrator. There's actually people employed by the city that make a ton of money that are called resort administrators.
0: I want that job.
1: Just delete all these jobs. What does this guy do? Well, I give PowerPoints. I give PowerPoints, and I'm the liaison between the resort and the city itself. All right, well, just cut the middleman and let them. It's absolutely astounding the amount of waste that goes into personnel and these processes. I'm watching this thing. I'm going, this is a joke. It's almost like a comedy sketch. He gets up, yes, I just want to, everybody at the events, and I just want to make sure that we all acknowledge our great support of these things. You know, and I'm thinking to myself, what the hell's wrong with people? And you have to speak a certain way. That's why I left the city and the sheriff's office. You have to speak a certain way. You have to be all about the team. It's all about the team. Let's all support each other. You know, and I'm like, no, I don't want to support you. You're a moron. I don't want anything to do with you. Working with stupid people is part of being in bureaucratic employ.
0: Right.
1: You have to accept stupidity.
0: Right. And to have to, you can't be all that bright and want to sit through all those meetings.
1: No.
0: That's the thing.
1: And they applaud each other. And it's just, it really is. It is something to behold. And then you wonder why we make stupid decisions. Because the team, they're all afraid to say no. They're all afraid to be the naysayer. Right. Do you think this curfew is a bad idea?
0: Oh, no.
1: You're not supporting the team.
0: Let's all raise our hands. Let's be on the team.
1: You're not part of the team.
0: We'll be on the team of closing down the resort.
1: Team of morons.
0: Because there's a team meetup.
1: Yeah. Who created the position resort administrator?
0: I don't know.
1: There is one, Carrie. You should write about it.
0: God.
1: No, the ultimate waste.
0: Yeah, resort administrator.
1: And there's levels of them, too.
0: Oh, yeah. They've got entire teams.
1: It's so stupid. They're all so stupid.
0: I can't imagine wanting, you know, I worked in the newspaper for 34 years at the Pilot. There were all these meetings. I managed to avoid almost all of them. Training sessions, meetings.
1: Yeah. Anything with team in front of it, I would run the other way.
0: Yeah.
1: Independent thinkers and team, these are mutually exclusive.
0: Well, they actually had at one point the newspaper when they were making one decided we all needed better chairs. This is like the editors deciding, how can we waste some money here?
1: Better chairs.
0: So they got some company that supposedly designed these ergonomic office chairs, and they were like $1,000 each. We all got one. They came in with coaches' whistles and sweatshirts, and they were running around the newsroom, and they were taking your body type and finding a chair for you. We all had these expensive chairs. A couple years later, they're laying people off. You're going, I wonder what went wrong here. Maybe it was the chairs.
1: Yeah, $30,000 in chairs. We could have kept some people employed.
0: Yeah, that was the kind of stupid. But that was the same groupthink. You know, you saw it in newspapers. It's what ruined them.
1: No, I sat in on meetings that I couldn't stand it anymore.
0: Instead of like the editor just hiring and firing people, you had to have a committee to hire.
1: Yeah.
0: You had to all sit there and vote. And it's like, no, that is not a good way to hire people.
1: No.
0: Have a really good editor who's a good judge of character, who has certain standards. Let him or her pick the people they want. You don't need a committee.
1: Hey, team. Hi, team. Yeah, I hear the word team. I just run. I'm not interested. I don't want to be on your team. I don't want to associate myself with people who I disapprove of.
0: You don't want to be on the WTAR team?
1: No, please. They keep me the other way.
0: Shirt.
1: Yes. Hey, team. I'm going to be out next week. I don't care. I don't need your email. I'm going to be out all next week. Team. Hey, team. Yeah, screw your team. It's not about your team. I'm serious. I mean, you know, just it's about individuals with innovation and doing it the right way. and I'm not going to be dragged down by team mentality. Yeah, I left it, and gladly so. I couldn't stand it anymore. You had to be stupid. You had to be, you couldn't be innovative. You had to be part of the team. You have to be part of the team.
0: It did kill a lot of, it killed a lot of business.
1: Of course it does. It kills a lot of
0: everything. It's boring, and the only people who eat it up are sort of
1: the professional bureaucrats. Yeah, it's the PowerPoint crowd. It's the PowerPoint crowd.
0: You have to occasionally have meetings, but they ought to be fun, and you ought to get them over with.
1: That's right. Get them over with. Now, everybody be individuals. I want innovation. I want you to think.
0: Be smart.
1: I don't want you to be part of a team. Ugh. And that's apparently the new thing. You have to be part of a team.
0: You should have seen, if I could, I could write a book on what they did to the newspaper with all the meetings.
1: No, teams are destructive. And, I'm saying it right now for the first time.
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3: Could fighting disrupt the talking? I'm Dave Anthony, Fox News. New skirmishes between the U.S. and Iran despite a ceasefire in place.
4: Perhaps complicating matters this morning, the Islamic Revolutionary Guard Corps says it targeted a U.S. airbase in what CENTCOM calls an egregious ceasefire violation. And CENTCOM says Iran launched a ballistic missile toward Kuwait that was successfully intercepted by Kuwaiti forces. Iran calls it retaliation after U.S. forces shot down five Iranian one-way attack drones over the Strait of Hormuz. The U.S. says it also hit an Iranian ground control station in Bandar Abbas before it could launch a sixth drone.
3: That's Fox's Madeline Rivera at the White House, where a cabinet meeting yesterday, President Trump threatened Iran and even U.S. strategic partner Oman if they try to control the Strait of Hormuz shipping.
5: The strait will open immediately. Immediately. But it's got to be perfect. I'm not going to do this. I didn't do this to get a crummy agreement.
3: Oil prices are rising back up about 3%.
6: We're also tracking developments in the conflict between Israel and Iran's largest proxy, Hezbollah. The IDF launched a series of heavy strikes overnight, targeting the southern city of Tyre and farther north in Sidon. After evacuation orders were given, at least 8 people were killed in southern Lebanon.
3: Fox's Trey Yingston, Tel Aviv. 2 more boat strikes in the past 2 days as the U.S. military keeps up patrols off South America's coast, cracking down on drug traffic.
7: Two accused narco-terrorists are reported to have been killed in the latest strike. One man was reported killed in a boat strike Tuesday, with 2 survivors left stranded in the water. Southern Command says the Coast Guard was notified to launch a search and rescue operation. Nearly 200 people have been killed in around 60 boat strikes since September.
3: Fox's Chris Foster. They are not searching for survivors anymore in Washington State's paper mill disaster. 9 workers missing after a giant chemical tank imploded are now presumed dead.
8: As individuals are recovered from the site, they'll undergo decontamination before being transported to the Cowles County Coroner's Office.
3: Longview Fire Battalion Chief Matt Amos. 2 others were also killed, 7 hospitalized. 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
21: Good morning. Mostly in good shape out there. Do have an incident in Virginia Beach headed westbound on 264 at Rosemont Road. The right lane blocked on that, causing a little bit of a slowdown. Aside from that, routine jams at the tunnels downtown eastbound from Des Moines Avenue, 464 northbound from Main Street up to the Berkeley Bridge. Midtown Tunnel eastbound from the West Norfolk Bridge. HRBT westbound from 4th View eastbound from Riprap Road. We're heavy but steady at the Monitor Merrimack. I'm Lee Foster, Skywatch Traffic.

0: Good morning. This is the Carrie and Mike Show, Talk Radio 96.5 and 850 WTAR. We have no news at the top of the hour. Well, we do, but we don't have Jay Lee doing
1: it. No, no. Jay Lee had a step out, so let's go through it. Virginia Beach continues to do dumb things.
0: Yes.
1: Norfolk is in the process of closing a lot of schools.
0: Richmond is...
1: And Richmond's in disarray.
0: The scene of a big cat fight.
1: There's your news.
0: Okay. Well, the best... My favorite news was, happened on CBS Sunday Morning, which I don't watch, but the clip is out there now. Rita Braver, I guess, is the host. She was interviewing Jill Biden and asked her about that famous debate where Joe Biden did everything but started drooling on stage. And listen to what, we all remember that debate.
1: Oh,
0: it was
1: God.
0: The end of, and Biden said, I'm going to stay in unless the Almighty tells me to get out. And 2 weeks later, he's gone.
1: He was answering an entirely different question. And we reformed Medicare. He was talking about something else.
0: We killed Medicare.
1: And
0: Trump said, I don't know what he said.
1: He doesn't know what he said. That was it. It was over at that point.
0: He was awful. But
2: were you horrified as you saw it unfold?
3: I wasn't horrified. I was frightened. Because I had never, ever seen Joe like that.
1: Liar.
3: Before. Liar. Or since. Never.
2: Or since.
3: Yes. Or
2: You've
3: since.
2: Never seen
3: or
2: since.
3: Never.
2: That.
3: No.
2: What happened?
3: I don't know what happened. I mean, as I watched it, I thought, oh my God, he's having a stroke.
0: Oh.
3: And it scared me to death.
0: So as she watched it, she thought her husband was having a stroke and she just sat there. If my husband was having a stroke, I wouldn't care if it was on TV or what. I would get some emergency medical care because strokes are nothing to mess with.
1: Yeah, call the medical team to the minute it was over, take him off the stage.
0: I wouldn't let him finish. I would have just thrown a net around him and said, he's having a stroke. We got to get him out of here.
1: Well, here's why she's absolutely lying. And lying is part of this family's matrix.
0: Oh, absolutely. Here she goes.
4: No, you did such a great job. You answered every question. You knew all the Trump do?
0: Why? Oh, God.
4: Yes.
1: She was.
0: And then she let a four more years
1: de facto,
0: cheer for the stroke victim standing there on the stage drooling.
1: She was the de facto president, and Hunter Biden was the de facto vice president. And that's the truth of the last the 4 years before Trump was elected. She didn't think he had a stroke. She was cheerleading for him.
0: I mean,
1: a liar.
0: She is a vile, evil woman. It was elder abuse. Even allowing him to run for office in 2020. And the fact that she continues to lie. I mean, she can't explain what happened, but her explanation is so stupid. I thought he was having a stroke. She knew damn well he wasn't having a stroke.
1: No,
0: he's just a dementia patient, and the drugs had worn off.
1: He was sundowning. He was in a fog.
0: Right.
1: And he got baited into an early debate, which I think the Democratic inner circle deep down didn't care about because they immediately sounded too scripted because right after

0: Air Force One, do you?
1: Trump's been all over the place. He's fine. Yeah, this is such
0: and he's turning 80 in a couple
1: A mass difference between the two of them at that same age. It's unbelievable.
0: And they're trying to say, well, Trump has fallen asleep in some meetings. I would fall asleep in those meetings because I'm sleep deprived. Yeah. I think Trump never sleeps.
1: Probably not. Gets 3 or 4 hours a night max.
0: Well, when you think, and I know that Bill Clinton supposedly slept about 4 or 5 hours during his presidency. He had other things he was doing.
1: Yeah, he was chasing women around.
0: He was getting pleasured. I can't go to bed.
1: No.
0: But Trump walked out of that White House Press Association's correspondence dinner where there was an assassination attempt, headed back to the White House and had a press conference at like 10 o'clock at night. Went on for about 90 minutes. He's very coherent.
1: He's fine.
0: In his tuxedo.
1: Yeah, he's fine.
0: But Joe Biden was really a dementia patient, and his wife is just plain evil. That's how much she loved being first lady. She was lying then, propping up this demented old man, and she continues to lie to this very day. I want to know where his stage 4 cancer is. I don't mean to, I said at the time I feel bad for him. It didn't occur to me it wasn't true. But he had prostate cancer that had spread to his bones 1.5 years ago. I'm not buying it. I think they put that out there to create some sympathy. So
1: yeah.
0: Maybe they thought the Bob Woodwards of the world, who normally would be doing an expose, of course he can't be bothered with a Democrat, that they'd back off maybe because he was a cancer patient. I mean, if he's got stage 4 cancer in his bones,
1: No, it's a shame. That's generally, it's a hop, skip, and a jump to hospice.
0: Right.
1: Not that I wish that on the man, but if it was a legitimate, unless there's some miraculous.
0: I think it was a lie. I think they lie about everything.
1: Yeah, I think they do.
0: I think they lied about Hunter Biden's cocaine being found in the White House.
1: That was his.
0: Yeah, it definitely was his.
1: Now, let me ask you, I'm not sure who was calling the shots, but somebody was the master of the auto pen.
0: That's what I was going to ask you about. Yeah. Do you think it? I don't think it was Jill.
1: I don't know.
0: She wasn't bright enough to know the names.
1: Some chief of staff somewhere,
0: yeah.
1: And this mass executive clemency for some drug dealers and violent people that got released. That's not Joe Biden. He's somewhere off eating ice cream. I really want to know. Will we ever know who actually ran the country? At least in those last couple of years of his presidency.
0: It's a delicious investigative journalistic piece.
1: Who ran this country?
0: Somebody needs to get in there, and it's the sort of thing that Bob Woodward would have done.
1: Yeah, I mean, exactly.
0: He went after every other president in the aftermath and just wrote exposés. He has great sources. People talk to Bob. I knew Bob Woodward pretty well back when I was at the Washington Post. Very congenial, nice guy. People like him, and they talk. He has the ability to get people to talk. He could have this story. He doesn't want it.
1: Did we get? I would think we would have gotten some sort of story when Comer's committee had the auto pen crowd in under oath. I mean, I'm sure the question was asked: where did you get this information? Where did you get the authority? What happened? We didn't see. I don't know if there was a report issued. Did it just die on the vine? I know that pardons, you can't challenge them, but at least we would have known. From where did you get the direction to give all these pardons and executive clemency? Where did it come from? What was the chain of command?
0: I don't believe it came from I think these could be challenged if somebody would do the legwork explaining how they came about. I don't think the president was aware of any of them. They're not presidential pardons.
1: Yeah, but I and the whole question of whether or not it's a political issue beyond justiciability, I'm not sure. But I would like to know factually whether they can be challenged or not. Who was running the country? Who was the president? I guarantee you it was an amalgam of Jill and Hunter, or perhaps the chief of staff or somebody weighing in. But it was not the president who was running this country. There's no doubt in my mind. And the 25th Amendment was cast aside in favor of optics. I wanted to put this man up for another 4 years.
0: Yes, 4 more years. She said that after that thing about, what did Trump do? He lied.
1: I mean, he would have been a pile of goo at year two.
0: Yeah.
1: I mean, by now he would have been goo if he had been reelected. And then you would have had to invoke the 25th Amendment. And then you would have had...
0: Kamala.
1: Yeah, Kamala, which, again,

0: But they everybody was lying. Remember the press secretary, the Cupid doll? I mean, she was saying, I can't keep up with him. He's doing backflips. Yeah,
1: what happened to her, by the way?
0: I don't know.
1: Usually they get some big job.
0: Yeah, she isn't on The View or
1: anything. I don't know where she's not on MS now. I think she did a book, maybe. I don't know. She'd come with her little binder. What a complete moron.
0: Flipping through the pages.
1: Oh, God.
0: She was one of the worst press secretaries ever. And there have been great ones over the years. Tony Snow might have been the very best, George Bush's press secretary who died of colon cancer. But this Carolyn Leavitt, she's very poised
1: and she's,
0: for a youngster.
1: And she's had to sell some tough sells.
0: She has.
1: Yeah, she does a good job. Yeah, believe
0: me. It's not easy to get up there and lie every day. That's the job. You're basically lying. We understand that that's the job. We don't expect the absolute truth out of them. They've got to put the spin. Well, they have to spin the truth is what they have to do. She's very good, but she's knowledgeable. She doesn't come in with arms full of notes. She can just take the questions. Did you see J.D. Vance stood in for her the other day? And he said the agreement was that when Usha had her baby, Carolyn Leavitt would agree to be vice president for a couple of weeks if he stood in as press secretary.
1: I think he's getting a lot of traction being the fraud czar. I think that it resonates positively with the American people that were trying to claw back a lot of fraud in this country across a wide base.
0: Yeah, well, both Rubio and Vance are well positioned to run for the presidency. And you're going to have some other people. There's rumor Tulsi may run.
1: It's interesting.
0: She may run. Who knows? Would RFK Jr. run for president?
1: The National Review says, and again, this is just an article, but it might be beneficial for J.D. Vance to wait
0: till
1: 2032 when he can run as his own person. I think he's poised. I still prefer Rubio, but that would be an interesting ticket.
0: I think J.D. Vance Rubio is harder to sell to independence than Rubio.
1: Yes.
0: I think Rubio has broader appeal, and he seems like a grown-up, and he seems smart, and his Spanish-speaking abilities really helps him with the Hispanic
1: community. Oh, it's great.
0: And he understands that community in a way that others don't, I think, don't.
1: Really. If we're going to take the hemisphere back, what greater voice than Marco Rubio to have this to be our American hemisphere?
0: But you might see, I mean, Youngkin could decide to run.
1: And yeah, I guess he could. He could be
0: sometimes
1: a viable VP if they wanted.
0: That's what you're lobbying sometimes for the VP spots.
1: Yeah.
0: But who else? Maybe Scott Bessent wants to run. Maybe Richard Grenell, somebody from the cabinet.
1: Could be.
0: You never know.
1: I think Bessent and Rubio are the two. Although I have to say, Lee Zeldin and Burgum very quietly doing a very good job.
0: And how about the Secretary of Transportation, Sean McDonough?
1: Yeah, Sean Duffy. He's risen above the fray, trying to fix what Buttigieg ruined. So you hope for the best.
0: I don't think that you said before you thought the cabinet was very unpopular. I think the war is unpopular. I'm not sure the cabinet is. I think Sean Duffy, people like the stuff he's doing. And I think that some of us like what RFK Jr. is doing. I know that he's not popular.
1: Yeah, there's a lot of polarizing. Yeah. Hedgeseth is polarizing. I like him.
0: Yeah, well, he's not going to run for president,
1: he's going to go back. They're all going to get their pardons. There's a target on Hedgeseth's back if the Democrats take power. They'll try and impeach him. Trump's going to have to give him a pardon because they're all over him. Listen, Todd Blanch, I'm worried about Todd Blanch because they're going to pull a John Eastman on him.
0: You think so?
1: Yeah, really? For this so-called slush fund and representing the president, but then representing the people. And then this whole IRS settlement is just, the optics are terrible. And I have no doubt that they'll pull a John Eastman on him. They'll try and pull his law license. And I worry about him because he's highly qualified. He did beautiful things defending Trump from lawfare. He's brilliant. I like him, but I think he's putting himself in a difficult position.
0: But he could get a pardon. Had Eastman been pardoned,
1: he
0: wouldn't have.
1: Because it doesn't affect regulatory action.
0: Oh, like
1: at the state level. Yeah.
0: That's okay.
1: And I think they pulled Hunter Biden's ticket, and I think because
0: they did,
1: the automatic felony. Yeah.
0: Yeah.
1: Well, with respect to Blanch, he would go through, and California put him through hell, took his license. And I think it's headed to the Supreme Court, but the California Supreme Court validated what they did to him because he gave bad advice. He gave unpopular advice. And I think they're going to do the same thing. They go after people's law license for representing their client in a way that the left doesn't agree with. And I think it's egregious. I hope to get John Eastman on the show. We've communicated by email. He was thankful for some things I said. He's like, I don't think he's with the Claremont Institute. I'm not sure. I think he's just surviving. It took his personal fortune away to have himself defended. I don't know what he's doing. I'm going to check in with him and see what the story. I'd love to get him on the show. Alabama's Republican leaders have asked the Supreme Court. Now, interestingly, Thomas, that's his district, Alabama. So they petitioned Thomas to keep the 2023 map, which was struck down by a court because it doesn't have enough majority black districts. So, again, Louisiana versus Calais says one thing. The federal court in Alabama said another. So they want to use the 2023 map, and they've asked Thomas at the Supreme Court to issue a stay. He has asked Alabama. He has asked the other side to weigh in by June 1st, and there's going to be a ruling. I suspect they will allow Alabama's Republican leaders to use their preferred map because of the Calais case, especially if Thomas has anything to say about it. And Pam Bondi, Kerry, went back to the White House as part of his Artificial Intelligence Advisory Committee.
0: Yeah.
1: I think he feels bad that he got rid of her. What do you think?
0: I think he likes her. I think he saw she screwed up a little bit with that Epstein stuff. She has thyroid cancer. She had surgery 2 weeks ago.
1: Yeah.
0: I think that's highly curable. I'm not sure. But she's not a bad person. And it's nice to see changes in the cabinet that are not coming with a lot of vitriol. He's not firing people by text like he did with his Secretary of State. That was all bad, so poorly handled. Whatever happened with Pam Bondi, it wasn't a spectacle.
1: Yeah, they won't give it up. The House Oversight Committee is, she's testifying Friday. There's going to be a lot of fireworks. She's got nothing to lose, and she should just lambaste them. But they're going to go after her on the DOJ's Jeffrey Epstein investigation. And they're going to go after her if they take power. They'll try and indicate perjury. Friday is not going to be a good day for Pam Bondi, and I'm sorry that she has to be in that position. But she, you know, she's kind of set it up herself. You know, what did you mean when you said you had the list in front of you? Is there a list? Was there ever a list?
0: Sickening. Remember, she said it was sickening.
1: I know. So
0: she indicated she'd seen some really terrible.
1: I wonder if she'll take the Fifth. I'm not sure. It's not going to be pretty.
0: It looks like Larry Sabato has finally come out and said something bad about Democrats.
1: Really?
0: He's talking about Virginia has no budget and a looming government shutdown. Sabato says this is a significant embarrassment for Democrats because they're in control of both houses of the legislature and the governorship.
1: Yeah.
0: He's absolutely right.
1: Yes.
0: This is significantly embarrassing. They should be getting, they can't get along. They're incapable of governing in Virginia, apparently.
1: Yeah.
0: And it's not all on Wheezy. I blame Spamberger. She's not a skilled politician. She doesn't know how to bring people together. She should go talk to Nancy Pelosi about how you work with disparate groups. I mean, Nancy Pelosi could write a book on how you get the AOC wing and the conservative wing. They all voted in lockstep. She kept them under control. Great political leader.
1: Well, I don't know what she's got in mind on this budget, but she's got a Louise Lucas problem. And it has to be overcome.
0: Well, and the state police doing, how does that work? You mentioned it before, but we didn't really get into it. The background checks on private sales of
1: at gun shows. Like you could bring guns to a gun show and sell them.
0: Right.
1: Well, the state police will get in the middle of it and ask, have you fill out the paperwork? So they'll do a background check at the gun shows. And apparently that's in contravention of a Lynchburg Circuit Court injunction against enforcing it. During the pendency of litigation.
0: Is it only at gun shows?
1: I think so, because obviously they wouldn't be able to, like if I went to somebody like who I previously worked with in the sheriff's office and said, hey, you want to buy this Glock? They're not going to have oversight over that. Technically, both of us are supposed to go to a place like Superior and they'll do
0: FFL. Are you required to do that?
1: Well, you should. But at the gun show, they call it the gun show loophole.
0: Right.
1: Well, you know, Bloods and the Crips aren't buying guns at gun shows.
0: People have thought, I think when they hear that you didn't have background checks at gun shows, it was just a free-for-all.
1: No,
0: and the loophole was people brought their private weapons and sold
1: them. Right, but the FFL dealers at the gun shows give you the paperwork.
0: Right.
1: Yeah.
0: Right
1: so,
0: there.
1: And that's more misinformation coming from the left. Again, targeting law-abiding gun owners as opposed to actual criminals who are not out there buying guns at gun shows. Why? Because there's police all over the place. State police normally work. And if you go out to the convention center in the beach, the cops are there. The troopers are there. They're working part-time. Can you imagine a Blood or a Crip, you know, going up and buying a gun in the middle of all that popo? Not going to happen.
0: No.
1: Please. You know, but this is their rhetoric. So that's apparently been ordered by the governor, and we'll see what the Lynchburg Circuit Court says. But this could be a collateral action of the state police that would be affected by a budget. If we have no budget, they won't be doing checks because they'll have to basically trim their operations. Maybe, maybe not. I don't know. Oh, it's a mess. Yeah, she really has made a, what do they call it? Bollocks it up?
0: Yeah, she's made a balls of it.
1: Yeah, that's it.
0: She's a really bad governor. She's really bad.
1: You're bad, governor.
0: I think Youngkin was quite skillful, which was surprising given his lack of political experience.
1: Yeah.
0: But he was obviously a good businessman and his personality.
1: Yeah.
0: He's tough. He's smart. But he knew how to work with people. And he tried to make overtures to Louise Lucas and to Mamie Locke. They rejected him, but he did seem to work okay with other Democrats.
1: And their tactics with Youngkin backfired. I remember Don Scott, 20 minutes after being elected speaker, took issue with Youngkin's faith.
0: That's right. I forgot
1: that was
0: about
1: a big
0: that.
1: Backfire. Yes. And huge. And it just because he's seen as a good man and a genuine person, Youngkin. And so that backfired. But again, this is a story that this should give anyone concern. There's a guy at the CIA who was arrested. The feds served a warrant at his home, found $40 million worth of gold bars.
0: Yeah.
1: Turns out this guy, who became a senior executive service level employee at the CIA, I'm not sure what kind of clearance he had, but he's working at the Central Intelligence Agency of the United States, has engaged in some sort of all types of fraud, 303 gold bars, $2 million in cash, and nearly three dozen Rolex watches at his home. Turns out this guy,
0: David Rush,
1: Dave Rush, a long-term fraud. He inflated his college resume. He scammed the government out of military leave. He falsely claimed to be a member of the Navy Reserve, falsely claimed to be a captain. Now, let me ask you something. I thought that when you worked in the CIA at any level, you got a polygraph test. I thought you were vetted. I thought you were screened. This guy claimed he received a math degree from Clemson and an electrical engineering master's from Rensselaer, which is RPI, is a venerated engineering school in upstate New York. Registrars found no record of him. He said he had certifications from the Air Force and Naval Test Pilot Schools. He's a fraud. He's being held in federal custody. How do you get $40 million worth of gold bars stored in your house?
0: I don't know. You're taking bribes. Well, you're trading information. Is he a traitor?
1: Radcliffe has some explaining to do. I mean, he's been the director of the CIA for over a year. Do you vet by contractors? Who's vetting your employees? And what other problems do we have out there that this guy's able to be a fraud out in the open, working for supposedly the premier intelligence service on the planet? A lot of questions.
0: A lot of questions. Yeah.
1: 77,000 in bogus military leave because he lied about his credentials. Apparently, the FBI found this, what they call in the New York Post, a mind-blowing fortune in his house. $40 million worth of gold bars. I find it amazing, and I hope that we can get some answers.
0: How did they go into his house? They got a search warrant?
1: Yeah, they got a warrant. He's under criminal investigation. He's now in federal custody. I'm not sure what the charges are going to be, but I kind of have an idea.
0: How does it work with the feds? If they have to notify you if you're a target of an investigation?
1: You know, I'm not
0: point?
1: Sure. I don't do criminal work, so I'm not sure, but usually that's what happens so
0: just
1: that you can invoke
0: if
1: your rights.
0: Been in, been, informed that she's a target. Is she a target?
1: Well, publicly she's saying she has no idea why they did what they did, so I don't know. I guess I could find out.
0: I think she has some idea.
1: Yeah. Well, I would think
0: so. I have some idea.
1: Yeah.
0: Do you?
1: I have opinions.
0: Well, Tom Massey and Marjorie Taylor Greene are down canoodling in Costa Rica. They're with their, he's with his spouse. She's with her squeeze there.
1: Oh, really?
0: Down, well, she's moved to Costa Rica, apparently. She bought a home there.
1: Well, she's probably sheltered a lot of money there, too.
0: And Tom Massey, they took some vacation pictures together. The rumor is he's going to run as an independent, which would be terrible.
1: That's
0: for
1: ridiculous.
0: The Republicans.
1: Yeah, well, he's
0: be
1: not going to get.
0: But you siphon off in a close election.
1: Yeah. Well, hopefully he won't be able to get the funding to get to the finish line, you know, to, through the primaries, I guess, right? You throw your hat in the ring and you're there, or
0: anybody
1: do you have to get on the ballot?
0: They're running as an independent, and then you have to get on the ballot.
1: He needs a massive
0: like
1: ground game.
0: Was doing, yeah. Remember?
1: Yeah. He needs a massive ground game to do that, and I don't think he can garner that kind of support. You know, it's interesting about Costa Rica and Belize. A study showed that an American retiree can live for a year there on $25,000.
0: My father-in-law, he died before he got to do it. He was retiring from the Customs Service, and he was looking at property in Costa Rica. This was back in the 90s.
1: Yeah.
0: And he said, you know, you can live like a king down there on what would be kind of not great in the United States.
1: Yeah, you could live on your average Social Security pension. You could live like a king on the beach somewhere. Now, that's going to change because people have gotten savvy. But it was one of the great bargains. And Costa Rica and Belize both, they've kind of kept out of the fray. I don't know how they do it. But, you know, it's not a quagmire like El Salvador.
0: Oh, no, those are very stable countries.
1: Which is interesting that they were able to do that because it's a hop, skip, and a jump from MS-13 to jump over there and try and pollute the place.
0: Yeah, it's a quarter of its area of Costa Rica is made up of protected jungle teeming with wildlife. Apparently, it's a really cool – I've always wanted to go there because it seems like it would be a fun place. It borders Nicaragua and the Caribbean Sea and Panama. But
1: it's interesting.
0: Stable.
1: Yeah,
0: it's a stable government, population of around 5 million. That's a pretty small place.
1: Yeah. Yolanda had a great time there. They had a retreat down there. She loved it.
0: A yoga thing? A lot of yogas. Imagine doing yoga on in a tropical rainforest on the beach. That'd be consistently performed favorably in the Human Development Index, placing it 62nd globally and 5th in Latin America.
1: And
0: it's a high income economy, and it's been cited by the United Nations Development Program as having attained much higher human development than other countries at the same income levels.
1: Ecotourism is a very big draw, and fishing. Okay. And as well as Belize.
0: And they let people come down there. They let Americans come down and
1: they
0: buy
1: love
0: property.
1: It. They love it. Buy property, and also it's good medical care, and they encourage pensioners to come down there. It's a very stable population.
0: I'm going to leave this weekend.
1: I'm telling you, $25,000, you can live for a year there, and that's within reach of most pensioners.
0: Yeah. That's nice. And the weather's good.
1: You can live in a little shack. How much do you need? You know, you live in a shack, you go fishing, eat some fish, you walk around.
0: Spray. You need bug spray.
1: Bug spray and, you
0: monkey
1: know,
0: spray.
1: That's
0: There's
1: all.
0: Monkeys everywhere down
1: 835.
0: There.
1: 835. Yeah, they throw their poop. You got to be mindful of that. Incoming. All righty.
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11: Good morning. Traffic now stopped once again westbound at the HRBT. We got a crash on the Willoughby Bridge and not moving, backed up beyond Bay Avenue already and building quickly, and not moving either southbound at the Monitor Merrimack, leaving Newport News. That's thanks to a disabled vehicle. Eastbound of the HRBT, leaving Hampton, routine jam from King Street, but it is moving. In Virginia Beach, we still have the incident westbound on 264, a little bit before Rosemont, right lane blocked on that, with a backup beyond Lynn Haven. Downtown, Midtown, High Rise, they're in good shape. And I'm Lee Foster, Skywatch Traffic.

0: We are back, Carrie and Mike. Talk Radio 96.5 and 850 WTAR. We were just talking about Costa Rica. And did you know in 1948 they abolished their military and all their spending goes to education and healthcare services, and they're a pacifist nation. They better hope we take care of them if they ever get invaded.
1: Yeah.
0: But
1: yeah.
0: I guess that's what they're counting. But they have a highly literate population, and they've a very stable democracy.
1: Great medical care. It's a play. It's going to get clogged eventually, but right now, it's still a decent place to go retire.
0: Yeah.
1: The language is not necessarily a barrier. It depends. But you know, learn some Spanish and go enjoy your retirement in a place that's a tropical paradise. And for fishermen. And Belize also, I'm not sure what their rules are, but Belize is a great fishing destination, but also apparently a decent place to live.
0: Yeah, a lot of I've had a lot of friends who took vacations in Belize. You have to be a little careful. There's a little bit of crime there.
1: Oh, yeah, really?
0: But just petty crime, you know, petty stealing.
1: Crime. It's well known for flats fishing, light tackle and fly fishing on the flats for bonefish and snook and pompano.
0: What's snook?
1: A snook is I'm not sure what class of fish it belongs to, but it's really popular in places like Florida, down in the tropics. Really great fighter, apparently pretty decent eating. I'm not sure what family of fish it belongs to, but it's a really popular game fish. On the flats, same thing with bonefish. Bonefish are like every saltwater fly fisherman wants to connect with a decent sized bonefish on the flats. Great fighters, really fast, and that's bucket list for me. Before I die, I will go fly fishing in Belize. I hope.
0: You only fly fish in freshwater, correct?
1: No, saltwater is very popular.
0: Really?
1: Oh yeah.
0: Because I always thought of like a river runs through it.
1: Well, the same thing. Yeah, but it's just a heavier duty tackle. And everything from bonefish to tarpon and everything, saltwater fly fishing is actually, I think, more popular than freshwater fly fishing because of the stakes are just so high. You can, if you catch a tarpon on a fly rod, you're in heaven. That's bucket list, but I've never been able to do it. I hope to do it someday.
0: All right, we were just looking at the mayor's race out in Los Angeles. That's 5 days away. And Spencer Pratt has raised 10 times the campaign funds as Karen Bass. And everything he's doing is social media and sort of just an odd campaign. He's stenciling the streets with, imagine if the street didn't have drug addicts on it, vote Spencer Pratt.
1: Well, he's right.
0: Yeah, he's tapped into
1: it's drugs.
0: I think.
1: Word gets out very quickly. They're not homegrown. They move there.
0: Right.
1: Hey, man, why shouldn't, from the West Coast, they go back and forth, like, there's a pipeline between Seattle and Los Angeles, and they'll walk, they'll hitch, whatever, but they'll get there. And wouldn't you want to live in a place as a homeless drug addict where maybe you'll get a new set of teethuses from Karen Bass?
0: Yeah, the teeth would be nice.
1: A dentist in every tent.
0: Good weather.
1: Yeah.
0: Los Angeles.
1: Sure.
0: Well, they asked, what's going to happen when you clamp down? And he said, they'll all go back to Seattle or wherever they came from. I think that's sort of a simplistic explanation, but places that have cracked down on homelessness, you can get rid of the homeless, and they go somewhere else,
1: yeah,
0: and it becomes some other city's problem.
1: I remember the Grants Pass case out of the Supreme Court where Oregon had a problem with it, and they outdoor camping, outdoor little tent cities, that they had an ordinance that was upheld by the Supreme Court. We don't have to tolerate homeless drug addicts in our public squares. You just don't have to.
0: Well, you know, I went to the little park yesterday on Red Gate with my grandsons that's right next to where the teen meetup was.
1: Yeah.
0: Found a joint laying on the,
1: of course,
0: on the playground. It was right outside of that playground. That's bad news. These are kids, toddlers running around.
1: They'll pick it up and eat it. They'll put it in their mouths.
0: Yeah, take your dog in there. Your dog, if I'd taken Scout, he'd be hiding it.
1: He'd be eating it. He'd be like, wow, man.
0: I got the munchies. He's always got the munchies.
1: Point me towards some poop. I need the munchies.
0: I need a sock to eat. I'm starving. No, it's just, and that road is all torn up there. If you look at it, just covered in tire tracks.
1: Yeah, burnouts.
0: You can see.
1: Yeah. They do burnouts, 360s.
0: That's not good for your car either, is
1: no,
0: it?
1: No, and the response time for the police should be a few minutes in that part of the city. So get your act together and develop some tactics to deter this.
0: Just anecdotally speaking, my daughter and son-in-law were getting ready to go somewhere on Sunday, and a pedestrian was hit by a car on Redgate. The police were called. It took them about 15 minutes to get there.
1: Unacceptable.
0: They weren't there, but the ambulance came before the police showed up.
1: Unacceptable.
0: Yeah, so there you go.
1: They're obviously shorthanded, and that's a bad thing, and city council needs to get some answers.
0: And if they're that slow in West Ghent, what are they like in the poorer parts of the city?
1: No, it's exactly.
0: It's worse, probably.
1: Exactly. Something happens in Berkeley. What do you, what's that response time? No, it doesn't make any sense. I don't think they have street coverage. I just don't. They're losing people, and I would bring my chief in and say, "What's the deal? Why are response times? Well, we're busy. Well, where's your coverage? How many people do you have on leave? How many people do you have out sick? How many people do you have in training? Maybe you need to reevaluate your personnel practices." That should never happen, especially in that part of the city, right?
0: Right. No, it's West Ghent is not Ghent. There's a lot of apartments there, a lot of young single people. It's near the medical complex. You have a lot of nurses that live there and medical types and
1: military. You
0: know, I think it's a nice neighborhood. Very, as they like to say, diverse.
1: Well, I think Ghent's awesome. Yeah. I think the whole Colley Avenue corridor is a very important part of the city. I would have, I don't know whether they use sectors. I'm not sure how they work it out, what the PD does, but they obviously have something that they need to fix. And when you have open and notorious, loud music, burnouts, obviously a congregation of people there for no good, and you don't have five or six cars over there.
0: Immediately.
1: The minute they got
0: how many calls? We had that the other day.
1: Immediately.
0: Like 30 911 calls, and it took them, forever to get there.
1: I remember in the car with my partner, we were doing a detail, and it came over the radio. They sent this officer out to a party. It was a place out there in Ocean View or something where there's a party. And obviously it got out of hand, and he gets on the radio, send everyone.
0: Uh-oh.
1: Yeah. And when he says that, he means it. Send everyone, because it got out of hand.
0: Yeah.
1: And that's why you have that poor Newport News officer who takes out his weapon to keep people at bay, because it gets out of hand. They don't care about authority.
0: That's true.
1: Yeah.
0: Absolutely true. Well, we had something else here.
1: Yeah, what else is happening?
0: There's so much going on.
1: Minneapolis police chief. Remember Brian O'Hara, the guy who was in the middle of that surge in Minneapolis? He got in the way. We're not going to cooperate. Well, he apparently resigned instead of facing discipline for interfering with a sexual harassment investigation. He was hired in 2022 after George Floyd. He was accused of deleting a contact card from his city-issued phone and alerting a city employee about the probe, violating instructions. The city has 17 open complaints against him. So he resigned, and good on him, because he was Mr. Anti-ICE in Minneapolis.
0: Today is the birthday. The White House is commemorating the birthday of a true patriot, Harambee. In what would have been the gorilla's 27th birthday.
1: Oh.
0: Rest easy, Harambee.
1: Is that the one that mastered? No, that was Coco. That mastered the communication.
0: He was the gorilla that turned into an online martyr after it was killed while dragging a child who fell into the zoo enclosure.
1: Oh, yeah.
0: Remember, a child fell in, and he started to drag the kid, and they killed him.
1: Oh, okay.
0: And, you know.
1: Well, that's just so unpredictable.
0: Well, don't let your kids fall into the.
1: Yeah, I mean, I don't say let them. Kids.
0: Then let the gorilla eat them. But what would the gorilla? We don't know what he was.
1: He was fatally
0: shot at the Cincinnati Zoo on May 28th, 2016, during a desperate attempt to save a 4-year-old boy who fell into the gorilla habitat. Witnesses captured the moment Harambee dragged the boy's prone body through a stream inside the exhibit. Zoo staff tried to order Harambee to back away and open fire when it refused.
1: Yeah, so it's unpredictable. Would he think it was a doll?
0: Well, the White House, the president put this out today. Today, we remember a legend. On this day in
1: history. He's trolling. He's such a troll.
0: On this day in history, Harambee would have celebrated another birthday. an icon that became part of internet history, American culture, and an entire generation's timeline. Tomorrow, this, I guess they posted this yesterday, tomorrow marks 10 years since we lost him. 10 years since the moment the world stopped scrolling and collectively mourned something bigger than a meme. He became a symbol of loyalty, strength, chaos, unity, and the strange beauty of the internet bringing millions of people together for one cause, never forgetting Harambee. Everyone remembers where they were when they heard the news. I actually do not. And somehow, a decade later, his legacy still lives on. Gone, but never forgotten. Rest easy to a true patriot. There's a dove and a flag forever in our hearts. Harambee. Thank you, White House. He was a true patriot.
1: In the middle of all this
0: going
1: on. A
0: patriotic gorilla.
1: Oh, for goodness sakes.
0: Yeah.
1: So, on this whole Cuba thing.
0: Yeah.
1: So, this is from News Items this morning. The Pentagon has spent months positioning troops and weapons needed for the U.S. to launch a military attack on Cuba.
0: No, we don't want Cuba.
1: All it needs is a final go-ahead from President Trump. Rubio says, Cuba's in a lot of trouble. Having a failed state 90 miles from our shores is a threat to the national security of the United States. I mean, it's the tail wagging the dog here, for God's sakes. We're going to invade Cuba?
0: I hope we don't.
1: I hope. Leave it alone, for God's sakes. Let it fail on its own.
0: Yeah, and the people there, you know, they like their leaders. This is not Iran where the people hate the leadership. The Castros are still supposedly very, very. Raul is an old man. I hope we're
1: they
0: not
1: like their
0: go,
1: little.
0: I don't want to go down and get Raul and bring him back. No. He's too old.
1: No, they've come accustomed to 1955 Chevys. Let them have it. Unbelievable.
0: Yeah, well, I think we just need to. You know, I don't even want to starve the people of Cuba, and I don't want them to not have power. Let them have some electricity.
1: Yeah, for God's sakes.
0: And they're Cubans. And they were dangerous back in the 60s. I think they're pretty much alone in the world today.
1: Here's the deal. The Cuban population of South Florida has never forgotten what happened to them and their families. And the Bay of Pigs. This is a reboot of the Bay of Pigs.
0: Well, I don't want to go to avenge something that happened all those years ago. And I know they lost their property and everything, and it was terrible.
1: I don't want one American soldier killed to take back Cuba.
0: Fidel Castro's daughter says Justin Trudeau is her half-brother. I called this.
1: What happened?
0: Fidel and Mrs. Trudeau were...
1: You think so?
0: Oh, yes.
1: Did he go there or did she go to Cuba?
0: She was down in Cuba. She was canoodling with Fidel.
1: Oh.
0: Don't you remember?
1: She liked
0: what
1: the
0: was
1: beard
0: her name?
1: And cigar Mrs. breath.
0: Remember Mrs. Fidel is sort of cute, you know?
1: She liked the beard. She was taken in by bad breath. Very interesting.
0: What was it? Margaret Trudeau. Remember, she was quite beautiful.
1: Yeah, she a little bit randy, too. Yeah,
0: apparently. Oh, yes.
1: Yeah, apparently
0: oh, yes.
1: She liked, yeah, yeah, she was a little bit a hoochie mama.
0: Well, I don't know that she was a hoochie mama.
1: Well, I know. I mean, you're rolling around with Fidel Castro. Wasn't she married at the time?
0: I don't know.
1: Or was she free at that point?
0: Yeah, I'm trying to see. When Justin was born, she was still. The connection between Margaret Trudeau and former Cuban leader Fidel Castro centers on a widely, they're saying debunked, conspiracy theory claiming Castro is the biological father of Canadian Prime Minister Justin Trudeau. In reality, the two families were close friends, and Margaret and her husband Pierre first met Castro in 1976. But now one of Fidel's daughter is saying that that Justin's her half-sister. Justin Trudeau looks exactly like a young Fidel without the beard. You mm-hmm. shave the beard, they look a lot alike. I choose to believe that.
1: Interesting. Well, and Justin is still rolling around with Katy Perry,
0: yes,
1: isn't he?
0: Yes, he is. Yeah. They're having fun. I had heard they'd broken up. But apparently I heard
1: wrong. No, they're back in.
0: I think Katy Perry's cute.
1: Yeah, probably a little wacky.
0: And she's talented. Now, she was good at the halftime show in the Super Bowl when she came into Firework, you know? Remember?
1: I think she jumped the shark on that whole Blue Origin flight. I just think she lost a lot of goodwill.
0: Well, I don't think she realized how silly those women were.
1: And rumor is it was the straw that broke the camel's back on her relationship with Orlando Bloom.
0: Really?
1: He was like livid that you made a fool out of yourself and us.
0: Oh, come on.
1: I know.
0: She's a pop star.
1: Yeah. She had a little daisy there. And I think she screwed up and pissed off Bezos because she opened the door before he did or some crap. Remember that nonsense? when it was supposed to be that he opened the door and she wound up opening it. Who knows? It just was a narcissistic tour de force. Oh my goodness. So Iran, no ceasefire.
0: What's going on?
1: Kuwait got attacked.
0: Up. Yeah.
1: Apparently, they went after some other air bases of ours. We're going after them, but we hit Bandar Abbas, a drone launching facility. We intercepted drones on the way to a U.S. commercial ship. This is craziness. I don't know what's going on. And then Rubio says we're close to a deal. Listen, yeah. I don't know. It's beyond my ability to comprehend. Trump says he's not worried about the midterms. All right. Well, he's not. I am.
0: Yeah.
1: I mean,
0: I think what he's trying to say is he can't make foreign policy based on midterms.
1: Agreed.
0: Which is smart because that shows he's got the interests of the country ahead of his political.
1: Well, Iran gets its cues from the New York Times.
0: Right.
1: So if I'm the 12th string still alive, I just read American media, and then this is the position of the American media. Let's just wait him out.
0: Right.
1: And don't give him a political victory before the midterms. Then when the Democrats take both chambers, maybe they can actually override a war powers veto. Maybe they can. Maybe not. Listen, in 1973, they overrode Nixon's veto with a war powers resolution.
0: That's right.
1: So maybe they got the numbers to do it again if they take 30 seats in the House and they take the Senate.
0: I don't believe they're going to get the Senate.
1: I hope not. Running people like Graham Platner
0: and Tallulah go down in Texas.
1: Guy that can't walk past a porta potty without getting aroused.
0: No, I think that's a mistake. They're doing what the Republicans did last time. They got really
1: crazy
0: candidates.
1: Tallarico doesn't sell in Texas. He sells in Austin. Is that enough votes?
0: No. And what they're going to do is it's going to force the Democrats, which are broke right now, the DNC, to pour money into Texas because they're going to have that delusion like they had with Beto O'Rourke. We can win. And there's going to be less money to fight in other places.
1: Well, they want this second district seat back really bad. And they're going to throw a ton of money at Kagan's. But maybe they'll get run short. Maybe they'll have to focus in on Texas. Maybe they'll have a shortfall in what they would have otherwise put into that race. I don't know how secure they are. I don't know how thrilled they are with Luria. I don't think it's their first choice.
0: Really?
1: To run against Jen.
0: Well, isn't there a primary? There's other Democrats in that.
1: Really? Okay.
0: She'll be the nominee.
1: Pretty much. It's probably hers for the ask.
0: She's not my favorite congressperson.
1: No.
0: I didn't
1: God,
0: feel
1: no.
0: like she ever represented me very well.
1: Not at all. So Joe Biden, like we said, said that she thought he was having a stroke, right? Was he answering the questions?
0: Jake Tapper said, and Alex Thompson, who writes for Axios, they both said Biden aides told them that they'd seen him act that way before and after.
1: Of course, she's a liar.
0: Those moments became more difficult to predict and conceal, and Jill joined Biden for several campaign events after the debate, including a rally the next day, remember?
1: Yeah.
0: He rallied. They knew what condition he was in. She's an awful liar.
1: Awful human being.
0: She's an awful liar. She didn't think he was having a stroke. And if that is true, then she's even a worse person for letting her husband have a stroke and not getting him medical help.
1: Just like Hunter. Now, I want the latest from the Navy child support issue in that family court in Arkansas. I don't know. He's got to say things under oath. I don't have any money now. I can't pay it.
0: I don't know.
1: Let's do an audit. I'm not sure, but I want
0: to
1: find out.
0: You need to call that judge.
1: Yeah, hey, listen. What's the deal?
0: Her.
1: What has he said lately? He's not selling paintings. He's broke.
0: No, he's not on the
1: Didn't he commit to like $5,000 a month or something?
0: Yeah, it wasn't much.
1: I can't make it. I can't do it.
0: A rich guy living in Malibu.
1: Well, he's running out of sugar daddies. All righty. Mm-hmm. Well, it's time for tomorrow.
0: All right.
1: All righty then. Take it easy.
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3: We just got updates to an economy in the middle of the Iran conflict. I'm Dave Anthony, Fox News. A new report shows incomes were flat last month, but Americans spent 0.5% more in what are called personal consumption expenditures.
4: Better than expected month to month, That's the inflation story. We saw a jump of 0.4%, 3.8% year over year.
3: That annual inflation rate is up slightly from March. Fox Business Network Cheryl Cassone also reports there was less economic growth to start this year than first thought.
4: This is a revision down for first quarter GDP. The first read was 2%. Now we're coming down with the second read of 1.6%.
3: Surging oil and gas prices in the Iran conflict are a big part of the inflation story. Oil back up 2% this morning after fighting flared back up as Iran targeted a commercial ship in the Strait of Hormuz.
5: CENTCOM says at least five one-way attack drones were spotted and then shot down in this area. A U.S. strike was then conducted against a control station near the city of Bandar Abbas that was about to launch another drone. In response, the Iranians launched a drone and ballistic missile attack against Kuwait, targeting a U.S. base there, according to Iran's IRGC. The Kuwaitis confirmed an attack on their territory that triggered sirens and alerts. CENTCOM released a statement saying U.S. Central Command and regional partners remain vigilant and measured as we continue to defend our forces and interests from unjustified Iranian aggression.
3: Fox's Trey Yingst in Tel Aviv. The Coast Guard will start a new search near the Bahamas for Lynette Hooker, and here's why.
6: A source says GPS data from Brian Hooker's phone shows a location that does not align with what he told investigators. Brian Hooker claims his wife fell overboard during rough waters. He spent 5 days in police custody in the Bahamas, but was never charged with a crime. He has since returned to the U.S.
3: Fox's Carly Shimkus. The search continues today in Washington State through the rubble of a giant chemical tank implosion at a paper mill. Nine workers missing are now presumed dead. Two others also killed. 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
3: A win in court for President Trump. A federal judge has rejected an attempt to block an executive order attempting to limit mail-in voting he claims leads to fraud. The judge ruled it's too early to attempt to stop that order since it has not been implemented yet. Other federal judges who are retired are speaking out against something else Trump-related and controversial.
10: 35 former federal judges filed a motion with the Florida federal court that dismissed the president's IRS lawsuit to undismiss it and examine the terms of the settlement announced later that day. It sets up a $1.8 billion fund to compensate people found to have been politically prosecuted and forever blocks any audits of the president or his son's past tax returns. They'd sued over the leak of tax returns. The ex-judges say U.S. District Judge Kathleen Williams was deceived into accepting the case dismissal without being told about or allowed to examine the settlement. A Justice Department spokesperson says in a statement, "It is a routine move for plaintiffs to dismiss cases without referencing any settlement. This motion is frivolous, and there's nothing improper about this agreement." Chris Foster, Fox News.
3: California Governor Gavin Newsom, a Democrat, is proposing a 100% tax on anyone who gets money from that Trump fund in his state. The Justice Department has opened an investigation into author E. Jean Carroll, the woman who had sued President Trump, accusing him of sexual assault.
0: Sources confirming the DOJ is investigating whether Carroll committed perjury while speaking at a deposition in her two civil lawsuits against him. Carroll won a $5 million civil judgment against Donald Trump in one case, claiming he sexually abused and defamed her, the jury ruling he did not rape her as she had claimed. She also won more than $83 million in a judgment against him in another defamation case, something that's currently being appealed. There's been no comment from the Justice Department. The president has denied all wrongdoing and is still engaging in various appeals with E. Jean Carroll over those judgments. Sue Guzman, Fox News.
3: On Wall Street, stock futures are mixed after the economic reports. Down for the Dow, modestly, but up slightly for the Nasdaq. I'm Dave Anthony. This is Fox News.
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0: 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This is the Glenn Beck Program.
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2: From the East Coast. In the Purple Mountains, Majesty. Hello and welcome. This is the Glenn Beck Program. We got a lot to cover today, and I'm going to start in a very unusual place. I'm going to start with Steven Spielberg. I know that's a weird place to start with everything that's going on, but I think you'll understand how it all makes sense here in 60 seconds. 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Beck. Okay. Do we happen to have the trailer of Disclosure Day? Do we have that yet, sir? Okay. I was reading the reviews of the new movie by Steven Spielberg called Disclosure Day, and the reviews are crazy. Critics are calling it the Spielberg's best film in 20 years. They're describing it as, I love this one, the X-Files meets the Bible. One reviewer said Emily Blunt gives the performance of her career. Another person said this is John Williams' best score perhaps ever. Another said the movie left him emotional and shaken, and it is a story that centers around the discovery that humanity may not be alone. Okay. It's a summer blockbuster for Steven Spielberg again. And normally that's where I would leave it. But it's perhaps not just that. Okay? It could be softening. Let me just give you this. Spielberg is not just a movie director. Spielberg has built half of the pictures that live inside of our house, inside of our head. How we view ourselves, how we view our past, how we view our culture, a lot of it comes from Steven Spielberg. When you think of aliens, a lot of people will picture E.T. or Close Encounters. You think of going to the beach in the summer, you will think of Jaws. You think of sharks, dinosaurs, Jurassic Park, the future, Minority Report, artificial intelligence, AI, all of this stuff, world-ending panic, War of the Worlds. Okay. He has created all of these things. Steven Spielberg has spent over 50 years shaping how America imagines fear and wonder and technology and government and the unknown. He is the chief storyteller of the modern age. So when Spielberg retires and then suddenly returns for a movie called Disclosure Day, right as Washington is openly discussing UFOs and non-human intelligence, people begin asking questions, and this is normal, okay? Wait a minute. Is this something bigger? I want to make it really clear. I'm excited for the movie because I think it's going to be a great blockbuster. I don't think Steven Spielberg is secretly working with aliens. I don't think the government is littered with aliens and lizard people. Although you could make a pretty strong case just based on their behavior. And if aliens had traveled all across galaxies only to land in Los Angeles first, those aliens deserve what happens to them. Here's what I am saying. Governments have always worked with storytellers to shape public opinion. always. This is not new. Kings did it. Churches did it. Governments did it. Hollywood just perfected it because stories move people faster than facts. Facts straight into your head, into emotion, and they're imprinted on us. That's why the Pentagon has worked with Hollywood for decades. You want fighter jets in your movies? Great. Aircraft carriers, military advisors, government gets input on the script. That's public.

Do you remember that famous speech where he's like, I did not have sex with that woman, Monica Lewinsky? That whole thing, when that was going down, he brought in top entertainment advisors to help shape public appearances and public emotion and that particular statement. Spielberg is the name that was been floating around those stories for years. I can't verify that. I don't know if that's true, but top producers and storytellers out of Hollywood helped craft that. And I believe Spielberg was one of them. Okay. Okay. That's sad again, but the point is bigger than one meeting or one rumor. Now, all of this may be a coincidence, and Spielberg, who is, you know, as a storyteller, is really good at reading the room. That's what storytellers have to be good at. Who's my audience? What's my audience feeling? He might have just read the room, okay? He might have just seen, oh, everybody's paranoid about all of this stuff. Orson Welles did this. They're paranoid about invasion. They're paranoid about science. They're paranoid about all of this. Let me do War of the Worlds. Maybe this is his kind of War of the Worlds. He's reading the room. So I don't want to get into the, is he working for the government right now to prepare us for, I don't know. Nobody does, okay? Here's something I think is more interesting and more important than Spielberg working with the Pentagon or the CIA or aliens. I believe this movie and Steven Spielberg may actually represent the end of a human era. Okay? You're not going to need Steven Spielberg anymore. Really soon. Okay? And I don't mean in Hollywood, although that's true too. I mean as government, power centers, advertisers, anyone else that's trying to get you to buy something, act a certain way, believe something, just come over to their side of thinking. Wear the mask, don't wear the mask, whatever it is. You don't need Hollywood or a Spielberg anymore because you now have the algorithm. That sounds crazy, but I want you to stop and think about your own life. Who's with you all the time? All the time. Who's with you in bed? Who's with you at the supermarket? Who's with you in the car? Who is with you on the toilet? Your phone. And your phone studies you all the time. What makes you angry? What makes you laugh? What scares you? What keeps you watching? What kind of voice do you trust? What headlines make your pulse jump? It tracks all of it. Now combine that with AI. Suddenly, persuasion, I don't need Steven Spielberg. I have something much more powerful than Steven Spielberg and John Williams. The old system of broadcasting one message, like I'm doing right now, to millions of people, this is over. The new system builds millions of custom messages for individual people. That's a gigantic shift, probably the biggest shift in culture, propaganda, in thinking. And perhaps you may begin to understand or see this in a new light when you hear me say, we are at a time where we are facing the death of free will. I have said that over and over again for a few years, maybe 10 years. I said, we are going to approach a time where we will see the death of free will. We're in it right now. The death of free will. What does that mean? What that means is what you did today, what you think, what you're passionate about, what you're arguing with people about. Did you make that decision yourself? Did you come to those conclusions because you thought it out, that you had this idea? Or is it just what you've consumed? Or worse yet, did the algorithm quietly shape you in millions of small ways so you choose that action? You choose that course. You choose that belief. All the while thinking, yeah, I made that choice myself. Death of free will. Imagine two neighbors living next door to each other, okay? One fears government control. The other one fears chaos and instability. The machine is not going to feed them the same news. The algorithm is going to feed them a completely different set of emotional reality.

0: One gets stories about hidden corruption, UFO disclosures, and secret programs. The other gets stories about safety and experts and the dangers of misinformation. Both people become more emotionally certain and hardened. Both believe they discovered that truth on their own. But the machine has studied them and is feeding that to them like lab rats. Quietly, consistently, automatically feeding. That's what makes this moment different from anything else in history. Human propagandists, they have been manipulating crowds for a very long time. But AI manipulates individuals personally, one by one. And unlike people or governments, the machine never sleeps. It runs billions of tiny emotional experiments every single day. AB, let's send out this A and send out this to B, and we'll see which one tracks. You're being AB'd all day long. This image worked with this person. Remember that. This phrase increased their fear. Remember that. This music created trust. Remember that. This story kept him engaged longer. Remember that. Most people think they're using the algorithm. They're not using the algorithm. The algorithm is using you. And maybe this is why Spielberg's movie is landing at exactly the right moment. Because beneath all of the UFO or UAP fascination now sits the biggest question humans have ever asked, and an entirely different question, or asked at least with entirely new meaning. And this is the question. What is real? Seriously, what's real anymore? Is that video real? Because it can be faked. Is that his voice or is that a clone? Images can be generated, outrage, manufactured. Entire realities are going to be personalized for every human being alive. That falls into the hands of the wrong people that want to convince a group of people to do one thing or another. It's done. Overnight. Spielberg comes from the last age of shared imagination. One movie, one theater, one national conversation. AI is destroying that world. Every day you get your own personal movie. You get your own fear reflected back to you, your own truth reflected back, your own reality stream. Maybe the real disclosure day has nothing to do with aliens at all. Maybe the real disclosure is this. Something is learning how to program you and all humans one person at a time. And quite honestly, that scares me much, much more than any flying saucer. Back in just a minute. 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
0: All right, so speaking of disclosures I'd like to see, we're never going to get to the end of the black hole thing of the CIA, ever, ever. I mean, I think the CIA is the biggest black hole. It can suck everything around it into its vacuum, and it's never seen again. It's spaghettification. It comes on, you're like, what happened? What is that? I'm worried about aliens. I'm worried about AI warping our sense of what's real until we start acting like aliens. But even without AI and aliens, we have some real problems. I don't know if you saw the story about the high-ranking official from the CIA who was just arrested. They raided this guy's home in Virginia. They found 303 gold bars worth $40 million, $2 million in cash, nearly three dozen luxury Rolex watches, for, get this, work-related expenses. You and I are in the wrong industry, dude. We need to be working for the CIA. I want to work with people. You know, when you walk up, I can say, I need $40 million in gold bars and some, and I need, you know, dozens of Rolex for work-related. Come on, man. What work-related? That's scary if that's your work-related paraphernalia that you need. So the CIA director heard about this guy and was like, wait, what's going on? So they raid his home. They find way more than they were looking for. And yet they charge him with inflating his credentials, falsely claiming active Naval Reserve captain status after his 2015 honorable discharge, non-existent degrees from Clemson University, a test pilot. They say he was a test pilot certification. He never earned that. And he secured unearned pay while drawing an inflated executive salary. Those were the charges? What about the literal gold bars that you found? Nothing about that? He now faces a maximum of 10 years. Uh-huh. Like he's going to get 10 years in jail for it. He's not. This is the kind of weaponization of the government that really concerns me. The CIA is spying on you. They're doing this stuff. And when they catch somebody spying on you or stealing stuff, they walk away. They get no real punishment. Nobody learns a lesson. You and I, what lesson are we learning? Well, if everybody else is doing it and they're getting rich, why the hell am I working hard every day? Why am I playing by the rules? That's a really bad lesson to learn and to be teaching. And we have seen it over and over again. Somehow or another, if you work for the government, you have some shield of protection around you. Okay. How about Jill Biden? You see this story that came out last night? Jill Biden casually says in an interview, she thought her husband was having a stroke during the presidential debate. She thought he was having, do you remember? He walked off stage. She walked him off stage into another room and was like, didn't he do great, everybody? Didn't he? You thought he was having a stroke and you walked him into another room, and then the government hammered anyone who thought maybe he was having a stroke on stage. That's weaponization of government. That is control of what you think. Remember, that was being done by these guys, okay? Now they have algorithms to do it for them. The Twitter files or anything else that the government seems to get away with. This has got to stop. And I'm going to show you how long it has been going and why it has to be stopped right now before it goes any further. Next.

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1: Coming up, another Islamic terror attack in Europe happened early this morning. But Glenn will explain why this jihad is even more chilling than you think. Next on the Glenn Beck Program.
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5: I'm Therese Crowley. Iran will either make a deal or the U.S. will finish the job, says President Trump, while U.S. forces launch more defensive strikes against Iran attack drones. And the president warns Oman not to join Iran tolling the Strait of Hormuz or will blow up Oman.
6: It's got to be perfect. I'm not going to do this. I didn't do this to get a crummy agreement.
5: While an Iranian official claims Tehran won't back down from its red lines over controlling the Strait of Hormuz and the right to enrich uranium. Homeland Secretary Mark Wayne Mullen warns sanctuary politicians like New Jersey's Governor Mikey Sherrill he may have to pull airport customs agents from major hubs like Newark if the states keep blocking ICE cooperation.
7: I'm going to have to pull Customs and Border Protection officers out of being able to process international flights and put them helping our ICE agents.
5: After Democrat Governor Sherrill and two senators joined ICE protests in Newark, America's listening to Fox News.
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0: I am just not going to be able to do justice to a piece of history that I think is really important. It kind of ties into what we've been talking about how everything is changing and the weaponization of government and how government is using algorithms, et cetera, et cetera. I want to save that till tomorrow because it's really, really important that I can spend the time to do it right. And I'm already seeing the stories that are just stacking up on top of us. Jason was just talking to the insiders about, you know, the movie from Steven Spielberg, and he said he's starting to believe that this whole thing is just a psyop. And I think it is. I mean, let's be the most reasonable people. Steven Spielberg read the room, saw what was happening, saw a great script come through and went, oh, this will be a blockbuster because everybody's thinking about UFOs right now. And so let me do this. And I think that's the most reasonable thing to think. You know, him being involved with the CIA, it's possible, as I showed you just a little while ago, Steven Spielberg has done government propaganda stuff, you know, over and over and over again. He has helped, you know, do things that he thought were the right things for America. And so he has been involved with things like this. But there are so many stories stacking up. Jason, you were just talking about the story of the CIA using DNA from Ancestry and 23andMe to, quote, search for alien life. What the hell is that story?
1: I had this picked a while back as something to do like on a Friday, but now I feel like all of these, I 100% now believe this is a psyop. And I feel like the people that were looking at these topics before were always, you know, pointing fingers at the CIA saying they were the bad guys. You know, they're the ones that are hiding all this information from us. We need full disclosure. But now right. We get disclosures like what you were just talking about, that the CIA was using 23andMe and Ancestry.com allegedly to find if all the humans that had extraterrestrial DNA. At some point, you got to take a step back, I believe.
0: Yeah, I think you do have to back away from the cliff just a little bit. Go, wait a minute. What? And then the CIA, the psychic spies. Tell that story.
1: Yeah, that was supposedly the source that this source approached this novelist who brought this out in a podcast and brought it out into the mainstream media. But it was supposedly a CIA psychic spy that got this information about the CIA. Now, if you're curious how this psychic spy allegedly got this information, it's a very common, you know, spy type scenario that happens, Glenn. So he was not ordering a martini shaken, not stirred, you know, in Eastern Europe somewhere. He was in a diner, supposedly, where he was approached by three aliens. And they were the ones that let him know about this. So obviously, it's not a psyop. I didn't know that he was approached by three aliens in a diner. So I guess this all really is true.
0: I mean, of course. How many times has that happened to all of us?
1: Right, okay. Right.
0: So it is so much easier if you are in charge of things. For instance, I have this understanding, and this is just my own feeling. I don't have anything to back this up, but just see if this makes sense to you.
2: Yeah.
0: If you're a politician, and I got this from being over in England, in London, and just standing there and sensing what was happening and seeing how the elites can live in London and nothing is happening really in London. You have to be where the people live and you have to be in these places where, you know, they've destroyed the factories and the working person and the farmers. So you can stand there and you go, well, nothing is really happening. But if you're in those neighborhoods, if you're in those areas where the factories have been destroyed, and you see it everywhere, you think, now how can these politicians do this and think this is going to work out well? Hear me out on this. Your policies have destroyed the country. Your policies have destroyed the working class. Your policies have destroyed the factories. Without factories, without power, you cannot survive as a country. Okay. And you know that the people who are in these towns are going to rise up soon. Okay. Because you've destroyed their way of life, and now you're destroying their country, and they're all like going, wait a minute, I don't think you actually serve our country anymore. How do you keep them down? Well, you could do it. Now, this is me as a fiction writer writing this fiction. One thing you could do is you could say, why don't we just import a lot of other people that are going to be a bigger problem from them, and we're going to place them in the towns that we have just destroyed. We're going to put them in these struggling towns. We're not going to put them around us. We're not going to put them in London. We're going to put them in towns where the factories, where these people are not going to work anywhere. They're going to live off the system. But we're going to put them next to the people who are living in those towns, and we're going to give them free stuff that we're not giving to the factory worker who no longer has a job. You're struggling. You're paying your taxes. We're going to give these people all kinds of stuff. And, oh, by the way, you know, they're not going to be compatible with that system at all. They're not going to be compatible with the people that live there, et cetera, et cetera. You've now just given the people in those small towns something to worry about that's bigger than you, because it's in their face. It's in their face. Now, I think this is backfiring on them because people are seeing, wait a minute, they're not paying their taxes. They're not doing anything. They're raping our children, and the police are in on this. I don't think that they serve us at all. But they've slowed things down, and they've made it easy to say, oh, see, you're a bigot, because they control all the power. They control the media. They control the television. They control everything that you see. They control, in many cases, what you see online. And so it's easy then for the elites and those people who are living in the big cities to go, yeah, it's just those hicks that live out there. And notice that's what they're doing. They're mocking you every step of the way. That Talrico video or picture that just came out, I'm going to talk about this at the top of the hour. But let me show you this picture of him eating a turkey leg with a big Texas flag shirt on. He posted this, and he's like, ready to take back Texas. He's eating a turkey leg, wearing a big Texas flag shirt. Now, do you think this California liberal has ever worn a Texas flag shirt? You think that's the way he goes out of the house during the day?
2: Technically, he's born and raised in Texas, but you wouldn't know it.
0: You wouldn't know it. He's a Californian. He's a Californian in spirit. Everything about him screams California, okay? Do you think he actually goes out in that shirt and he's like, hey, buddies, what's going on? Eating a turkey leg? I thought this guy was against meat. He is, in a way, mocking you. This is what the elites think of you. When they think of a Texan that they've got to get in their side, they think, yeah, the ones who wear the big Texas flag shirts and eat turkey legs all the time. They're mocking you. It's incredible to watch. It's just incredible to watch. Tomorrow I'm going to do something on history, but I'm going to start with Neville Singham. There's new video out that Fox has just exposed, where he is at a big thing over in Asia, where he's talking about how we need to change history. You know, capitalism is fascism, and we've got to destroy it. And it's the capitalists and Americans that were really responsible, and the British that were responsible for all the death in World War II. They were the bad guys. Now, wait a minute. I'm hearing this from Neville Singham, who is, we know, in league with the CCP. Where else have I heard that the West and America and the American soldiers and Winston Churchill and England were actually the bad guys? Where else have I heard that? What's happening here? What the hell is happening here? Meanwhile, while we're arguing all of this stuff, we're arguing about who the real racist is. Let me give you a story about the jihad killing this morning on a Swiss train. There's a guy who goes to a train station. He pulls out a knife. He starts stabbing people, and he's screaming, Allah Akbar, and I am Jesus Christ. Now, here's where the media is going to spin this. They're going to leave out the Allah Akbar, and they'll just say he was a crazy guy who thought he was Jesus. That's what you're going to hear. Crazy guy who thought he was Jesus starts stabbing people in Switzerland. Okay. How could a guy say Allah Akbar and claim that he's Jesus at the same time? That doesn't make any sense. No, it doesn't if you're a Western, if you have the Western POV, if you don't know what Islamists actually believe, then it makes no sense. Now, I'm not saying this guy isn't crazy. I'm sure he's crazy. Okay. He thinks he's Jesus. And there's lots of crazy people who think they're Jesus, but this guy thinks he's Jesus and is screaming Allah Akbar. What? How is that possible? Well, if you're a Sunni or a Shia radical, if you're somebody, and I can't even say radical because it is so much a part of this faith right now. They have the opposite understanding of the Christian second coming. They have a different view of how the world is going to come to the end. And in the traditional Islamic belief, Jesus doesn't come back. He's not the Son of God. He returns as a Muslim prophet, and he helps defeat the false Messiah, the Dajjal, and he confirms that the real faith is the Islamic faith, okay? And he corrects all of the false worship, and then he is also the enforcer of that. So a guy who is crazy but believes all of the Islamic traditions and all of the Islamic end of time stuff, he believes he's the enforcer. He's coming back as Jesus Christ, who is the enforcer. Don't dismiss these things. Don't listen to the media. They don't care about any of this stuff. If this were happening, I guarantee you, if this guy were a Christian and thought he was Jesus Christ, this would be a story that would lead the press in the world forever. But because he is an Islamist who also says he's Jesus Christ, they'll just bury this story because either they don't know what that means or they don't want you to know what that means. This is a very sick individual who also understands the coming of the Mahdi, who knows that Jesus is going to be a prophet for Islam, at least in their belief, and is going to come back into being the enforcer. So whether he actually thought he was Jesus or he was just making the point to a bunch of people he thought were Christian, but if they're in Europe, I can guarantee you, odds are they're not Christian, and is stabbing them and saying, I am Jesus Christ, Allah Akbar. This is not just some madman, okay? And what is the media telling you about this? Most likely nothing. What is the media telling you about the guy who walked into a Horton's coffee shop? Tim Horton. It's like Denny's up in Canada. Yeah, Dunkin' Donuts. He walks into Tim Horton's, and it sounds like a joke. Guy walks into Tim Horton's for a cup of coffee and a donut and ends up dead. Okay. This is state-approved death. Now, here's the story. 45-year-old man in Canada suffered from Crohn's disease. I have that in my family. It is a horrible disease. And depression. They usually go hand in hand. He meets with a doctor outside a Tim Hortons. And that's where this doctor evaluates him outside of the coffee shop and says, you know what? You're a candidate for MAID. I can have you killed by the end of the day. So the doctor texts him a euthanasia plan and then personally drives him. And this is the worst part of this story. And this is a part that I have not heard the media talk about. The doctor drives him personally to an industrial building where cadavers are prepared for funerals, walks him into a holding room at this industrial cadaver factory, injects him with legal drugs, end of life, paperwork complete, end of story. An industrial building to prepare cadavers for funerals, and a doctor walks in, puts him in a holding room, and kills him, and is like, I'm just cutting out the middle, man. We don't need to bring you to the hospital. We'll just bring you right to the cadaver factory. Oh, my gosh. These are the stories. These are the stories, because it's not just the death. It's the collective shrug. 20 years ago, this story would have petrified the entire world. Now it's just administrative. It's clinical. It's routine. That's it. That's how cultures change. While we're talking about UFOs, they're not changing the culture with fireworks or marching bands. It's just changing the culture one compromise at a time. That's how you do it. All right, more in just a second. First, let me tell you about SuperSure. 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

0: I'm gonna share a tweet that came from the Democratic Party yesterday that will show you who their core is, who they believe their voter is. It's a little frightening. We're going to talk about that. Calrico and the future of the party in Florida after Governor DeSantis leaves, and the future of the party after Donald Trump leaves. What is the future? Dave Rubin joins me next.
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8: It's an egregious ceasefire violation. I'm Dave Anthony, Fox News. That's what the U.S. military says about Iran targeting a commercial ship with drones. The drones were shot down by American forces, and then Iran fired missiles at Kuwait that country shot down, and Fox's Trey Yingst reports from Tel Aviv.
9: The exchange of fire comes amid efforts to reach a deal between the United States and Iran, and the ongoing conflict between Israel and Iran's largest proxy, Hezbollah. The IDF overnight launched a series of heavy strikes targeting the southern Lebanese city of Tyre and further north in Sidon after evacuation orders were given. At least 8 people were killed.
8: Now, that continued volatility amid talks trying to end that conflict has oil prices rising back up this morning. And we have new updates to the economy. Fox's Ginny Cassola has them.
10: The numbers on inflation and the economy are mixed. The PCE price index for April found inflation up 0.4%, a little lighter than expected. For the year ending in April, though, the increase was 3.8%. Also, the gross domestic product for the start of the year has been revised lower. Economic growth measured by the GDP came in at 1.6%.
8: That is less than expected and less than the initial 2% GDP report. The days-long anti-ICE protest rages on outside an immigration detention facility in Newark, New Jersey.
11: Quit your job and kill yourself!
12: Quit your job and kill yourself!
8: As protesters confront ICE agents angry over reports some detainees inside are on a hunger strike over living conditions, which Homeland Security Secretary Mark Wayne Mullen denies are bad, telling Fox,
13: not only we provide them a safe place to stay and the food and a place to sleep, but we're also giving them a convenience store to be able to buy products out of. So we're going above and beyond.
8: Breaking tennis news out of Paris, Yannick Sinner, the number one men's seed at the French Open, just lost, knocked out in the second round of the second Grand Slam tournament of the year. 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
8: On Wall Street, they're selling after today's economic reports, the day after record highs for all three major indices. The Dow is down 140 points. The Nasdaq's down 17. The S&P 500 losing a fraction. Oil's up about 2%, but the price of the gas pump has dropped 3 cents. AAA's national average for regular is down to $4.42 per gallon. That is 14 cents less than a week ago when gas was at an almost four-year high. There's more pushback to the Trump administration's new fund. It came out of the president dropping his lawsuit against the IRS.
16: California Governor Gavin Newsom says he wants to impose a 100% tax on payments anyone in his state receives from what he calls a $1.8 billion slush fund created by the Trump administration. It's similar to efforts by Democratic state lawmakers in New York and New Jersey. President Trump bills the money as, quote, an anti-weaponization fund and did not consult lawmakers before announcing it, refusing to rule out payments to people convicted of crimes in connection with the riot at the U.S. Capitol on January 6, 2021. Democrats and even some Republicans have criticized the fund. Tanya J. Powers, Fox News.
8: The baseball season's far from over. The World Series isn't until October. But there's concern about whether they'll play ball next year.
17: With the collective bargaining agreement between Major League Baseball and its Players Association set to expire in December and an expectation of a work stoppage through an owner's lockout, Major League Baseball is expected to propose a salary cap Thursday, which exists in some form in the other three major pro sports leagues in North America, but not in MLB, where players have vowed they would never sign on for this. Wednesday, the Players Association asked for expanded free agency, salary arbitration rights, and other matters like a competitive integrity tax that would penalize teams who don't meet a payroll threshold. The union also wants to see high-revenue teams share more with less wealthy teams. Jared Max, Fox News.
8: On the field last night, the Chicago Cubs snapped a 10-game losing streak, beating Pittsburgh. I'm Dave Anthony. This is Fox News.
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1: Glenn Beck is on.
2: Welcome to the Glenn Beck Program. Hello, America. We're glad you're here. It is Thursday. Lots to talk about. I want to spend a little time on Talrico, and something I found very, very disturbing that came from the Democratic Party that will tell you everything you need to know on how we have changed. And, you know, maybe it's time that the Democrats stop clutching their pearls at everything that Donald Trump says, because they have revealed, I think, in a tweet, they know who their voter is. And it is really disturbing. Dave Rubin joins me here in just a second, host of the Rubin Report. We're going to talk about Talrico, the future, and really, where does Florida go and where does America go after Ron DeSantis leaves office this year and Donald Trump is gone in a couple of years? Where is the party headed? Where are the states headed? And where is Florida headed? All of that coming up in just a second. First, let me tell you about Z Factor. As a kid, bedtime felt like a human rights violation. Really, it did. 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Dave, how are you, my friend?
3: Glenn, I'm fine. I mean, if you want me to get a guy that can get you some propofol, I have to make a couple calls, but I think we can get it shipped to you somehow. I think you have to administer it yourself, sure. But
2: I'm sure you can. Yeah. I mean, I can, you know, geez, there have been nights that I've just been like, propofol would be so good. I understand Michael Jackson. I understand him. Anyway, how you doing, Dave?
3: It's good to see you, my friend. You know, I'm fine. As every time I see you, I think I say the same thing for the last, you know, probably 2+ years, which is my life is good. What happens in the four walls of my home and with my family and my yep. colleagues and things like that is all good. The state of the world is just wacky, and that's what people come yeah. to us for. So I guess let's dissect it.
2: I know. The most important things we will ever do will be in the four walls of our homes. So it's all that yep. really matters. Yeah. So let me, my nickname years ago used to be Oblivio, because I'm oblivious to so much. Okay. Just oblivious to so much. There is a tweet that, came out of Talrico, in a Texas flag shirt, eating a turkey leg. First of all, the guy is on record saying he's a vegan. He doesn't like meat. He's eating a turkey leg. I think this whole thing, what I saw on this is, here's a guy almost mocking Texans. You know, this is what Texans really look like, so I'm going to pretend I'm one of them. However, Ricky, who is absolutely debased, she's not a good human being. She comes in and she's like, This is appealing to, let's say, non-cisgendered voters. And I'm like, what are you even talking about? And she said, your rumor is, you know, he says he has a girlfriend, yada, yada. I have no gaydar. I think she's an abomination, Ricky. I think she's probably going to spend more time in hell than most of us. And in a deep
3: I've always level. Liked her, but okay, you know.
2: what's your gaydar say on him, and what is there, is she just going to hell, or does she have a point on this?
3: You know, I must say this is very strange. I got a text from Billy Bush, broadcaster Billy Bush, yesterday, asking me about my gaydar on Tallarico. If this is what the remainder of my career is going to be, just figuring out who and who isn't gay, well, I have a very long career in politics, but I don't know that this is what I signed up for. Look, I don't know if this guy is gay. There's obviously some weird stuff when he tells you that Jesus is non-binary and that there are six genders. And there's a slight effeminate thing to him. But, you know, Glenn, look, there are effeminate guys who are straight, and there are straight acting guys or masculine guys who are gay, and all of those things. So to me, that's not so important.
2: I feel better
3: here.
2: About myself.
3: Yes, Glenn, as far, I've known you quite well for many years at this point, and I can confirm to the listeners that you are straight, as far as I know.
2: No. Okay. I thought I feel better because I didn't think there was anything to this. I didn't see it that way. And then Ricky comes in, you know, with her
3: I thought this was just a crazy ruse to get me to affirm your straightness. But okay, any event.
2: No. All right, let me ask you a couple of things. There is another thing.

0: believe their constituent is a lot different than I think what most Democrats think the other voters that vote like them are.
1: Yeah, I think that's a good point.
0: Into that?
1: No, because in this case, you know, look, we live in the world of the internet and social media, and there's trolling back and forth, and Trump obviously says colorful things about people, and we've all been through all those things. But there is definitely a level that now is being achieved by the Democrats where they're constantly, if you note lately, Democrats constantly on the stump speeches are saying the F word. They're doing this soft kind of, you know, soft shoeing around violence where it's sort of okay that Brian Thompson, the United Healthcare CEO, was killed by Luigi Mangione, or, you know, Charlemagne the God, I hate calling him that, his real name is Lenny, the radio guy. He, you know, after the last assassination attempt on Trump, basically said, well, I can understand why people would do it. So they really are changing all the norms. And the crazy thing about the Tallarico situation is you have to remember, his primary was against Jasmine Crockett, who was as bananas lefty as you could get. And he said, hold my beer, I'll show you what bananas lefty is. In Texas. In Texas. It would be one thing if this was happening in Cali. We would all be like, okay, they had a kind of crazy lefty and they went a little crazier.
0: Yep.
1: But Glenn, think about it this way. This is what they do in their primaries. And then when you have a bad lefty, you get a worse one. Think about Chicago. They had Lori Lightfoot, as bad lefty as you can get. Now they have Brandon Johnson, the Jasmine Crockett Tallarico thing. You had you had Garcetti, who was a terrible lefty in LA. Then you got Karen Bass. There are so many examples. You had de Blasio and then Eric Adams in New York, and now you end up with Mamdani. So for some reason, and this is something that our friend Jordan Peterson was talking about for years, the left never knows when the left goes too far, so everyone's always trying to out crazy themselves, and congratulations, you've now ended up with Tallarico. In Texas. Right. In Texas.
0: I know. Let me switch to DeSantis and to Donald Trump leaving in this way. In the Bible, in Matthew, I think it's Matthew, Book of Matthew, Jesus tells a story about, you know, somebody who chases an evil spirit out, and then the spirit goes out and it's wandering and it comes back and finds that guy hadn't cleaned out his house, but he hadn't replaced it with anything. And so it goes back in, but this time it goes back in with seven more spirits worse than the first spirit. And I feel like we've chased bad guys out, but we're not necessarily replacing them with anyone. Who are we going to replace DeSantis and Donald Trump with? What happens when these guys leave? Because we could get seven more that are much worse than what we chased out prior to.
1: Yeah, I mean, the key to that is realizing that you have to have some kind of plan of secession. And no matter how good things may be in Florida, and you're a new Floridian resident, you see how great things are. I saw you a couple months ago, and you were just beaming about how much you love it here. And there's reasons for that. Look, from a Florida perspective, you know, in terms of the next governor, it likely, I would say there's probably about an 80% chance that it's going to be Byron Donalds, who, you know, I've interviewed many times. I've hung out with him. I think he's a good guy. He's done a nice job in Southwest Florida, you know, Naples area as a congressman. I think he's really good on television, and I think he will likely continue much of the DeSantis agenda. It's probably him. It might be another great guy. We have Jay Collins, who's former military vet, who is the lieutenant governor right now, who I think would be completely in line with DeSantis. He has a much more uphill battle because Byron Donalds just has great name recognition, and he's all over the media all the time. But Florida, also keep in mind, Florida got 2.3 million residents since COVID, and we've now seen the numbers. I mean, they are voting red, red, red. When DeSantis took over, I think there were a couple hundred thousand more Democrats than Republicans in Florida, and now it's over a million more Republicans. So Florida, I think for the next, let's say, 5-6+ years, I think will be just fine. On the national stage, look, the Republicans, I think Trump's going to want a contested convention. I don't think they're just going to hand this to JD in a conventional way. I think, obviously, almost everyone right now is high on Rubio. So you have competent people. You've got Rubio. You've got JD. Maybe DeSantis gets involved again. Who knows? Could Hegseth throw his name? I mean, there's enough people there that whether you agree with all of them or maybe you like this one on this and that one on that, there's enough people that I think most of us

0: who are right-leaning would say, hey, this is a good crop of people, and let them fight it out. And I think that's what Trump's going to want. I think he's going to want a show to hand over his legacy. Maybe Junior gets involved. I mean, who knows?
1: I think Tulsi Gabbard is a name that you should throw in there. I think Tulsi Gabbard is.
0: Absolutely. Absolutely. You know, obviously her husband's dealing with some health stuff right now, so they have to see how that shakes out.
1: Yeah.
0: But, you know, Tulsi, this is someone who was a Democrat congresswoman, who ran for president as a Democrat. You know, she, me and her, we have a sort of familiar, kind of roadway to becoming Republicans, let's say. She's well liked, you know, and there's going to be different factions in the Republican Party, and they're going to fight it out.
1: So where does this end? Dave, you and I have talked several times. The right is just dividing itself. We've got to stop dividing ourselves. But it's just dividing itself, and it's just breaking up. And how does this end? What will bring us all back together? Is that possible?
0: Well, yeah, I mean, you know, unfortunately, the way the world works or humanity works generally, the things at this point that could probably bring us together are real tragedies and horrible events. So let's pause on that for a second. You know, in terms of the division, you know, if you look at Trump's last 118 endorsements, as I'm sure you know, he's won all 118 of them. Now, some of them were easy primaries and whatever, but this is gubernatorial, this is Senate, and this is the House. So the idea that Trump, that MAGA is seriously divided, I think it plays well online, and I'm not sure how much actual traction it gets. You know, Glenn, even some of the guys that you and I used to be close colleagues with that have gone in this other direction, that are attacking Trump constantly and going after him on the war and Epstein stuff and all this stuff, their numbers are not doing great right now. I don't think numbers are the ultimate arbiter. I think truth is the ultimate arbiter. But I don't sense that things are as divided as they think. Even if you look at the Massey race, which was the most contested, Trump's backed candidate, Ed Gallarin, won, and won by a lot. And it would have been an aberration had Massey won after going against Trump. So Trump still has control of the party. There's going to be fighting online for sure. And maybe we need to make better arguments about certain things. I think that's possible. But I also think that the real white pill right now is that the Democrats are so out of control, partly from what you just showed before with the language, but also the, you know, Mamdani talking about asset seizure, the crazy race in LA where people are realizing how bad Karen Bass is, that as we roll towards the midterms, you know, after our 250th anniversary, the Iran war will wrap up one way or another, gas prices will go down, that I think people will be feeling, boy, all right, maybe there's some things that I didn't like about Trump, or I wasn't thrilled with the war, or this or that or the other thing, but I'm not going full communist, and that's what they're offering at this point. And Americans are not communists. Americans are not communists.
1: Hopefully.
0: For now.
1: I have to take a quick one-minute break and then come back, and I want to talk to you about something. You invited me to join you on something, and unfortunately I'm traveling. I've just had so much travel in my schedule here in the next few months. But you are doing something at the Fillmore in Miami Beach. And Dave, as much as I love you and I love the people who are coming on stage, you should have said, Glenn, it's at the Fillmore. The Fillmore is known as the Jackie Gleason stage.
0: The Jackie Gleason Theater, yeah.
1: Oh, my gosh. I am the biggest fan of Jackie Gleason. Just to be able to stand on that stage where Jackie Gleason stood, it would be a dream come true. But I can't make it, unfortunately. I want to talk about it because what you're doing, I think, is really, really important, and we'll talk about that here in 60 seconds. 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
1: So on June 11th, Dave is going to be doing a show at the Jackie Gleason Theater, the Fillmore in Miami Beach. And Ben Shapiro, Adam Carolla, Jillian Michaels are going to be there. Why are you doing this show? Because somebody else is going to be there as well.
0: Sure, somebody else. Yeah, Florida Governor Ron DeSantis will be there. For the record, Glenn Beck, you were the first guy that I contacted on this thing, but Glenn Beck, big star, always traveling, got a lot to do, is what it is.
1: I'm sorry. Dave, you know me, you know how I feel about you. I would have been there in a heartbeat. I'm really sorry, but... Anyway.
0: It's okay. Really the idea behind this was you know how much my life changed by coming to this great free state of Florida, and I fought very hard against the Cali craziness and all that. And, you know, I brought two companies here and all my employees and everything else. And I really realized that, you know, DeSantis is in, you know, the waning time of his second term right now. And I wanted to do a theater show with thousands of people where we could celebrate all the goodness of Florida. I'm going to write a Rubin Report show that morning off the day's news, so we'll do a live show. Adam Carolla is going to open up with a little stand-up. It sounds like Ben Shapiro actually has to step out now because his wife's about to give birth, so we might replace him with someone if you want to make a little bit of a change in your schedule, my friend. But then really to get,
1: tempting.
0: To the moon, Alice. Come on, we'll do some Jackie Gleason stuff. I know. And then I'm going to do, it'll end with we'll do a Q&A and we'll have giveaways and all that kind of stuff. But then really do, you know, a nice half hour, 40 minutes sit down with the governor where I want people to get to see him in a little bit of a different light. You know, I've been to dinners with him where afterwards, you know, he has a whiskey and he puts his feet up on the table and he's smoking a cigar and he's talking about baseball. And I don't know that people have sort of seen him that way. They see him as this highly competent, functioning executive, which is incredible. And thank God for that. But I wanted people to see a little bit more than that in a really fun atmosphere. So it's really going to be a blast. My whole goal with the entire thing is if you come to that show at the Fillmore on the 11th of June, it will be 2 hours of laughter and good times. We're not going to drub you over the head with, you know, all the hardcore political stuff of the day. We'll do some of it, but that's not the goal. The goal is to just have a good time with some great people. I mean, Jillian Michaels, as you know, is just fantastic. Carolla is amazing. So
1: Jillian and Adam, they haven't moved from California, have they?
0: I mean, Adam has been fighting Newsom more than anybody for over a decade, and for some reason he has not got out yet. There's a rumor that he may be going to Vegas. He's always threatening, but I don't know that that's happened. And Jillian basically is out. Yeah, I don't know if she wants me to say where she is, but she's basically out. I think she may have a little place there still. So, but again, that's just it's so illustrative of what Gavin Newsom and what the modern Democrat Party has done. If you would have said to people 30 years ago, boy, there's going to be all of these people leaving California, which was the dream of America. In some sense, it made America go west, right?
1: Yep.
0: And then
1: that
0: all of these people, these great people who are creative, who have businesses, who do all these interesting things, that they would be fleeing en masse. I mean, Gavin Newsom should be hanging his head in shame. Instead, he's likely the nominee.
1: I know. Dave Rubin, go to DaveRubin.com/events. DaveRubin.com/events. And we'll see you there. Thank you, Dave. God bless.
0: Good to see you, my friend.
1: My wife stopped me from buying Jackie Gleason's golf clubs. 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
9: Fox News, I'm Chris Foster. The U.S. and Iran accuse each other of violating their ceasefire. U.S. Central Command says 5 Iranian drones threatening a commercial ship were shot down.
10: The strike was also conducted against a control station that was about to launch a 6th drone. In response, the Iranians launched a drone and ballistic missile attack against Kuwait, targeting a U.S. base there, according to Iran's IRGC.
9: Fox's Trey Yinks. Consumer price inflation is the highest in 3 years.
11: The PCE price index for April found inflation up 0.4%. For the year ending in April, the increase was 3.8%. Excluding food and energy, the core PCE rose 0.2%, up 3.3% for the year ending in April.
9: It's Fox's Jenny Casola. Top-ranked men's tennis player Yannick Sinner's knocked out of the French Open in the second round, struggling in the heat. He'd won 30 straight matches, losing today to 56th-ranked Juan Manuel Cerundolo. 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

0: So we're living in a weird time. We're living in a weird time. Here is a quote from a Republican that is running for governor in Maine. America was built on the foundation that no king, no religion, no foreign law can override the Constitution. Let me be clear. Sharia law has no place in Maine's courtrooms, our schools, nor our government. Not now, not ever. We've seen what happens when Sharia takes hold. Women are banned from leaving their homes without male permission. Girls are pulled from schools, denied education. Victims of assault are punished rather than protected. These are not ancient relics. This is happening right now in countries all around the world. Here at home, we've seen the attempts to lay groundwork in Texas. Planners push a vision for Epic City, a self-governing Islamic enclave designed to operate outside American law. Every person in this state of Maine, regardless of their faith, deserves to live under the same set of laws, one standard, the Constitution, equal protection for every man and woman. As governor of Maine, I will always put our constitutional values first. Religious freedom means the right to worship as you choose. It does not mean replacing American law with a foreign legal system. Maine families deserve a governor who will stand up and say what others are afraid to say. I am that candidate. Our laws, our values, the Constitution. Get out and vote June 9th. That is the guy who's running for governor of Maine named Bobby Charles. And at the same time, people are being asked to vote where you've got the Democrat running for the Senate. He said, quote, what Nazi tattoo? Whoops, that was a Nazi symbol. I didn't know that. I mean, this is just the strangest time I've ever seen in the United States. Bobby Charles, running for governor of Maine, joins me now. Hey, Bobby, how are you?
1: It's a pleasure. It's truly a privilege, Glenn. I listen to you all the time on the radio, and I realize, nope, I'm going to have to get in a suit and tie because I'm really up here on television with him.
0: Well, it's good to have you. So, how are things in Maine? Because I don't know what the hell happened to Maine. At one point, Maine was. Well, let me ask you this. Was it Stephen King living there? Is that what happened? It just got scarier.
1: I think we're seeing remnants of The Shining everywhere now. I will tell you, Glenn, I grew up in this state, and we were Norman Rockwell's America. We were World War II values. You know, that's what we were. I grew up working from the age of 12. Everything about this state was more or less wholesome. And now we've got the highest property taxes in the country with one of the lowest per capita incomes. We've got high income taxes. We've got drug traffickers everywhere, 8,000 overdoses. We've got the highest energy costs, the highest jump last year, 36%, because they pushed all this solar and wind crap everywhere. Our schools, and this is a shocker, our schools were actually at the top of the nation in the mid-90s. And at the end of the McKernan administration, and they are now number 50, according to U.S. News and World Report, and they're shot through with woke.
0: Oh, my gosh.
1: And then the last point that I just have to leave you with, because it'll resonate with you, and particularly since what you just read, we are like a mini Minnesota for fraud. We have, it's not just Somali fraud, and it is Somali fraud, but it's everywhere in this state. We have a state that, in general, the average Mainer cannot trust. And that really 3 years ago is part of what got me off the couch and said, you know, Bobby, you can sit around here and carp and listen to Glenn Beck about what all good people should go out and do, or you can go out and do it. And I really do believe good people have to act. You know, what did Edmund Burke say? All it takes for evil to prevail is for good people to do nothing. And I'm just not going to be that person.
0: So what's your background? Why are you qualified for this?
1: Yeah, so it's an interesting background. I do truly believe, even as you and I sit here today and people listen and watch, I believe that God puts us where we are meant to be, all of us, that just at this very moment, this is where we are meant to be. And my life experience was growing up working for World War II vets through 17, 18. My father never went to college. He was enlisted Navy. I ended up, my mom was a school teacher who for a lot of the time raised the four of us. And she just said, you got to go out and get an education, Bobby. We had no money. Zip. We had no electric heat. We chopped wood to be able to heat the house. But, you know, on a wish and a prayer, I ended up at Dartmouth, Oxford University, studying in economics, Columbia Law School, the Reagan White House, clerked for a U.S. Court of Appeals clerk, Reagan appointee on the Ninth Circuit. So that was like a little patch of heaven in the middle of hell. And then I became Assistant Secretary of State, and I had 10 years Navy intelligence, and I've run a company for 25 years helping the Pentagon. So, and law enforcement was a huge part of what I've done for the last 30 years. So I look back here, I come to Maine, and I say, you know, it was other people who said to me, Bobby, look at this. You managed billions of dollars. you know, you shut down bureaucrats at the State Department. I was responsible for training all the Iraqi police and Afghan police. I set that up as Dave Petraeus did the military side. And you've managed big projects. You helped bring down the Cali cartel. You're all about counter-narcotics. You did all the CD training for the National Guard for decades. You're the guy that can help fix the drug problem, both on the addiction side, frankly, and on the law enforcement side. You're all about fraud. For 5 years, I was Gingrich's, one of his top federal investigators. I did the Waco hearings, all those hearings. And, you know, Gingrich supported me. Mises supported me. People say, wow, you just got to get out there and go do it, Bobby. And so I feel like it's like a puzzle piece, Glenn. The problems of the state of Maine match with the life experience that God has given me, even though if you asked me 5 years ago, I would have never thought about it. And I, in terms of governorship, I was just waiting for Ronald Reagan to show up and I would have supported him and made everything good.
0: We get calls from listeners in Maine all the time that say, China is in our state and they are running these drug farms and nobody's doing anything about it.
1: You're absolutely
0: part
1: right.
0: Go ahead.
1: Yeah, no, to answer, preempt your question, but sorry. Yes, of course. We have three major groups of drug traffickers up here. The Chinese triads that run between 300 and 400 of these grow houses, illegal marijuana that they put fentanyl on and distribute, which of course damages northwest, east, and south. It damages people. And you know, I can't tell you the number of overdoses tied to them, but I will tell you that fentanyl on their marijuana is a major issue. And I will also tell you that we have between 8,000 and 10,000 overdoses a year in this state. Hundreds and hundreds of fatal overdoses. You know, a comparable state like South Dakota has 65. So we can do better. The second thing I'll tell you is that we have the Sinaloa cartel up here. It's a major problem. They have gutted the state police. People don't even want to lateral into this state to do law enforcement. We will reverse all of that. And we have the Trinitarians.
0: What do you mean? How have they gutted it?
1: Oh, my God. I've been all over this state. Local law enforcement is literally being defunded. They've defunded big chunks of the state police. They've taken their authorities away. When they try to arrest people on 95, they're accused of racial profiling. So, of course, they default to not arresting people. We know where these drugs are coming from. The fentanyl, the meth, the heroin, the crack cocaine in larger quantities than we have ever, ever seen here and in larger purities. We know where it's coming from, Glenn. It's coming from very specific points in Boston, New York, and Connecticut. And we know how it's getting here. It's getting here up through 95 Lawrence and Lowell. We can almost, I mean, I talk to DEA every week. We can almost pick out the cars, but we don't do it because this governor, Governor Mills, has deauthorized and defunded huge chunks of the state police. I was up at the Holton Northern Border State Police Outpost not long ago, and they were down 41% in manning. Look, they have literally favored the illegal aliens. They've turned this into a sanctuary state, and a lot of the illegals show up in those Chinese grow houses. I mean, we have almost 8,000 illegals in this state. I will wire brush them out of this state starting day one.
0: Tell me about the person running that you're going to be running against. I mean, it's looking really good for the primary, obviously. But if you become the candidate, who is the Democrat? What are they running as?
1: You know, it's interesting, and I'm going to give you a little preemptive here again, just a simple statement. Democrats and independents, the traditional Democrats and traditional independents or unaffiliated voters, are just as sick and tired of all these high taxes, overreach, overregulation, drugs everywhere, schools that can't be trusted, as Republicans. And so one of the things that's happening here is that traditional Democrats and independents are calling me, joining me, literally almost in a revival type way at some of our meetings, turning into Republicans on the spot, pledging to register as Republicans, because they can't fathom that the candidates on the other side, and you mentioned Graham Plattner earlier in the Senate race, but that the candidates, Glenn, on the other side are so utterly morally bankrupt and dedicated essentially to putting bad money after bad. So the candidates are, you know, we have this guy named Nirav Shah, who's like the Fauci of Maine, who shut down 55% of our businesses, shut down our schools, shut down our churches. He's a complete...
0: Jeez.
1: No, he's a horror story. And there's no way that Mainers are going to vote for that guy. Then you've got... Hannah Pingree, the daughter of Shelley Pingree, who is the one who set up these new American offices and has imported all these illegal aliens. And she's basically a carbon copy of Janet Mills, who has incidentally endorsed her. You've got Shanna Bellows, who is the one that threw Trump off the ballot, lost hundreds of ballots, refuses to disgorge names to the federal government under subpoena. And then who else have you got? You got Troy Jackson in a funny little twist. And my God, you know, Maine is a small state, but we're a damn interesting state. We had a funny little mix because no, we're very interesting. I mean, and when I get off this show, you know, I'll be running around in my plaid shirt because it's how we grew up. We're very simple minded. I guess we are a very simple, common sense based, Norman Rockwell value based state. And that's why all this is looking so goofy to a lot of Mainers that, you know, the Democrats have thrown up these candidates. But another one is this guy, Troy Jackson, who was head of the Senate, who decided that he would elevate himself by debating me, even in the primaries. So I said, let's go for it. Bring it, brother. And so we did it and just crushed him. And, you know, I think that's what's going to happen here in the general. We have so much to gain. We're only a couple of seats away, Glenn, from controlling the House, the Senate, the governorship. And I will strip the Supreme Court of all seven of its justices. They get 7-year terms. They all come due in that 4-year term. We will put constitutional conservatives on our Supreme Court.
0: Oh, my gosh. That's almost worth moving to Maine to be able to vote up there for. I mean, holy cow, that's huge.
1: It is.
0: Can I just ask you, and you don't have to comment on this, but as somebody who is not there, you don't know what to believe. You're just seeing, America's watching what's happening in Maine from a distance, and you're not involved in the everyday back and forth. But Plattner, there's no way, no one would get the break of, oh, gee, I didn't know that was a Nazi symbol, coupled with all of some of the crazy things that this guy has said. Is that really who the Maine Democrat is?
1: So, you know, it's a great question, not one that is, people ask it every day of ourselves. I mean, I think Democrats are asking of themselves. I've asked the other Democrats in the gubernatorial to disavow him, and they've chosen not to so far. I assume they will not disavow him. You know, they're scraping the bottom of the barrel is what it boils down to here. Mills was completely shooed out because she's a failure, and all these other Democrats running for governor are carbon copies of her failure. But Graham Plattner is essentially a farce who is very well funded. He is the National Democrat Party, I'm sure, are just oohing and eyeing over him. He presents well. He is a Nazi communist, woman hating, minority hating, veteran hating guy who somehow has grabbed national attention. I think he's a complete farce. And at the end of the day, I think he's like a bubble that pops toward the end of the cycle, the same way that others around the country who have thrown up just crazy people pop. But, you know, the problem is right now the Democrat Party in Maine, Glenn, has no one to reach to. They have no bench. There is no high integrity, I don't know what you'd want to call it, an Ed Muskie style Democrat up here. Frankly, we have lost the con. We had Margaret Chase Smith. We had people who were real, I think, believers in Maine first. You know, they didn't tolerate a lack of integrity. They didn't tolerate this kind of, I could use other words for it, but they're probably not on air good words to use. This guy is a complete farce, but it's because literally the Democrat Party has no one to put up that has high integrity, that has delivered anything. And all those things I talked to you about, the high property taxes, highest in the country, high income taxes. They just raised the income tax again. They just raised sales tax again. Our schools that are at the very bottom, the drug traffickers everywhere, the energy costs. Yeah. The Democrats own all of these things, Glenn. They own every single one of these failures. So Plattner's just like, I don't know, flavor of the day. Grab a guy that'll get some media attention and get money.
0: I hope he is a balloon that pops in the end. Robert Bobby Charles, you can find his website, Bobby for Maine, F-O-R, BobbyForMaine.com. Follow him on X at Bobby for Maine. Bobby, best of luck. I hope you become the governor.
1: Thank you, Glenn. We're up by double digits in all seven polls, so I hope we're on our way. But you know what? It's through the tape every time. So thank you.
0: I know it is. Thank you. Appreciate it. All right. Let me tell you about our sponsor. Let's Pray America. I mean, real prayer. That kind of happens. Real prayer when somebody is scared or heartbroken or overwhelmed or desperate for God to intervene. And then we promise, make all kinds of promises. And then we're like, oh, I'm wet. Forget about that. This time I'm going to change. Can you help me on this? Real prayer, not from some formal religious exercise. Real prayer is a lifeline. And one of those things I know because I have seen it. I have been there and I have seen that God often answers prayers through the people who show up, the people who give, the people who help, the people who decide they're not just going to stand there while other people suffer. That's one of the reasons I'm proud to support the International Fellowship of Christians and Jews, and they provide food and shelter, medical care, emergency assistance to Jewish families, children, elderly people all around the world who are in very difficult circumstances, and those in Israel that are the same. If you want to support the Jewish people, you may not support the politics of Israel. 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
0: So there is something that has really bothered me since I was over in Europe, and it's a sense that we are on the verge of something big with Europe, in not a good way. And I found some things to back this up, and I want to share this. 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
0: Let me ask you something. How many different places do you have to go right now just to understand your business insurance? 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
17: fire remains in place. I'm Dave Anthony, Fox News. Despite what the U.S. military calls an egregious violation by Iran, Fox's Jeff Paul monitoring from Dubai.
18: U.S. officials confirmed its forces shot down 5 attack drones near the Strait of Hormuz and also hit a ground control station as a 6th drone was about to launch from Bandar Abbas. The strikes are being described as purely defensive and intended to maintain the ceasefire. The IRGC says it's retaliated by attacking a U.S. airbase. Officials in Kuwait confirmed they faced a missile and drone attack today.
17: And as the fighting flares up and talks go slowly,
19: the Treasury Department has sanctioned a new group that Iran launched to control ships passing through the Strait of Hormuz. The U.S. says the IRGC-backed Persian Gulf Strait Authority is extorting vessels by collecting tolls from them. This is a red line for the president, who's made it clear no country will control these international waters.
17: Fox's Madeline Rivera at the White House. As oil prices rise back up this morning, a new report shows more inflation last month. The so-called PCE index rose 0.4% in April. The annual inflation rate rose from March up to 3.8%, while economic growth in the first quarter was revised lower from 2% down to 1.6% GDP growth. The anti-ICE anger rages on in Newark, New Jersey.
20: Overnight riders at it again, facing off with federal agents, demanding the Delaney Hall detention facility in Newark, New Jersey, close its doors, saying the illegal migrants inside are on a hunger strike over poor conditions. But DHS says that's not true. They say detainees are eating 3 meals a day. They have clean water and medical care.
17: Fox's Alexis McAdams. Because of the immigration enforcement resistance, Homeland Security Secretary Mark Wayne Mellon tells Fox they may leave airports in Democrat-run sanctuary cities from Newark to New York to L.A.
21: I'm going to have to pull Customs and Border Protection officers out of being able to process international flights and put them helping our ICE agents.
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17: There are multiple reports the Justice Department has opened an investigation into E. Jean Carroll, the author who sued President Trump in New York and claimed he sexually assaulted her decades ago, which the president denies. And he's been appealing to jury verdicts in New York that he defamed Carroll in denying her allegations. President Trump has won another legal case for now in a lawsuit over one of his executive orders on voting.
33: U.S. District Judge Carl Nichols in D.C. says the challenge brought by Democrats is premature, since no federal agency has actually done anything to carry out the order signed by President Trump in March. It would create a list of U.S. citizens eligible to vote in each state to be shared with state election officials, and it directs the U.S. Postal Service to deliver ballots only to voters on each state's approved mail-in ballot list. Judge Nichols says plaintiffs can come back if and when those lists or new Postal Service rules are created. Arguments in a similar lawsuit brought by a coalition of Democrat-led states are being held in Boston Tuesday. Chris Foster, Fox News.
17: The Coast Guard may do another search for Lynette Hooker nearly 2 months after she went missing near the Bahamas. Her husband, Brian, claims she fell overboard from their small boat in rough seas while headed back to their yacht.
34: Critical GPS information was recovered from Brian Hooker's phone through a marine navigation app. Investigators believe that data provides a far more precise timeline about his location the night Lynette disappeared. That data is pointing investigators to a brand new area in the Sea of Abaco. The U.S. Coast Guard is reportedly seeking permission from Bahamian governments to deploy a dive team. Her daughter says the couple had an abusive relationship.
17: That's Fox's Dana Marie McNichol. Brian Hooker was taken into police custody in the Bahamas after Lynette went missing but was released and never charged. On Wall Street, stocks are rising. The Dow up 30 points, the Nasdaq gaining 154 the day after record highs for both. A big upset at tennis's French Open. The men's top seed, Jannik Sinner, knocked out in the second round. I'm Dave Anthony, and this is Fox News.
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1: Glenn Beck is on.
2: Hello, America. Welcome to the Glenn Beck Program. I want to have a conversation with you about something that I think is coming, and this is over the horizon, and this is just my gut, so it could be completely wrong. But I'm generally pretty good on these things. But there's some concerns, and you know, when I'm better at understanding things when I am standing there, wherever that is. And I've been trying to figure out what's going on with Europe, and I could understand it intellectually, but until I was standing there on vacation, it didn't gel. And now coming back, I feel I really need to talk to you about something, because I think there's something over the short-term horizon that you really need to pay attention to. Something is happening in the world. And I'm not sure exactly how it is going to manifest itself, but some disturbing things are happening. And I want you to be informed so you won't be surprised if these things happen. First, let me tell you about American financing. A lot of people feel really stuck right now. You know, one hand, they've built up a lot of equity in their homes over the years. 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And I get it. If you're locked into a really good rate, if you did that a few years ago, the idea of refinancing your mortgage is a horrible idea, right? 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
2: Now, I would like to respond to one story that's in the news today, that the left is freaking out because the word retarded is making a comeback. But my response, I think, deserves some thought and some craft. And so I'm going to take the day and come back to you with my response for the left that is freaking out that the word retarded is coming back. And that will be on tomorrow's program. You don't want to miss that. Now, I've mellowed in my latter days. I have mellowed quite a bit. Or have I? That'll be on tomorrow's program. I want to talk to you about something that I talked to Jason about when I first got back. Jason, are you with us? And I got back and I said, look, I think Europe's in real, real trouble, and Germany is in big trouble. And Jason's been doing some homework, and he came back because he was like, I don't know what you're talking about. And I said, just start looking into it as a researcher, start looking into it. And he came back to me today and he's like, okay. All right. I'm concerned, because there's lots of things that are happening. The USMCA, which is the treaty between Mexico, the U.S. and Canada, it's in the middle of being negotiated right now, and they're running out of time. And if that thing isn't negotiated and isn't negotiated right, holy cow, is that a bad thing? All of our parts are made in different places. Your car, it's made partly in Canada, partly in Mexico, partly here. I mean, what does this mean if it all falls apart? But I wanted to go through what I'm feeling about Germany. And I want you to understand, I want you to think of Europe as the European Union, and that all of these countries over there are just like states. Their Germany is their Texas and Florida. Okay. Everything else, like France is their California. England might be their New York. And those are the strong ones outside of Canada. It'd be like if you get rid of Germany, it would be as if the United States got rid of every productive state in the Union and you were left with New York, Maine, Vermont, Rhode Island, New Jersey, California, Oregon, and Washington. It would not be good, right? You think the economy would be good if that was the U.S.? No. Germany is the machine shop of the Western world, has been for a long time. If you bought a luxury car, there was a good chance it came from Germany. You walk into any factory anywhere on earth, and odds were very high that the machines, the best machines that were inside that building, no matter where you were coming from Germany. Their chemical plants powered Europe, BASF. Okay. Their steel mills fed industry. Engineers were the backbone of modern manufacturing. German ingenuity, German craftsmanship, almost as good as German chocolate cake. People were doing serious work. Not anymore. There's some information that is coming out of Germany right now. Their German corporate tax revenue, listen to this, their German corporate tax revenue collapsed in January. Almost 80%. It's worth pausing so you can think about

economy. This is Germany. This is Florida and Texas combined for Europe. Industrial production in Germany has fallen by more than 15% from pre-2020 levels. These aren't COVID levels. This is pre-2020, 15%. Energy-intensive industries are crushed right now. German chemical production is down roughly 20%. Some sectors are down 30%. BASF, that's one of the largest chemical companies in the world. They are permanently downsizing in Germany and moving their investment to China and the United States. Good for us, bad for them. Now think about how insane that is. Germany built one of the greatest industrial systems in all of human history. Then German leaders made energy too expensive to sustain it. The electricity prices in Germany for the industry exploded after the loss of Russian gas. Okay. Some factories saw the cost of energy double or triple. Thousands of companies either shut down, cut production, or moved overseas. Listen to this stat. In 2025 alone, 100,000 German businesses closed. Think about that. If I said to you 100,000 businesses in Florida closed down, 100,000 businesses in Texas closed down in 1 year, would you think that would be a good thing? Or would that be just that number would be, good God, what's happening to Texas? Add 80% tax revenue, a decrease of 80% in 1 month. I think we would be panicking. Yeah, and we should be. Insolvencies are now surging at levels in Germany that they have not seen in decades. Volkswagen is closing a plant inside of Germany. Volkswagen. Okay? Closing a plant. And you know what they're going to do? They're closing one plant and they are leasing that plant. They're shutting Volkswagen out. And they're leasing that plant to China for, what is it, BDU, I think is the name of the company. They say they make more cars than anybody else. It's China, so I'm sure they're lying. But this is a car company that is now moving from China and taking the Volkswagen plant. Volkswagen? That's impossible. 10 years ago, Volkswagen is Germany. It's like Mercedes-Benz. The company, Volkswagen, has never closed a domestic plant since World War II. Why? Why? Why are they talking about this now? Because a nation can't survive when it declares war on cheap energy, manufacturing, and work. A modern country runs on steel, on electricity, on chemicals, on trucking, on mining, on farming, on heavy industry. And all of those things are being taxed to death or destroyed because of the EU politics. You can't replace all of that stuff with slogans about climate justice. Reality always sends the bill, and the bill is coming due in Europe. It's arriving in every capital of Europe. Germany's economy has barely grown in the last 2 years. Some quarters actually, it got smaller. Manufacturing orders keep falling. Export demand is weakening. The middle class is getting squeezed. Do you know how much they're paying for a gallon of gas over there? $10 a gallon. That makes California look cheap. And do you know why it costs so much? This is going to make California look sane. They're charging that because the EU has a $5 a gallon tax for green energy. Meanwhile, there is no green energy. And the German people are feeling it. I just want to throw this in. When you humiliate the German people, when you take their pride away, when you

0: take their work away, when you take their money away, gee, historically speaking, what do the German people do? This is not a good thing. This country was the stable country. This is the one. Remember, the reason why places like Greece love being in the EU is because Germany was paying for all of their retirement. Okay? It was the German taxpayer and the German industry was paying 90% tax decrease for the receipts. What do you think's going to happen to Greece and Italy and everybody else that Germans have been holding up? Meanwhile, the German people are a little divided, a little angry, a little anxious. Farmers now are blocking the roads with tractors. Why? Maybe because they can't even afford the fuel to get off of the street with their tractors. Workers are protesting the layoffs. Companies that are closing down, they can't fire them. In Germany, you can't fire them. So even though you're not making anything, you have to still pay them. Well, that's going to work out. Political parties that were considered the fringe are now rising because millions of people no longer believe the ruling class is listening to them. How long have I said this? Everyone who is concerned about Nazis, why don't you start responding to the people and listen to the people? Because once the people have gone through every single party and done their part and elected somebody else that said, I'm going to fix it. And then they get into office and they betray you and they don't fix it. They become part of the problem. They make it worse. You're left with crazy people who say, oh, I'll fix it. Okay, this is the part that every American needs to understand. That's about Germany. Let me make this about us here for a second. Give me 60 seconds back into it. 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
0: So let me take you from Germany. I'm going to use Germany as an example, but this is a message for every Western politician, every Western political party, and every citizen of the Western world. Germany is not collapsing because Germans are lazy or stupid. They're not. Germany has brilliant engineers. Germany has really great skilled workers. Great companies, strong families. It's a little like America. So what's the problem? The system has failed because the leadership forgot a basic truth. Civilization depends on production. You may not like it. It might be so dirty. It might be so bad for the environment. You stop production, you don't have a country anymore. You have to feed people. Somebody has to build cars. Somebody has to run the power plants. Somebody has to refine the fuel. Somebody has to make the machine tools. Somebody has to keep the lights on. And we have been such, I can only think of bad words. We are such wieners. There isn't a man within the sound of my voice Every man knows there are things you've got to do. You got to do that. You want to survive? I'm sorry. You may not like it. You got to do it. A country survives when work has dignity and industry has support. Germany began treating industry like a moral problem instead of the foundation of modern life. And that poison has spread through the universities and the media and the politics and the corporate boardrooms. Energy became nothing but political kabuki theater. Climate targets, it's a religion. It's not fact. It's not science. It's a religion. And all the leaders chase the applause at conferences while their factories are quietly dying or are now dead and buried. And it's happening all over the Western world. And now Europe's strongest economy, Europe's Texas and Florida, is collapsing. I want you to hear this warning, America. It's sitting right in front of you. We are closing power plants while demand for electricity is exploding. We are drowning builders and manufacturers in regulation. We are teaching young Americans that office activism matters more than making something real. We don't even know what's real anymore. We import what we used to build ourselves, a nation that has lost its confidence because it loses the ability to produce. And that's what this story is all about. Germany is showing the world what happens when a country slowly disconnects from physical reality. And it's not the people, it's the politicians of Germany. An economy can survive bad leaders for a season. A nation can survive corruption for a season. People can survive inflation for a season. But no country, no civilization survives after it forgets how to build, what the truth actually looks like. And that's the lesson. Now, here's the hopeful part. The people in Germany, I don't know about France, but in England, they still know how to build. Workers are still there. The engineers are still there. The craftsmen are still there. The people, the patriots of the country that don't want to dominate the whole world, just want Germany to be Germany, want America to be America, England to be England. They are still there and they want a future. A nation can recover when it just remembers what made it strong in the first place. We're the country that built the Hoover Dam and the interstate highway system, the arsenal of democracy, the Saturn V rocket, the greatest middle class the world has ever seen. It is time we get back to doing the things that built those people, that made us the industrial giant within a generation. Humans still know how to do things. What we're missing now is the courage to say plainly what prosperity is built on. All right. More in just a second. Let me tell you, our sponsor this half hour is the Byrna Launcher. 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
8: Fox News, I'm Therese Crowley. New limits to cooperating with ICE. This time, Massachusetts Democrat Governor Maura Healey draws the line.
9: People should be able to go to church, to drop their kids off at school, to go get health care, to go report crimes. Unfortunately, ICE is making that very difficult.
8: But after New Jersey's Democrat governor joined a chaotic protest trying to shut down a Newark ICE facility, Homeland Secretary Mark Wayne Mullen is warning sanctuary cities may lose customs agents from major airports like Newark Liberty because they'll be needed for street enforcement. CENTCOM reports U.S. forces launched more defensive strikes against Iran attack drones, and President Trump says if Iran doesn't sign a peace deal, we'll have to finish the job. But Secretary of State Rubio says a negotiated settlement is better.
10: Diplomacy is always the first option.
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0: Hey, there's really good news. Crime is down in Los Angeles. It's safe to go back again. Is it? Is it really? I have to go spend a week this summer in Los Angeles, and I would rather, I really think, I mean, not on the wrong side of the gates, but I think I'd rather vacation at the gates of hell than spend a week in Los Angeles. But, you know, the LA Times, they're saying, no, crime is, it's safe again to be in LA. I'd like to check on that. Rafael Mangual is with us. He is a fellow at the Manhattan Institute. He's been crunching the numbers. How safe is it, Rafael?
1: Certainly not as safe as the LA Times wanted to make it out to be with that ridiculous headline. Look, I think you're going to see a lot of this over the next year or so as, you know, some of the cities take advantage of the broader declines in homicides and shootings specifically. And they're going to try to paint this as a massive improvement in safety overall. And the reality is that crime and public safety are matters of much more than simply one or two crime measures. And sure, LA, you know, has absolutely improved things on the homicide front, on the shooting front, and they deserve credit for that.
0: Can we stop here? Wait, before you go on, let me stop there. How did they stop that? Because that is great. It's great news.
1: Yes.
0: How did that stop?
1: It is great. I think it's a combination of factors, right? I think, you know, you had a massive increase in serious violence in 2020 and 2021 that finally started to come under control in 2022. And I think that probably had what's called an incapacitative effect, meaning that a lot of that extrajudicial killing ended up taking off the board a lot of individuals who would have continued to offend. If you look at the
0: It's kind of
1: a dark thought, but if you look at the sort of typical profile of your median homicide suspect and you compare it to your median homicide victim, they don't really look all that different. They tend to have very similar criminal histories, very similar likelihoods of being in gangs. So when you have this massive uptick in the number of offenders being killed by other offenders, you know, it results in a reduction in the overall pool of potential offenders. Then you have everything that happened after COVID. You have massive changes in routine activities. Fewer people are going into the office. More people are working from home. More people are shopping from home. Americans, on average, are spending about 65 minutes more a day at home. What does this mean? It means that they're spending less time in places where they might be criminally victimized. So when you combine some of those factors with the fact that LA got a new DA in 2024, George Gascon lost his reelection bid to Nate Hochman, who ran on a tough on crime platform. You had Prop 36 in 2024, which rolled back some of Prop 47 in the state of California, which gave police more ammunition to use against the criminal class. So you have more people getting arrested, more people going to jail. I think that enforcement has something to do with why we're seeing reductions in at least those crime categories that we know police are concentrating on most heavily because they have limited resources. But again, this is only a small part of the story. The rest of the public safety picture, particularly in LA, looks god awful. You have massive problems of public order, people using drugs and selling drugs right out in the open, homeless encampments, you know, petty theft, this sort of thing, all of which contributes to legitimately the average American's perception of public safety. And this is one of the things that I think the American left has forgotten.
0: Okay, so let me talk about the perception. The LA Times can say, you know, murder rate is down, and it could be down, and that's great. Congratulations on that. But perception is reality. What is the average person's perception / reality on how safe it is to walk the streets in California?
1: I think people rightly perceive Los Angeles to be in a state of disorder. When you walk the streets of a major American city and you see people shooting heroin into the veins between their toes in broad daylight, that sends a signal that we process as follows. We see people engaging in antisocial behavior out in the open. We understand their actions to be or to reflect the lack of control in that public space, right? If this individual feels comfortable doing something that is clearly both against the law and just socially unacceptable, they are confident that nobody's going to intervene. When somebody walks into a CVS casually with a garbage bag and fills it with the things that aren't behind plexiglass, right, that sends a signal that nobody is in charge in that public space. And this was sort of the brilliant insight of the broken windows theory, because when people are confronted with visible signs of disorder in public, they process that in a logical way. They say, well, if nobody is going to intervene in this person's clearly aberrant behavior, then no one's going to intervene if that person decides to turn around and try to victimize me, which means that I'm not safe.
0: I lived through the Rudy Giuliani years in New York, where I remember praying, please, dear God, don't turn red at this stoplight. Please don't turn red at this stoplight. Because there would be people that come out, they were window washers, and they would come out and they would just spray crap on your window, take a newspaper, make one swipe, and then pound on your window, pay up. And I mean, it was blackmail at every stop. And Rudy Giuliani, with the broken windows theory, was one of the first things he did. I'm stopping that. I'm cleaning that up. That immediately made this, it felt safer to be in New York, and that just builds on itself. So is this from the LA Times, is this more about, you know, Karen Bass and her cronies in the media trying to take away talking points from Spencer Pratt, who's running a very effective campaign? Is that what this is really about?
1: I think that's exactly right. I think they understand that this is a major vulnerability for them politically. When you have well-to-do citizens finally starting to listen to somebody who's simply telling the truth, he's pointing a camera outward and saying, look at the filth. Look at the people injecting heroin into their veins on the street. Look at the discarded needles. Look at the human feces, on the sidewalks. These are sort of bread and butter issues that the government exists to solve. And LA has been systematically failing to do anything about those issues at scale. And I think what they're really understanding now is that this is something that actually people care about, right? The sort of peak woke era of 2020 is kind of over. You know, even far lefties want a relatively decent quality of life, and they're not getting that in a city in which they're paying through the nose when it comes to, you know, their tax burden. So I think what this reflects is an understanding that they have failed to deliver on their most basic duty as leaders of a major American city. And Spencer Pratt is doing an incredible job of just sort of leveraging that reality, again, pointing the camera outward and saying, do you want more of this?
0: Does he have a chance? I mean, a real chance?
1: You know, it's hard to say. My political prognostication skills are not what I get paid for, but I think he does. I think he does. I think the fact that he has caught on to this degree, and not just outside LA, I mean, really people in LA, I have tons of friends who live in LA and in the surrounding counties who are just all in on this guy, who are not committed, you know, conservatives. These are just sort of regular people with tech jobs who just are fed up. They're fed up, and he is speaking their language. And so, I think just the just as people did not give enough credit to Donald Trump, in the lead up to 2016, I think people will underestimate Spencer Pratt at their peril.
0: Boy, I hope you're right. You know, and I don't care about party. I care about common sense. I mean, America has been unpegged from any kind of common sense, and we've just been following lunatics, and everybody stood around looking at it going, yeah, I know, that's crazy, isn't it? Oh well, I'm not going to say anything for such a long time. This is not necessarily about the Republicans versus Democrats. This could signal the return to sanity in America.
1: I think that's exactly right. And one of the things that I think people have forgotten in our sort of era of stark political polarization is that this issue, the public safety and the public order issue, was not a polarized issue, 30, 40, 50 years ago. I mean, I remember in the early 1990s and late 1980s, where Democrats and Republicans were essentially trying to one-up each other on how tough they would be on crime, on how tough they would be on disorder. I mean, people forget that, Bill Clinton signed the 1994 crime bill into law. The Anti-Drug Abuse Act of 1986 passed the Senate by a vote of 97-3. You had people like Charles Rangel debating William F. Buckley on firing line, where Charles Rangel was taking the position that we were not being harsh enough when it came to the prosecution of the drug war. And so, I think that Americans are just ready for a return back to the day in which this particular issue is just taken out of the sort of the political sandbox. I think people are tired of fighting over what is basic common sense. I think Americans see aberrant behavior in the street and they want it dealt with. They want order restored. And that's not a, solely Republican or solely Democrat sort of ideal. That's just what every American, whatever human being wants for their own lives.
0: Raphael, thank you so much. I really appreciate the perspective. Appreciate it. Thank you. We'll talk again.
1: Thank you for having me on.
0: You bet. Raphael Mengual, he is from the Manhattan Institute, Manhattan.institute. Okay, back in just a second. Let me tell you about SuperSure. One thing that's exhausting, and it's why I don't do it anymore. I did it when I was young. Is pretend that you understand things that nobody understands. Okay. Just be real. I don't get it. I don't understand it. I don't need to. I don't want to. I want to hire somebody who does know, but can then just make it understandable for me. That is insurance. A lot of business owners have policies. 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When something happens, I'm like, are we covered for that? Do we have coverage for that? 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Oh, geez. 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

0: Thanks so much for listening today. I want to talk to you a little bit about the mission that I'm on and invite you to join me on this mission. You know, for years, I think we as Americans have felt like strangers in our own country in a way. And I think more and more people feel this. The language has changed. The values have changed. The story has changed. And there's no way you keep a republic alive if you can't even explain what a republic is. And if you talk to people, what's a republic? They have no idea. Who's the president? I don't know. They might know this president. They probably won't be able to tell you the vice president. The average person can't tell you the three branches of government. They can, oh, they'll preach to you about rights, but they have you seen those videos where these people are on the street? I've got a right. I've got a right. And people, no, you really don't. You don't have that right, moron. Politics and elections matter, but none of it holds if the culture collapses underneath it. A nation survives because the nation remembers who it is. And that is why I created Torch. And that is why we are launching something for the first time, first dipping our toe into the water on education. This summer, America is turning 250. And I'm going to spend the summer on Torch trying to help reclaim the story of the country together with you. It's a summer of education for America's 250, for the next 250. Beginning next month, we are going to launch a full educational series, and we start with the Bill of Rights. And every subscriber is going to receive an interactive lesson plan covering all 10 amendments that your family can study together. We really worked hard on these. And it's not about memorizing facts or dates or anything else. This is American apologetics. So you can have conversations with your kids and show them how to think, not what to think. And it will prepare them to have discussions, you know, with people who disagree with them as they search for their own truth. Why do we protect speech that we hate? Can you defend that? Why restrain government power, especially when there is a real threat? How do free societies survive deep disagreement without tearing themselves apart? We tried to look at all of the conversations we're having or should have and tie them to the Bill of Rights. And that's what's happening all summer. That's one of the things. The questions that will shape our future, and our future must have the answers for them. We also created 10 original songs, one for each amendment, because kids will know these rights the same way earlier generations learned about Schoolhouse Rock. We created 10 songs. I think they're really great. And that shared memory of like Schoolhouse Rock, that means more than people realize. And because you asked for it, Torch subscribers are also going to receive the new commercial-free episodes of the American Story podcast, along with the first two chapters of the new dynamic audio version of Chasing Embers, a book that we put out a couple of years ago. It was a favorite with families. People asked, and it was because I didn't have the time. When are you going to put out the audiobook? We're putting it out, but in a very different way. I think you're going to love. I deeply believe in this project because I deeply believe in our country, and our country is in trouble. America still produces brave people, honest people, strong families, and citizens who want to leave something better behind for their children. If you're one of those people, this summer is about finding each other again. The summer of 250 begins in June. Join the mission now at glenbeck.com/torch.
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0: For those of you turning 65, you don't need me to tell you this. 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
5: An exchange of fire. I'm Lisa Brady, Fox News. As talks continue on a possible path to peace, the U.S. strikes back after Iran launched drones toward a commercial ship trying to pass through the Strait of Hormuz.
6: CENTCOM says at least five one-way attack drones were intercepted on their way to that vessel. A U.S. strike was then conducted against a control station near the city of Bandar Abbas that was about to launch a sixth drone. In response, the Iranians launched a drone and ballistic missile attack against Kuwait, targeting a U.S. base there, according to Iran's IRGC.
5: Fox's Trey Yingston, Tel Aviv. The Kuwaitis confirming an attack on their territory. CENTCOM says the U.S. military and regional partners remain vigilant, defending against unjustified Iranian aggression. As for the talks, Iran remains publicly defiant, now claiming uranium enrichment is a red line in negotiations. Cuba getting some moral support in ongoing tensions with the U.S.
7: Foreign ministers of a number of Caribbean nations are insisting the increased economic pressure on Cuba is creating disastrous conditions on the island for the people living there. The Caribbean Community and its Council for Foreign and Community Relations posts online it supports Cuba's sovereign right to import fuel. The Trump administration is blocking many fuel shipments to the island as part of a pressure campaign causing the island's power systems to fail. Neither Guyana nor Trinidad and Tobago, which both have security agreements with the U.S., signed that statement.
5: Fox's Evan Brown in Miami. Vice President J.D. Vance is in Colorado Springs right now giving a commencement address at the U.S. Air Force Academy. And he just announced he's so impressed with this group of cadets he's hiring a member of that class for a summer internship after graduation. Stocks are higher, adding to records. Right now, the Dow's up 37 points. 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
5: The race for mayor in Los Angeles is tightening ahead of Tuesday's primary, with a Republican candidate mounting a serious challenge in a Democratic stronghold.
10: Republican Spencer Pratt is shaking up the race for L.A. mayor, the former reality TV star turned politician telling Fox and Friends why he believes he's resonating with voters.
11: People want an outsider that's not a politician, that's just saying the facts, the truth. These people have failed us. They've spent all of our tax money to increase problems.
10: Pratt, who's running against Democrats, including incumbent Mayor Karen Bass and council member Nithya Raman, claims to be the only candidate capable of bringing real change. Critics say Pratt lacks the necessary experience to run for office. Lillian Wu, Fox News.
5: There are 14 candidates for mayor in all and 61 for governor in Tuesday's race, all on the same ballot, the top two advancing to November. In the mayor's race, though, a runoff only happens if no one gets more than 50% of the vote. A Trump executive order aiming to create a national list of eligible voters and limit mail-in voting survives one challenge, a federal judge in D.C. declining to stop it, but another federal judge in Boston has yet to weigh in. A big upset in tennis.
12: David beat Goliath at the French Open with an assist from Mother Nature. World number one ranked tennis player Jannik Sinner, a four-time Grand Slam champ, became the first men's top seed in Paris to lose in the second round or earlier since Andre Agassi in 2000. 24-year-old from Italy was one game away from defeating the 56th-ranked player in the world, Juan Manuel Cerúndolo from Argentina. Up 5-1 in the third set, then 5-4, still serving to win, Sinner bent over, walked to his chair, got medical assistance, and left the court with his entire outfit drenched in sweat. It was 84 degrees at the start of the match. Sinner unable to recover. He lost 18 of 20 games and was beaten in five sets. Jared Max, Fox News.
5: U.S. oil prices higher, but right now still under $90 a barrel. I'm Lisa Brady. This is Fox News.
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1: Oh, girl! Back in action on a big Thursday episode of Fox Across America with Jimmy Failla, a man who is not a lying, power-hungry sociopath. Jill Biden is all of those things.
2: I agree with that.
1: And we're going to talk about it off the tippy top of today's show. It's a busy episode. Byron Donalds could be the next governor of Florida. He's currently the front runner. He will be here. Kennedy, a two sports star at MTV before she came over here to Fox News. She is in the house as well. And of course, we'll get into your calls, texts, tweets, carrier pigeons, even a smoke signal if Elizabeth Warren wants to message us again like last time.
3: Hi-ya, hi-ya, hi-ya, hi-ya.
1: 888-788-9910 is our phone number, and our rule is very simple every day. We say you are all welcome, no matter what you vote for or sexually attract or what your identity have. Nobody cares. The point is, e pluribus unum, out of many, we are one. You can be a Republican on this show. You can be a Democrat. Just don't be a bang. Happy Thursday. I'm in a great mood. As we make our way through the week, I'm actually in town this week. I have no stand-up comedy. I have been on the road, I think, every weekend since January. So the idea that, like, we're going to wrap up a show tomorrow and it's just Miller time in my yard. Like, the idea that I'm allowed to drink and not worry about being in someone's viral video of me getting kicked out of an airport Chili's. I mean, what a relief.
4: Fat, drunk, and stupid is no way to go through life, sir.
1: Well, fat, drunk, and stupid is exactly how I'm about to go through the weekend. But long before I get there, we've got some adulting to do on the radio. And I wanted to start with the Joe Biden stuff, not because it's the most consequential thing in the world. Joe Biden is out of office. He left the ticket in the middle of the 2024 race.
5: I don't remember that ever happening.
1: But it did. I, for all intents and purposes, have a TV show on Saturday night, Fox News Saturday night, because when Biden was the president, I got very good at making fun of how clearly out of it he was.
6: Come on, man.
1: Okay, and in another time, I shouldn't have made the career progress that I did, because every comic out there should have been making fun of him. Okay, that's what comedians used to do. If the president did something dopey, you made fun of him. We literally had a president who quit talking in the middle of a sentence because he was finished.
7: We hold these truths to be self-evident. All men and women created by go, you know the thing.
1: Okay, and the Stephen Colberts of the world, the Jimmy Kimmels of the world, even the Jimmy Fallons of the world, and I like him a lot, and the Seth Meyers certainly fall under this umbrella, they were not making fun of Joe Biden every night on their comedy shows.
6: That's stupid. Use your common sense.
1: It's stupid because not only is that a partisan move, which is not your job as a comic, you know, your job is to unite the world through the common culture of laughter, regardless of where the punchline lands. You don't have to worry about how it affects one party in the midterms. Well, whether it's going to help Trump build a case for another term, it's not your job as a comedian. You entered a profession where you get paid in drink tickets and chicken fingers the first 5 years. Okay, for real. And then they take away your drink tickets by year five because most comics are usually in rehab by then.
8: That's true. That is true.
1: But we were never supposed to take ourselves seriously. But because the Colberts of the world and the Fallons and the Kimmels and the Seth Meyers of the world refused to make fun of Joe Biden, pop culture gave air cover to the news networks because the news networks just had to pretend Biden was fine, sweep it all under the rug, and get through every day's broadcast without ever mentioning anything because, as far as you were concerned, the president was fine.
9: If you like Biden so much, name three of his complete sentences.
1: So Jill Biden, if you understand, fell in love with the trappings of the presidency. You're a liberal first lady. The media is going to adore you. You're going to get one puff piece after another. Jill Biden was on the cover of every fashion magazine on earth, despite the fact that she looked like she had shot a couch covered in plastic every time she stepped out in a nude floral print dress. She looked terrible. I don't mean she's a bad looking person. Look at me. I'm no show pony. I just mean she was dressed horribly, but the media fawned all over her while ignoring Melania Trump because she was a Republican. Melania Trump, a self-made immigrant millionaire supermodel who spoke five languages. Jill Biden spoke two languages, English and Joe.
7: I'll lead an effective strategy to mobilize true and international effort to pressure.
1: But the fact that she was addicted to flying on Air Force One and had the entirety of the media in her back pocket allowed her to be the most powerful first lady in the history of this country because Joe Biden was not in charge of anything.
2: I'm Kamala Harris, and I approve this message.
1: Okay, you know, the Jake Tappers of the world that went back and covered this in retrospect after the Biden presidency was over. Okay, Jake Tapper wrote a book called Original Sin, the cover-up of Joe Biden's cognitive decline. He called it Original Sin because it had a nicer ring to it than If I Did It by O.J. Simpson. Jake Tapper and every other dirtbag media analyst out there on the left knew Joe Biden was cuckoo for Cocoa Puffs. They knew it. Jill Biden knew that they knew it. But she thought she had a free pass.
10: Wrong.
1: Yeah, there was only one small problem. She had to put him on stage at a debate. And what Jill Biden is now telling CBS in an effort to sell her new book is that she thought Joe had a stroke that night. She'd never seen him that way. Never once before, never since, was Joe Biden as out of it as he was that night.
10: Come on, don't bullshit me.
1: Are you really, you're going to tell me that, Jill? Okay, you've listened to this show before. Are you going to tell me she never heard this man be a little out of it?
11: You know, the rapidly rising
1: So that's Jill Biden, says that man, who, by the way, that statement is from 2020. Jill Biden got on TV in the year 2026 and said she had never once seen that man before or after the debate as out of it as he was at the debate.
12: You are so full of sh**.
1: And goes on to say she thought he had a stroke. There's only one small problem with her. I thought he had a stroke defense. I thought he had a stroke. I didn't know. I never saw him like that. And why is she saying that? Because she's trying to make the case that her husband's still with it and she's not guilty of anything. That's the point. I've never saw him like that. I'm not guilty of a cover-up. I'm not guilty of being drunk on power. Except we know she is. Why? Because after Joe Biden turned in a debate performance that she said resembled a stroke, she's not wrong if you heard it.
11: Making sure that we're able to make every single solitary person eligible for what I've been able to do with the dealing with everything we have to do with. Look, if we finally beat Medicare.
13: Thank you, President Biden. President Trump.
14: I really don't know what he said at the end of that sentence. I don't think he knows what he said either.
1: But again, Jill Biden said watching that made her think her husband had a stroke. But do you know what Jill Biden did after she witnessed her husband have a stroke, according to her? She didn't take him to a doctor. She didn't get him evaluated.

0: Here is Joe Biden, clip 7.
1: Joe, you did such a great job. You answered every question. You knew all the facts. And let me ask the crowd, what did Trump do?
2: Garbage like you just makes me sick.
0: Because the point here, and the reason I cover this, is we're not breaking news by telling you Joe Biden's elevator didn't go all the way to the top floor. But when you see people now conceding that there was, in fact, a massive cover-up, and they did, in fact, lie about the president's mental faculties, we're talking about dangerously despicable people. Because if they're willing to lie about whether or not the president knows what planet he's on, imagine what else they're willing to lie to you about. Okay, we have an idea. You know, Biden said he was running for president because it was a battle for the soul of our nation, because Trump never condemned the neo-Nazis and the white nationalists in Charlottesville.
3: And you had people, and I'm not talking about the neo-Nazis and the white nationalists, because they should be condemned totally.
0: Okay, but we understand Biden to lie. He's the politician. Okay, but when the politician's family is now out there gaslighting the country, here is Jill Biden saying she thought he had a stroke. Clip 6.
4: Were you horrified as you saw it unfold?
5: I wasn't horrified. I was frightened because I had never, ever seen Joe like that before or since. Never.
4: Or since.
5: Yes.
4: Or You've since. Never seen him like
5: never.
4: That.
5: No.
4: What happened?
5: I don't know what happened. I mean, as I watched it, I thought, oh, my God, he's having a stroke. And it scared me to death.
0: I mean, Jill Biden.
6: That is so embarrassing.
0: And don't take my word for it. Here is former Democratic strategist Dan Turrentine. Okay. Echoing the sentiments of Alex Thompson over at CNN. I'll play both. Okay, here's CNN. Okay, CNN, Alex Thompson. We'll start with him. Jill Biden said she'd never seen Joe like that before or since. That's what Jill Biden said.
7: That is a fact check false.
0: But don't take my word for it. Here's Alex Thompson, clip 10.
8: Well, she says that she's never seen him act that way before or since. But in the interviews that over 200 of which that Jake and I did, other people did see him act like that in the months before and in the months after that. And those moments became increasingly hard to predict. And the White House was increasingly trying to manage them to keep those moments out of public view. And eventually, you know, during the debate, they could no longer hide those moments from the public.
0: So that's Alex Thompson, okay, straight up saying, hey, Jill Biden, okay.
9: You were lying your ass off.
0: Lying your floral print ass off. Here is Dan Turrentine. Former Democratic strategist, worked around the Obama White House, worked around the Biden White House. Not only is he saying that everybody knew, but she's flat out saying Jill Biden's embarrassing herself. Here it is, clip 11.
10: What she did yesterday was embarrassing. I mean, most Democrats just sat there and kind of alternated between sadness that she's lying and so kind of pathetic and embarrassing, and anger of like, what are you doing? Because I know people who had interactions, as I've said many times, with Joe Biden going back to 2020 and 2021, where he had instances like he had on the debate stage. Robert Hur, I don't know how anyone could say that he was lying and the tapes lied. Right. So just go with those two things right there to turn around and try to convince people that it was truly a one night instance.
5: Yeah.
10: And you're going to ask Democrats about this. It's embarrassing.
0: Oh, Jill Biden.
11: You're a liar.
0: But why is Jill Biden telling this lie, Jimbo? Why is this a thing? Everybody knows Biden's nuts. Why is she embarrassing herself? And the truth is because they have a book to sell. And she's trying to paint herself as a sympathetic figure to a lot of gullible, gassy, self-hating white liberal women who will buy her martyr book. Hey, I'm actually the victim here. We've got this white supremacist existential threat to democracy in the White House, all because me, the doting, loving, caring wife, had to bear witness to my husband having a stroke, a man I had never seen do anything out of it before. You know, sure, he talked to dead people like Jackie Walorski 6 months after she died. Nothing to see there.

0: I'm aware that he frequently shook hands with invisible people, oftentimes made the sign language interpreter shrug. And yeah, he said cannibals ate his uncle, and we saw him wander away at the G20 summit and have to go get fetched by the Italian prime minister. We know all about it. Okay, but there was no reason for me to believe I had ever seen anything untoward from my husband. Come on, man. Okay, the reality is Jill Biden was with a dirtbag husband, Joe Biden, who was very famous in Washington for being a sleazy guy, especially around women. Kamala Harris herself said on the debate stage that she believed Joe Biden's sexual assault accuser was credible. Okay, but they swept that one right under the rug. But the point is, Jill put up with 50 years of shenanigans. You got a cheating con man, senator husband, who's involved in all kinds of debauchery with influence peddling through his son and his brother, Jim. And she had just gotten accustomed to a lifestyle. All right, he lies, he cheats, he's a dirtbag. But you know what? I'm first lady. And if I've got to sit here and get my husband elder care for dementia, what better place to receive that care than in the comforts of the White House? So I'll fly around on Air Force One. I'll do the fashion puff pieces. I'll toy around with my work husband, as I like to call the younger fella. And we can let this guy get pushed out in front of a podium twice a year and do a pretend press conference where he calls on the reporters because their questions and pictures are on a note card. That's not a press conference. That's a play. And Jill Biden knew it from word one, which means if you believe a word she says, you are way crazier than Joe Biden is ever going to be.
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14: saving you money, I'm Hillary Barsky. Many Americans are facing mounting financial pressures, but by making small changes to everyday habits can make a major impact on long-term wealth. Last year, nearly three-quarters of Americans failed to meet their savings and spending goals, according to a Vanguard Consumer Survey. Many people, especially those in their 30s and 40s, are falling into costly traps, including failing to boost emergency savings, delaying investing, and taking on too much debt. Financial experts say it's important to prioritize retirement savings. Missing out on employer matches or delaying contributions can have a long-term impact. Also, don't take on financial debt, which chips away at your ability to build real wealth. And it's critical to save for an emergency fund and start to plan for your child's education early. College costs continue to rise, and many families underestimate the importance that the earlier you start to save, the less difficult it becomes in later years. Saving you money, Hillary Barsky, Fox News.
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18: 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Senator Ted Kennedy.
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21: Police in Anaheim say they are following a white Ford Bronco, and that is O.J. Simpson with a gun to his head.
22: You guys have got to be strong because you are. I just feel in my heart that you're okay, that you've got to take care of each other.
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24: It's not a Republican victory. It's not a Democratic victory. It is the American people making a set of choices.
25: Can you get someone over here now to 325 Gretna Green? He's back. Please.
26: Okay, what does he look like?
25: 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Simpson. I think you know his record.
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0: busy Thursday episode of Fox Across America. Byron Donalds in the lead to be the next governor of Florida. He will stop by. Kennedy is going to be here as well. Right now, a little you and me time reacting to the breaking news out of the Biden camp anyway, that Jill didn't know anything was wrong with Joe Biden. I mean, come on.
1: What an idiot.
0: She needs to sell books. And what they're hoping to tap into, because they're in a weird spot, the Ukraine money dried up, and Biden hasn't raised cash for a presidential library. Like, that's a real thing. They are a few $100 million behind where they would traditionally be at this point, because apparently nobody wants a presidential library where all the books are in scratch and sniff.
2: Uh-oh, I'm in trouble.
0: Okay, but the point is, Jill Biden out there trying to paint herself in a sympathetic life. I turned on the debate, and I was shocked just like you were. Except nobody was shocked. We weren't laughing. I literally got a TV show because I was good enough on Gutfeld's TV show making fun of the things going on in the world that they created a market for me on this channel. And I started to do all the other primetime shows like Laura and Sean and Jesse and all that jazz. And that's kind of how I got going. And it's because I was making fun of the things everybody watching at home knew to be true. And it wasn't a big market for that because, as I said earlier, established comedians didn't want to make the Democrat president look bad, which is the difference between comedy and activism. They didn't know it at the time, and their loss is my gain. I'm not complaining. But Jill Biden at this remote hour, now that we are a few, you know, years removed from that debate, literally 2 years removed from that debate, wants you to believe she was just as shocked as the American people who were never told about Biden's condition. If you watched Fox News, you knew all about it. If you watched Fox News, you weren't surprised by anything you were seeing. If anything, you were disgusted because Biden had glitched out at such an all-time level that you realized just how hard he was being abused by the people propping up that auto pen presidency.
3: I'm Hillary Clinton, and I approve this message.
0: I don't know. But the point is, either way you slice it, there is a problem going on where the politics are so much more important than the people that they're willing to put a guy with dementia in office and lie to your face.
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6: News. I'm Gianna Gelosi. CENTCOM says Kuwait intercepted an Iranian ballistic missile, the U.S. calling it an egregious ceasefire violation. This comes after the U.S. downed a flurry of Iranian drones fired at an American tanker.
7: Iran launched drones toward a commercial vessel attempting to pass through the Strait of Hormuz. CENTCOM says at least 5 one-way attack drones were launched toward the vessel and intercepted. We know that a strike was also conducted against a control station that was about to launch a 6th drone.
6: Fox's Trey Yang strikes elsewhere, this time on an alleged drug smuggling boat.
8: It's 2 boats in 2 days taken out in the eastern Pacific. 2 accused narco terrorists are reported to have been killed in the latest strike. U.S. Southern Command posted a video showing a boat not moving on the water, then exploding with smoke and fire coming from it. One man was reported killed in a boat strike Tuesday with 2 survivors left stranded in the water.
6: Fox's Chris Foster, America's listening to Fox News.
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0: 6 tickets away from a sellout in Hagerstown, Maryland next weekend. 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We're going to be in Monterey. 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The best comedy in the world right now is over in the Democratic Party. Okay, I'll put a bow on this Joe Biden conversation real quick because I want to play some Chris Murphy. Now, if you're familiar with Chris Murphy's work up in Connecticut.
1: This guy's a serious ass.
0: Chris Murphy was one of those guys going on your TV for 4 years telling you, oh, I know Biden might have glitched out on TV today, but you should see him behind closed doors. Nobody can keep up with a guy. The poor interns. These girls are in their 20s. They don't even know how to stick with this man. He's just so rapid fire. Because no self-respecting person thought Joe Biden was behind closed doors like a ninja. Okay, but they coined phrases with the help of Chris Murphy called cheap fakes. The guy, I know you saw Biden glitch out at a rally and Barack Obama walked him off stage by the wrist. I know what you saw, but the video is a cheap fake. You see, you're looking from the wrong angle. If you look from this angle over here, it was Biden who was actually grabbing Obama, and then they went and ran the 100-meter hurdles. And I mean, it was so embarrassing. But I bring it all up. Why? Because here is Chris Murphy, who's now going on TV at this remote hour, saying Joe Biden should have dropped out a lot earlier than he did. The same Chris Murphy who was telling you Biden was fine. Are you ready for Chris Murphy before the debate? Here's Chris Murphy before the debate, clip 9.
2: Listen, I'm somebody that's worked intimately with the president. Joe Biden is incredibly competent and he's incredibly effective. There's not a problem. I know that he is ready for this campaign. I have seen how effective he has been up close and personal.
0: Oh, okay. Really, though? Because here is Chris Murphy now, clip 8.
3: Well, I certainly remember that debate as we were all wondering what was happening in front of our eyes. I feel like we've litigated this. It was a mistake for the president to stay in that race as long as he did. We would have been better off as a party had he gotten out much sooner. But yes, that was certainly a moment where many of us were scratching our heads.
0: Oh, man.
4: That was embarrassing.
0: Chris Murphy says it would have been a better situation if Biden had gotten out a lot sooner, except there's one small problem. Chris Murphy was telling us Joe Biden was fine a lot sooner. How was Biden going to drop out in May or April or March when Chris Murphy was on TV going, this guy is sharp as a tack?
5: I think he's got a point.
0: Yeah, the point is Chris Murphy's full of and so is everybody else who gaslit us on this. And again, I'm only bringing it up. It's not because, I told you so. Who cares? It's because they were willing to ghost ride the country. Like, do you know when you want to lend the kid the car and your kid does something so reckless without the car that you go, maybe I probably shouldn't give this kid the car yet. He's not responsible enough. The Democrats are flat out now telling you that everything we said was correct. Yeah, Joe Biden was nuts. He should have dropped out a lot sooner. They knew that. They knew he should have dropped out a lot sooner, but they were going to take their chances because if they could shoot him up with enough B-12 and get him through the debate, they could make the case that Trump was Hitler all summer, get all of pop culture, get the entirety of the media to get behind them and go, democracy's on the ballot. We need 4 more years of Joe. A steady hand at the till. Look at him. Just look at the way he shuffles onto that Delaware beach 66 times a year. I mean, it was bananas. Joe Biden is the only president who has less free time now that he's out of office than he did when he was in office. When he was in office, all he had was free time. You didn't see the guy. If you told people you saw Joe Biden, they talked to you like, let me guess, he was with Elvis and Bigfoot was driving the car. Hey, Vinny. This guy says he saw Joe Biden. Get a load of this nut. Nobody saw Joe Biden. He had the public appearance schedule of a groundhog. And I'm only bringing this up again because they want power so desperately that they are willing to do anything to get it, including putting a man in charge who is an actual empty vessel. That's who Joe Biden was, and they knew who he was. And they went on TV every day, just like Joe Scarborough, and said, if you dare question this guy, you're an idiot who just can't take the truth, okay?
1: Start your tape right now, because I'm about to tell you the truth. And F you if you can't handle the truth. This version of Biden, intellectually, analytically, is the best Biden ever. Not a close second. And I've known him for years. The Brzezinskis have known him for 50 years. If it weren't the truth, I wouldn't say it.
0: If it weren't the truth, I wouldn't say it. You know what Joe Biden was saying on TV right after Joe Scarborough told you he was the sharpest guy ever? He was saying this.
4: Look, there's so many young women who have been, including a young woman who just was murdered, and he went to the funeral. The idea that she was murdered by an immigrant coming in, they talk about that. But here's the deal. There's a lot of young women who are being raped by their in-laws, by their spouses, brothers and sisters, it's just ridiculous, and they can do nothing about it. And they try to arrest them when they cross state lines.
5: Thank you.
6: God save the queen, man.
0: What are we even watching? But Joe Scarborough was on your TV going, sharpest Biden ever, and F you if you can't take it. With a straight face. That's what he was saying.
7: You are a rude, terrible person.
0: Okay, guys, we always knew Joe Biden to be a liar, a political grifter. Do you know when the first time I heard Joe Biden's name was? Guys, I'm 48 years old, 49 years old. I don't know, Jenny knows. Okay, the first time I heard his name, I'm not making this up, it was in 1987. I was watching The Tonight Show in fifth grade. And Johnny Carson was making fun of Joe Biden for dropping out of the first of three presidential elections he would drop out of. This one was because of plagiarism and being a serial sociopathic liar about his accomplishments. If you remember the year 1987, we had a guy named Ted Koppel. Do you remember Ted Koppel? Here is Ted Koppel doing a report on Joe Biden being forced out of the race for lying. Listen to this.
8: I went to law school on a full academic scholarship, the only one in my class to have a full academic scholarship. Went back to law school and, in fact, ended up in the top half of my class. I was the outstanding student in the political science department at the end of my year. I graduated with 3 degrees from undergraduate school and 165 credits, only needed 123 credits.
9: Biden now concedes he did not graduate in the top half of his law school class, that he does not have 3 degrees from college, and that he was not named outstanding political science student in college.
10: Newsweek says Biden actually went to school on a half scholarship, ended up near the bottom of his class, and won only 1 degree, not three.
11: Joe Biden ranked 76th in a class of 85 at the University of Syracuse Law School. I mean, this guy comes off this whole thing as a flyweight.
12: Now Biden says Newsweek is right. His memory had failed him.
8: And I'd be delighted to sit down and compare my IQ to yours if you'd like, Frank.
13: Joe Biden was victimized by the truth.
14: Bye-bye, Biden. He may not know it yet, but I think this is going to be very difficult for him to recover.
15: Is Joe Biden dead meat, yes or no?
16: I think so.
0: That was 1987, because he got called out for lying about everything. And then they hit him with plagiarism charges. And I'll never forget it. I was watching The Tonight Show as a fifth grader on the night it happened.
17: One of the Democratic candidates is Senator Joseph Biden. Have you seen the problem he's been having? He went around and made a speech. And apparently, he quoted a British politician. Took his speech and kind of paraphrased it as his own. And then the press got on him. And then he was charged also with taking part of Bobby Kennedy's speeches. And Biden says, not to worry. He reassured his staff. He said, we have nothing to fear but fear itself.
0: I was watching that in fifth grade. I'll never forget it. That's how I knew that clip existed when I went and caught it for the show. And it's so fascinating. Because he's always been like a sociopath. I didn't know to the extent that his wife was and to the extent that all of these Democrats around him were that drunk on power. And the reason they don't deserve to be in charge is not because they were willing to lie to us on such a profound level. It's that none of them had the balls to primary the guy.
5: Bingo.
0: Okay, like if you're Gavin Newsom and you know there is a party-wide cover-up of this man's cognitive decline, you know that when you... he was literally doing fundraisers at people's houses where he'd come over for dinner and read off a teleprompter at the kitchen table.
5: This could be a problem.
0: Do you remember the story we did on my show about how they had fluorescent tape on the floor? So anytime he went out in public, he could follow the tape because they were tired of him getting lost leaving stage. They literally had to guide him off stage because he would go the wrong way.
16: We have a president that is clearly not all there.
0: And everybody, Joe Scarborough, Rachel Maddow, Jill Biden, Chris Murphy, every dirtbag Democrat out there. Nancy Pelosi.
18: Nancy Pelosi is a total dingbat.
0: Maybe so, but she was right there with Biden to the end, just like Chuck Schumer.
18: Chuck Schumer is a clown.
0: Sure. Okay, but until that debate, they were like, 4 more years. This guy could do 8 more years. It's better than Trump. Guy's literally Hitler. January 6th. Who cares if the Southern Poverty Law Center ended up paying most of the people who showed up that day? And the FBI had 300 plainclothes agents in the crowd. Okay, still bad. Still Trump's fault. Something about democracy being on the ballot. Why do you think we're arresting our political opponent? Raiding his house? Shooting at the guy? We're trying to protect democracy over here. I mean,
18: Democrats are so full of crap.
0: Totally. But you understand their instincts are so bad at this moment, because politics became too emotional for them. You know, when you do things from a place of emotion, it denies you self-awareness. You know, when you get in a fight with somebody and when you make up, you go, ah, sorry, I called you a pirate hooker. I was mad. You know, that whole thing. But you should lose the peg leg and the garter belt. Anyway, as we sit here, you realize that in the heat of battle, you sometimes behave in a way you wouldn't otherwise normally do, because you'd ask yourself, hey, do I sound nuts right now? But the Democrats manufactured a hysteria around Donald Trump. When he came down the escalator as a 15-year primetime TV host on NBC, okay, they pretended we'd never seen this man before. He was some existential white supremacist threat inspired by Hitler, colluding with Russia, and we were all gonna die.
19: People aren't buying it, CNN, you dumb bastards.
0: And because none of them interviewed Republicans, none of them hung out with Republicans, none of them even acknowledged the existence of a dissenting view, okay, they came to believe their own BS. They reacted to their own hysteria, a literal cat chasing a tail, but at such a dizzying rate of speed that the cat couldn't even fathom how insane it looked to the rest of us. And that's why they were willing to get on TV night in and night out and tell you Biden was fine. If everybody else on the panel said Biden was fine, if everybody else who got hair and makeup and came on to set said Biden was fine, what business did they have to believe he wasn't fine? Just because it was the truth doesn't mean that should be a priority. These people want power. They don't want truth. Okay, but the reality is that's what ultimately happened. Because politics are so emotional and they don't have self-awareness, they didn't realize what bad instincts it was to lie about Biden, so much so that they didn't realize what bad instincts it was not to just primary the guy. Believe me, Trump would have had a hard time winning with all the baggage the Democrats had besieged him with. He would have had a hard time winning against a candidate with less baggage. They had Josh Shapiro, wildly popular in Pennsylvania, but they couldn't nominate him because he's a Jew. Straight up. I mean, they admit it. Straight up. Because they have so much anti-Semitism in the Democratic Party right now because of all of this garbage with Gaza. And they didn't want to lose Dearborn, Michigan, because they just have Kill the Jews parades every weekend. It's bananas. I don't feel good saying it. But we elected it right here in New York City. Okay, Mom Donnie's the first New York City mayor not to go to the Israeli Day of Remembrance. Just didn't show up. Say, ah, screw him. Free Palestine or something. I don't know. But anti-Semitism is mainstream in the Democratic Party, so Josh Shapiro couldn't do it. Gavin Newsom just didn't have the balls to do it because he was afraid he would lose to Trump, and he thought it looked bad in his party if he cut the line and took Biden's turn. And of course, in the woke Democrat Party, you couldn't bump the black lady off the ticket because that meant you were a white supremacist. So Gavin Newsom, rather than trying to change the culture in his losing party, stood on the sidelines because he didn't have the balls to go for it. And now he'll never be president. Oh, God, no. California's a dump. Gorgeous state, but the way it's managed, oh, not good. So the point is, as we sit here right now, the thing I'm trying to impress upon you is not, well, they lied about Biden. You knew they lied about Biden. You knew they lied about Biden in 2020, 2021, 2022, 2023, 2024. You knew he lied about every day. That's not the revelation here. The revelation is they lied. They're now willing to admit that they lied, and they think that was a good decision. And the point is, these people don't have the instincts to run a 5K marathon, let alone a country. That is a statement of fact.
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0: Fox Across America with Jimmy Fallon. If you're watching me on the Fox Nation stream right now, I'm wearing my pink denim jacket. I mean,
1: have you ever had a checkup?
0: Nah, it's a vibe, man. I'm in a goofy mood. It's Thursday. We're putting our TV show together. Shannon Bream's going to be on the show this weekend. A woman far too classy for the program. Mike Baker, former CIA agent, is coming on to discuss this reported story that the CIA is tracking down humans with alien DNA.
2: What the hell did you just say?
0: Multiple sources reporting that aliens could be living amongst us, ones that were breeding with human beings and ultimately evolved into some form of hybrid. And we apparently, as a government, are aware of these people and their location. I don't know if it's real or not. We're going to ask Mike Baker, because when he comes on with a CIA security clearance, we play a game called Spy or High. And I say, hey, is this something you spies are really up to? Or did we get high in the green room again and screw up? And that's what we're going to find out on Saturday night from Mike Baker. I don't know the answer. I'll find out in real time. Shannon Bream is obviously going to weigh in on the big topic that we're going to get into in the next hour with Kennedy. Shannon Bream is, of course, the host of Fox News Sunday, where she has to discuss everything of political consequence in this nation. She is tasked this week with making sense of the fact that the Democrats have nominated a vegan senator who thinks God is a woman.
3: Well, that's the dumbest thing I've heard of.
0: In Texas, of all places.
3: Get out of here and take your mother with you.
0: Tell him, Red Fox, a vegan Texan who says God is a woman.
4: It's totally false.
0: It's funny that we play Michael Jackson there. James Tallarico has a bit of a Michael Jackson thing going on. I'll keep it in the closet, as Michael once famously sang. But get your rhinestone glove out, because we're back on the dance floor. We're going to moonwalk our way through some hot topics with Kennedy after this on Fox Across America. All right, folks, summer's here. This is not a drill. It's the real thing. And the advent of summer is also a golden opportunity for you, the gift giver. Why? Father's Day, June 21st. 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
7: Possible progress with Iran. I'm Lisa Brady, Fox News. U.S. sources just confirming to Fox that negotiators for the U.S. and Iran have reached an agreement on a 60-day memorandum of understanding. It would extend the current ceasefire and launch negotiations on Iran's nuclear program. However, President Trump has yet to give approval for that. And this comes just hours after the U.S. accused Iran of violating the ceasefire and fired back.
1: U.S. officials confirmed its forces shot down five attack drones near the Strait of Hormuz and also hit a ground control station as a sixth drone was about to launch from Bandar Abbas. The strikes are being described as purely defensive and intended to maintain the ceasefire. The IRGC says it's retaliated by attacking a U.S. airbase. Officials in Kuwait confirmed they faced a missile and drone attack today.
7: Fox's Jeff Paul in Dubai. Meantime, a mixed report for the U.S. economy as a key inflation gauge hits a three-year high.
4: The PCE price index for April found inflation up 0.4%, a little lighter than expected. For the year ending in April, though, the increase was 3.8%. Excluding food and energy, the core PCE rose 0.2%, but up 3.3% for the year ending in April.
7: Fox's Jenny Cosola. A separate report finding slower economic growth than first thought for the start of the year, with the GDP at 1.6%. The U.S. Treasury Secretary is scheduled to host a White House briefing today. The U.S., Canada, and Mexico now coordinating efforts to protect people from the risk of Ebola during the upcoming Soccer World Cup. A joint statement announces an aligned approach to public health and travel measures for people coming from African regions where the current outbreak has been spreading. The U.S. has already implemented a temporary ban on non-citizens who travel to Congo, Uganda, or South Sudan in recent weeks. 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
5: 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Just click listen, then swipe right and hear the latest news updates on your time. 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
7: A win at the U.S. Supreme Court for a death row inmate who claimed racial bias on the jury that convicted him in Mississippi.
11: Justices in a 5-4 vote siding with Terry Pitchford, who was sentenced to death by a jury of 11 white and one black juror in 2006 for his role in the killing of a grocery store owner. There were five potential black jurors on the whittled down jury pool, but the prosecutor, who had a history of dismissing black jurors for discriminatory reasons, used peremptory strikes against four of them. Jurors can only be excused for race-neutral reasons. The opinion, penned by Justice Brett Kavanaugh, finding defense lawyers did not get enough of a chance to argue the black jurors were improperly dismissed. Also that the state Supreme Court acted reasonably in ruling they had not.
7: Fox's Lillian Wu. Australia is suing the U.S. company 3M for more than $1 billion over contamination from so-called forever chemicals and firefighting foam at defense bases. 3M, though, argues it stopped selling that foam in Australia 2 decades ago and that the Defense Department continued to use it for longer. In Brazil, a step closer to a 40-hour, 5-day work week.
12: Brazil's lower house of Congress overwhelmingly approves a constitutional amendment that cuts working hours from 44 to 40 without cutting pay for at least 37 million people. It needs the approval of Brazil's Senate, which could send it back with changes. The current Brazilian work week is 5 8-hour days and a 6th half day for 44 hours total. The amendment guarantees 2 consecutive full-off days each week, preferably Saturdays and Sundays. Businesses would have 14 months to fully comply. Opponents say it'll hurt business and jobs will be lost. President Lula sponsored the bill. He's up for re-election in October. His main election opponent, Flavio Bolsonaro, the former president's son, is proposing a more flexible pay-by-the-hour plan. Chris Foster, Fox News.
7: Wall Street's still in record territory. Right now, the Dow's up 62 points. I'm Lisa Brady, Fox News.
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1: Oh, girl, back in action. 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So much garbage, just an absolute stampede of stupidity in our political landscape right now. We're going to discuss it with Kennedy, a two sports star in media. She, of course, got famous in the 90s over at MTV. And now she is here over at Fox News covering politics, where they just lined up a lot of bands from the 90s to play the America 250 concert. We'll get into it, have a little fun with that lineup. And we will, of course, talk about the real comedy of our time, which is the reality that Texas has just nominated a vegan senator who says God is a woman. I don't know, but I know what the Texas Senate election is coming to, and that is a victory for Ken Paxton. 888-788-9910 is the phone number. You like the show, hate the show, agree, disagree. I don't care. I'm a talk show host. My job is to talk. It is not to convert. It is not to preach. It is not to alienate people who disagree with me. The very nature of a talk show means we're going to share dissenting views. Do you remember that? Back in the day, you'd actually talk. And if somebody disagreed, you wouldn't cancel them. You wouldn't pressure their sponsors. You wouldn't make them stand up in front of the football locker room like the Giants just did to Jackson Dart. Did you see that? Jackson Dart, Giant quarterback, brought Donald Trump on at a rally last week. And the media was apoplectic. How dare he bring on Donald Trump? Support the president.
2: The media is a bunch of losers.
1: Okay, because they were apoplectic that this guy would voice his political views in favor of Donald Trump. Now, the same media got Colin Kaepernick a $59 million Nike deal for criticizing the United States, complaining about the president, saying America was systemically racist, even though there's not a single solitary piece of data to support that. This is truly a country where anybody can be anything. And the only thing between you and that thing you want is your ability to persist and overcome adversity. Everyone you know who is a success is 10 times the failure, meaning the one thing they succeeded in, whatever that was. You want to tell me Bill Gates, it was Microsoft. He made a gazillion dollars. But you know what he did before that? He tanked seven different entities. They like to tell you Trump's a failed businessman. I'm like, wouldn't you love to fail at business so much that you're worth $5 billion? At this point, he's probably worth $10 billion because they've licensed their brand to so many things in light of his presidential success that they're now opening up billion-dollar Trump towers all over the Middle East with his name on it, making huge money. But they tell you, oh, he's a failed businessman. He bankrupted a casino. And what did he do after that? Did he live under a bridge, poverty-stricken? No. He got back on his feet, became a primetime NBC host. Had all kinds of other real estate licensing deals. Opened up more places out in Vegas and around the world. And overcame adversity. The God's honest truth is everyone you know to be a massive success is a much bigger failure when you consider how many losses they take on the way. I'm sitting here. I host a TV show on the Fox News Channel and a radio show that's being heard on about 200 stations today. Okay, do you know how many times I was rejected in showbiz and comedy and TV and screenwriting and commercial auditions, reality TV shows, anything you can think of? Okay, I'm sitting here with a record of 2 wins and 5,398,000 losses. That's how you make it in life. That's how you make it in showbiz. So when the Democrats get on the air with this stupid defeatist message, which is like, oh, America's systemically racist. You can't get ahead in this country. We need to tax the rich. We don't need to tax the rich. 1% of Americans pay 50% of the taxes. That same 1% is responsible for 10% of all spending in this country, which means they are single-handedly propping up our economy. But the bigger issue is not what the 1% makes or spends. It's what the government spends, which is your money. We're the richest country in the world. We're $37 trillion in debt. And instead of running on fiscal responsibility, balancing the books, and yes, you can, what are the Democrats ultimately running on is no, you can't. The deck is stacked. The rich is bad. You can't even bother trying at this point. Just let us give you free stuff. Childcare is expensive. Let us give you that. Healthcare, come on. Single payer. We got this thing called the Affordable Care Act. Never mind that it drove up healthcare by over 300%.
3: I don't see you doing any better in the booty department.
1: But of all the fool's errands the Democrats have run, one of which is campaigning quite aggressively against your own self-reliance and your ability to persist. Okay, the biggest fool's errand they're running right now is in not listening to voters, not having any connection to the priorities of working men and women. Everything the Democrats stand for. Right now, across the river from where I'm broadcasting in New York, we have Democrat protesters outside an ICE facility in Newark. And they are trying to garner sympathy for people in our country illegally who have violent arrest records here and abroad. And the Democrats want you to believe those guys are the victims. We need to abolish ICE. There's only one small problem. 80% of the American people support mass deportation. Why? Not because they changed, but because the Democrat Party changed. Do you understand? When Barack Obama was president, he deported more people than any president in history and gave Tom Homan a medal, a gold medal, for reaching a million deportations.
3: Tell him like it is.
1: Okay, when Bill Clinton was president, he brought down the House at his State of the Union saying we're going to bar all companies who feed into the scourge of illegal immigration. This is Bill Clinton, 1995.
4: All Americans, not only in the states most heavily affected, but in every place in this country, are rightly disturbed by the large numbers of illegal aliens entering our country. The jobs they hold might otherwise be held by citizens or legal immigrants. The public service they use impose burdens on our taxpayers. That's why our administration has moved aggressively to secure our borders more, by hiring a record number of new border guards, by deporting twice as many criminal aliens as ever before, by cracking down on illegal hiring, by barring welfare benefits to illegal aliens.
1: Bill Clinton bragging about deporting twice as many illegal immigrants as anyone ever had before him. Twice as many as a Democrat who got two terms. If Bill Clinton bragged about deporting people in the modern Democrat Party,
2: he should be behind bars.
1: They'd want to lock him up. And that's the point. People have not changed. The Democrat Party has. Why? Because their money is coming from other places now. The climate thing dried up. The most prominent climate change activist you know is Greta Thunberg. She's now doing the kill the Jews, death to Israel thing. That's what she's doing. She's walking around in a headscarf, doing the free Palestine, blow Israel off the map thing. Screw the Zionists. That's what she's doing. Like, she actually just quit climate change as the face of the movement because they knew it was a grift and nobody cared about it. And every single piece of temperature-related data that's come out in the last 20 years has contradicted every single thing Al Gore said. And every one of those other grifters who said we had 6 years to live, like AOC.
2: AOC is a dope.
1: Now, I want to correct myself because AOC said we had 10 years to live, just to be clear. And that was 12 years ago.
5: Bingo, man. Bingo.
1: But the biggest fool's errand the Democrats run is, like I said, for all the culture war garbage, for all the climate change garbage, okay, that's where the money came from. That's why they pushed it. Donors control their party. Okay, it's the donors who picked Kamala Harris as the presidential nominee. When Joe Biden announced he was dropping out of the race, they didn't have a primary where the voters picked it. They didn't have a convention where the superdelegates put it to a floor vote. They literally had

0: 20 issue nationwide. 80% of people do not think it's good. 80% of people do not think biological men should compete against women. Over 89% believe biological men do not belong in the women's room. But the Democrats continue to tell you that you might as well be a slave owner with those views because they're outdated and you're standing in the way of the march of progress. Except slavery was a genuine scourge on our country. It was not a manufactured civil rights movement. Like guys throwing on a dress and saying they deserve abortion care is not a real argument, because here's a pro tip. Men can't have babies.
1: He knows what he's talking about.
0: Okay, and that's something we've agreed on for as long as time. Mr. Rogers won multiple Emmys singing about it.
2: Only girls can be the mommies. Only boys can be the daddies. Yes, sir.
0: Okay, that's Mr. Rogers again. If he sang that in the modern Democrat Party,
3: he should be behind bars.
0: They'd want to lock him up. But here is James Tallarico, your Senate candidate in Texas, telling you the trans community needs abortion care too.
4: Not even close.
0: They can't get pregnant. Guys, if men could get pregnant from having sex with other men, every prison in America would have a massive maternity ward.
5: He's a lousy dad, but he's right.
0: But here is Tallarico, abortions for trans people, clip 18.
6: Before we go further, I want to acknowledge that our trans community needs abortion care too. Defending trans Texans is something we have to do every day at the state capitol. And you better believe I'll be giving sermons on that too.
0: Oh, God.
7: These people are crazy, I'm telling you. They're crazy.
0: Now, he knows trans people don't need abortion care. Like Tim Walz knew that boys didn't need tampons in the middle school bathroom because they biologically can't get their period. But there's a lot of lobbyist money out there that says they can. Why? Because that lobbyist money means these kids have to take more drugs and puberty blockers that chemically castrate them. It means they have to get more of the surgeries and the gender reaffirming care. That's what they call it. What a cute creative term for chopping off your junk. Nah, it's gender affirming care. You don't understand. Our 3-year-old, who'd have no idea what his gender even was if we didn't convince him he was trapped in the wrong body, was told so many times by his parents that he was trapped in the wrong body that by the age of 5, he wanted a surgery and we had no choice but to get it for him. Because, you know, if your 5-year-old wants something, clearly they know what's best for them. I mean, guys, think about that. If a little girl was 5 and wanted a boob job, she couldn't get one because she's not old enough. But if she wanted a penis, you'd actually go out there and give her one in the name of gender affirming care. I mean,
8: I'm sick and tired of all this bullshit.
0: But the Democrats are running on this. Like, that's going on out in Seattle. It's going on out in LA. It's happening here in New York. Kamala Harris famously got destroyed in the 2024 election because of the Donald Trump ad where he said Kamala Harris is for they, them, and Donald Trump is for you. And do you remember that famous ad where she bragged about changing the gender of inmates on the taxpayer's dime?
9: When I was attorney general, I learned that the California Department of Corrections, which was a client of mine, I didn't get to choose my clients.
10: Right. A client of the attorney general.
9: A client of the attorney general, of the office of attorney general, that they were standing in the way of surgery.
10: For prisoners.
9: For prisoners. And there was a specific case. And when I learned about the case, I worked behind the scenes to not only make sure that that transgender woman got the services she was deserving. So it wasn't only about that case. I made sure that they changed the policy in the state of California so that every transgender inmate in the prison system would have access to the medical care that they desired and need.
0: My God.
11: What sort of sad, twisted, and tiny leftist echo chamber does that woman belong to?
0: She belongs to the echo chamber where the money keeps coming in. That's the point.
12: Paying in cash.
0: That's the point. Okay, Kamala Harris lost the 2024 election because Trump did a massive air buy on NFL Sunday around this country and ran that commercial on loop. Because no serious person thinks we should be using taxpayer dollars and changing laws so a rapist who winds up in a men's prison can claim he's a woman and go to the

0: female prison instead. I mean, Kamala Harris.
1: You're an idiot.
0: But the policy, as disastrous as it was, didn't go away. And that's why when the DNC finally released its autopsy last week, they didn't touch on a lot of the stuff that cost them the election. Why? Because their donors are still paying for it.
2: It costs a lot of money to run for political office.
0: So you understand, a guy like James Tallarico is going to have $100 million given to him from woke white people in New York and California who have no connection to the priorities of voters on the ground in Texas. And these woke white people are going to get so much air cover from the media telling them this is the hottest guy ever. James Tallarico is changing the face of politics. Do you remember when they told you with a straight face that Tim Walz was redefining masculinity? Tim Walz, who if he wasn't in politics would be a Richard Simmons impersonator, who had the arm movements of an inflatable guy outside a car wash. Okay, they said he was the new face of masculinity. And they didn't believe it. But they were all in on it because that was the marching order sent into the huddle by the culture warriors who donated $1.5 billion to Kamala Harris's campaign. And that's why we're in the position we're in now, where Texas has a guy who's going to get his ass handed to him. Because no matter what you think of Ken Paxton, at no point in the next 5 months is he going to tell you to go vegan to save the environment and that God is wearing a dress. You know who will tell you that? The Democrat Party, because that's what their donors want.
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0: This is maybe the favorite thing I've heard in media this week. MSNBC had a guy on by the name of Mark McKinnon. I don't know Mark McKinnon. I grew up with Chris McKinnon. He went to my high school. We used to drink on the bleachers all the time. I hope he's doing well. I loved Chris McKinnon. But here is Mark McKinnon on MSNBC trying to claim with a straight face that James Tallarico can out-Bible the Republicans.
1: You're a stupid man!
0: Okay, the guy that says God is a non-binary woman is going to out-Bible. This is bananas. Listen to this clip. This is clip 19.
2: Every cycle comes around and I hear from media and friends that say, oh, you know, this time it's the rising tide, blue wave. And I'm usually the one tapping the brakes. But I think that there's a perfect storm lining up here. First of all, just a bad environment for Republicans in general. Secondly, an exceptional candidate in James Tallarico. And third, I think a really unpopular Republican nominee in Ken Paxton. This is going to be a good versus evil. And I think that Tallarico is just a different kind of candidate. He talks about values, and he can out-Bible the Republicans.
0: He can out-Bible the Republicans?
3: You can't handle the truth!
0: Not, says right there in the Bible, Mary almost had an abortion with Jesus. This is Tallarico's real words. I'll play them for you in the next segment. He literally says, with a straight face, that Mary had to consent to have Jesus. The angel gave her a choice. Like, this is real. Like, it's not something I write for my comedy show. I'm not that creative. This guy is cuckoo for Cocoa Puffs. But it pays well with the donors. And that's why we have a guy who basically is Gato O'Rourke. Really, just a gayer Beto. Dumber too.
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6: News. I'm Therese Crowley. Sources confirmed to Fox, U.S. and Iran negotiators have agreed to a 60-day memo of understanding to extend the ceasefire and launch negotiations on Iran's nuclear program, pending the president's approval. Mines would reportedly have to be removed from the Strait of Hormuz. Outgoing California Governor Gavin Newsom endorses L.A. Mayor Karen Bass in Tuesday's election. The surging Republican former reality star Spencer Pratt tells Fox.
7: Not only did they work together in their negligence in burning down 7,000 houses and 12 people alive, but they're both complicit in laundering, what, $24 billion to actually increase homelessness?
6: Pratt says his common sense resonates with voters. Vice President J.D. Vance with a commencement address at the Air Force Academy, Colorado Springs, commenting on AI, says decisions over life and death must be made by humans, not machines. 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

0: 10 at Fox across America with Jimmy Failla. They're playing the late, great Biz Markie. He is no longer with us. And I know that because if he was, he'd be in the lineup for the America 250 concert. It's a lot of people from that era. And joining us now, a two sports star who was covering a lot of these bands in that era on MTV.
1: Are you Judge DeFriend?
0: Kennedy's back.
2: My nickname in high school.
0: Bang. Good to see you.
2: Jim.
0: Did you see the American?
2: You're so tan.
0: This is a fake one.
2: I thought you were Lawrence Jones.
0: I thought it was Jimmy Kimmel doing Carmelone.
2: Yeah, exactly.
0: They're like, wait a minute, that's not Jimmy Fallon. Mm-hmm. What's happening? We were having a laugh. Victor, my producer, had sent me over the lineup for America 250.
2: Yeah.
0: Young MC is in the lineup. Very exciting.
2: Mm-hmm.
0: Morris Day and The Times say they've dropped out. Young MC now says he dropped out. CNC Music Factory, they're in the lineup.
2: Okay.
0: Martina McBride, the Commodores, but I don't know if that's with Lionel Richie. I think you need Lionel Richie.
2: Of course you do.
0: Isn't he kind of the face of the franchise?
2: Well, he was.
0: And he kind of went solo.
2: Oh, American Idol. Yeah. Dancing on the ceiling. I'm Lionel Richie. Yeah.
0: Pulled a Bobby Brown and left New Edition, but it didn't smoke crack.
2: Not yet. It's 250.
0: Come on.
2: It's the year we pick things up. Another quarter millennium of freedom.
0: I love this so much. I'm excited. I know you're amped up.
2: I cannot wait.
0: Mm-hmm. But I do truly...
2: Olympics, World Cup.
0: Oh.
2: We're just, 250, all of it.
0: It's all happening.
2: Yes.
0: It's all going down with the K-Train. I feel like every big artist should want to be a part of this. They won't because there's a Trump association. But I think something like America 250...
2: I'm taking my ball and going...
0: Huh. Yeah, I'm not going there. But I think America 250 is not about four particular years. It's about 250 of them.
2: Amen, it is.
0: And that's
2: and
0: why
2: he happens to be the president, and that's what burns their balls.
0: Oh, so hard. Jackson Dart brought him on stage.
2: Yeah.
0: They'll never forgive the guy.
1: Jackson Dart is racist. He's a misogynist. He loves pedophiles.
0: I love the idea that it's so burnt their balls that he did that. Because if you imagine the things NFL players are doing on a daily basis that aren't getting called out by anyone in the media.
2: He assaulted his wife in an elevator and knocked her unconscious.
0: They're like, but more importantly, he didn't bring up the president. Yeah. And you know what else?
2: Let's throw him a parade.
0: You know what else is so
2: Where's
0: lazy?
2: Where's Ray Carruth when you need
0: him? Oh, Ray. I'll tell you, think about Ray Carruth, man. He was basically quietly the second incarnation of OJ, as horrible as that sounds. Mm-hmm. He was a all-pro Carolina Panther who killed his wife.
2: Yeah, and he sure did.
0: Didn't get a tenth of the coverage Jackson Dart got.
2: Nope.
0: Think about that.
2: Nope.
0: Dude, Dante Stallworth was once in such a horrific DUI that he killed multiple people, and he was suiting up a week later.
2: Unfollow him? He follows me on Instagram, and every once in a while, he goes through and likes like 10 of my posts at a time.
0: Is that true?
2: I'm like, all right, Dante.
0: All right, well, just feel free to designate a drive for once in your life.
2: Kidding.
0: I mean, normally we need to get you a designated driver, but...
2: I'm not asking for a ride to LaGuardia this weekend, Dante. Yeah.
0: If Dante's leaving the bar, try to get someone safer like Tiger Woods. We're talking to Kennedy. It's all silly. And we do all kinds of comedy. So I just got back from the Hawkins Amphitheater out in Reno. Mm-hmm. If you're listening on KKFT and KSVL.
2: And you better be.
0: Kennedy is going to be there October 24th. I have this on really good authority that she's going to be there at the Bartley Ranch. So you're going to be outdoors watching the K-Train tell dirty jokes in the park like a sex offender.
2: Yeah,
0: because that's
2: right.
0: How it works. I did my act in that park for the second year in a row and felt like I should have showed up in a white van because you're outside doing dirty stuff. But it's a good vibe, and you get to hang with the K-Train, and you can get tickets, and you can go, and you can be in Reno. It is October, and the one beauty of Reno in October, you can do an outdoor comedy show.
2: Oh, good. I can't wait. I love Reno. I have a lot of experience in Reno from the time I was 16. My dad took me for my 16th birthday. He got me a fake ID so we could gamble. And
0: I
2: won
0: that.
2: Like $400, and I thought I was the richest person in my high school. So, Jim, I'm in Naples, Florida this weekend at Off the Hook Comedy Club.
0: Yeah, you are.
2: We added a fourth show on Saturday.
0: I love Off the Hook.
2: Yeah, so I've never been to Naples.
0: You're going to love it so much. It's Byron Donalds' district.
2: Amazing.
0: The last time
2: he better show up, Byron.
0: The last time I was there, he did show up with Erica Donalds, and they saw the rowdiest show in the world.
2: Nice.
0: A show that was delayed because the MC was in a fight with a stripper, and showed up an hour and a half late.
2: When you say the MC, you are honest with people that you don't have an opener, right? Like that, the MC
0: is you. It was actually Ryan Reese. I'm going to bring it up with him, but he's on the show. Ryan was down in Florida and was dating a girl, that I think worked as a bit of a dancer.
2: And he found out the hard way?
0: No, he knew. I mean, he knew. No, Ryan is looking for love in all the wrong places. He's a guy that goes to flash dances with an engagement ring just in case.
1: Oh, little buddy.
0: Yeah. And he was.
1: She really likes me, though. I know she does.
0: We're spending Christmas together. Really?
1: Real feelings.
0: Yeah, I'm going by the club. We're spending Christmas together.
2: Yeah, exactly.
0: Christmas Eve at the strip club. And
2: a lot of ones, Ryan.
0: Yes, but that was the last time I was in Naples, and I love Naples so much, and I'm going to give you the greatest cigar bar in the world to go to. And you're going to love it so much. No, Naples is amazing. We're talking to Kennedy. You're just joining us.
2: I'm also going to be at Bricktown Comedy Club in Tulsa, Oklahoma, June 19th and 20th.
0: Hold on a second. If you're listening on KRMG in Tulsa, Levi May, you dirtbag. The K-Train's coming to town. We got to work out some hits.
2: June 19th and 20th.
0: You got to get on the morning show because they'll love that. And the KRMG audience.
2: I would love that. I love Tulsa. I went to Tulsa for the first time when I was 5.
0: Do you know who lives?
2: And I've never been the same.
0: Do you know who lives in Tulsa? Someone we love. And he runs.
2: Garth Brooks?
0: He owns and runs the Outsiders Museum. He owns the house where they filmed the movie. Danny Boy O'Connor from House of Pain.
2: Oh, really?
0: Yes, Danny Boy's in Tulsa.
2: No way!
0: He's like the actual Tulsa King. I know.
2: What a legend.
0: Yes, he's the greatest dude ever. He'll be at your show, 100%.
2: Oh, that's so Kat Von D. Like, I love these stories of people who became famous, and then they're like, they realize that LA and New York are just too expensive, and they can be bad for your soul.
0: Yeah, they're vapid.
2: So they move to parts of the country. So Kat Von D moved to the town just outside of the town where I'm from in southern Indiana.
0: Wow.
2: And my friend's like, oh, Kat Von D bought that place. I'm like, good for her.
0: That's amazing.
2: Like, finally, those of us who've grown up loving parts of the country that have long been overlooked, like, we see the beauty, and I'm glad people like Danny Boy are really embracing that.
0: No idea. We're talking to Kennedy. I'm going to give you the greatest piece of intel. Okay. Danny Boy took me to a place. You know, we love to get steak on the road.
2: Hells yeah.
0: It's called the Sputter. The Sputter in Tulsa, Oklahoma, and they have like their oil wells out front. Where they famously struck oil. They have like the pumps and everything like that.
2: It.
0: And it is a real old school wood panel steakhouse.
2: Dang.
0: That's like vintage Tulsa. It's not like new and they tried to make it look vintage. Mm-hmm. It's OJ. You're going to love, you have no idea.
2: Excellent.
0: Come on, go see the K Train, Bricktown Comedy Club down in Tulsa. The one warning.
2: Let's cosplay as the Ewings.
0: The one warning I'll give you for either of our shows. We do quite well, but nothing we say will ever be as funny. Is Jill Biden telling a CBS news camera she had no idea that the guy she saw at the debate that night was representative of her husband's...
2: I thought he was having a stroke. Like, I'm going to admit it right now. I didn't do anything about it. You know, didn't call the paramedics, didn't take him to the hospital, didn't make sure that he had a bear aspirin.
0: I just
2: let him malinger on stage for another hour and a half, assuming he was about to die.
0: And then brought him
2: amazing?
0: And then brought him on stage at a rally and chanted 4 more years.
2: Yeah.
0: That's how convinced she was he was having a stroke.
2: Yeah, she was hoping he was having a stroke. That was not the downside. That was the upside for her.
0: I remember.
2: That's like when you scratch the last winning number on a scratch ticket and you're like, holy hell, I just won $3,000.
0: What?
2: And like that last time, you're like, huh. And then she realized, like, oh, that wasn't a 4. Damn it. I never win at nothing.
0: Do you remember writing in the Daily Mail that she was like just kind of nuts and like she got so obsessed with the trappings of the presidency that she was pretending everything was fine?
2: Yeah, Air Force One for her was a private jet.
0: Yes.
2: And it was an entree to the world that she had been plotting for decades.
0: Yes.
2: Finally got there, and she was like, you know, this walking corpse that I'm married to is not going to be a one-termer.
0: Yep.
2: Like, our entire family has been compromised. I'm the only one who wasn't keistering diamonds out of Moscow. Like, I play the legit game, and I don't care if I put him in the grave. I'm going to stay first lady.
0: Amen. And she didn't care because, again, if your husband does need some type of elder oversight, where better to get it than in the White House?
2: The nurse ratchet, Dr. Jill Biden.
0: So give me this, because we all know what's happening here. She's trying to paint herself as a sympathetic figure because they have a book to sell. So she's saying like, oh, I had no idea.
2: Yeah.
0: And, you know, I'm one of the good guys here. Knowing full well, how many clips have we played on the show from Joe Biden, the only president who quits talking in the middle of a sentence because he's done.
2: Yeah.
0: He's just done. Do you remember this clip?
2: And then he'll stop talking and then go, Come on, man.
0: Listen to this clip, okay?
2: Which I do all the time.
0: I know. We all do
2: that. If
0: now,
2: I lose my train of thought, doesn't matter if it's in the middle of a heated conversation with one of my daughters, if we're coming up with a place for dinner with my fiance, or if I'm on the five. If I lose my train of thought, I just look mad and go, come on, man. And then people are like, oh.
0: We better get it together over here.
2: Dude, do something wrong.
0: So the direct quote is, and she said these words in May of 2026. She said she had never seen him like that before or since. Okay, so I'm just going to submit to you this Joe Biden clip from March of 2020. Okay? Tell me if this sounds like a man
2: then
0: who's never been seen.
2: Former vice president, not yet president.
0: In a state of cognitive compromise.
3: You know, the rapidly rising
0: That was his answer on the daily COVID numbers. The rapidly rising
2: And that's 2020 or 2021?
0: Yeah. No, that's 2020. This is 2020. This is also, this is 19. This clip is this old. Remember this clip?
4: We hold these truths to be self-evident. All men and women created by, go, you know the thing.
2: You know the thing? Come on. I don't even have to finish. You know it.
0: And she,
2: that's an insult to you.
0: She gets on TV. Never seen him
2: like that.
0: And what did she do? This is so good.
2: But I love that they're replaying on loop the rally.
0: Yes.
2: Where she's like, you did so. And he's just standing there with mouth agape. Like,
0: hold on. Josh, play this. Clip 7. Listen to this. Clip 7.
5: Joe, you did such a great job. You answered every question. You knew all the facts.
2: What a...
5: Let me ask the crowd. What did Trump do? Lie!
2: They want to say nothing. He didn't have to do anything. Your husband buried his own campaign.
0: And you know the best part of it? She said she had a he thought it had a stroke, yet she was willing to bring him to that rally afterwards, as we said. And she fought to the death to keep him on the ticket.
2: That was, yeah, that was all her.
0: Yes. That's
2: that
0: why
2: was her for her.
0: That's why they're not, to this day, she's not talking to Nancy Pelosi. They hate each other.
2: Kamala Harris. There better be some Nancy Pelosi and Kamala Harris dirt in the book. There's not, because we would have heard about it by now.
0: Yeah, that would have been the excerpt. Yeah. Instead of, sympathetic figure. I thought Joey, you know, he was hitting it twice a day. You guys, this guy was virile. He was that's what they were saying. Chris Murphy, who used to go on TV from Connecticut and do the old, no, you got to see him behind closed doors. The interns can't even keep up with the guy. If you show up.
2: Yeah, Joe Scarborough.
0: Yeah. Oh, I play that clip all the time. That's my favorite clip ever. This, like, that's what I mean. Do you remember when, like, Nickelodeon had You Can't Do That on television and they slimed people?
2: Mm-hmm.
0: We need to bring back sliming people on TV. If you say something that's so demonstrably, absurdly false,
2: yes,
0: you should be subjected to some type of societal ridicule. Like this clip right here. This is a man. This Joe Scarborough I'm going to play you is him talking in the days before Biden is physically forced off the ticket because of his debate performance. So this is before the debate, to be clear. Okay, before the debate. Okay.
6: Start your tape,
0: you
6: right
0: know this.
6: Now, because I'm about to tell you the truth. And F you if you can't handle the truth.
2: Oh.
6: This version of Biden intellectually, analytically, is the best Biden ever. Not a close second. And I've known him for years. The Brzezinskis have known him for 50 years. If it weren't the truth, I wouldn't say it.
0: Can I just play you a clip of the
2: start
0: best?
2: Start the tape now.
0: Yeah. Can I play you the best Biden ever? Because this is Scarborough. This is the Biden that got on TV that night. Are you ready?
7: Mm-hmm. Making sure that we're able to make every single solitary person eligible for what I've been able to do with the dealing with everything we have to do with, look, if we finally beat Medicare.
8: Thank you, President Biden, President Trump.
0: And do you remember the Trump soundbite is the greatest soundbite ever. Yeah. Here's Trump, ready?
9: I really don't know what he said at the end of that sentence. I don't think he knows what he said either.
0: I mean, and you can hear that actually Trump is restrained there because he realizes this is a sad situation.
2: Yeah, but that was Susie Wiles in action. Like he had Susie Wiles' voice in his head going, let him bury himself right now.
0: Yeah, stay out of
2: don't
0: the way.
2: Don't say anything. Yeah, just let him do the damage.
0: Stay out of the way. Ah, Jill Biden, if only she could. We got more Kennedy. Don't go anywhere.
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0: playing the Arctic Monkeys. No, they're not. They're playing Cage the Elephant. I got excited because we bump it on the Arctic Monkeys. Wrong animal band. You got to get them right in the presence of an iconic MTV VJ like Kennedy, who is still in studio.
1: Still here, Jim.
0: Talking about comedy tours, and we came to a second realization that nothing we can ever say will be as creative as the idea of running a vegan senator in Texas who says God is a woman. I mean, could you write that? If I was like, right, I couldn't write that. I wouldn't scheme out that idea for a sketch. That's bananas.
1: No, because he makes Beto O'Rourke, James Tallarico makes Beto O'Rourke look like Sylvester Stallone in First Blood.
0: Patrick Swayze in Roadhouse, little lady killer. And Tallarico, I've been playing the clips for a day and a half. We had a lot of Texan callers yesterday because I don't know what's more disqualifying, being a vegan in Texas or saying God is non-binary. He also has a clip, by the
2: way. Well, there's six genders. I didn't know this. I thought there was just two. And then I found out that there was six.
1: Like, yeah, that's a winner. That's an 80-20 issue there, buddy.
0: I have a clip of him saying abortion is in the Bible because the angel asked Mary if she wanted to go through with the virgin birth.
1: Okay. That's not necessarily abortion. And this is from a seminarian. I got in a little trouble yesterday.
0: Yeah, you did.
1: I said on the 5 that he put the semen in seminary.
0: Yeah, you did. You know,
1: like, that's not how you spell it.
0: Do you know how I found out? I was doing an interview on WVMT in Burlington, Vermont, one of our legendary affiliates.
1: Oh, yeah.
0: And the morning show was like, let's go to the calls. People want to talk to Jimmy. And the first guy goes, that Kennedy has a filthy mouth. And he told me the story. I was like, this is amazing. Yeah, it is. That's why you go see Kennedy at Off the Hook in Naples this weekend.
1: Do it.
0: You go see her at the Bricktown Comedy Club. And yes, in Reno's. And when you get done in Reno, you're going to drive literally one exit down the highway, which is about a mile, to Sparks. And you're going to go to Gambies.
1: Get Dante Stallworth to give me a ride.
0: You go to Gambies. They're going to give you a sausage-stuffed mushroom, a porterhouse steak.
1: That sounds incredible. And how about a Boulevardier?
0: No, and they put out a cigarette on your face while you eat. It's great.
1: It is Reno. Yeah, so, that's part of the prefix menu.
0: We're not talking about a nice cigarette either. They're doing it Reno style. But we love them. Do we ever. Shout out to the K-Train.
1: Woo!
0: Download the Kennedy Saves the World podcast every day. Read her constantly in the Daily Mail. And I'll be back on her podcast the end of the week this week for a little Friday happy hour. See you there, Snookums. Yeah. Rock and roll. Don't go anywhere. We are back after this.
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7: With Iran. I'm Lisa Brady, Fox News.
8: U.S. officials confirming to Fox News that American and Iranian negotiators have reached a 60-day ceasefire extension, a memorandum of understanding.
7: Fox's Trey Yingston, Tel Aviv.
8: The question now is whether or not President Trump and Iran's Supreme Leader Mujtaba Khamenei will sign off to move this deal forward. As part of the current framework, we are told this would extend the ceasefire and open the Strait of Hormuz. The issue of Iran's nuclear program would be pushed down the road, and already we're starting to see a splinter in the positions, at least announced by Iranian state media and announced by President Trump.
7: The U.S. and Iranian officials have drawn different red lines on Iran's nuclear program. The framework would launch negotiations on those details, a top Pakistani diplomat expected in Washington tomorrow. This just hours after more of what CENTCOM calls defensive strikes, intercepting five Iranian drones that were threatening ships. The U.S. also hitting a site where a sixth drone was about to be launched. Pushback on ICE from the Massachusetts governor, releasing new guidance for schools, hospitals, and churches dealing with immigration agents.
9: The guidance from Democratic Governor Maura Healey includes barring access to areas like classrooms and offices at schools, child care providers, higher education institutions, and places of worship unless a valid judicial warrant or order is presented. The same goes for student information and that of patients in healthcare settings. Healey has been critical of the Trump administration's immigration policies.
10: They're going after people who aren't safety threats. And they're still making people afraid.
9: Homeland Security officials defend the use of administrative warrants, saying they're used only when a person has received a final order of removal from an immigration judge.
7: Fox's Tanya J. Powers. This is protests continue at one migrant detention facility in New Jersey. DHS Secretary Mark Mullen tells Fox,
11: "We're going above and beyond. The fact is, this is political theater.
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7: Michigan Governor Gretchen Whitmer, considered a potential presidential candidate, will not run for president in 2028, at least. The term-limited Democrat confirming during an annual conference she'll take a break and not jump right into something. A dog owner due before a judge in Florida after a neighbor was killed.
23: Deputies in Broward County, Florida now have Linda Cutler in custody on a manslaughter charge. She's the owner of two dogs seen on a video mauling a woman to death earlier this month. Officers found Cutler at a hotel in Melbourne Beach. Sheriff Wayne Ivey was at the jail to greet her.
24: Hope you enjoyed your time at the beach.
25: Oh, yeah.
24: Because you're not going to be going back.
25: Okay, What is the purpose of that?
24: A woman's dead and two dogs are about to be euthanized because of your uselessness.
23: Cutler reportedly told investigators she knew her fence had holes and that the dogs had aggressive histories. In Miami, Eben Brown, Fox News.
7: A man in Missouri facing multiple charges after a boat crash.
26: Investigators in Hickory County, Missouri, say 39-year-old Michael Stock crashed his boat on Pomme de Terre Lake Sunday, allegedly refusing to bring injured passengers back to shore to be treated after the crash, then ditching the boat and his passengers before cops got to him. He's facing multiple counts, including felony, second-degree kidnapping, assault, and leaving the scene of an accident involving physical injury. Police are are also looking at whether alcohol was involved in the crash. Boaters are always urged to avoid alcohol, to follow navigation laws, and immediately seek help after any accident of the water. The investigation remains ongoing.
7: Fox's Jeff Manasso. Just getting word one of hockey's best has died. Claude Lemieux, a four-time Stanley Cup champion, was 60. There's no word yet on a cause of death. Monday night, he was the Montreal Canadiens' torchbearer before Game 3 of the Eastern Conference Final. Stocks turning mixed. The Dow's down 20 points. I'm Lisa Brady, Fox News.
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0: just rocking out to that Van Halen guitar bed. Third and final hour of Fox Across America with Jimmy Failla. Byron Donalds in the on-deck circle. He is, of course, the leading candidate for governor in the great state of Florida. He is going to react to the news that we have a 60-day framework of a deal with Iran that the stock market seems to appreciate somewhat. And, of course, today being the maiden voyage of the Trump accounts, which is a big damn deal. Because when you get on the show, you understand I am a guy, former New York City cab driver, that is rooting for that rising tide to lift all boats. And what the Trump accounts do, whether you're black, white, Hispanic, Muslim, Asian, gay, straight, Pokemon, Pikachu, does not matter. Okay, every child born between 2025 and 2028, thank you to the Trump accounts, is going to get $1,000 from the government that the parents can then seed with additional money. And if these accounts are adequately funded, every child born in America right now, due to the compounding interest they make from investing in the stock market, will turn 18 and have close to $40,000 or $50,000 in the bank. Now, if they can continue to fund those accounts at the same levels, every one of those kids will have about $1 million when they turn to the age of 60. So it's the power of compounding interest, and it's the access to the free markets that a lot of people don't have if they're on the lower end of the socioeconomic scale or they're just not financially literate. I mean, how many people do you know? How many people do I know that are young in their 20s and spend so much money on avocado toast and iPhones and experiences they can post on social media that they don't actually save money? And the truth is, if you start investing at a young age, you don't need to start with a lot of money to end up with an absolute ton of money.
1: When you're right, you're right, and you're right.
0: You just got to throw it in there and forget you ever did and let the compounding interest go to work over time. You know, it's like something funny Tony Robbins once said when he was on Fox News Saturday night with me. He's like, do you know if every single time you bought an iPhone, there's 16 models, you put $1,000 in the S&P 500 instead, he's like, you would have literally over $1.5 million right now if you had invested in the S&P 500 during the same window of time that we've been using the iPhone. That's bananas. And in theory, what did it really cost you to do that? The 15 to 20 grand that you otherwise have blown on a phone that's sitting in your pocket right now. Granted, you have access to email, hooray, social media. It's killing the quality of everything. But you could add big money instead. So I love the Trump accounts because it's yet another fundamental example of how this guy is governing for all Americans, but especially the ones on the lower end of the economic scale. Democrats like to tell you it's a grift. He's selling us out to his big money buddies. But the reality is no tax on tips does not help the big money buddies. It helps the working class. No tax on Social Security does not help the big money buddies. The Trump RX account that slashed prescription drugs at the most dramatic level since they started recording the index on a monthly basis, that's not a handout to the rich people. That's a handout to the people who need it. Okay, the Trump accounts. It's not so much that they're giving money to newborn children, which sounds gracious and benevolent. It's that they're forcing a conversation around financial literacy. Every single one of these Democrats that tells you they're here to save the little guy are harming the little guy. Every single one of them. Why? Because they're saying, hey, if you made it to the age of 30 or 40 and you don't know what you're doing, let the government give you free stuff. That's the real problem here. It's those people who were responsible, who worked hard and created things and got rich. They have too much money. You deserve their money. I know you didn't do the work. I know you didn't innovate, persist, outcreate, and hustle. But everybody gets a trophy. It's 2026. You're a loser. We should treat you like a winner. We need to tax Jeff Bezos more. That's what they do. That is the approach. When the truth is, life is expensive. Why? Because the government has spent us into oblivion. And when the government prints and spends money, it cheapens the strength of the American dollar, which means it costs you more money to buy goods that are already going up in price.
2: Thanks, big government weenuses.
0: You remember the old Milton Friedman line about inflation and how only the government can be responsible for it?
3: Inflation is made in Washington because only Washington can create money. And any other attribution of to other groups of inflation is wrong. Consumers don't produce it. Producers don't produce it. The trade unions don't produce it. Foreign sheiks don't produce it. Oil imports don't produce it. What produces it is too much government spending and too much government creation of money and nothing else.
0: You get it? And what is a guy like Zoran Mamdani who wants to give you free everything? What does he represent? Too much government spending. Okay, and that government spending drives up the cost of everything. And their answer is, well, sheesh, cost of everything went up. I guess we need to spend more money.
4: That is financial lunacy.
0: Financial lunacy. What Donald Trump and Scott Bessent, to an extent, are doing today, he's your Treasury Secretary, is they are starting a conversation that everyone in this country should have had when they were a little kid. You know, the old, like, save it for a rainy day. Understand, if you're listening to me right now, you're a broke parent of a young kid. Okay, when my kid was born, we were banking out of a Nike shoebox, hoping to get rich enough to make it to the bank of Reebok. That's where I started in life. But smart people said, hey, throw a little money away. I was like, I don't have a little money. They're like, all right, we'll throw 10 bucks away, throw 20, throw 80, throw 50, whatever you do. Okay, but understand, as broke as you might be listening to this right now, if your kid is one and you are broke, dirt poor broke, and you have a one-year-old, that one-year-old can have $1 million someday. If you start throwing away 20 bucks, 50 bucks a month somehow between now and then, and you don't look at it as an investment in yourself, you look at it as an investment in them, an investment you might not even be around to watch them realize, but you want great things for your kid. And you might not be able to give them to your kid in real time because life has a way of punching you in the nuts and bills have a way of eating you up and work has a way of grinding you down. But the reality is, compounding interest is something that gives young people a massive window to accumulate wealth, and they don't have to make money. Do you know how many people work for themselves in the trades, handyman, stuff like that, and they invest their money? And they didn't have, you know, a 20-year prime where they were making $2 million a year, okay? But they may have had, you know, 12 to 15 years where they put away 10 grand in the bank. And now all of a sudden, you know, retirement comes around and these guys have $1.5 million in the bank. And now they're doing stuff. And they didn't make a lot of money. And they didn't put away a ton of money. They put away some money. And that's the point of the Trump RX, or the Trump savings accounts anyway, is it's starting a conversation for every newborn about living towards a future version of yourself. Say this to my kid every damn day. I said, your whole life is a series of handoffs where a younger version of you is going to hand the baton to an older version of you. And you're going to want that older version of you to like the younger version when he gets his hands on the baton. Meaning if you make good decisions as a 20-year-old, when you meet the 30-year-old you, he's going to be so happy to meet you. And if you make good decisions as a 30-year-old, you're going to someday meet the 40-year-old and they're going to be on speaking terms. Guys, when my 20-something Jimmy Failla handed the ball to 30-something Jimmy Failla, like, they had to have, like, tasers. They had to have armed security. Like, it could have went in a lot of different directions, none of which were actually any good.
5: You do that again and I'll break every bone in your body.
0: But I realized from age 30 to 40, like, oh, wow, I can make some better decisions and get to 40 and be ahead of the game. And I bring this up because a lot of people will always say, oh, if I knew then what I know now. You know, if I knew when I was 21 what I know when I was 51. Okay, great. So now you're 51. But do you understand to the 71-year-old version?

0: available in the palm of your hand. Designed by the U.S. Treasury and the National Design Studio, with infrastructure from both BNY and Robinhood, this groundbreaking new app will make it easy for millions of Americans to sign up, contribute, and watch their investments grow in value. Those who have already filled out IRS Form 4547 and registered for a Trump account will receive a notification the moment their account is ready to activate. For those who haven't yet filled out a Form 4547, and there's still time, I would encourage all parents to ensure their child has a Trump account and is set on the path to financial success. Your account will go live on July 4th, which is fittingly the 250th anniversary of our great nation.
1: Imagine that. Every newborn kid seeded $1,000 from the government that if their parents match it through that first 18-year window, you'll have $40,000, $50,000 in the bank. And if you continue to match it at the annual rate, you'll have $1 million when you're 60. Well, we're moving on now. We're moving on now. Do you get it? Okay. And the reason you don't hear about this on MSNBC or CNN is because they don't cover deliverables for the American people. They cover what they can tell you is the bad news for Trump. Oh, he's got this new reflecting pool. It's not the right shade of blue. I'm telling you, we've seen blue before in a reflecting pool. I don't know about this one. What's going on with the ballroom? He's building a ballroom. They got a UFC fight on the front lawn. Okay, and those things make great headlines on MSNBC and CNN, but they don't matter to you as much as your kids being seeded money to invest in their future. They don't matter to you as much as cutting taxes on tips, taxes on Social Security, or saving money on prescription drugs. But those are tangible improvements to the quality of life in this country. Securing the border, guys. We had 300,000 fentanyl poisoning deaths under Biden. Do you know how many people crossed the border illegally under Trump this year? Like zero. We've had quadruple months in a row where they recorded zero illegal border crossings. Plus, you've got Tom Homan shipping people back to their countries.
2: Get them out of here. Get them out.
1: And that's the point. Okay, Donald Trump is delivering for the quality of life of the American people at a rate you've actually never seen in your lifetime. And he may leave office with the vast majority of Americans, even Republicans, truly realizing it, because so much of the 24-hour news cycle revolves around selling you the sizzle instead of the steak. If it bleeds, it leads, that whole thing. So right now you're going to hear gas prices are too high, because they are. But they're going to go down when the war ends. But the media's job between now and then is to pretend there is no plan for it to end. It's never actually going to happen. Trump's out of control. He doesn't even know what the hell he's doing in the Republican Party. Okay, I have a clip here. I want you to hear this because it's one of the funniest things I've ever heard. Donald Trump has endorsed 118 people this year. 118 people in the primaries. His record is 118-0. He is 118-0. Okay, but do you know what the Democrats were saying as recently as 3 weeks ago, what the media was telling you? They were saying he lost his grip on the Republican Party.
3: Wrong.
1: Okay, but here they are with a straight face. This is Nicole Wallace on MSNBC, clip four.
4: At this very moment, Donald Trump's political career is spoiling faster than a box of Trump steaks left out in the sun. A brand new poll shows record levels of disapproval for the job that Donald Trump is doing as president, with key parts of his political coalition now completely turning on him.
1: So that's Nicole Wallace saying Donald Trump's political coalition is turning on him. Donald Trump's political coalition is now 118-0 when it comes to his endorsements.
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0: Bang! There it is. Fox Across America with Jimmy Fallon. It is Thursday, which means the lovely ladies of Fox News Saturday Night are joining me in studio. Leo, Jen, and their criminal friend, Annie, back in the studio as we are now 2 days away from liftoff on the television side.
1: Hey.
0: Good to see everybody. Round of applause. We crushed it in the ratings last week, and we were told it was a holiday weekend, and we were dead.
1: I know. We were doing the show as if we're like, well, this is fine. This one's just for us.
0: It's
1: no
0: just
1: one's,
0: for
1: no
0: us
1: one's
0: anyway.
1: Actually going to see it.
0: Yeah.
2: Everyone saw it.
1: Uh-oh.
0: Everyone in the world saw it. So thank you
1: good
0: to
1: show.
0: Everybody who watched. We got to bounce back this weekend. We get Shannon Bream.
2: Yes.
0: That's a big deal. Shannon Bream, Aaron Berg, Ryan Reese, and Mike Baker talking about the CIA story. So let's just talk about this really quick because I have Lincoln on tomorrow and I want to get his take on this. Lincoln's going to be on my Friday radio show. Mike Baker and the CIA, anyway, is supposedly tracking humans who are half alien.
1: Right.
0: That they mated with aliens.
1: Of course.
0: I mean, now, if you knew, Annie, I guess we'll start down your end. And you run around the bar, it's at happy hour. I mean, you probably wouldn't mate with an alien, like a green-eyed, you know what I mean? Something we picture from a sci-fi movie. But if it's a human, that alien, meaning they have completely human characteristics and they just blend, couldn't it be possible that you would mate with an alien and just not know it?
3: I would say no, because remember how we were talking about AI dating and stuff? Like, to me, that's all in the same category.
0: You'd notice it.
3: Aliens, AI, there's got to be something off.
0: Well, we know not everyone notices it because Elon Musk has 12 babies. So they didn't know.
2: He's an alien.
0: That's what I mean, Leo. Elon Musk, alien, yay or nay?
1: Yay, absolutely.
0: Right, probably is,
1: and
0: right?
1: I think that almost makes me want to disprove your point of you're like, well, obviously, if we're a bar and a little green alien, you wouldn't hook up with them. There are some people out there, Jimmy. I don't know how to like tell you this, but yes, they absolutely would. In fact, they would be more likely to do so.
0: Could you not look right at Mikey when you say that? I'm kidding. we're talking to Leo, Jen, and Annie, the ladies of Fox News Saturday Night. I'll ask Lincoln tomorrow, Jen, but I guess I'll ask you first. They do say there's someone for everyone.
2: Yeah, so, which is nice.
0: But are you telling me there's a version of this where E.T. is a rom-com?
1: There's people that dress up with like ears and a tail, and they find each other, and they find love.
2: Well, we watched a movie where a guy was a snowman, and he fell in love, so it can happen.
1: There was The Shape of Water, was like she fell in love with like a fish man, and that won Best Picture. So there's an audience for it.
0: What was the movie with the computer? Her?
1: Yes.
0: And he falls in love.
1: That wasn't even a corporeal figure. That was just a voice.
0: Wow, Annie, what is it like to know that someday you're going to be out there in the bars of America competing with computers for dates?
3: Should I just die now?
0: We've all been recommending it for quite some time, but you haven't listened. So I kid, Annie. So I think we're going to talk about alien breeding with Mike Baker.
2: Definitely.
0: I'm interested to see what he says because he has admitted to a lot on our show.
1: Yeah.
0: A lot.
1: Yeah.
0: So I think we'll get something out of him.
1: I think we have a few people that would contact him after to sign up for the program. Be like, I will.
0: Oh, a few of the people who hang out at Langan's across the street?
1: Yeah. Yes.
0: Are you telling me Eddie isn't chin? I'm kidding. We shouldn't name names, but he'd be proud to be cited on the show. He would. There's no way around it.
1: True.
0: So we got that to look forward and a rowdy crowd. And if you want to meet the women of Fox News Saturday Night, you can get free tickets to be in our audience at foxacrossamerica.com. Please. It's a phenomenal date because it's a cheap date.
1: Yep.
0: And the studio is gorgeous. It makes the show look a lot more credible than it is.
1: Yes.
0: So if you bring it, you're going to wow the date.
1: Yeah, we slap a new fresh coat of paint on it every week.
0: Even if it's a computer.
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6: I'm John Saucier. American and Iranian negotiators have reached a tentative agreement to extend the ceasefire by another 60 days and launch talks on Iran's nuclear program. The president does still need to sign off on this reported memorandum of understanding. The Los Angeles mayoral race heating up. California Governor Gavin Newsom announcing today he's endorsing the incumbent mayor, Karen Bass. In an upcoming interview this Saturday on Fox's Saturday in America, Los Angeles mayoral candidate Spencer Pratt says he's not surprised. He says these two lawmakers are criminal partners.
7: Not only did they work together in their negligence in burning down 7,000 houses and 12 people alive, but they're both complicit in laundering what, $24 billion to actually increase homelessness.
6: The governor praised Mayor Bass for lowering homelessness and violent crime rates, as well as for working to bring back film production to the city. The mayoral primary is next Tuesday. 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

0: There it is, Fox Across America with Jimmy Fallon. Fired up to talk to our next guest, superstar congressman, frontrunner to be the next governor in the great state of Florida, and the premier sports handicapper in all of political talk radio. You never get a bad bet out of Byron Donalds. Hey, man.
1: Good to be with you, Jimmy. And by the way, thank you for playing some of the King of Pop as my intro music for this segment. I appreciate that, Jimmy. It was a nice, melodious tone to start this interview.
0: It was rock with you. That's high praise if they're Absolutely. Giving you the King of Pop. That's like it's respect coming from the control room, which also tells me that Josh and Mikey, who have gambling problems, have probably been betting on your NBA and NFL analysis on this show over the years.
1: Oh, my gosh.
0: Man. Crazy times.
1: How about those Knicks?
0: I was going to say, it's bananas. It's like the 90s again. We haven't been in the finals since 99. That was Marcus Camby. And before that, it was the Rockets in 94. Do you know when the Knicks went to the finals in 94? That was the year of the OJ chase.
1: Oh, yeah, I remember, because I remember as a kid, I'm watching the finals, and this is back for the young people in the audience. This is back, you know, on, I think my television was probably 13 inches or 19 inches. I can't even remember.
0: Nobody likes to show off, Byron. Go ahead.
1: Oh, come on now.
0: I know, I was kidding.
1: You had to mess with the rabbit ear antenna to get the reception right, and then they simulcast the OJ chase with the NBA finals, and they were like, yeah, we don't care nothing about Olajuwon and Patrick Ewing. Look at OJ. It's a crazy time.
0: That's how you know football is always going to be the biggest sport, is even during the NBA finals, just a player in his Bronco, the NFL's all-time leader in fleeing yardage, O.J. Simpson, takes precedent. Pretty crazy.
1: Fleeing yardage? This is what we're doing, man?
0: I guess.
1: Oh, man.
0: They keep stats of everything, BT. BD, let me tell you, BD, the stats for you in Florida looking good right now. Give me this, because I think a lot of what's happening right now is a nationwide thing, meaning the Republican Party is having very substantive conversations. Like Scott Bessent just announced these Trump accounts go into effect. You know, the app opens up today. That literally offers everybody in America, no matter what your political affiliation is or your socioeconomic background is, a seat at the table in terms of financial prosperity down the road. I mean, it's unprecedented in our country, is it not?
1: It is. I think that whether it's Scott Bessent or anybody at the White House, the president, his entire focus is on helping the American people keep more money in their pocket and building an economy that's durable for the future of our country. Mm-hmm. And, you know, they've been hard at work at that. Trump accounts is a part of that. Now you're going to have young people, infants in our country have an opportunity to begin saving early. The parents can take those Trump accounts, add to them into the future. These are things that are going to help build the wealth effect in our country long term. So happy that that's getting started up. That passed actually last summer in one big, beautiful bill that was part of the president's agenda. So those accounts are here. And then listen, let's put the Trump accounts aside for a moment. President had an announcement last week. Mark Cuban came in, and we all know that Mark Cuban and the president don't always get along, but Mark Cuban came in to talk about Trump RX, about finding ways to push down the cost of prescription drugs in America. And so, Jimmy, part of, you know, my platform running for governor is that we're going to align Florida's procurement process and prescription drugs with Trump RX. So you have people on two sides of the political aisle saying, yes, Trump RX is a great solution to help push down the cost of prescription drugs for people in our country. And that's how you begin to make America more affordable, make Florida more affordable, help people build the wealth effect, young people with Trump accounts, Trump RX, pushing down drug costs.
0: Amen. We're talking to Byron Donalds. And it's spot on analysis in the sense that this is something that's not exclusive to one party or one tax bracket. If you are young, you have such a big window for compounding interest. And this starts a conversation around financial literacy that we haven't been having. But I think it's the same thing as you said with your policies as governor of Florida. Okay, you're gaining economically even in old age if you're paying less for prescription drugs, because that money winds up in your pocket now. So in its own way, Trump RX is like a Trump savings account, but it's usually a senior on the back end doing the savings.
1: 100%. All you're trying to do there is make sure they're not having to take money out of their nest egg or out of their Social Security check to pay for the things they need for quality of life. And so, look, at the end of the day, the entire agenda on the Republican side of the aisle has been about stabilizing the economy, pushing down costs, building the American dream again, poor people in our country. Contrast that with the Democrats. What are they even talking about? You know, they want to reopen borders. They want to talk to dictators and help prop up dictators around the globe. They have no real solutions. Oh, I get it. Now they want black athletes to, like, not come to the University of Florida or University of Tennessee or Texas A&M so they can, like, fulfill their athletic dreams. I mean, the Democrats are not serious about the policies that are going to impact our country, Jimmy. They only care about power. That's what's terrible about them.
0: Yeah, it's sad to watch. We're talking to Byron Donaldson, the great state of Florida. When you talk about black athletes, Jackson Dart, yeah. QB of the Giants, brings on Trump at a rally. The media loses their mind. But the assumption there, okay, because they're trying to claim it's insulting to black teammates, but the reality is Donald Trump got a record share of the black vote. So this idea that the black voters are just a monolith and should automatically resent Jackson Dart's support, doesn't that speak to the Democrats being a little naive on the issue?
1: Well, the Democrats don't care. They're trying to find any wedge issue. I would say the only thing that the teammates of Jackson Dart need to be worried about are they going to win games next year?
0: Yep.
1: Let's win games.
0: That's the
1: NFL. You and I both, we know, Jimmy, winning cures everything. If you win, nobody's going to care. But I just think it's stupid. I mean, the media going after the Giants quarterback for what?
0: Yeah.
1: Okay, yeah, he introduced the president of the United States. Man, let that man live.
0: Yeah, no, crazy.
1: Let's make sure he's back in the offseason, focus on game film and getting better for the Giants. Focus on that.
0: I'm saying you got to block for this guy. You got to win games. And honestly, the fans would feel the same way on that. And the truth is, like, reasonable people have a lot of respect for the office of the presidency, and they understand what a unique opportunity it is to be in any proximity to it. So we should never live in a world, no matter who the president is, okay, where, you know, athletes should be shunning them because people are paying $30 a beer because they want to watch you play football. They're not paying $30 a beer because they care what you like in the midterms. That's just reality, you know?
1: 100%.
0: So,
1: By the way, if the beer is $30, you better be winning games. I need something to cheer about in the stands, Jimmy.
0: Yo, it is bad right now. Like, the Yankee Stadium, I'm not even kidding, like a 16-ounce beer is like $24.25. It is bananas. And they're winning. Across town where the Mets play, they actually raise the prices as the game goes on because they know you need it more. Here you go. You're like, what do you mean? It was $10 an inning ago. They're like, yeah, well, it's 8-2, and we're bringing in Devin Williams, so it's 15. And you're like, fine, here we go. Give me one more since I got you here, BD, because you got so much going on, and you're in a governor's race. Everyone is fleeing my state, okay? They're fleeing California, obviously. You know, Texas is kind of the middleman, but most of this population is headed down to Florida. Does that make your job any more challenging when you take over as governor?
1: Yeah, I mean, the biggest thing is how are we going to manage the growth coming to our state, because Mom Donnie and Kathy Hochul are really, really stupid. I mean, they're dumb. These guys. I don't even know what the hell they're doing. And quite frankly, I don't even think they know what they're doing. But the truth is, people in New York and other parts of the country, they've had enough. They're fed up.
0: They are.
1: And so our big message is, when you come to Florida, you're coming for a way of life. Mm-hmm. You left that place because they were stupid and crazy.
0: Yeah.
1: You make sure you remember why you came.
0: Yeah.
1: Keep it conservative. Keep it common sense. Make sure the Florida dream is alive and well for everybody else.
0: Everybody will drink to that, BD. And Kathy Hochul, since you brought her up, if you didn't see the clip, forgive me, but she said yesterday about the idea of Trump going to the finals, you know, she claimed she's a bigger fan and said, I would ask the president to name the starting lineup for the Knicks 1993 championship team. Except there's one small problem. They didn't win a championship in 1993.
1: This is what I'm talking about, Jimmy. This is what I'm talking about. Instead of making sure you're doing your job, running a state so that it makes sense, so people aren't leaving, you're worried about who's showing up at the Knicks games. And by 93, are they kidding me? Does she even know who won the title in 93? It is this guy, the black cat, Michael Jeffrey Jordan in the Chicago. What is she talking about? I can't. Like I said, they don't know what they're doing.
0: No
1: idea.
0: They
1: try to act like they know what they're doing, but they don't. But hey, listen, the only thing she's really doing, she might be the new Florida Realtor of the Year. She might be that.
0: Kathy Hochul spending that U-Haul kickback. I love it. BD, you still got it, man. Good to have you on, buddy. Keep playing good ball out there.
1: See you, Jimmy. Take it easy.
0: There he goes, the great Byron Donalds. Telling you Kathy Hochul is a circus clown, because she is. Kathy Hochul. trying to get mad about the idea that the Knicks are in the finals and Donald Trump might go. Do you know what Donald Trump was doing the last time the Knicks were in the finals? Sitting courtside. Do you know what he was doing the time before that? Sitting courtside. Donald Trump's been a fixture on the New York sports scene for as long as he was here before he entered politics. Always. He used to sit in George Steinbrenner's luxury box. And a lot of people that know him well will tell you George Steinbrenner had an oversized impression on Donald Trump, because Steinbrenner was the guy who used to make all the headlines. They called him the boss, and he was famous for firing people. He hired and fired Billy Martin like 7 times. For real, that's a real thing. And was famously feuding with, you know, star players like Reggie Jackson or Dave Winfield. Steinbrenner always was in the tabloid insanity as the face and owner of the Yankees, but he was such a hyper-competitive guy that the Yankees, in the time he owned the team, and to be clear, his family still does, but the Yankees won 7 championships in that window. He bought the team in 73, and they won back-to-back, 77, 78, and then it took till 1996, but they won 4 out of 5 between 96 and 2000, and then all the way up in 2009, they won their last championship, and he was still alive for that. You know, he might have not had his wits about him as much as he had in the 70s and 80s, but the point is, he was a guy, George Steinbrenner, that Donald Trump grew up around and was very much a fixture in his luxury box and was a presence at all big New York sporting events, because that's just who Trump was. That's why you see him golfing as much as he does, or going to the UFC fights like the one he's having on the front lawn. Okay, he is invested in the culture of sport because he's a competitor. And that's the biggest challenge right now to the American voter. Is you're being asked to choose between victorhood and victimhood. The Republican message is victorhood. You can do it. Bust your ass. Create. Hustle. Overcome. Persevere. You got something great. You accomplished it all for yourself. Congratulations. Victimhood is the Democrat offer. Well, the rich people are too rich. Let's take their money. You shouldn't have to work so hard. Why is life as challenging as it is here in America? Well, because it always was. But you had so many opportunities to keep going, pick yourself up off the mat, and achieve something great. That is the reality. Everybody they tell you is a business success is 5 times the failure. Every successful person you know got punched in the soul 1,000 different ways in life, but decided to keep going. Okay? And that is the Republican mantra. The Democrat mantra is don't even start. You can't do it. The rich are too rich. We're systemically racist. No one can accomplish anything in this white supremacist hellhole. They're telling you that in 2026. And it's so embarrassing. We just had a black president twice. Okay, there is no more greater amount of upward mobility in a society than the one you live in right now in this day and age. You know right now how much richer we are than the next 2 biggest economies? To be clear, the American economy is bigger than the next 2 economies combined. Technically speaking, dollar for dollar, bigger than the next 3 economies combined. That's how much richer our country is. That's how much opportunity our country has. And if you listen to the Democrat message, the deck is stacked, you'll never get ahead. But all of those people that are telling you capitalism is bad are selling you tickets to hear the lecture. Bernie Sanders fights the oligarchy 1 private jet at a time, charges you money to get into a lecture about the evils of capitalism, like literally benefits from capitalism by telling you how bad it is. And there's a whole generation of people who don't want to do the work, who don't want to, you know, take the extra beat, you know, intellectually. Like Kathy Hochul represents that when she says Donald Trump doesn't know the members of the Knicks 1993 championship team. It's because she didn't bother to educate herself before she spoke. And she's so used to not getting pushback from the media, she just got on TV and was like, Trump doesn't know anything. And in the process proved that she doesn't know anything.
2: Some of these women, they're so stupid.
0: But you don't have to accept that is your own reality. The Democrats can tell you life sucks and you'll never get ahead. And the people who never get ahead are the ones dumb enough to believe them. Everybody else is too busy succeeding to listen to that garbage.
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0: the 9th on Fox Across America with Jimmy Failla. I am scheduled to be on your TV with Laura Ingraham for a little WTF. What the Failla? You know, always news permitting. If we bomb Iran back into the Stone Age, you might see the hit get bumped. That's the way life works. Tomorrow night, I'll be on with my man Sean Hannity in the 9 p.m. hour. And then Saturday, it's Fox News Saturday Night with Jimmy Failla. So just two quick heads up. You guys know I spend a lot of time on the road. I am off this weekend. I will not be doing stand-up anywhere in America this weekend. Well, I know, right? Well, yeah. But I am back on the road next weekend in Hagerstown, Maryland. Big DM deal. We are now currently, as I speak to you, 6 tickets away from that show being sold out. So it'll sell out over the weekend if it doesn't already. If you want to see me in Hagerstown, and you want to go see, eat some AC&T fried chicken, foxacrossamerica.com. The California shows, you guys are murdering it. Like, really. Like, you're giving me a bit of an ego. Those shows are all going to sell out. Monterey, July 17th, Napa, July 18th, and Anaheim, July 25th. That's a Jackson 3. That's me, Jenny, and Lincoln. We're going to be on our summer vacation, and I just happened to wedge 3 nights of work into the middle of all that, which is fine. It's stand-up. It's not work. It's a good hang. It's a great time. You do the Q&A, the meet and greet. You get groped. You sign the boobs, the butts, the books, whatever the hell people bring. There is nobody on earth having a better time at a live event than this crowd is.
1: He's a lousy dad, but he's right.
0: But as we round third and head for home, it's something I've been talking about today, is it's really hard to say what the bigger absurdity is. Jill Biden telling CBS with a straight face she had no idea there was nothing wrong with her husband.
2: Come on, don't bullshit me.
0: She said she thought he was having a stroke at the presidential debate, yet she brought him to a rally after the debate and did a 4 more years chant. Okay, does that sound like a woman who's concerned about her husband's well-being? She didn't think she was having a stroke. She just wants you to feel bad for her so you can go out there and buy her freaking book.
1: Pay up, suckers.
0: That's all that was. She knows. God, the guy, again, there were more Elvis sightings during the Biden 4 years in office than there were Biden sightings. Like, the man had the public appearance schedule of a groundhog. And if he saw his shadow, you got 6 more weeks of KJP. That's just how it worked. Do you remember Karine Jean-Pierre, who was the frickin' White House press secretary after Jen Psaki left the gig?
1: Psaki sucks. Kaylee was so much better.
0: Maybe so. Okay, but Karine Jean-Pierre was the one who had to come along and continue to lie on behalf of the Biden administration and tell you he was great, he was sharp as a tack. Remember KJP?
3: She is so bad at her job.
0: Was she ever? Okay, but the reality is Jill Biden's worse at her job because she's supposed to be protecting her husband and our country by making sure we have a guy in office who knows his name and what planet he's on. And it was very hard to listen to Joe Biden and ever feel that way at any point during the presidency.
4: I am very willing to let the American public judge my physical and mental fitness.
0: Good goodness. We're going to have a lot to say about this tomorrow. Comedian Ryan Reese is going to be here. My son Lincoln Failla joining me to close the week in style. Until then, go enjoy your unique American privilege. The show is over.
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11: Caution at the White House. I'm Lisa Brady, Fox News.
12: The teams have been going back and forth.
11: Treasury Secretary Scott Bessent leading a White House briefing and facing a lot of questions about a memorandum of understanding between U.S. and Iranian negotiators. It would reportedly extend a ceasefire for 60 days and launch negotiations on Iran's nuclear program. There have also been reports the U.S. agrees to discuss sanctions relief.
12: It is a multifaceted agreement, and nothing is going to be on the table until we see the Strait of Hormuz open.
11: Bessent also reiterating the president's demand that Iran give up its highly enriched uranium, which an Iranian official has called a red line. Bessent says the three pillars of Iran's government, elected leaders, clerics, and the Revolutionary Guard, are having trouble communicating.
12: We are being patient. We do not have unlimited patience. President Trump always prefers a peace deal.
11: He stops short of confirming a framework has been reached or whether the president will sign off on it. The Treasury chief offering more reinsurance that energy prices will ease once the conflict is over and defending the economy as resilient after a key inflation gauge hit a three-year high. The suspect in a deadly school shooting is granted a change of venue in Georgia.
13: A judge in Barrow County, Georgia, will move the trial of teenaged accused school shooter Colt Gray to a new venue. Gray's attorneys argued he can't get a fair trial close to Appalachie High School, where he's accused of gunning down four people. The judge, however, says any potential plea deals need to be reached beforehand.
14: If the expense and the time is going to go into arranging the jury trial, I want a plea early enough in advance that most of that can be bypassed, where we don't have to expend the resources, the time, and burden the other jurisdiction.
13: Gray is accused of killing two students and two school staff.
11: Fox's Eben Brown. 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
11: The Vice President visits Colorado for the Air Force Academy graduation.
18: Vice President Vance saluted and shook the hand of every graduating senior at the 68th commencement on the Colorado Springs campus. Each of these cadets have earned their commission to serve as officers in the Air Force and Space Force. But the Vice President said there is gratitude to some other very important people in the crowd.
19: To the loved ones gathered here today, we will never forget that our nation's airmen and guardians were your sons and daughters long before they were ours.
18: More than 900 cadets earned their degrees. During the ceremony, Vice President Vance singled out one particular grad who will serve as a summer intern in his office, Gernal Scott. Fox News.
11: Major League Baseball owners just proposing a salary cap, something the players' union has vowed never to accept. The last time a firm cap was proposed was 1994, prompting a more than seven-month strike and the cancellation of the World Series. At least three of the America 250 acts say they're not performing.
16: A day after Freedom 250 announced the first wave of performers for the Great American State Fair shows on Washington's National Mall, Milli Vanilli, Morris Day, and Young MC say they will not be appearing, disputing Wednesday's announcement. Milli Vanilli singer Jody Rocco told the Associated Press that neither she, her sister, nor any other group members had been asked to come. Other performers announced include the Commodores, Flo Rida, and Martina McBride.
20: Check out the hook while my DJ revolves it.
16: One I Love the 90s act confirmed his attendance. Vanilla Ice's rep said he's proud to help celebrate America's 250th anniversary. Michelle Polino, Fox News.
11: An hour to the close on Wall Street. Stocks are mixed. The Dow's down 48 points after hitting new highs earlier in the day. The S&P and the NASDAQ still in record territory. I'm Lisa Brady, Fox News.
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0: from the heart of our nation's capital, Washington, D.C. 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
1: 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Welcome to the Guy Benson Show, everyone. I'm Guy Benson. 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I'm political analyst, or one of them, at Fox News, also senior columnist at the Washington Examiner. In fact, a piece that I have up just today is our top story about Texas and the Senate race there that we're going to get to in just a moment. On the program today, up first, guest-wise, we will have former DHS chief Chad Wolf joining us this hour. Miranda Devine will be here next hour. Apparently, Mrs. Biden, Jill Biden, is changing her story about her husband and that debate in June of 2024. Is that remotely credible? We'll talk about that and play the audio for Miranda. Then we will welcome to the show Azra Nomani, who is an investigative journalist here at Fox News, at Fox News Digital, and she is reporting out a story which could prove that communist heartthrob Hassan Piker, who thinks that America deserved 9/11, could be in some pretty serious legal trouble based on a propaganda trip he took down to support the regime in Cuba. We will ask her about those details following the money. And Andy McCarthy will also be here about a Democrat candidate for Congress in New Jersey, now revealed to have ties to a group that eventually was uncovered as an Al-Qaeda front group. So we are very busy on the program today, absolutely stacked. I want to start with Texas. We talked about it yesterday. We'll talk about it again here, I'm sure, many times. Big Senate race down there, where the Democrats think they've got their next Beto O'Rourke, although someone who, at least in their mind, can win this time. And I do not discount the possibility of left-wing James Tallarico having a shot at that Senate seat because he has been gifted not just potentially a favorable environment, but also an exceptionally flawed Republican opponent in Ken Paxton. And I'm not going to pretend otherwise or pretend like Ken Paxton's some great guy. He's not. The question is who best represents the state of Texas, and I have no interest in carrying water for Paxton. I do have an interest in making sure that this audience is aware of who James Tallarico is. And on that score, I will credit Paxton's team for what I think is a pretty stark and clear opening ad, because now the general election is underway. Tallarico was nominated months ago. He beat out Jasmine Crockett, who might actually be more conservative than he is, if you can believe it. Jasmine Crockett may have been the moderate choice, relatively speaking, in that primary. So the voters, the left-wing voters, decide that they wanted James Tallarico. And now the Republicans are introducing James Tallarico, who's still relatively unknown in Texas, which is why his favorability ratings are above water. Although, again, there's a lot of people who don't know, aren't sure. And so the Republicans are saying, well, here is Mr. James Tallarico. And they are comparing Tallarico's statements, just a handful of them. There's so much where this is coming from. But just a handful of his statements with just the overall vibe and values in Texas. Listen to Cut 10, the compare and contrast.
2: This is Texas. This is not.
3: There are many more than two biological sexes. In fact, there are six.
2: This is Texas. This is not.
3: The American flag is such a complicated symbol for most of us.
2: This is Texas. This is not.
3: They're going to call me a radical leftist.
2: This is Texas. This is not.
4: Something that you love that's not family or friends.
5: I love, and to say this because it's on my mind, the trans children.
2: This is Texas. This is not.
3: Our southern border should be like our front porch. There should be a giant welcome mat out front.
2: This is Texas. This is not.
3: It is now existential that we try to reduce our meat consumption. I am proud to say that our campaign has officially become a non-meat campaign.
2: This is Texas. This is not.
1: A minute-long ad. Quite a contrast there. And it could have gone on much longer. They picked those clips. I'd forgotten about the one where he was talking about how the American flag is such a complicated symbol for so many of us. Well, speak for yourself. They did not even include in that little montage Tallarico giving a literal sermon from the pulpit in which he hailed abortion care, quote-unquote, for the trans community, whatever that means. So it's going to be an expensive, very ugly campaign, right? The Tallarico people are going to say Paxton's corrupt and immoral, and they will have a point. And the Republicans will come back and say Tallarico is, as he predicted in that clip, actually, as part of the montage, Tallarico said, well, they're going to call me a radical leftist. Yeah, they are, and they're going to be telling the truth. Because that's exactly what James Tallarico is, a radical leftist. On that point where he was in a hearing talking about how there are six biological sexes, not six genders, six biological sexes. That was at a legislative hearing in Austin. In an interview that he gave yesterday, which was mostly puffery and like a PR opportunity for Tallarico at CBS, the reporter asked him about these six biological sexes. And then Tallarico was like, oh, did I say, though? This is what I actually meant. Cut one.
6: Do you still believe there are six biological sexes?
7: I know there are two sexes, men and women. I also know there's a very small percentage of people who have these chromosomal abnormalities, and I believe they deserve to be treated with dignity and respect.
1: Okay. That's not what you said, though. Right? There are two sexes, male and female, and there are some people, a tiny percentage, who have these chromosomal anomalies. Those are not separate sexes. I think every human being deserves to be treated with dignity and respect. But that's not what James Tallarico said when he was lecturing other people about there being six biological sexes. So I guess he's going to try to come back and clean some of this up, but it's going to be difficult for him. Because a lot of it is on tape. Part of what he's saying, and this was an element of his complaint in that CBS interview, is like, oh, well, look, they're being unfair. The Republicans are going to be unfair, and they're going to take these clips out of context of me saying things that were cringy years ago. And by the way, that's what a lot of Mamdani's defenders said. All of his, like, defund the police insanity. Like, well, that was all the way back in 2021. Yeah, the dude was a grown adult at the time. Some of his crazy defund the police stuff where he said, like, the NYPD jackboot on people's necks is really the IDF. He was an elected legislator at that point, Mamdani. Now, in New York City, they decided to go with a Mamdani-type figure. I'm not sure if the people of Texas are quite the same as the voters of, let's say, the Upper West Side of Manhattan. I guess we'll see. That'll be up to you, Texas. We have a lot of listeners there. But here's the thing. It wasn't just what he was saying 5-6 years ago. All of that counts, by the way. You don't get to say, oh, you know what? We were all doing weird, woke, cringy excess back then, so never mind. No. No, when you had the power, when the chips were down, when things got weird, you got weirder. That is not something to be dismissed. That is actually an illustration of what you believe and how you would govern. Oh, it counts. But on one of his most famous things that he said, which was also not in the GOP ad that we just played, but it will be. I mean, trust me, this stuff's going to get litigated, was the famous quote from back then, 2021, that God is non-binary. This is someone who presents himself as the truest of Christians, although he has said that Jesus is not the only truth, not the only way, which I think is in direct contradiction, actually, with the words of Christ and the whole crux of Christianity, but that's something that this man has espoused. He also happens to believe in a version of Christianity that validates

0: voted. He belongs on, like, the Seattle City Council. God is non-binary, he intones. Which was shoving God into this weird nomenclature that was popular on the radical left because he is a radical leftist and non-binary was all the hotness, so let's make God that. And he will cite scripture saying, oh, well, you know, it's actually in the Bible. And actually the passage that he's referring to is actually talking about humans united under Christ. In Christ, there are no divides and differences among humans. It was not describing God himself, although that is what Tallarico said. God is non-binary. Now, he might say, as he did to CBS, and we'll get to that clip, well, look, I said some cringy things back then. Not fair to call me on it now. As we've noted, actually, it's absolutely fair. But Tallarico was doubling down on the God is non-binary thing, not just partially, fully, self-righteously, indignantly, not in 2020 or 2021 or even 2022, but last month. This dude was already the nominee of his party. He had won the primary against Crockett. He went on CNN. He was asked about God is non-binary, that quote. And he's like, oh yeah, no, that's theological. If you've got a problem with it, you've got a problem with the Bible, is what he said. This was not ancient history, this was April. Cut three.
1: Well, I understand that that comment is a little provocative, but I don't think it's controversial theologically. Most Christians would acknowledge that God is beyond gender. In fact, the Apostle Paul, in his letter to the Galatians, said that in Christ there is neither male nor female. And so if someone's got a problem with that statement, they shouldn't take it up with me. They should take it up with the Apostle Paul.
0: Uh-huh. So the reference there is to humans, not to God. What Tallarico actually said in 2021 is that God is non-binary. God the Father, Jesus Christ, non-binary. And if you've got a problem with that, if you think that's theologically controversial, and I see a lot of people who are Christians and not fans at all of Ken Paxton who believe that James Tallarico is an actual heretic in addition to a political extremist, they are enraged and deeply offended as Christians by Tallarico saying, not only is God non-binary, if you take issue with that, we'll take it up with the Apostle Paul because he's on my side of this one. That was last month, that double down. But now that we're fully in the general election season, Tallarico on CBS just yesterday taking another stab at this whole thing, where now he's going to say, whoops, actually, maybe I missed the mark. Cut four.
1: There are some statements that I've made that I certainly regret. There are statements that I've made where I've missed the mark. I'll be the first to admit that. But Ken Paxton is intentionally clipping my cringy comments to distract from his career of corruption.
0: So the pivot to attacking Paxton, I mean, fine. There's a lot to attack there, but it's not just selectively clipping cringy comments. It is illustrating who James Tallarico is. He says there are statements that he's made that he certainly regrets. See, I don't think so. I don't think he regrets any of them. I think he regrets that they might hurt his pursuit of power. I don't think that he believes that there was anything wrong with saying that God is non-binary and he wants us all to give abortions for free to the transgender community on our meat-free vegan campaigns, or, you know, whatever, go down the whole list. All of it is, you know, blessed by his version of Christianity. I don't think that he disagrees with a word of it. And I don't think he regrets any of it. He regrets that it is being brought to the attention of voters who might not like what they see. Because when he predicted correctly that conservatives were going to brand him a radical leftist, he was predicting that people would simply notice what is real about him. He regrets that people are aware that he believes these things. And yeah, cringy wokeness, I think, is who he is. And that's who they've nominated for a U.S. Senate seat in Texas. We'll see how that goes. Just starting on the Guy Benson Show on this Thursday. We'll be right back.
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0: I'm Guy Benson. We're back with a Fox News alert. Last night, I saw some unconfirmed initial reports of an incident at the home of a U.S. Supreme Court justice. And I was trying to figure out what it was and what it referenced. A reporter named Andrew Layden, a journalist, had put this out there. And I did not run with it because I didn't know if it was true. And then earlier today, he got the details, subsequently confirmed by National Review. Police responded to a call that was reporting gunshots at the home of U.S. Supreme Court Justice Amy Coney Barrett last night, but quickly realized it was a so-called swatting call and cleared the situation after meeting with her security detail. And then Layden was able to, this guy was able to obtain some of the audio, the police audio. So swatting is this horrible crime where you call the police and report some big violent incident at someone's house or business with the idea of sending the police and the SWAT team into that place, guns blazing, coming in hot because there's, you know, an active shooting type thing. It puts everyone in extreme danger, including or especially the people at that location. It's not some minor prank. It is extremely dangerous. It is a very serious crime. Now, thank God, the police or the SWAT team were able to coordinate with the security at the justice's home, and she has security, beefed up security, as they all do now because of all the other threats against the Supreme Court. Many of them, I think, sadly, deliberately stoked by the left. There was an assassination attempt. An assassin armed to the teeth showed up at the house of Justice Kavanaugh several years ago, and now a swatting incident at ACB's house, her and her young family at home. This did not go the way the swatter had planned, but this is an attack, again, on a conservative justice. Appalling. We'll be right back.
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3: Fox News, I'm Carmen Roberts. Negotiators for the U.S. and Iran reach a tentative deal to extend the ceasefire for 60 days and reopen the Strait of Hormuz and push nuclear talks down the road.
4: A top Pakistani diplomat is expected in Washington tomorrow. Some of these finer details will likely be worked out in the days and weeks ahead.
3: Fox's Trey Yingston, Tel Aviv. The plan still hinges on President Trump's final sign-off. The Federal Reserve's preferred inflation gauge, the PCE, accelerated in April at the hottest pace in 3 years.
5: Clearly, this shows that Operation Epic Fury is now seeping into the economic data we're getting.
3: Fox Business's Edward Lawrence. Higher energy prices pushed the PCE to an annual rate of 3.8% and may cement economists' predictions that the Fed will hold interest rates steady well into next year. 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
1: 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With us now is Chad Wolf, former acting DHS secretary, founder and president of Wolf Global Advisors. And he is chair of Homeland Security and Immigration at the America First Policy Institute. Mr. Secretary, good to have you back.
2: Hey, good to be here. Thanks for having me.
1: I want to start with this breaking news story that is still developing that we just mentioned in the previous segment. National Review with a headline, breaking news, police respond to swatting attempt at Justice Amy Coney Barrett's home. This was in Northern Virginia. And it comes on the heels of another explicit murder attempt, assassination attempt against another conservative justice in Brett Kavanaugh. That was a couple of years ago. Did not get all that much coverage because the media does what it does. This was a very dangerous situation targeting Barrett. She has a young family at home. Luckily, the police coordinated with her security team and they were able to snuff this thing out because they realized it was a swatting attempt, but the attempt was made. And just from your background in Homeland Security, I know that your house has been targeted with protests, at least. What you make of this and the level of threat that something like this could pose?
2: Yeah, unfortunately, this is the playbook from the left. They will go after individuals, particularly in their homes, to make it very uncomfortable, to go to the extreme, more or less. And unfortunately, what they don't understand is that, you know, a lot of these incidents can turn very dangerous very, very quickly if the right officials, the right police don't coordinate, as you indicated they did this time around. But things can go wrong very quickly, and that may be part of their plan. I don't know, but this is the playbook from the left, making sure that they target conservatives, particularly those that are in positions of power, at their homes, in their neighborhoods, at their schools, and make it very personal for them. So personal that they don't want to serve. They don't want to raise their hand to be in the public light.
1: Yeah, and you said they might not realize how dangerous it is. I think many of them do know exactly how dangerous it is, and they do it anyway. It's like the point. It's a form of terror causing. So that was the goal. And we are following the story as it continues to play out. We get more details. I do want to ask you about a few things here. You tweeted something on X that was a little surprising to me because you're pretty mild-mannered most of the time. And you said this, quote, "I do my best to voice my opinions in a responsible and professional way, even during challenging moments. But I want to address this post directly." This was a post from Chuck Schumer. "As former acting secretary of the department you are so viciously, irresponsibly, and callously slandering, let me say this directly to you, Senator Schumer, go to hell." So you did not mince any words there. What caused you to engage that way, and what was Schumer saying that was so problematic in your mind?
2: Yeah, it was a post by the senator about ICE, about how they're attacking sitting member or senators there, senators that he serves with, which we all know is just a farce. It's not true. Those members are, you know, put themselves in front of ICE and say they're protesting, but they're not. They're trying to disrupt ICE, operations. And unfortunately, Senator Schumer is just the latest in a long line of Democratic members who want to try to convince the American people that ICE is not doing a very noble mission, a mission given to them by Congress. And if they're going to go out there, as Nancy Pelosi has done, and call them the Gestapo and stormtroopers, and again, this is Senator Schumer in his latest attempt, although he has said worse. When I read it and I saw it, I just said no more. Like, this can't be reality when we are, going after law enforcement officials in such a way, because their intent is to do a couple of things. One, it's to discredit ICE, but two, it's trying to turn the narrative in the American people and their supporters very specifically and convince them that ICE is somehow illegitimate and doing illegitimate things. They're not targeting sitting members in the Senate. They're not doing that. But yet that's what Senator Schumer is trying to peddle to the American people. And I'd had enough of it and wanted to call him out on it.
1: By the way, speaking of Schumer and his deeply irresponsible rhetoric, I go back to March of 2020. Chuck Schumer, this is a callback to what we were just discussing, this alleged apparent thwarted swatting incident at the home of Amy Coney Barrett, one of the conservatives on the Supreme Court. In 2020, Schumer went to the steps of the Supreme Court and directly threatened some of the justices by name on abortion. He said, "You have released the whirlwind and you will pay the price. You won't know what hit you if you go forward with these awful decisions," which was a threat. And it got a rare rebuke. That actually elicited a rare rebuke from Chief Justice Roberts directly at Schumer. But this is what he does. And because so much of his party hates him, because he's sort of an old school Democrat and he's a Zionist, wink, and you have people who've protested at his house, including, by the way, Zohran Mamdani, now the mayor, was getting himself arrested outside of Schumer's house just after October 7th in preparation for something that the Jewish state might do to defend itself. Schumer's in a tough spot. He knows that the party's changing and the base hates him. And so I guess he's decided that these are the types of things he has to do, the types of things he has to stay to try to remain in their good graces. And the result is, well, what you've described and what obviously got your goat, you know, go to hell is pretty intense language, but it is in response to something that is disgraceful from Schumer. By the way, one of these episodes and these political stunts that you were referring to happened again in New Jersey, in Newark, where there was a big protest at an ICE facility there. And there was something actually sort of darkly humorous that happened around that protest. At one point, and this video has gone viral on social media, I saw it on X from the freedomnews.tv feed, and it was just a video, I'm sure you've seen it, of, you know, the left-wing mob outside the facility, and at some point, these two Hispanic guys walk out of the facility. They come through the fence, and they leave, and I guess the protesters decided, oh, look, we've gotten these guys released, and they started to cheer these people who they assumed were illegal immigrants. They were not. Listen to Cut 43.
3: Open it! Open it!
1: So the crowd started to cheer them, assuming they were illegal immigrants. They were, in fact, Hispanic employees of the ICE facility. And you can hear some of the other employees mocking the crowd, being like, yo, they work here. An interesting little moment and somewhat revealing as well, the way that this all comes down to, frankly, identity and often idiocy with these people.
2: No, I would agree with that. Look, you know, they just see two Hispanic males walking out. They don't know who that is, right? I mean, they obviously they're part of ICE at this point, but they could have been two criminals, and yet you're going to cheer for criminals being released? They don't know, so it's obviously just, you know, it all comes down to identity politics for the left. And let's be very clear, those folks that continue to protest out front of ICE detention facilities, their goal is one thing and one thing only, and every member of Congress that does it with it, they don't want anyone detained, and they will tell you that. They've told the American people, we don't want anyone detained. We don't want women detained, children detained, even adults, male adults detained. And so they use these phrases like, oh, there's inhumane conditions, or there's poor food, or there's this or that. It's a detention facility. It's not Disneyland, and it's not a summer camp. They're there to be detained and to be removed because they broke the law. And Secretary Mullen is exactly right as he goes out and talks about this and talks about the standards at these facilities. But the left is trying to convince, again, the American people that somehow detaining individuals that have broken U.S. law is somehow bad. And I don't think that the American people are falling for it.
1: I want to come back to Secretary Mullen in just a moment. I'll just point out that just the clip that we played, more than half, at least last I read, more than half of Border Patrol agents are Hispanic in the United States, and a disproportionately high percentage of ICE agents are Hispanic, which is why you get moments like you did with the crowd. They see, oh, look, here are some guys who look Latino with brown skin. They must be illegal immigrants, perhaps even criminals. Great, let's cheer them. In fact, they were cheering, it appears, ICE employees. because there's an awful lot of them who are Hispanic because they're interested in enforcing our laws. And it's not all about identity to them like it is to this mob. You and I, Mr. Secretary, have spoken on a number of occasions about sanctuary jurisdictions and sanctuary laws in these cities and states. And I'm always kind of blown away that it's allowed, that you can even have a sanctuary jurisdiction where you're interfering with the federal government's supremacy when it comes to enforcing our immigration laws. And there are various ideas out there about how to, frankly, coerce and bring to heel those jurisdictions to stop standing in the way of the enforcement of federal immigration laws. And, you know, can you defund sanctuary cities? Can you offer other financial incentives to get these cities to change their policies? This week, our colleague here at Fox News, Bill Malugin, reported that the current DHS secretary, you just mentioned him, Mark Wayne Mullen, is warning sanctuary cities that DHS might start inflicting, basically, major disruptions on international flights where potentially DHS would pull Border Patrol agents and officers out of international airports in these sanctuary cities, which would then mean there was no way to legally process people coming into the country, which would then mean that those international airports would not really be functional international airports for the time being. And it would be massively disruptive for sure. It would cause a big problem for those cities. It would also be hugely inconvenient for a lot of travelers, including Americans who are trying to go about their business legally. But it would be one potential lever to try to force these sanctuary leaders to change. I wonder what you make of that, because I'm all for creative thinking on this front, and I do want to, within reason and within the law, lower the boom on these lawless politicians. I also wonder, would this, if implemented, actually work? Would it have its desired effect? Yes, there'd be chaos, but I wonder if the sanctuary politicians would be the ones who would, you know, catch the blame for it. What do you think about this?
2: Yeah, it's a great point. And it is creative thinking by the secretary, but I'm not sure that someone like Mayor Mondani would care all that much that certain flights are not landing at JFK or LaGuardia. Like, I just don't know that factors into his consideration. And to your other point, I think the blame, you know, the left and the media machine that they have will certainly blame DHS and the president and others, and we'll have to see how that unfolds. I do agree, though, that the administration's got to continue to bring pressure on these sanctuary jurisdictions to drop some of their inane, you know, just arcane policies. I mean, we saw this in Minnesota when we saw no cooperation between ICE and the local officials. And we saw what that had. And then Tom Homan comes in there and there's a little bit more cooperation and things have died down, right? And you would think that would be the model going forward. But instead, places like New Jersey and New York and other places are putting in more sanctuary policies. So what they've decided to do is double down on what Minnesota's done, or was doing, and double down on that and have no cooperation. So they are inviting more chaos, let alone obviously not protecting their citizens into their state just because they want to play politics and they want to put their political views over public safety. It's incredible what's going on.
1: Let me ask you about this. Tom Steyer, we mentioned on the show yesterday, he's one of the leading candidates for governor in California. He's certainly one of the top two Democrats in that race. Big open primary, jungle primary coming next week. Steyer has spent a ton of money to try to get himself into the runoff in November. Steyer, a billionaire, hardcore radical leftist, and one of the things that he is openly campaigning on and has run ads even on this is, if he were governor, not only would he push for the reform or abolition of ICE, he would commit to arresting ICE officers and also ICE leadership. This would be a state governor promising to arrest federal agents. And someone noted online that he actually would not have the authority to do it. He responded, quote, "Watch me." Weigh in on this from a legal perspective, what this would look like, and if a Governor Steyer were to go in there ordering, let's say, you know, the California Highway Patrol or someone to go in and slap cuffs on ICE agents or ICE officials, then what?
2: Well, a couple of points here. Obviously, the governor can't stop ICE from doing their job in the state of California. He can make it harder, right? He can make it harder with sanctuary policies and other things that he were to do, but he cannot stop them from going into the state and enforcing federal law. That they have the ability to do that. Now, when you talk about arresting ICE officers or officials, I mean, the good thing here is that law enforcement officers, they understand they can't do that, right? And so when the governor gives an order, you may have one or two rogue law enforcement officers there in California, but I think the vast majority of them would kind of shrug their shoulders.
1: I mean,
2: could he be arrested?
1: Could the governor himself be arrested for issuing that kind of order?
2: Well, he could be. Depends on what type of, I mean, if it's just a suggestion versus it's an executive order that flows from his office, yeah, I think he could be held liable knowingly breaking the law, because any type of legal advice that he would get on an executive order like that, unless you went to cuckoo law school, it would be very clear that the state of California has no authority, zero authority, to arrest a federal law enforcement officer performing his or her official duties. Zero. If something happens to that law enforcement officer, it's up to the federal government to take action and to hold them accountable and potentially to arrest them if they just go completely rogue. But that's up to the federal government, not to a state, governor.
1: Chad Wolf is the former acting chief at the Department of Homeland Security. He's got his own firm now. He's also affiliated with the America First Policy Institute at Chad F. Wolf on social. Mr. Secretary, really appreciate your time as always. We'll talk soon.
2: Okay. Thank you. Appreciate it.
1: We'll stand aside, take a very quick break, and come right back on The Guy Benson Show.
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0: back here on the Guy Benson Show. We're just talking about not just abolishing ICE, one of the goals of Tom Steyer running for governor in California. It's also part of the campaign of another leading Democrat in another state. I keep saying, I don't think people quite are reckoning with how crazy the Democrats have gotten. Certainly a wing of the party that is ascendant in lefty politics. There's a woman named Francesca Hong. She is one of the leading Democrats in the governor race in Wisconsin, who has called for not the defunding of, but the full abolition of the police. He's a Democratic, or she is, a Democratic socialist. She said that defunding the police is a first step towards abolishing the police. She went on to say, the police exist to uphold white supremacy, defund, then abolish. Reform can't be an option. Leading Democrat running for governor in Wisconsin. We'll see how that plays. Another hour, upcoming on The Guy Benson Show. When was the last time you read the words that created the USA? The Declaration of Independence is an extraordinary document because in just a few short paragraphs, our founders declared a revolutionary truth that all men are created equal, that our rights come from God and not the government, and that freedom is the birthright of every single American. And those words, those ideas changed the world. Now, as we approach America's 250th birthday, you can take one small step to keep the principles alive. 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
4: No deal. I'm Lisa Brady, Fox News. Treasury Secretary Scott Bessent, leading a White House briefing, did not confirm what's in a memorandum of understanding reported between the U.S. and Iran.
5: Everything depends on what the president wants to do, and President Trump is not going to make a bad deal for the American people.
4: The framework reportedly includes a 60-day ceasefire extension, reopening the Strait of Hormuz, and ending a U.S. blockade while launching nuclear talks. But no word on when or if President Trump will sign off on it. Bessent also would not confirm whether sanctions relief will be on the table. Just getting reports, a man is accused of plotting to kill Erica Kirk, who became CEO of Turning Point USA after her husband, Charlie Kirk, was killed.
6: News stations in Texas report Jacob Wensky of San Antonio was arrested earlier today and now faces two felony counts for making terrorist threats against Erica Kirk and TPUSA's upcoming women's leadership event in that city. According to local reports, San Antonio police were alerted to Wensky after he allegedly commented on social media, quote, "I know exactly where to bomb."
4: Fox's Alicia Acuna in Denver. The suspect also reported reportedly sending threatening emails targeting Erica Kirk, Turning Point Events, and Christian nationalists. Turning Point says it won't be silenced by threats. Also, just getting confirmation of a swatting incident at the home of a Supreme Court justice. Amy Coney Barrett, police in Fairfax County, Virginia, say responding officers coordinated with Supreme Court police last night and quickly determined the call was fake. And in Austria, a man just convicted of planning to attack Taylor Swift concerts nearly 2 years ago. The 21-year-old sentenced to 15 years in prison. Another record day on Wall Street, the Dow up 25 points at the bell. 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
4: The L.A. mayor gets a big endorsement in her bid for re-election just days before a key vote.
19: California Governor Gavin Newsom formally backing Los Angeles Mayor Karen Bass for re-election, explaining in a statement her work has made the entire state stronger with an 18% decline in homelessness. Historic drops in violent crime, boosting film production in L.A. and protecting our communities against ICE. Bass responding by saying Governor Newsom has been a partner for Los Angeles at every turn. Former Vice President Kamala Harris also recently endorsing the incumbent mayor. Bass faces a highly competitive field of 13 challengers, including city council member Nithya Raman and former reality TV star Spencer Pratt. Kristen Goodwin, Fox News.
4: In addition to those 14 candidates for mayor on Tuesday's ballot, there are 61 candidates for governor, with the top two advancing to November. In the mayor's race, though, a runoff only happens if no one gets more than 50% of the vote. A Democrat who's been talked about as a potential presidential candidate says she's not running in 2028, at least.
20: Michigan Governor Gretchen Whitmer can't run for re-election this year. It's a two-term limit. As for what comes next,
21: there will be a robust group of people running for president. I will not be one of them in 2028. I could tell you that.
20: Governor Whitmer at the Mackinac Policy Conference. She says, I want to do good work, but I'm also looking forward to taking a little bit of a break and thinking about it, not jumping right into something. She was talked about as a possible Democratic Party presidential nominee in 2024 and was considered as President Biden's running mate in 2020. Chris Foster, Fox News.
4: Just getting a report, the NBA has approved sweeping changes to the draft lottery, a source telling the Associated Press it'll strip the teams with the worst records from receiving the best odds of winning the number one pick. Recapping stocks, more record closes for the Dow, the S&P, and the Nasdaq. The Nasdaq, the biggest gainer, up 242 points. I'm Lisa Brady. This is Fox News.
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0: Pulling into a brand new hour of the Guy Benson Show on this Thursday edition of the program. We're so thankful that you're listening every day. Thank you for that. GuyBensonShow.com, the website, podcast free every day on demand. Fox News alert as we hit the middle hour. The Dow up just very modestly, 25 points at the close. In the green, the Dow finishing the day at the bell at 50,669. Well, I want to play you a flashback. This was late June, 2 years ago, a pretty momentous and fateful evening in recent American politics. You'll probably remember this clip, cut 30. Well, not sure if we have cut 30.
12: The total initiative relative to what we're going to do with more Border Patrol and more asylum officers.
14: President Trump?
15: I really don't know what he said at the end of that sentence. I don't think he knows what he said either.
0: One of the many moments in which Joe Biden personally destroyed the giant lie that had been built up around him involving his condition and his fitness for office for an additional four-year term. And the whole thing imploded for real, finally. That whole propaganda, deceitful campaign from the left and much of journalism, the cheap fakes, all of that, fell apart in about 20 minutes, the first 20 minutes of that debate in June 2024. But right after that calamitous appearance by Joe Biden, where Democrats went from, all right, we've got to just link arms and lie, to, oh my God, we can't lie anymore, we've got to get rid of him. In the immediate aftermath of that, Jill Biden, Dr. Jill Biden, the first lady at the time, well, she said this to a crowd at an after party from this debate, talking to her husband like he was a small child, cut 32.
16: Joe, you did such a great job. You answered every question. You knew all the facts. And let me ask the crowd, what did Trump do?
0: Yeah, you're putting on a very brave face. Can you imagine cheering wildly for that performance? I mean, we remember it. It was surreal, and the rest is history. Well, Dr. Biden, has now given a new interview to CBS, and she's got a brand new story about what happened that night and her reaction to everything. Cut 31.
24: Were you horrified as you saw it unfold?
25: I wasn't horrified. I was frightened because I had never, ever seen Joe like that before or since. Never.
24: Or since.
25: Yes.
24: Or You've since. Never seen him like
25: never.
24: That?
25: Never. No.
24: What happened?
25: I don't know what happened. I mean, as I watched it, I thought, oh, my God, he's having a stroke. And it scared me to death.
0: With us now is Miranda Devine to talk about this. She's a Fox News contributor, columnist at the New York Post, author of several best-selling books, including The Big Guy. She's got her podcast called Pod Force One. Hey, Miranda.
26: Hey, Guy. It's ridiculous.
0: Wow. So there's a couple things that I want to get your take on here. Number one, it's a big difference, like, oh, my God, I was frightened. I thought he was having a stroke. I've never seen him like that. Versus, you were amazing. You answered every question. I mean, those are hard to reconcile, aside from just, like, you know, political lying. Then the other thing is, it's hard to believe that she had never seen Biden that discombobulated before or after, because we had seen Joe Biden very discombobulated before and after.
26: Exactly. We had seen him like that for years. I remember in 2019 being up in Ira, New Hampshire, and seeing Joe Biden, or it was actually early 2020, and watching him just doddering around the place. He needed a you know, to read from a teleprompter for just a normal stump speech that everyone else could do in their sleep. So we'd seen him decline, so that beggars belief. But the other thing that is insane is, I mean, obviously she's not a medical doctor, but neither am I. And if my husband was up on stage and I thought that he was having a stroke, there is no way that I would have just let him do 90 minutes, go through the ad breaks without getting checked by a doctor for a stroke or going to the hospital, because as everybody should know, and I'm sure they do know in your audience, that those first hours after a stroke are crucial, and you can stop all brain damage if you get to it early enough with just some special chemical, right? So even if she wanted him to do the whole debate, he wouldn't then go off to a Waffle House to do this ridiculous pep rally where Jill was front and center and Joe was still sort of off with the Pixies.
0: But she was thrilled. She didn't sound frightened about a stroke. She sounded fake thrilled that he had done such an amazing, amazing job. That is just bizarre. And then she was insisting, of course, he's great and he should keep running and he can serve for 4 more years.
26: Yes, and I think it's because of her own selfish ambitions. She absolutely loved being First Lady. She loved being on the cover of Vogue. She loved, I mean, I've just read a couple of extracts of her book, and the one in People is just a name-dropping exercise. Oh, I dined with the King and Queen. You know, I had a private chat with Camilla. You know, I went to the Queen of Jordan's wedding. I flew backwards and forwards. She was using Air Force One, like her private jet, for jetting around the country, going and seeing her good buddy Brigitte Macron, flying back to see Hunter in court. And she just reveled in this, and she was not going to give it up for the world. And I think that's what it boiled down to. And she, remember, she chaired that cabinet meeting towards the end.
0: Yeah.
26: Remember, early on, she tweeted out a photo of herself with Biden's presidential sort of bomber jacket, sitting at his desk on Air Force One with her glasses on, going through some folder, and she said, getting briefed before the G7. Like, as if she's she is very low IQ, as Donald Trump would say, as if she is a geopolitical mastermind. But because, as we know from so many leaks since, there was a Politburo, the American Politburo, was looking after Biden and covering up for him and actually running the presidency with the auto pen. And that had to take his wife's aid and abet, because she was the one who went to bed with him every night and woke up with him every morning. So it is despicable. She's trying to sell a book now. And in the book, there's another extract in The Atlantic where it's clear what she's trying to do. She's trying to absolve herself of blame, which Democrats are laying at her door, and I don't blame them.
0: Well, belatedly, because they were in on the lie for so long, and now she's not useful to them, and therefore they're throwing her overboard. But wow, interesting little nugget there. Miranda Devine, thank you so much. On The Guy Benson Show, back after this.
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back, I want to address a controversy in media where it appears as though Sharon Alfonsi at CBS is out. She's very upset about it, and she's torching management at CBS. And I want to get into this a little bit because I believe that CBS, if this is all accurate, has done the right thing here. And Alfonsi deserved to be shown the door. So she posted publicly, I'm going to quote now from, I guess, former CBS correspondent Sharon Alfonsi, quote, over the weekend, my contract with CBS News expired, drawing to a close nearly 20 years with the network, including more than a decade at 60 Minutes. Following an intense editorial dispute over our CCOT story, I'll come back to that, repeated attempts by my representation to establish a path forward were met with absolute silence from the network. The message could not be clearer. My time at 60 Minutes is apparently over. In the coming days, network leadership may attempt to hide behind corporate euphemisms like modernization and restructuring to explain away my departure. Don't be misled. This was not a routine corporate transition. It was a deliberate choice to penalize a journalist for refusing to sanitize factually accurate reporting, and it sends a chilling message to the entire newsroom. Fearless, independent reporting has always been the defining standard at 60 Minutes. Today, CBS management is abandoning that mission, choosing access journalism over accountability, and protecting power rather than scrutinizing it. The wall between editorial independence and corporate interest at CBS is being methodically torn down. And she went on further in this rant. And I want to talk about how much BS this is coming from Alfonsi. And that is a likely source, actually, of self-important BS. The CCOT story is about the prison in El Salvador, where the Trump administration worked out a deal with the government down there to send a group of illegal immigrants to that foreign prison. It was controversial. I think it is absolutely worthy of journalistic scrutiny, and there were, I think, some abuses or at least mistakes that deserve to be covered and reported on. I have no problem with the CCOT story, and neither did Barry Weiss. And full disclosure, I know Barry a little bit. We're like loosely friends. We've met a couple times. I think overall,

0: all. She is smart, capable, fairly centrist, although center-left. She's just not a hardcore conservative-hating activist, which is what a bunch of these journalists want, because that's what they are, including very much Sharon Alfonsi. So Barry Weiss, at the time, this was a huge public thing. We talked about it on this show. She had paused the CECOT 60 Minutes report because she thought the report was incomplete. She thought the package wasn't ready yet because it did not include enough comment or pushback or context from the Trump administration itself, right? So there was a lot of criticism of the administration. Fine, right? Follow the facts. But having an opportunity for the administration to give its side of the story is actual basic journalism. So Barry Weiss at the time did not spike the story. She delayed it a little bit to get more input from the government entity being criticized. That is not bad leadership. That is not anti-journalism. That is not destroying editorial independence or access journalism. That is actually just sound journalistic practice, which may not be something that Sharon Alfonsi is familiar with. So here she is, apparently not being renewed her contract. She's very salty about it, and she's turning this into a martyr moment for herself to attack her enemies on her way out, and also probably trying to set herself up for her next gig in some sort of resistance outlet or position. That's my overall sense. It can be a very lucrative thing these days to hold yourself out as some kind of martyr when, in fact, she is not. I will agree with Sharon Alfonsi that I also hope that network leadership does not hide behind corporate euphemisms moving forward. I hope that they come out and say openly that, yes, Sharon Alfonsi is gone from CBS News because she was a bad, biased journalist who did not fit a serious newsroom. That's what they should say, because that's what's true about Sharon Alfonsi. I'll give you two examples beyond the CECOT story and her giant public conniption. By the way, the story did run. It was not axed or buried somewhere. It aired, just with a little bit more feedback from one side of the controversy. I know that's something that Sharon Alfonsi actually doesn't believe in, which brings me to those two examples. Some of her lowlights over the course of that career that she was hailing as so important at 60 Minutes. The fact that I'm familiar with so much of her work is a testament to how bad she was at 60 Minutes. I'm not someone who takes pleasure or glee in someone losing their job. It's a tough industry, especially these days. I feel heartsick often when I see layoffs, even in an industry that I think has deserved and earned a lot of scorn and distrust. But Alfonsi is so uniquely bad at her job and so obnoxious about it that I think that it was absolutely the right decision for CBS. I go back to the COVID era. Sharon Alfonsi was the public face of a story at 60 Minutes that purported to show that Governor Ron DeSantis in Florida was corrupt. And we covered this also at the time quite extensively. And the alleged corruption involved Publix, the grocery store, getting this contract or this ability to disseminate COVID vaccines during the pandemic. And Alfonsi had this harebrained scheme, this story in her mind about how DeSantis had gotten money from Publix, and therefore they got this special sweetheart deal, and that was corruption. And as we subsequently learned, Alfonsi went, confronted DeSantis at a press conference. He absolutely wiped the floor with her, and they edited out most of what he said that disproved her point, that didn't make it to air. Not a good look. Even worse, Alfonsi had interviewed a number of top Democrats down in Florida who were involved in the whole issue involving the vaccine. And these Democrats who were intimately involved from the opposite political party as DeSantis defended DeSantis and said the story was baseless. That made the cutting room floor, not the on-air piece. And they ran with it anyway, because Alfonsi was a dog with a bone. The bone was DeSantis, evil Ron DeSantis, who was the subject of left-wing hate at the time. So, of course, Alfonsi, as an activist leftist, wanted to go after him, doing her dutiful part. And it didn't matter what the evidence was. It didn't matter that DeSantis had debunked it. Let's cut that out. Didn't matter that Democrats in Florida had debunked it. Cut that out. We're going to run the story anyway. It was grotesque and embarrassing what Sharon Alfonsi put on the air. And I guarantee you, if someone like Barry Weiss had been running it at that point, it wouldn't have made it. And I'm sure Alfonsi would have had a big mentee B even sooner, because she wasn't allowed to put her slop activism on the air at 60 Minutes. One more example. It's funny because she's very concerned, Alfonsi, about the chilling of voices in journalism, but she loves the chilling of voices. She doesn't love giving the other side of the story, as we saw with the DeSantis piece. She also doesn't love giving the other side of the story when it comes to censorship, if she's pro-censorship, which she also is, because she fronted a story, I believe it was last year, we covered it here, that was just a gushing puff piece about German censorship, about officials in Germany knocking down doors and arresting people because of mean tweets and that sort of thing. And Alfonsi was just mystified and thrilled by this. And over the course of whatever it was, 9, 11 minutes, whatever it was, long, long piece on 60 Minutes about German authorities censoring and punishing citizens for wrongthink, there were literally zero dissenting voices in the entire package. Not one person was like, you know, maybe we shouldn't censor people this way. Maybe we shouldn't punish people for speech. She had one interview subject after another unanimously in favor of this censorship with which she was enamored, because she actually likes certain censorship. But when she gets fired or let go, I would say for cause, oh, well, that's, you know, chilling, chilling anti-journalism. And she's still hung up about the Seacott story because Barry Weiss and company forced her to actually give the other side of the story, something that apparently she does not generally like to do when she's out there making a point rather than making journalism. So, happy trails and good riddance, Sharon Alfonsi. If indeed she has been shown to the exit by CBS for these reasons, more power to them. That is what we call addition by subtraction at CBS. And we'll be right back.
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4: Fox News, I'm John Saucier. Treasury Secretary Scott Bessin asked if there's possible agreement between the U.S. and Iran on the table. Sources telling Fox that the negotiators on both sides reached a deal on a 60-day memorandum of understanding, which would extend the ceasefire and launch negotiations on Iran's nuclear program. Secretary Bessin says President Trump has yet to give the agreement final approval.
5: The teams have been going back and forth, and President Trump has made it very clear, he talked about it at the cabinet meeting, that he has several red lines.
4: Homeland Security Secretary Mark Wayne Mullen is threatening to stop international flights from coming into what he calls sanctuary cities by pulling Customs and Border Protection agents from airports. Massachusetts Governor Maura Healey blasting that threat.
6: How is that, Director Mullen, making us more safe? Like, it isn't. And that's why, forgive me, but no, it's dumb.
4: Transportation Secretary Sean Duffy also skeptical about that move. 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
1: 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GuyBensonShow.com, podcast always free. Well, we have mentioned many times on this show Hassan Piker, who is quite a character. He's a big star on the left, increasingly showing up at campaign rallies as an invited speaker for Democrats across the country. He hates the United States and loves our enemies and thinks that we deserve 9/11 and has endorsed political violence. I could go on. One of the other things that he's known for recently is being part of this dirtbag trip down to Cuba, where they propped up this group of leftists and communists. He himself is a communist, propped up the communist regime down there. They infamously soaked up a bunch of the rationed electricity on the island for a concert that they had, supporting and celebrating communism and Hamas, by the way. Of course, you can't leave out Hamas at these things. And over the course of that trip, it appears as though he and some of his comrades may have violated federal law. And this is the subject of an investigation that has been spearheaded by Fox News Digital and our next guest, Asra Nomani, who's been all over this. It's great to have you here. Thank you so much for your reporting and for joining us.
2: Oh, my gosh. Thank you, Guy. And you're so subtle, the dirtbag tour. I haven't heard it branded that way yet.
1: Well, that's you got to listen to the show more frequently because it's a dirtbag alliance that we refer to this kind of group of people. But setting aside any of the labels, that's my job. Your job is following the facts. And that's what we've been doing on this case. Piker and company going down to Cuba. Where did you start to sniff out a potential scandal here? And now we know that Piker's getting worried about a federal investigation. Just walk us through the timeline.
2: Sure. And just, you know, for you, your listeners to know, I worked at the Wall Street Journal 15 years. So the way I approach all my reporting is to follow the money. And you, what we could think of in this story is that there is a industry in the world that is selling communism. And so let's just call it Communism Inc. And they have a franchise in Cuba, and that is the Communist Party of Cuba. And so what happens is that, you know, many years ago, 1959, Fidel Castro took over, you know, basically had the grand opening of Communism Inc. in Cuba, and John F. Kennedy issued sanctions against anybody doing business with Communism Inc. You can't drive up and order, you know, a chicken sandwich at Communism Inc. And so what has happened over all these decades is that people understand these sanctions, but another industry has grown in the United States supporting Communism Inc. And I've called it Protest Industry Incorporated here. And people like our, you know, kind of institutional protesters now, like Code Pink, for example, have created tours to go to Cuba. And what happened is that Hassan Piker, the, you know, influencer, went on one of those trips in March. And now the Treasury Department is investigating whether he broke laws that we have against doing business with Communism Inc. down in Cuba. And like you said, he's worried. Immediately went on his stream the next day after our news broke, expressed great distress, and have continued to speak about his trip and also call out other people in Protest Industry Inc. from the United States who joined him on this trip. And so we've been getting more leads because he keeps talking.
1: Okay, yeah, it does seem like he's maybe accidentally confessing to crimes and implicating other people in those crimes, maybe unwittingly. I'm not sure he's, you know, the sharpest tool in the toolbox, but he's one of the leading lights on the so-called intellectual left these days, which is, I think, an indictment of that. But coming back to Communism Inc. and these little journeys, these, like, you know, poverty tours that they do to blame America and to do the bidding of, in this case, the regime in Havana, what specifically seems to be at least the allegation about wrongdoing or criminal activity on the trip that I referenced? What did they seem to have done?
2: Yeah, so there's a few aspects that the Treasury Department is requesting from both Hassan Piker and the woman who co-founded Code Pink, a woman by the name of Medea Benjamin. And my sources tell me that they've sent this request for information, and it includes their financial records, their communications, their itinerary, and their activities. And so one of the very, you know, clearest things that they're looking for is alleged business with a enterprise in Cuba that is owned by the Cuba Communist Party, because anything that is the Cuba Communist Party is on that sanctions list. Another item that a lot of people might not think about is that when you get permission, because he claims that he has got full permission to go there, you have to stick to the itinerary that you planned. And he talked a lot in his podcast about dumping cash on the Cuban people, you know, and who is that? Where did that money go? There's a lot of questions about that. There's questions about the goods that were brought there, who actually received them, because, you know, most people know that Cuba is run by the Communist Party of Cuba. And so any enterprise has its tentacles back to the, you know, Communism Inc. there. And so that's going to be investigated. And of course, also, one of those businesses that the Communist Party of Cuba runs is a hotel industry there. And you're not allowed to go to certain hotels that the government runs. And so that those are the kind of aspects that they're going to be looking at. On his part, Piker says that he did everything by the book, that he got all of the approvals he needed to get. And then he's using the cover of the First Amendment and his role as a so-called journalist, because he ended up, he created a document. He calls it a documentary, but it's basically ad for Communism Inc. in Cuba.
1: Oh, yeah. And, it's commie propaganda, but that's what he does. Yeah. In fairness, that's what he does every day. That's his business model for a lot of money. He makes a ton of money, actually, interestingly, pushing communism. And he, therefore, despite his protestations that he did nothing wrong and went by the book and had all the permissions, he seems to be kind of freaking out here and panicking about not even a full-blown investigation, just this request for information from the Treasury Department. And the way that he has been processing this, and I'm not sure if I were his attorney, I'd be recommending this course of action, but he seems to be processing this, as he often does, by going on rants in public on his stream, which is publicly accessible, of course. That's how he makes his money. But it's also accessible to the U.S. government. And so I've seen a lot of people on social media basically saying that this guy has rushed out and effectively implicated himself and his comrades in some of this, and has named names in a way that could actually be damaging to other people on the trip as well. What can you tell us about that?
2: Yeah, I have. I can tell you what I do from the 2 o'clock hour every day, and listen to his live streams. They call his he and his followers call it stalking, and it's simply journalism. But from watching,
1: wait, hang on, they call it you consuming his publicly available product. They call that stalking.
2: Yeah, and get this, guy, I have now contributed my $6 or $8 or whatever, $10 to be a subscriber to his, you know, enterprise.
1: Oh,
2: so I'm contributing.
1: You.
2: Yeah, I'm contributing to that multi-million, you know, projected enterprise that's going on. But yeah, so here I am, I'm listening to it all. And for the last, you know, couple of years, I've been chasing another person, and that is a man by the name of Neville Roy Singham.
1: Yes, that was my next question, so I'm glad you've gone here.
2: Yeah. So Neville Roy Singham, for anyone who has forgotten, is an American-born, self-declared Marxist tech tycoon, or you could call him the Marxist mogul. He chose to leave the United States of America after he sold his, he was kind of leaving his company, and now settled in Shanghai. I found a video of him from a hotel in, I love to call it, it's a Golden Tulip Hotel. I love to talk about that guy. And he had a conference on the Global South. And in that conference, he spoke. And so I unearthed one of the few videos people have of him, because he's quite a recluse. And in it, he declares emphatically that he is aligned and he is supporting the, quote, New World Order of Xi Jinping and the Chinese Communist Party. So there is no confusion now about, oh, is he into democratic socialism, you know, like socialism light? No, he is full-on CCP Marxism and Maoism. So let's establish that. Then what I did is I followed the money on him. 2017, he started pumping $278 million into six nonprofits. And one of them...
1: In the United States.
2: Yeah, in the United States. Really important. So the money, I have this beautiful graphic that accompanied the series that I wrote earlier this year. And you can see the tentacles of money flowing from Shanghai to the United States. And these are 501c3 and one 501c4. One is called the People's Forum. Always it starts with the people's, you know, it's about the comrades. And it sits in Midtown Manhattan, a really chic little address with a chic little bookstore. And they call themselves an organizing hub for the communists in America. Well, People's Forum was one of the groups that worked with Hassan Piker and Code Pink for this revolution tour to Cuba in March, and they are a hub for this kind of mobilization, both to other countries like Venezuela and Cuba, but all and China, but also on our streets. So Neville Roy Stingham started pumping this $278 million in 2017. And you remember, Guy, like, people would have protests, but it wasn't like this craziness, right, that we see now, like this organized, coordinated chaos. Like, if
1: and
2: you
1: they
2: remember
1: pop up
2: back
1: seemingly
2: decade,
1: at the drop of a hat, and it's like, where's this money coming from? They all have these placards that have been printed somewhere. And the answer, it seems, at least in part, comes back to this Stingham character and people like this and tons of money, and he's acting either as an agent of or in full support of the Chinese Communist Party, as an enemy of the United States of America, despite making his money here and being an American. It seems like he's not interested really in America. In fact, he's interested in quite the opposite. And Piker, in one of these sort of verbal diarrhea panic moments on his live stream that you watched, name checks Stingham, right?
2: Exactly. And he says explicitly, I don't think they're coming for me. I think that, and he wrote this, the goal, he said this, I'm sorry, the goal of this investigation is Neville Roy Stingham. And he says explicitly that Neville Roy Stingham has been a funder, and he says, this is a quote, for political movements in the United States. Well, a C3 is like, if you remember back, it's the American Red Cross. You know what I mean?
1: The charities. They're not political movements, they're nonprofits.
2: Right. Yeah, and it's for sure, you know, both wherever you are on the political spectrum, like, it's evolved. But the left has really taken advantage of our nonprofit loopholes in order to create this protest infrastructure. And so what do they get? They get tax-free, like when you go to Office Depot, you know, to buy a bunch of paper for your printer. They don't have to pay taxes on that stuff because that's the benefit. Their donors, like Stingham, got a tax deduction. So there's benefits that, like, every American would love to enjoy as a private citizen, but we don't. And he has built this empire and this infrastructure. And what Hassan Piker did, I mean, jaws were dropping among people who know this stuff, because he implicated Neville Roy Stingham in creating this whole political movement.
1: I mean, it might have been an accidental confession because he's kind of a mope, but it's definitely interesting, and I'm sure your ears pricked up like, oh, hang on, here's a collision of two stories that I've been following closely now for quite some time, and I know that you will stay on it at Fox News Digital. We'd love to have you back as developments warrant. Azra Nomani, Senior Editor of Investigations over at Fox News Digital, our guest here on The Guy Benson Show. Thank you so much.
2: Oh, thank you, Guy. Thanks for everything that you do educating people.
1: You bet. We'd love to have you back soon. And with that, we will step aside, come right back after this short break.
0: Miss a minute, miss a lot. 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

0: Back here on the Guy Benson Show, last week we played some sound for you of the governor of Illinois, J.B. Pritzker, taking some pot shots, deserved, at the mayor of Chicago, Brandon Johnson. This is some blue-on-blue violence sparked by the absolute fiasco around the Chicago Bears, who very likely will be leaving the city of Chicago because of all sorts of failures. There's a question about whether they're going to move to Indiana or to the suburbs of Chicago. And Pritzker, in ripping Brandon Johnson, the, like, union boss-selected mayor of the city, extremely unpopular, totally bewildered and overwhelmed all the time, Pritzker said of Johnson, he still has no plan. In fact, that's kind of typical. The mayor has shown up every spring at the end of session to pronounce what he would like to see happen. He went on to say, we've seen almost nothing out of the mayoral administration here on this subject or really any other. Some fighting words there from Pritzker, and we made the point at the time that while he's absolutely right about Brandon Johnson, his fellow left-wing Democrat, that does not absolve him of leadership failures when it comes to the city of Chicago, the Bears, and beyond, right? Because Pritzker is not a bystander. He is the chief executive of the state, not just the city. And so pointing the finger at Johnson, it's a very easy scapegoat, right? I mean, the guy is just a complete disaster, as our audience at WLS knows very well. But there are other people with real power in that state, one of whom is Pritzker, and he's responsible for much of the mess as well. Well, Johnson was not taking this lying down. He will fire back, not well, not competently, not smartly, but he will have his say by making it personal, of course. And a few days later, after that salvo from Pritzker, or a silo, as AOC would call it, Johnson went on local radio, WVON in Chicago, and said this in Cut 25.
1: The difference or the disconnect is, look, we do come from different experiences. I'm not a billionaire. I'm not the heir of billions of dollars. I'm a working class brother that was teaching middle school a handful of years ago, and I'm trying to figure out how I'm going to let go of my son who's off to Eastern Illinois in a couple of months, man. You know what I'm saying? Okay. Well, but wondering if I prepared him for this.
2: Right.
1: You know what I'm saying? Like, the real struggle that I experienced, the governor and I had different upbringings. He doesn't know what it's like to open up a refrigerator ain't no food in it.
0: That last piece, perhaps a reference to the governor's corpulence, although he has trimmed down recently, perhaps with some assistance, but, you know, good for him. Good for the governor in that sense, getting a little bit healthier, it would seem. But Johnson decided to go there, it sounded like. But it has nothing to do with their backgrounds. It shouldn't, at least, have anything to do with their backgrounds when it comes to governing outcomes, right? How you got to the position of power informs your story and your worldview, maybe, but it does not determine the outcomes. So saying, well, as an excuse, basically, for all of these failures, well, I'm not a billionaire. I didn't inherit billions of dollars. I mean, that's true of J.B. Pritzker, right? He is from a very wealthy family. But they're failing together, right, despite their very different familial backgrounds and upbringings. And it's not really a meaningful excuse to say, oh, well, he's a billionaire, so what does he know? Okay, fine. What does that have to do with what you've been able to do or not do as mayor? The one thing I'm surprised at is that Johnson did not play another card that he loves to play. He kind of hinted at it, calling himself a working-class brother, but he didn't quite finish that thought. Maybe that'll be next time if Pritzker decides to escalate this feud, which he might. And back and forth they go as the city and the state suffer and the Bears potentially relocate. Final hour of the Guy Benson Show up next. Annie McCarthy here on deck. You don't want to miss that straight ahead.
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5: A tentative deal on Lisa Brady, Fox News. So tentative that there's no formal confirmation from Iran or the White House about a memorandum of understanding that reportedly would extend a ceasefire for 60 days and trigger talks on Iran's nuclear program.
6: President Trump has done something that no other administration is able to do. We have gotten the Iranians to talk about their nuclear program and to perhaps commit to not having one. That has never happened before.
5: Publicly, an Iranian official has pushed back on the president's demands to give up enriched uranium. But Treasury Secretary Scott Bessent says that has to happen, along with fully reopening the Strait of Hormuz without charging tolls. Bessent would not confirm any U.S. commitment to discuss sanctions relief or any timetable for President Trump to sign off on the framework. Word of an agreement came as each side accused the other of violating the current ceasefire after the U.S. intercepted Iranian drones threatening ships around the strait, and Iran said it retaliated for earlier strikes by firing on a U.S. base, apparently in Kuwait, which intercepted missiles and drones. The Justice Department is suing 4 states over license plates for ICE and other agencies.
7: The DOJ has filed lawsuits against Maine, Massachusetts, Oregon, and Washington, as all 4 refuse to issue undercover license plates to federal agents. The suits say the states are imposing unconstitutional restrictions that threaten agents' safety. The states generally prohibit undercover license plates for civil enforcement operations that include immigration. That means the affected vehicles instead would have to have plates that identify them as part of the federal government's fleet.
5: Fox's Jill Nato. The U.S. Supreme Court rules in favor of a black death row inmate from Mississippi who argued racial bias in the jury that convicted him. The justice is ruling 5-4. The defense didn't have enough chance to argue black jurors were improperly dismissed. 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
5: During today's White House briefing, the Treasury chief announcing the launch of the Trump Accounts app.
11: Secretary Bessent telling reporters nearly 6 million American children have been signed up for Trump Accounts.
6: An American family is going to be able to look on their phone every day and see. And, you know, I think it's going to drive people to try to understand what they've got here. I think we're going to create a generation of shareholders.
11: Explaining the app is live, and starting July 4th, folks can start contributing to accounts, noting the Treasury Department will make a $1,000 contribution to those with children born between 2025 and 2028, reflecting President Trump's second administration. The secretary went on to say he thinks the effort is going to be one of the greatest real-time financial literacy educations in history.
5: Fox's Christian Goodwin. This could add up to trouble for the next baseball season. Major League owners proposing a salary cap and a payroll floor, a system the players' union has said it would never accept. Owners say it's necessary to level the playing field. The last time they proposed a firm cap was in 1994, leading to a more than seven-month strike and the cancellation of the World Series for the first time in 90 years. Just days after his last public appearance, hockey legend Claude Lemieux has died. He was 60 and played for 21 years in the NHL, a four-time Stanley Cup champion.
12: Lemieux was drafted by the Montreal Canadiens in 1983, winning a Stanley Cup his rookie season in 1986. His 234 postseason games played ranked sixth in NHL history, with his 80 playoff goals ranking ninth. He was also awarded the Conn Smythe Trophy with the Devils in 1995.
5: Fox's Tony Genualdo. There's no word yet on a cause of death. After a mixed session, more records on Wall Street. The Dow up 24 points. The S&P and the NASDAQ also hitting new highs. The Dow's record close 50,668. I'm Lisa Brady. This is Fox News.
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1: 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It's Thursday. 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I'm at Guy P. Benson. 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With us now, Andy McCarthy, Fox News contributor, former assistant U.S. attorney for the Southern District of New York, a longtime federal prosecutor, which will be relevant to this conversation, also a best-selling author multiple times over, Andrew C. McCarthy on social. Andy, welcome back.
2: Guy, great to be with you, as always.
1: I want to start with Iran. There was some breaking news earlier this afternoon from Barak Ravid, a reporter at Axios, who seems to be pretty well-sourced inside the administration. His scoop was that the United States and Iranian negotiators have reached a deal, but they need final approval from the president. This according to multiple officials who are familiar and involved in the mediation efforts. And behind the scenes, he said, officials said the two teams, U.S. and Iran, agreed to most of this compact on Tuesday, but still needed approval from senior leadership. U.S. officials claiming the Iranians later came back and said they had the approvals and were ready to sign. Iran has not confirmed that from their side. U.S. negotiators briefed the president, President Trump, on the details of the final deal. He did not immediately sign off. Quote, the president relayed to the mediators that he wants a couple of days to think about it. So that's where it seems like things stand. I also read a report that Trump is running a lot of this past our allies in Israel. So I've been watching this with great interest and some trepidation and concern and some hopefulness over recent weeks. I know that you are watching it very closely as well. In your mind, where does this stand and what are you looking for if the details of this thing do in fact emerge?
2: Well, I think there's two things, Guy, that are important to distinguish. I think what we're talking about here substantially is some kind of an agreement that both sides can come away saving face to stop the ongoing fighting, the ongoing conflict. That's very different from a binding agreement between two countries.
1: Right.
2: You know, we talked a lot during the Obama-Iran nuclear deal, and one of my big complaints about that was we seem to be end-running the Constitution. In fact, they actually did a bit of legislation back then that was designed to kind of countermand what the treaty clause requires to make something a binding agreement between nations.
1: So, and by the way, the Republicans who did that were accused of, like, treachery or even treason by some on the left. But go ahead.
2: Yeah, well, I accused them of Constitution shredding myself. So I was attacking it from a different direction. But
1: yes.
2: My point is that if anything about whatever he's going to do is going to be binding in any way, it's got to be something that can be enacted or adopted or ratified as a treaty under American law. Otherwise, it's just, you know, it's
1: temporary,
2: another,
1: right? It's just sort of like, you know, right? It might last a while as long as he's president. But the other thing is, Andy, just to jump in here, my understanding, and we don't know exactly what is and is not a part of this, let's say, phase of a deal, but this is not, based on my understanding, the actual final deal. It is a deal to get to a deal that would punt everything by 60 days to hammer out some of the thornier questions, and there'd be some agreement stuff up front. That is at least how I have read this. We don't know that for sure, but this would be like a preliminary step one of a deal ultimately that I think would have to, if it were to become a treaty, go through the process that you're talking about. But this is, at least as far as I know, a temporary agreement that's being reported.
2: I think that's an excellent point to make, because I can't remember if the Gaza thing was that a 21-point plan or a 14-point plan. But so far as I know, we're still on step two. And what we were talking about back then was, you know, we'd implement step one, and then we would proceed right on to the ensuing steps. And we never, you know, proceeded beyond the first step. And there's nothing, as I said, you know, the reason for stressing the difference between something that's ratified as a treaty and something that's a mere executive agreement is the latter is not enforceable. And it's basically a political arrangement until the people who participate in it decide not to participate anymore. And there's nothing binding about 60 days.
1: Yep. So I will be very interested in the particulars of this and what the initial stage would look like. And then if it's 60 more days, then what? I, again, want to keep my mind open, and I'm hopeful on some level. I'm also concerned because of the nature, not of Trump, but of the Iranian regime in particular. And we'll see what is achieved or achievable and what isn't. And then we will make assessments accordingly. Andy, I want to turn to this story that we touched on yesterday, and I was chomping at the bit to ask you about it. We previously had you on the show to talk about a man who's a leading congressional candidate in New Jersey, your home state, and he is, at least according to some polling, at the top of the list for Democrats to become the nominee in a blue district. His name is Adam Hamawi. And last time you and I spoke, it was about his relationship with the so-called blind sheikh, who you helped put behind bars for life after his role in the World Trade Center bombing in 1993, the first Islamist attack against the World Trade Center. The blind sheikh had a translator and a confidant and a friend who was Adam Hamawi, who is now running for Congress in the United States. And he testified, this man did, at the blind sheikh's trial as a witness for the defense. So you and I had talked about that. Here's a new detail that was just reported this week by Jewish Insider. In 1994, this same guy, the congressional candidate running as a Democrat, Adam Hamawi, traveled to Bosnia for what he called volunteer work with a foundation that was subsequently discovered to be an Al-Qaeda front group by the United States government. And it was dissolved because it was a terrorist group. And during that same period, this man also maintained the friendship with the bombing mastermind, Omar Abdel Rahman, and as I said, testified as a defense witness at that trial. So there are two pieces here to unpack. There's the blind sheikh connection, being a friend and a translator and a witness for him. And then this additional revelation that he went over to volunteer for a group that, whoops, turned out to be Al-Qaeda, Andy. A couple of red flags here, I would say. I wonder what you make of it.
2: Well, I find it very interesting, Guy, because the case that we convicted the blind sheikh on was kind of a two-phase thing. One was the World Trade Center bombing, and the second phase was this New York City landmarks plot, where they were planning to do simultaneous bombings of the Lincoln and Holland Tunnel, the FBI's Lower Manhattan headquarters, the UN's complex, an American military facility. So we were able to infiltrate that plot with an informant, which is why we were so well informed about it. And the thing I find very interesting is because they were really caught by an informant who was making tapes, they decided to try an entrapment defense. And what they claimed was that they had been hoodwinked by the government's informant because they didn't intend to bomb New York. What they planned to do was go to Bosnia and participate in the jihad in Bosnia. This was a very hot number at the time, and it was actually...
1: Hang on. Their actual defense was, oh, no, we were definitely planning terrorism just somewhere else.
2: If you're on tape building a bomb, it's hard to...
1: yes. I know that wasn't for Americans. That was for Bosnians.
2: So they said they were training for Bosnia. And, you know, the background for this is it's less crazy than it sounds, because Al-Qaeda was born out of the jihad in Afghanistan against the Soviets. So this phenomenon of Muslims being called by, you know, fundamentalist leaders on the premise that they had to perform jihad because Islam was under attack in a certain place, that's you know, that was a thing in Afghanistan, and they tried to make it a thing in Bosnia. The other thing I find very interesting about this is we knew very little about al-Qaeda at that time. I don't think we knew that al-Qaeda was called al-Qaeda until around 96 or 97. But the blind sheikh knew al-Qaeda, and it turned out that we had a tape. We didn't realize the reference that he was making was to al-Qaeda because we didn't know enough at the time. But they definitely had al-Qaeda units. And the interesting thing with that, what they ought to be asking Dr. Hamawi about, is that when bin Laden, when the Soviets left Afghanistan, what bin Laden decided to do was take the jihad against America, which he regarded as the head of the snake. There was a lot of push in jihadist circles back then that they ought to, you know, take the battle to Israel. And bin Laden was big for, no, you know, let's go for the, as he called it, the great Satan.
1: Right.
2: The
1: U.S.
2: And the point being, though, they wanted to have a global jihadist approach where they could hit not only American targets, but American allies and American interests around the world. And it was thought to be an effective strategy to have jihadist activities in places like

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0: here on the Guy Benson Show. He was one of the prosecutors in the Blind Shake case. And one of the Blind Shake, this huge terrorist, he was convicted by Andy and his team. One of his close associates is a man running for Congress in New Jersey as a Democrat who's now been linked to this Al-Qaeda front group as well in the 1990s. And Andy, so you just said something before the break. Let me see if I can connect or at least present some dots here. This guy, Adam Hamawi, who's running for Congress as a Democrat in New Jersey right now, he was very close with the Blind Sheikh, translated for him, testified on his behalf, traveled with him, listened to his many sermons, said, yes, of course, he was very pro-jihad. He was calling for attacks, all of that. So he was close with the Blind Sheikh. And then in the trial where the Blind Sheikh was convicted by you and your colleagues, they were defending themselves in one portion of the trial by saying, oh, yeah, the bombs we're building and the jihad we were planning here actually wasn't for all these locations in New York. Their explanation was we were going to do some jihad and some terrorist attacks over in Bosnia. I'm not sure exactly how that explains the bomb making in America, but nevertheless, that was part of their defense that I did not know that detail until you just told me. And then in 1994, this same guy, Adam Hamawi, ended up volunteering, quote unquote, for a charity, quote unquote, that was later discovered to be, in fact, an Al-Qaeda front group. It would seem to me, and I don't want to definitively say this, Andy, but just having a few synapses firing here in my brain, it would seem to me that the Bosnia connection and Al-Qaeda, given this man and his relationship with the Blind Sheikh, that cannot be a coincidence.
1: Well, it sure doesn't sound like a coincidence to me. I'll let me throw in a couple of other things, Guy, that I think help connect the dots here. If you were a young guy like Hamawi was back then, the most prominent people in jihadist circles in the United States at that time and in the New York area were the Muslims who had gone to Afghanistan to fight the Soviets. So if you were a person who wanted to have prestige in these circles, the ticket to that was to go someplace where you could participate in the jihad, not just talk about it, go there and participate in it, partake in it. Those people were basically considered the elites in this movement. The second thing I think people should know about somebody who has a relationship with the Blind Sheikh, and we're talking now, you know, circa mid-1990s, when the Blind Sheikh came here, around 1989, 1990, he was already a famous person in these circles because he had issued the fatwa, which is the Sharia edict, approving the murder of Egyptian President Anwar Sadat in 1981. So he was already a globally infamous character. And one of the things that Hamawi was asked to testify was the Sheikh's many calls on people for the murder of Sadat's successor, who was Egyptian President Hosni Mubarak. One of the things he was called to testify about was whether he remembered hearing a conversation between the Blind Sheikh and a government informant on the subject of killing Mubarak. And it was a very plausible conversation to be having with Omar Abdulrahman because he himself bragged about having issued the fatwa on Sadat. So that's the circles that Dr. Hamawi was running in.
0: Yep, and now he is a candidate as a Democrat for the United States Congress, and I would imagine if you were to ask him about all of this stuff, my guess would be we would hear a lot about Islamophobia. But I think given his connections and the Al-Qaeda situation that we just learned about and his buddy, the Blind Sheikh, arch terrorist, it's not phobic to ask questions about that of anyone, especially someone who would like to serve in Washington, D.C., representing hundreds of thousands of people in the state of New Jersey, which is a state that lost a lot of people on 9/11, for example, and certainly would have lost a lot of people if the various plans that the Blind Sheikh had in store for New York City had come to full fruition. Andy, very quickly before I let you go, this alleged slush fund from President Trump to January 6th people, this big pot of money. I know that there are a lot of Republicans who are very uncomfortable with this. To me, it looks absolutely bizarre and indefensible. What do you make of it? Is this legal? Is this ethical?
1: It's not ethical. I don't think it's illegal. the Justice Department has a, we've called this a slush fund in a different context before, Guy. Remember when Obama was trying to tie up the Iran nuclear deal, he tapped into the Justice Department's judgment fund, which is the same thing I think that Trump is talking about using here, in order to pay cash to the Iranians. You know, those pallets, the famous infamous
0: pallets of cash.
1: That's the source of this. So these funding mechanisms do exist. The executive branch has control over them. Congress can enact law to limit what, you know, what the presidents can do on this. But this is not a new thing. And, you know, the Democrats were not as upset about the judgment fund when it was Obama tapping into it.
0: No.
1: I say that as somebody who is vigorously opposed to what Trump is doing here. But
0: you're being critical of both is what you're doing, which seems to be in order, at least in my mind. Annie McCarthy, Fox News contributor, longtime federal prosecutor. A lot of details there in this conversation. Very, very relevant. You can read his books. You can read his writing at Andrew C. McCarthy on social. Andy, thank you so much.
1: Thanks, Guy.
0: And we will be right back.
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4: Fox News, I'm Tom Rigotti. President Trump has yet to make a decision on signing a memorandum between the U.S. and Iran to extend the ceasefire for 60 days and negotiate the regime's nuclear program. Fox's Lauren Simonetti reports.
5: If signed by President Trump, it would open the strait and get, according to the Treasury Secretary Scott Bessent, 2,000 ships stuck moving again.
4: Under the agreement, the U.S. would gradually end their blockade of Iran's ports. Iran would be allowed to sell oil through sanction waivers. An Iranian man is under arrest following the discovery of his plans to assassinate a member of President Trump's family.
6: They pledged, apparently, to murder first daughter Ivanka Trump. The suspect's plan was so far advanced that he actually had obtained a blueprint of her $24 million Florida home, according to the New York Post.
4: That's Fox's Julian Turner. 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

0: talking about the issues you care about. Guy Benson.
1: In our first hour today, Chad Wolf joined us. He's the former acting DHS secretary, fired up today on a number of subjects. Here's part of that conversation. I do want to ask you about a few things here. You tweeted something on X that was a little surprising to me because you're pretty mild-mannered most of the time. And you said this, quote, "I do my best to voice my opinions in a responsible and professional way, even during challenging moments. But I want to address this post directly." This was a post from Chuck Schumer. "As former acting secretary of the department you are so viciously, irresponsibly, and callously slandering, let me say this directly to you, Senator Schumer, go to hell." So you did not mince any words there. What caused you to engage that way, and what was Schumer saying that was so problematic in your mind?
2: Yeah, it was a post by the senator about ICE, about how they're attacking sitting member or senators there, senators that he serves with, which we all know is just a farce. It's not true. Those members are, you know, put themselves in front of ICE and say they're protesting, but they're not. They're trying to disrupt ICE, operations. And unfortunately, Senator Schumer is just the latest in a long line of Democratic members who want to try to convince the American people that ICE is not doing a very noble mission, a mission given to them by Congress. And if they're going to go out there, as Nancy Pelosi has done, and call them the Gestapo and stormtroopers, and again, this is Senator Schumer in his latest attempt, although he has said worse. When I read it and I saw it, I just said no more. Like, this can't be reality when we are going after law enforcement officials in such a way, because their intent is to do a couple of things. One, it's to discredit ICE, but two, it's trying to turn the narrative in the American people and their supporters very specifically and convince them that ICE is somehow illegitimate and doing illegitimate things. They're not targeting sitting members in the Senate. They're not doing that. But yet that's what Senator Schumer is trying to peddle to the American people. And I'd had enough of it and wanted to call him out on it.
1: By the way, speaking of Schumer and his deeply irresponsible rhetoric, I go back to March of 2020. Chuck Schumer, this is a callback to what we were just discussing, this alleged, apparent, thwarted swatting incident at the home of Amy Coney Barrett, one of the conservatives on the Supreme Court. In 2020, Schumer went to the steps of the Supreme Court and directly threatened some of the justices by name on abortion. He said, "You have released the whirlwind and you will pay the price. You won't know what hit you if you go forward with these awful decisions," which was a threat. And it got a rare rebuke. That actually elicited a rare rebuke from Chief Justice Roberts directly at Schumer. But this is what he does. And because so much of his party hates him, because he's sort of an old school Democrat and he's a Zionist, wink, and you have people who've protested at his house, including, by the way, Zohran Mamdani, now the mayor, was getting himself arrested outside of Schumer's house just after October 7th in preparation for something that the Jewish state might do to defend itself. Schumer's in a tough spot. He knows that the party's changing and the base hates him. And so I guess he's decided that these are the types of things he has to do. My full interview with former acting DHS Secretary Chad Wolf, available online at GuyBensonShow.com. 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When we come back, the home stretch, Cookie has some beef with the rest of the team. Surprise, surprise. We'll delve into that coming up.
0: In the swamp, not of the swamp. 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
2: 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Well, before we get to some airing of grievances from one member of our team, it won't surprise you who that is, we'll let her introduce herself and air her grievances in a moment. I do want to first get her review. This is something that we did not get to cover yesterday, something I was curious about. Last week, she was gearing up to be a highly involved parent as her daughter was going to be one of the co-stars in her school musical, Grease. And Christine was going to bring along Judgy Joyce, the grandmother as well, who is famously judgmental of such things. Christine, what is your review of Grease and Megan's performance?
1: Okay. Oh, gosh.
2: That's a long pause.
1: Yeah, Bobby was not really thrilled with me the last time we spoke about this because I think I said that everybody stunk besides Megan. And he's like, we don't know who listens to this show. And like, what if one of their kids... I was just like, I just don't think that's a possibility.
2: Well, nevertheless, tell me more.
1: I see what you did there. Mm-hmm. Usually I don't catch on.
2: Hey, you'd catch that listening to the podcast. Yes. Wait a second. That's a Grease lyric.
1: She was phenomenal. I mean, she was. Did we say that? Have you seen Grease? Did we talk about that?
2: I know a lot of the songs. I think I may have seen the movie a long time ago. Is that Travolta and Olivia Newton-John?
1: Yes. Yeah. So the play is a little different than the movie. And Megan's role was Marty. She was one of the pink ladies. In the movie, she's not as big of a character, but she's actually a bigger character in the play, and she gets her own solo. So Megan got to sing a song called Freddie, My Love. And you guys, like, I just got to fan out for a second. People were like turning around to find me or Bobby, and like the teachers, everybody was saying like, oh my gosh, like we did not know the stage presence, the voice, the happiness that Megan had up there.
2: Like, so you were shocked. You were shocked by your own daughter being good, just like you were shocked seeing me on stage live twice, actually.
1: Yeah,
2: every time
1: you see
2: me, you're like, oh my gosh, he's good. You're saying the same thing about your own child here.
1: Well, so what I think Bobby and I concluded is that most people, like, when they're good at something, they don't necessarily need to brag about it. But, like, if I was on stage or if I knew I was good at something, anything, the whole world would know about it. So I think that's why I get surprised when I see other people, like, that are really talented, including my radio host of almost 10 years and my daughter of 13 years.
2: And so are you going to become a stage mom at this point?
1: Well, we're already putting her into, there's actually a really big theater company right by us. So we're putting her into a theater camp this summer. We are putting her into voice lessons.
2: Oh, are becoming, you are going to live vicariously through your child and you're becoming a stage mom.
1: Yes. No. I don't want to be a stage mom.
2: I heard a strong yes there, actually.
1: No, I want to be a momager.
2: What is that?
1: A mom,
2: like,
1: who's a manager.
2: And a momager.
1: Yeah, like think of Kris Jenner, who manages all the Kardashians.
2: Oh, that is quite a role model.
1: Well, yes, actually.
2: Are you aware of how the first daughter got famous?
1: Right. So... Yeah. Okay.
2: Back away from that one, maybe.
1: Okay. I'm
2: People
1: trying to
2: can
1: think.
2: Google that if they're unfamiliar.
1: What's another famous mom who? Okay, I will find a better example. But take that part away. Look what she's done with all of the girls. You know, she is probably the best momager out there. Now, I know there were a lot of stage moms that, you know, these daughters wind up writing books down the road about how much they hate their mother. Mm. That's not going to happen with us.
2: Oh, you'll be a sane, normal, composed one?
1: I can't even say that yes with a straight face. Yes, I will be. I will be. If she wants it. Now, right now she does. Like, she really wants to pursue this. That's why we're going to put her in the voice lessons. You know, this isn't something that I'm forcing her to do. She has a lot of raw talent, but we've got to take, see, I'm already sounding like a manager. We got to take that raw talent and turn it into something like magic.
2: She's going to be crying as she approaches the voice lesson for like lesson number six. You're like, now you get in there. We've paid good money for this. You're going to be a star for your mama.
1: Well, I am trying very hard. There is, Megan had taken voice lessons during COVID at this woman's home. And now this woman, is about to be on a very, very big reality show. And so I reached out to her to see if she would take Megan. Now she's really not taking a ton of clients anymore because she's about to probably be her own star. But, I'm going to keep on working at it. Cause then maybe that reality show would film Megan. You never know. So I've got a lot in the works.
2: Yeah, you got a lot cooking here. Mm-hmm. By the way, has that major network gotten back to you yet about the house?
1: No, not yet.
2: Really?
1: Mm-mm. So that might not. But like I said,
2: and we're not naming the network, but we're just all waiting to see if you are a survivor of this process, this vetting.
1: Guy,
2: what? I don't want people spying on you like Big Brother or something. We're not going to do that here. Okay, you did not mention, by the way, the rest of the production of Grease, the rest of the performances. Are you going to pass on that?
1: We'll take a pass on that.
2: Okay, so you don't want to bully someone here. Speaking of which, you have some beef with the team, and not even me, because I was gone. I was gone for a couple shows last week down in Argentina, as we addressed on the home stretch on Tuesday, available on the podcast or Bonus Benson this weekend. And so you had some guest hosts in, right? I think there was a Shalhoub sighting. I think we had a Harry Hurley situation as well. And you are concerned about your mentee, Christine, your own mentee.
1: He bullied me and like embarrassed me in front of...
2: Wait, would you consider yourself a momager, if you will, to Dylan?
1: No, I think I'm his mentor.
2: Okay.
1: Right. I would feel safe and confident saying that I definitely am his mentor.
2: And mentor. But you're not sure that these outcomes are going well for you.
1: Well, that I blame you. I mean, that he is listening and watching what you...
2: Well, at least someone's listening to this show who works on this team, who books guests.
3: That's right.
2: Like you were pitching a topic this week that we had done the previous day.
1: I knew you were going to bring that. I knew that is not fair.
2: No. That's actually not fair because you did not remember that we had done it even when I reminded
1: because
2: you.
1: Because we didn't do the whole thing. There was two parts to it. Mm-hmm, and we didn't do one. Dylan, did I not say this morning on our morning talk that he was going to bring that up?
3: Yeah, you did. You did. But I mean, I think you're just aware of your own. Your own shortcomings.
2: That'd be the first time. But okay, back to the bullying. Back to the bullying here.
1: Mean.
2: So you're concerned. What did Dylan do? And apparently this also rubbed off on the hosts, the guest hosts,
1: and Joelle.
2: Joelle too.
1: Yeah. So in the group chat that I created between Dylan, myself, Joelle, and Tom Shalhoub, we were talking about topics, and then Tom does enjoy a fun home stretch. He likes to get involved in it. So we were talking about different ideas, and I said, "Well, after watching my daughter in the school play last night, I've decided my time has come to be a momager." Then I wrote, "Can a gal retire at 44? I'm asking for a friend." I guess I can't.
2: Like a 44-year-old friend?
1: Now, Dylan responds, "Oh, Megan will love that." Joelle responds, "So you're entering your Kris Jenner era, I see.
2: Then, okay, so the bullying is coming not just from Dylan, but also from Joelle.
1: Yeah,
2: say like, it ain't so well.
4: Nice.
3: I see what you did. Good.
1: That was good. I actually got that, too. By the way, we didn't cover that one topic, so I wasn't necessarily forgetting that we did the other topic. But anyway.
2: We did cover the topic for the record.
1: No, not the other part of it. No, we didn't. Okay, anyway.
2: We can go to the rundowns. It's in writing and then on audio. I mean, we could absolutely relitigate this, but like...
1: I knew you were going to bring it up.
2: Take the L. So what was the... That did not sound like bullying from Dylan at all.
1: No, it gets worse.
3: That's right. Oh.
1: This is what Dylan writes in the chat with Tom Shalhoub. I missed the episode of The Kardashians where Kris Jenner was passed out in an inflatable pool in her backyard with a few empty bottles of Grey Goose.
2: Wow.
3: I mean...
1: It's not funny.
2: No, she'd have a much nicer pool. Kris Jenner, that is. Yeah.
4: Christine, I don't think it's a crime to laugh at a really good joke. All right.
3: Right.
1: Do you see what has happened
3: here? Right.
5: Illegal.
2: What I hear is people love in life and enjoying humor and camaraderie, Christine. That's what I hear.
1: Mm-hmm. Now, the next day.
2: I hear joy.
1: The next day. Oh, wait. What happened the next day?
3: Well, we the next day. Well, okay.
1: Oh,
3: so.
1: Oh, no.
3: Hold on. Hold on. No. You got to let me. You got to let me.
2: Dylan, Guy, one at a time. One at a time. Dylan.
3: Guy, when. Surprise, surprise. When you were gone, guess who had to call out sick for a day?
2: Oh.
3: Yeah, Cookie. Cookie had a call out. I mean,
2: was
3: most
2: she,
3: days are.
2: Was
3: but.
2: She? By any chance, is that the call out in question? Do we know? Can neither confirm nor deny. That was something I was not aware of.
3: That is a new detail to the lore. She mentioned that she was dealing with a fever, and that maybe Bobby was picking on her a little bit, saying it was hot flashes.
2: Oh boy.
3: And I responded in the chat with Tom Shalhoub that I thought Christine would have gone through menopause decades ago.
2: Wow.
1: How embarrassing. I was so sick. I had a fever the whole night. I was like pouring sweat. Then I had to deal with Bobby being like, oh, maybe that's hot flashes, maybe not a fever. No, I was very, very sick.
2: Yeah, so I would say it was a different H word, not hot flashes, but hungover, just like the time that Christine had to pay Dylan through Venmo to do her job for her just recently.
1: You forgot I paid Joelle, too.
2: Oh, you paid both of them that day?
1: Joelle, I think I paid you the day before.
4: Separate days to handle the Memorial Day best of.
1: Oh, right.
4: Bought some coffee the next day.
2: Okay. Wow. So was Shalhoub into all of this? Did he enjoy this?
1: Yeah. So that's Dylan. I said, you know, I'm not feeling good. Dylan says, I thought you would have went through menopause like a decade ago. And then I wrote in the group, I don't like guys' influence on you. And then Tom Shalhoub responds, she's right, Dylan. The correct phrase is would have gone through.
2: Mm. A grammatical correction with the timeline here. That does make sense. And then apparently Harry Hurley also had an interesting color commentary about working under a cookie.
1: Yeah, Joelle, you were here for that one. He said, as nice as I can be, I'm also a pretty tough gal.
2: A tough cookie,
1: with.
2: If you will?
1: Yeah.
2: In what sense?
1: He said that I like snapped at him about something before, and I was like, wait, what was that? He said I got really angry with him for a topic he did that we didn't like suss out or something like that.
2: And flash of anger, if you will.
1: But he said, he goes, you, yeah, he's like, I can see why maybe some people might be a little nervous around you.
2: Wow.
1: Yeah.
2: So this was a lot of incoming for Christine, which means you took, I mean, one of the days off, so.
1: Yeah, you didn't know about that.
2: No, that was a vacation I wasn't even aware of.
1: It wasn't a vacation.
2: And you
1: I was
2: have another
1: very
2: vacation
1: sick.
2: Coming up, don't you?
1: I'm going, well, I'm off for Father's Day weekend because I'm going to Massachusetts. And then the entire family, we're going to
2: Mexico.
1: We're going to Mexico.
2: Yeah, hit it again, Joelle. Hit it. Amazing.
1: No, I'm not
2: absolutely
1: going to
2: well, you don't want to tell everyone your exact location because of the, you know, the paparazzi that follow you everywhere.
1: I think everybody perhaps should guess. It's where I go every few months.
2: Hit it again. You gotta go.
1: That's it.
2: Back here for Friday.
1: What
2: that
1: did
2: means
1: we accomplish?
2: Gotta go means you've gotta stop talking, Christine.
1: Sorry.
2: The clock. Look at the clock. The show's over. Back here tomorrow on the Guy Benson Show, with or without Christine. We're out of time. We'll talk to you then.
1: We got to take that raw talent and turn it into something like magic.
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9: Decision time for President Trump. I'm Tom Rigotti, Fox News. The U.S. and Iran have reached a deal to extend the ceasefire by 60 days, but it needs President Trump's signature. Fox's Peter Doocy reports from the White House.
10: Secretary Bessent told us the big three things that have to be in this deal that has been agreed to by U.S. and Iranian negotiators for it to get President Trump's final sign-off.
11: Nothing is going to be on the table until we see the Strait of Hormuz open and the Iranians agree that they have to turn over the highly enriched uranium, and that they can't have a nuclear program.
10: If that happens, though, a 60-day extension in the ceasefire will begin, even though ceasefire might not be the best word right now for this situation where Iran has launched at least one missile at Kuwait and the U.S. is striking Iranian missile sites they say pose a threat.
9: Axios is quoting a U.S. official saying the president needs a couple of days to think about it. The deal requires both sides to negotiate how to dispose of Iran's nuclear material. An Iranian man is under arrest following the discovery of his plans to assassinate a member of President Trump's family. Here's Fox's Julian Turner.
12: There are new court filings that reveal a alleged terror plot targeting the president's family. This by the notorious security service in Iran. They pledged apparently to murder first daughter Ivanka Trump. The suspect's plan was so far advanced that he actually had obtained a blueprint of her $24 million Florida home, according to the New York Post. The suspect, Mohammed Al-Sadi, he's a 32-year-old Iraqi national who is affiliated with Iran's IRGC. He now stands accused of taking part in as many as up to 20 different terror attacks on Americans. He was taken into FBI custody after agents identified his revenge plot.
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9: Vice President J.D. Vance has delivered the commencement address at the United States Air Force Academy. Fox's Gurnal Scott has details.
15: Vice President Vance saluted and shook the hand of every graduating senior at the 68th commencement on the Colorado Springs campus. Each of these cadets have earned their commission to serve as officers in the Air Force and Space Force. But the vice president said there is gratitude to some other very important people in the crowd.
16: To the loved ones gathered here today, we will never forget that our nation's airmen and guardians were your sons and daughters long before they were ours.
15: More than 900 cadets earned their degrees. During the ceremony, Vice President Vance singled out one particular grad who will serve as a summer intern in his office. Gurnal Scott, Fox News.
9: A man is in custody after he threatened to kill Turning Point USA CEO Erica Kirk. Fox's Alicia Acuna reports.
17: News stations in Texas report Jacob Wensky of San Antonio was arrested earlier today and now faces two felony counts for making terrorist threats against Erica Kirk and TPUSA's upcoming women's leadership event in that city. According to local reports, San Antonio police were alerted to Wensky after he allegedly commented on social media, quote, "I know exactly where to bomb." TPUSA responded to the arrest on X, quote, "We are grateful to the San Antonio Police Department and the FBI for their rapid response and arrest of the individual making these threats. We refuse to let threats silence us. We look forward to a successful and inspiring gathering."
9: Kirk skipped a TPUSA event with Vice President J.D. Vance at the University of Georgia last month after she was threatened. I'm Tom Rigotti. This is Fox News.
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0: Let's have some fun on a Thursday, and we have a bunch of things we need to tackle here on a Thursday. And so let me issue a warning right off the bat. You understand that I am one of those people. I wish I wasn't this way. I really, truly do wish I wasn't this way. I'm one of these people who needs 7 or 8 hours of sleep. Otherwise, you better be careful. Last night, don't have any idea what was wrong. I maybe put together 4 hours of sleep. If I'm lucky, I am sour. I'm like a bear. What did my old construction buddy used to say? I'm like a bear with a sore rear end, only he did not say rear end. So just be warned, you might be getting some salty Jesse tonight. Now, here are some things we are going to tackle. More revelations from the Biden administration about their war on Christianity. Plus, a Democrat senator came out today and kind of gave the game away. We'll talk about history. We'll talk about some of those things. We're going to talk about more COVID justice. Is Fauci going down? Can Fauci go down? We'll touch on that. Risk of a global recession. That's a little bit ugly. Flights now to Venezuela, commercial flights to Venezuela. That's wonderful. Apparently, diversity isn't our strength. Thanks for that lesson, Canada. I'm going to try to clear through a bunch of emails in preparation for tomorrow. All that and so much more coming up tonight on the world famous Jesse Kelly Show. And here is a heads up for you. As always, tomorrow is Ask Dr. Jesse Friday. So get your questions emailed in right now. Jesse@jessekellyshow.com. All 3 hours are yours. Ask me anything. Now, let's touch on something here. Justice. Justice is a word everybody is familiar with, and it's something inherent inside of you that you crave, that I crave. It is how we are born. Human beings are created, and what we want there to be a balance to things. We actually want rules. We need them. We all do. We want rules, and we want those rules, if broken, we want there to be punishment, because we all crave order in a society. We crave it. Not that we want to be slaves or subjects. Some people do. We call them Democrats. But we crave order in a society. Justice is really, really important, and here's why. When I, a citizen, I love being a citizen of the United States of America. I love it. It's my country. I adore it. I'm a citizen here. And what I want is, I want a set of rules. We can disagree. You and I probably would disagree on some of what we want the rules to be. I want this. I want that. But what we want, we want an established set of rules, whatever they turn out to be. And then if people step outside of those, if people break those rules, we want those people punished. Why is that a desire? Is it revenge? Not necessarily. That comes into play. Don't get me wrong. Sometimes it does. You see some child predator and you think, if you need help killing him, I'll do it. But it's not about revenge. When someone breaks the rule and then gets punished for it, it gives us a sense of, okay, we live in a just ordered society. We know you're not a child. I'm not a child. We know people will break the rules. We're all fallen and sinful anyway. We understand it will happen. When it happens, punish somebody, and then we'll be fine. It gives us a sense of order, a sense of balance. But when societies get corrupted, when justice stops happening, it will actually, on a long enough timeline, destroy any country. Yeah, the people in power love to get away with crimes. They love to commit them and then use their positions of power to get away with them. They love it. It's just something inherent in us. It's something bad about us, but people love doing it. But on a long enough timeline, it'll end the country. It will. Now, the reason I bring this up is, well, you know what? Pause. Example. This is a headline from Insider Paper. Florida to execute man who has spent nearly 50 years on death row. Okay. 50 years. 50 years to kill a murderer. 50 years. You, the American taxpayer, have had to pay for this guy's three hots and a cot. For 50 years after he was tried and convicted of murder? That's a small story. You probably didn't even hear about it. It's one of those little cuts that destroys a society in the end. That is not justice. So I'm looking at this. This is from the New York Post. Pressure on the DOJ to prosecute Anthony Fauci grows after advisor is indicted with days left to charge COVID lies. Why days left? It's just 2 weeks, by the way. Why days left? Well, that thing that we hate, the statute of limitations, it's about up. We're down to 2 weeks. This kind of stuff is critically important. I know Fauci has a presidential pardon, probably won't go to prison, but for the sake of the United States of America staying together, this kind of stuff is critically important, and this is why I've gone off over and over and over again, and I don't know that I'll ever stop. Maybe I might do this till the day I retire, where I have talked about a COVID reckoning and the need for a COVID reckoning. The United States of America, once we got a new virus, turned into a tyranny I have never experienced in my entire life, and I pray I never experience again. A tyranny where the government itself, the federal government itself, told social media companies to ban accounts that were saying things they didn't like. A tyranny where people lost their job if they didn't get an experimental therapeutic. A tyranny where even in my red area of Texas, they took down the outdoor basketball hoops to make sure you couldn't go shoot hoops with your friends. We had Republican governors, including in my state of Texas, telling businesses close and then acting benevolent when they say, okay, I've decided you can open, just let half the people in. That is not a free country. That is the kind of thing that takes place in China, in North Korea, and every other evil tyranny on the face of the planet. But the land of the free turned into a tyranny, and people have to go to prison for it. People in power have to go to prison for it. And beyond that, what about the vaccine itself? You do remember when all the medical authorities in the United States of America were on television telling you this?
1: The thing that went right was the investment over decades in the basic and clinical biomedical research that allowed us to make a vaccine in unprecedented time of less than a year that turned out to be safe and highly effective.
2: They are safe and so effective.
3: We know that vaccines are safe and effective.
4: The data is so compelling that these vaccines are safe and effective.
0: In fact, I want to pause. I'm going to let it go. It goes on for another 30 seconds. I want you to wrap your mind around this as you listen. I know you've heard this a bunch of times before, but wrap your mind around this. Every single voice you hear, every one of them, this is true, what I'm about to say. They had no idea whether it was safe or effective. None. 100% of the people you're listening to right now looked at you and lied to you. 100% of them. Whether it was or not, they didn't know. Not one of these people knew. And yet, they looked you right in the eye and said these
5: things. Vaccination not only prevents you from acquiring severe illness, but we now know with certainty that it largely prevents transmission.
0: With certainty.
6: My gut feeling is that this vaccines prevent infection and therefore will prevent transmission.
7: The vaccine not only prevents people from getting sick, it also prevents transmission of the virus from person to person.
8: We're vaccinating so very fast. Our data from the CDC today suggests you know, that vaccinated people do not carry the virus, don't get sick, and that it's not just in the clinical trials, but it's also in real world data.
0: Not one of those people is rotting in a federal prison as we speak. Now, in case you weren't already mad, like I am lacking sleep, I'll play you something from Senator Ron Johnson. Next.
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0: For 250 years, Americans have believed in one powerful idea, that we were meant to live free. Free to work hard, free to move, free to enjoy life without being held back. But if everyday aches and pains are slowing you down, it might be time to declare your independence from pain. 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

Tired, salty Jesse. Don't worry if you're looking forward to it or dreading it. I'm probably going to chew somebody's butt out who sent in an email that made me mad here in just a moment. But I'll get to that in a few because I believe in justice. I believe it is critically important for every nation. But my concern, as you know, is the United States of America. I want justice in this country. I want criminals at every level held to account. And when evil people terrorize the American people, including people in government, people in power, I want those people to be put on trial, fair trials, and I want them to go to prison, sometimes for a very long time. There were many evils, many tyrannical things that happened during COVID, but one of them was the rolling out of a, quote, vaccine that didn't do anything they said it was going to do. But let's talk about kids. Kids need us to protect them. You really can judge a society by how wonderfully it treats its children. Children are wonderful. They just are. They're the best. They're the best. Best thing I've ever done in my life is become a dad. I ain't saying I'm any good at it, but man, I love it. In the United States of America, after we got some kind of flu strain or whatever it was from China, they told you the vaccine was safe and effective, and they also told you that children needed it. Now, keep in mind, very, very early on, there were medical people.

0: screaming that COVID was obviously real, but it really affected fat people and old people with pre-existing conditions. So, you know, if you're 75 years old and you've got some bad lungs, okay, that's going to be a big problem for you. If you're 350 pounds, just the blood flow, the oxygen isn't working that way, it's going to be a big problem for you. But anybody with reasonably good health was going to be okay. Now, children were uniquely okay because most children are not obese and things are still functioning, right? And they haven't trashed their bodies like I have for 44 years. So children are uniquely okay. Wrap your mind around this. There was never a reason to close a single school in the United States of America unless it was a school for fat kids. Children were fine. And yet the evil people in our government, the evil people in our medical industry, in our pharmaceutical industry, they insisted that your child take this shot. In fact, pediatricians across the United States of America probably told you it was safe and effective, didn't they? Safe and effective, safe and effective. And then if you didn't want it, they, of course, found different ways to threaten you. Oh, your child is going to go to the state this year for football or band or whatever. Sorry. All those years of practice, little Timmy's not going to be able to participate since you didn't get the shot. You could just get the shot, and then he could come. Just get the shot. Remember how often we were threatened? You want schools open again? Get the shot. Over and over and over again. I want you to listen to this. Senator Ron Johnson, God love him, has never let this go, and neither have I. Listen to this.
1: This is a profound revelation. For the first time, the U.S. FDA will acknowledge that COVID-19 vaccines killed American children. Healthy young children who face tremendously low risk of death were coerced at the behest of the Biden administration via school and work mandates to receive a vaccine that could result in death. In many cases, such mandates were harmful. It is difficult to read cases where kids 7 to 16 may be dead as a result of COVID vaccines. Putting these facts together, it is horrifying to consider the U.S. vaccine regulation, including our actions, may have harmed more children than we saved. This requires humility and introspection. It requires oversight.
0: I want to know who's going to prison. In fact, I'm going to play it for you again because Jewish producer Chris said something, and he's 100% right. I played this little montage you've heard a million times on this show, safe and effective, safe and effective. And I told you that all those people were lying. No, none of them knew whether or not it was safe or effective. Now, that's true. But Jewish producer Chris brought up an excellent point. Many of these people knew it wasn't safe and it wasn't effective. And they still went on the television and told you that Aiden, Jaden, and Braden better go get one.
2: The thing that went right was the investment over decades in the basic and clinical biomedical research that allowed us to make a vaccine in unprecedented time of less than a year that turned out to be safe and highly effective.
3: They are safe and so effective.
4: We know that vaccines are safe and effective.
5: The data is so compelling that these vaccines are safe and effective.
6: Vaccination not only prevents you from acquiring severe illness, but we now know with certainty that it largely prevents transmission.
7: My gut feeling is that these vaccines prevent infection and therefore will prevent transmission.
8: The vaccine not only prevents people from getting sick, it also prevents transmission of the virus from person to person.
9: We're vaccinating so very fast. Our data from the CDC today suggests, that vaccinated people do not carry the virus, don't get sick, and that it's not just in the clinical trials, but it's also in real world data.
0: How many people listening to the sound of my voice right now had a loved one who was harmed by that vaccine? How many? I'll tell you right now, I do. I'm not going to go into it, but I do. Where's your justice? Someone better burn for this. More than one person, preferably. Somebody better burn for this. All right? All right. I am going to chew out a listener, and then we're going to move on, do some other emails, talk about the evils of the Biden administration, many other things still to come. We'll be back. Good news. The greatest test of the American spirit is upon us now. Why is this good news? Because throughout American history, high testosterone men thrive in times of chaos and uncertainty. Every red-blooded American man runs toward great trials and challenges. Communist big tech companies are trying to destroy American jobs. War in the Middle East is intensifying. Fertility rates are plummeting. And worst of all, there's a relentless 24/7 propaganda campaign aimed to demoralize us and break our will. Communists want to tear down Western civilization itself. With the constant bashing of masculinity, estrogens, and plastic, which is everywhere, and the junk in our food and water supply, it's no wonder the average testosterone levels are half of what they were 50 years ago. The patriots at Chalk.com created the Male Vitality Stack, which naturally boosts your testosterone and keeps your mind sharp as a tack. 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
11: News. I'm John Saucier. Treasury Secretary Scott Bessent asked if there's possible agreement between the U.S. and Iran on the table. Sources telling Fox News negotiators on both sides reached a deal on a 60-day memorandum of understanding to extend a ceasefire and launch negotiations on Iran's nuclear program. Bessent says President Trump has yet to give the agreement final approval.
12: The teams have been going back and forth, and President Trump has made it very clear. He talked about it at the cabinet meeting that he has several red lines.
11: On the Fox News channel, Delaware Democratic Senator Chris Coons acknowledges last year's strikes and Operation Epic Fury have weakened Iran's nuclear program, but he still has concerns.
13: There's still about 900 pounds of highly enriched uranium buried somewhere in Iran. We don't know exactly where it is, and we don't have a path forward towards an inspection regime.
11: President Trump said he'd be uncomfortable with Russia or China retrieving that enriched uranium. 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

0: It is the Jesse Kelly Show on a wonderful Thursday. Remember, tomorrow is Ask Dr. Jesse Friday, and you can get all your questions emailed in right now to jesse@jessekellyshow.com. We'll have a good time tomorrow. So I told you I woke up on the wrong side of the bed because I didn't sleep, and now I'm all salty and mean. And so I thought I would address this little email I got here real quick. Subject of this one is approval recordings. Dear Jesse, please stop with the repeated playing of the recordings of Trump's approval numbers. My God, enough is enough. It's almost like you get a kick out of it. It's an everyday thing now. Give it a break, Jesse. I have wonderful, wonderful news for you. This is going to make you feel better. If you tune into virtually every single right-wing television network, you will get, on my life, this is true, you will get 100% coverage telling you that everything is perfect, Trump is perfect, and the midterms are going to be perfect. But wait, there's more. I have even better news. Podcasts, radio shows. You could go flip through the dial right now. And you can find somebody who will tell you everything's perfect all day, every single day. They will pick you up like a little bitty baby, and they'll put some baby powder on your butt, and they'll give you your little binky, and they'll tell you everything is perfect. Mommy is everywhere in the media sphere. And guess what? There's no better way to get and maintain ratings in the media sphere than to throw on your MAGA hat every single day and just sit here for 3 hours and say, Trump, Trump, Trump, Trump, Trump, Trump, Trump. It is a ratings Goliath. There's nothing better than that. Nothing better. And again, good news. That's like every single show. Now, here's a bit of bad news. And this is some bad news. Two things. First, you're never going to get that here because I'm not your mommy. I'm your daddy. Second, when things go terribly wrong, for instance, gas hits a national average of $5 a gallon and we lose 30 seats in the House in the midterms, you know what 100% of those other shows won't do? They won't sit right here behind the microphone and tell you, ooh, I was wrong. Oh, you know, I told you everything was great, but I kind of misled you. I got obsessed with ratings and I didn't want angry emails, so I misled you. And so you went about your day every single day thinking everything was great. And then we got absolutely annihilated, and that's on me. Not a single one of those other shows will do that. Not one of them. I'm not your freaking mommy. If gas prices continue to go up, we are going to get annihilated. The entire history, and by the way, I'm talking about 100-year history of American politics, proves this to be true. Did you know that? Did you know there are studies that show gas prices are the biggest indicator of election wins or losses? Did you know that? Did you know that while the United States of America was rationing things like sugar and everything else during World War II, the American public was unbelievably accepting of it because they were willing to give those things up? The one thing the FDR administration discovered they could not possibly ration or people would steal and people would rebel was gasoline. Donald Trump decided to launch a war in Iran. Now gas prices are through the roof. I'm looking at headlines. The risk of a global, rising risk of a global recession. A top GOP super PAC warns Republican Senate majority is at risk. LNG prices rise globally as the Strait of Hormuz constraints continue. And if you are looking for me to tell you that that is wonderful, that everything is great, you have turned into the wrong channel, you pathetic weakling. I watched Donald Trump get this economy going gangbusters during his first term because he understands tax policy and regulatory policy. He understands how to cut the red tape I watched him author an economic boom, and then I watched him light it all on fire when he closed the country for the flu, and I'm watching it happen again right before the midterms, and I'm so sick to my stomach over it, I could throw up right now. I am sick at the thought of these people. You understand what this means? These people are coming to power. You get this, right?
1: I have been 10 toes down for reparations for my entire career. And I will also just make the point that the Green Party has as well. The reason why I accepted Dr. Jill Stein's invitation to run as the vice president for the Green Party in 2024 was I asked her about reparations. And she said they behave as though it's incalculable, but it's been calculated many times. It's $14 trillion at least that is owed to the descendants of the enslaved. And I'm in favor of cash payments.
0: You excited to have those people take the House and Senate? Gas is at $4.23 per gallon. That's the highest since 2022. If the election was held today, I don't know if we'd hold a single seat in the House of Representatives. By the way, it goes up, up, up from here, up again tomorrow, up again the next day. I'm sorry. Mommy's gone. I take that back. Mommy's on the television. Hey, go turn on TV. I promise. The major right-wing cable news networks, they'll tell you everything's great. You'll have Lindsey Graham on there. Everything's great. I love it. Trump's perfect. Every other radio show, things couldn't be better. Rah, rah, rah, guys. Everything's going great. And like I said, the day the midterms get here, when you and I are crying that night after getting our teeth kicked in, not a single one of them will own the lies they told you. There are plenty of options. And I totally get it. It's human nature. Human beings, we're all kind of this way. Me too. They want to hear what they want to hear. Human beings want to hear. Things are good. Things are okay. Everything's fine. Politically, economically, things are not fine. And the long-term consequences of that are the most demonic, evil people in the United States of America are going to gain some political power again. How much, I don't know. But we are in an internal war in this country. And the country my children and your children, the grandchildren I will, Lord willing, have one day, the country they are going to inherit is going to in some way be determined by the people who have political power now and the people who take political power in the future. And so when good things happen, I will tell you, and I do. When things are going well, I will tell you, and I do. And when things are going poorly, I'm not going to lie to you to avoid getting an email. Stop talking about Trump. Stop being a subject. Stop being a baby. Start being an adult. Put on your big boy pants and recognize reality. This endless cheerleading is killing us. Right now, if prices continue to rise, it's going to land in the lap of Republicans, and Jamie Raskin is going to be the head of the Judiciary Committee. We're going to have the most disgusting people holding significant power in this country because the party that was elected to lower prices instead raised prices in an election year. It's disastrous. There you go. Don't send me your emails again. We'll be back.
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0: It is the Jesse Kelly Show on a wonderful Thursday. And if you miss any part of the show, you can download it. iHeart, Spotify, iTunes. Before I get to the communists' war on Christianity, which I am going to get to in a moment, I want to touch on Jasmine Crockett and what she said. Man, this is why I miss Jazzy so much. She bowed out of the House of Representatives because a bunch of fake polls told her she was going to win the Democrat nomination for Senate in Texas. But then she got crushed. But I just want you to know, we only have a short time left with stuff like this.
1: When it was a tree that ended up making him a part of the DEI class, just so y'all know, he is DEI. Mm-hmm.
0: She's talking about Greg Abbott, governor of Texas. He is in a wheelchair because he's paralyzed from the waist down. He's paralyzed from the waist down because a tree fell on him. Anyway, here she is again.
1: When it was a tree that ended up making him a part of the DEI class, just so y'all know, he is DEI. Mm-hmm. Yes, because he is uniquely abled, or actually he ain't able, child. Because anyway, whole other issue.
0: I'm going to miss her. Hey, Jesse, I don't claim to be Nostradamus, but I can see the liberals just flat out running campaigns of lies as moderates to obtain power and finally drive the nail in the coffin this November. Well, that's how they always run. We forget, because we're political people and because we pay attention to the news every single day, we oftentimes forget what people campaign on. It's not just the opposite side, by the way. We forget what we campaigned on. We do. So, for instance, I just went off. I'm not going to go off again. But what was the national Republican campaign strategy? This was House of Representatives. It was Senate. It was Donald Trump himself in 2024. Well, you campaign on, if you're out of power, you campaign on what the people are unhappy with. And so the American people were unhappy with immigration levels because Biden opened the border, and they were unhappy with inflation. They couldn't afford things. Whatever your issues or my issues are, those were the big issues driving the voters to the polls in November. And so the only Republican strategy you could run would be you run on inflation and immigration. I'll close the border, I'll get prices down. I'll close the border, I'll get prices down. When you're out of power, you run on whatever the people are most unhappy about. I've already brought it up. You're going to see Democrats run on this, obviously, if prices continue to be very high like they are now. Democrats, they're going to lie, of course, but they're going to run on affordability. They'll act like they're the affordability party. The thing is, they always act like they're moderates, though. Barack Obama, because he was so communist and so America-hating and so destructive for this country, that's what his policies were, and that's what his appointments were. But Barack Obama, if you go back and look, and all this stuff's still available, you can go to YouTube and go look at all. Go look at Barack Obama's campaign speeches once he was the Democrat nominee. Go look at his ads he ran in swing states that he needed to win. Barack Obama, America-hating communist Barack Obama, he ran like the most milquetoast, moderate, middle-of-the-road guy, reasonable guy. Hey, man, I don't want to do any partisan politics. I'm just one of you. I'm just one of these people. Oh, do you have one or something like that? Oh, good, Chris, good.
2: I believe that marriage is between a man and a woman.
0: Oh, yeah. Oh, yeah. Bread and butter, Americana, baby. That's how all Democrats run. Abigail Spanberger, governor of Virginia, she is currently ramming through every communist piece of legislation you can possibly imagine. She is cramming it through at breakneck speed. Virginia is not California. Virginia is not the bluest state in the union. This is not the values of Virginia. Abigail Spanberger is making it California. Abigail Spanberger, go look at her ads. You can go look at them. I watched them because I'm a political nerd. She ran like she was the most normal, middle-of-the-road person. Hey, I'm Abigail, just a Democrat, but hey, man, I'm more than that. I'm a person. Aren't you a person? We're both people. I just want to be reasonable. They're going to lie. And on top of the lies, they're going to take aim at the heart of women in this country. Here's what I mean by that. Actually, Eric Holder just came out and said something, and it really brought it to the forefront. Here he was, Barack Obama's attorney general, America-hating communist savage, Eric Holder. Listen to this.
3: And so is...
0: He was talking, by the way, about the Supreme Court ruling where, hey, you can't draw congressional districts just for black people. That's not okay.
3: And so is a kind of counter-offensive of redistricting the only option here for Democrats to consider?
4: Well, I think that's what we have to consider in the short term so that we can save our democracy and then ultimately heal it. And I think the way we ultimately heal it is for Democrats to take control of Congress, to have a Democratic president, and then to pass federal legislation.
0: We have to heal it. Hey, I'm not an America hater trying to burn the country down that I hate. I'm just saying, hey, ladies, I'm saying America's just a little sick. Let me heal it. What we need is we need more compassion. Obama ran the same way. Joe Biden ran the same way. Every Democrat ever has run this way. They run on being that guy, on being that girl. And in the end, if the American people believe the lies, and sometimes they do, sometimes they don't, if the American people believe the lies, then what happens is they get into office and they light the country on fire as fast as humanly possible. It's really important that we don't let these people back into power ever, because they're going to burn it as fast as they can. And they're all going to run on this. Right now, between now and November, every single Democrat ad is going to be affordability and compassion. Affordability and compassion. Are you angry? Are you angry about, have there been too many deportations? Oh gosh, that's just terrible. You know what? We need more compassion. We need to heal, and I'll bring your prices down. It's going to be nauseating. All right. We'll get to some emails and other things. I want to talk about the communist war on Christianity first. We'll be back.

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4: Could they extend the ceasefire again? I'm John Saucier, Fox News. The United States and Iran have reached an agreement to extend the ceasefire, but it does need President Trump's signature. We go to the White House to get more from Fox's Peter Ducey.
5: Secretary Bessent told us the big three things that have to be in this deal that has been agreed to by U.S. and Iranian negotiators for it to get President Trump's final sign-off.
6: Nothing is going to be on the table until we see the Strait of Hormuz open and the Iranians agree that they have to turn over the highly enriched uranium and that they can't have a nuclear program.
5: If that happens, though, a 60-day extension in the ceasefire will begin, even though ceasefire might not be the best word right now for this situation where Iran has launched at least one missile at Kuwait and the U.S. is striking Iranian missile sites they say pose a threat.
4: A U.S. official tells Axios that President Trump needs a couple of days to think about it. This deal requires both sides to negotiate how to dispose of Iran's nuclear material. The Treasury Secretary Scott Bessent addressing the Iran war, gas prices, and inflation during today's White House press briefing. Here's Fox's Kristen Goodwin with more.
7: Secretary Bessent telling reporters President Trump is not going to take a bad deal when it comes to Iran, saying the president has several red lines.
6: Iran has to turn over their highly enriched uranium. They cannot pursue a nuclear weapon. And the Strait of Hormuz, back to your question on energy, has to free transit. Navigation of the seas has to be free and open as it was before.
7: The secretary also revealing he had breakfast with Federal Reserve Chair Kevin Warsh.
6: And I believe that he will do the right thing to balance inflation and growth.
7: Calling inflation and oil prices short-term challenges.
4: Now, Iran has not confirmed its acceptance of this memorandum of understanding. President Trump said yesterday he's in no rush to close the deal. 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
4: Demonstrators continuing to protest against a New Jersey ICE detention center where they say detainees are on a hunger strike to protest against poor living conditions. Homeland Security Secretary Mark Wayne Mullen denies those accusations on the Fox News channel.
14: Not only do we provide them a safe place to stay and the food and a place to sleep, but we're also giving them a convenience store to be able to buy products out of. So we're going above and beyond.
4: Fox's Alexis McAdams has more.
15: Protesters were back at it again, called rioters there, facing off with federal agents in New Jersey. They're demanding that the Delaney Hall detention facility there in Newark, New Jersey, close its doors immediately and let all the illegal migrants out because they say they're on a hunger strike over poor conditions. But John, DHS tells us the detainees are eating 3 meals a day. They have clean water and medical care. In that chaos, though, you got some Democrats and you got New Jersey Congressman Rob Menendez Jr. He's arguing with counter protesters going at, including one guy who brought up his dad, which was a sore subject. His dad is former Senator Bob Menendez, who's in jail serving time for federal corruption. DHS says agents have called many times for police to help them out in the streets, but no one shows up.
4: DHS says it has called for assistance from local police, but again, receiving no response. Vice President J.D. Vance speaking at the commencement ceremony for the U.S. Air Force Academy, speaking about AI and its involvement with warfare. During his speech, he emphasized the importance of keeping human values in the military.
16: If the warfare of the future is to live up to the moral values of our ancestors, decisions over life and death must be made by humans and not machines.
4: The vice president says he wants to back the document published by Pope Leo that warned of the risks of AI becoming a tool of domination, exclusion, and death. These remarks come after disagreements about the war in Iran between the White House and the Vatican. So that beef between the Pope and the president back in the spotlight. I'm John Saucier, and this is Fox News.
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0: the Jesse Kelly Show. Another hour of the Jesse Kelly Show on a fantastic Thursday. I will get to emails this hour. Before we get to emails this hour, we are going to talk more about the communists' war on Christianity. It's really, really ugly, but I am actually a little bit happy that it's getting more and more out in the open. And we'll touch on that before we do that. Remember, tomorrow is Ask Dr. Jesse Friday. Get your questions emailed in right now to jesse@jessekellyshow.com. Now, let's rewind way, way back before we get to the story from today and the soundbite and everything else. Have you ever heard of the Spanish Inquisition? Most people have heard of it. Even if you don't necessarily know in depth what it is. By the way, there were three different inquisitions in different places. Everyone just knows the Spanish one. It doesn't matter. It doesn't matter. But many people, most people who have a surface level knowledge of that, which would be most people, will say something to the effect of, well, yeah, the church was torturing and murdering people who didn't believe the right things. All right. It's fair. It's fair. You know, it wasn't that many people, right? And it took place over a century. This is not a defense of torturing and murdering people. Please don't think I'm defending it. Stop. I realize that came out wrong. That's bad. Let's not do that. But it wasn't that many. In Spain, when the communists started seizing power in Spain, do you know how many Catholic nuns and priests they butchered? It's just estimates, but roughly 6,000, pretty much right away. Far more than were ever harmed in something like the Spanish Inquisition. When the Bolsheviks conquered the Soviet Union, they didn't just go around and butcher the priests. They oftentimes did it publicly as humanly possible to add an embarrassment, an agony element to it. We're talking crucifixions. Your local priest, he was not just killed. They would crucify him. They would bury him alive. They would torture him in front of everybody else. Keep in mind, the people they would use to do this would oftentimes be prize communist recruits. Who are those? Murderers, rapists, thieves. So if you're a communist, you go to a specific area. You want the priest to be butchered. Where do you go? You go down to the county jail and you find out, oh, this guy's in prison for rape. This guy's in jail for rape. He's about to be executed. Give me the keys. Let's let him out. Not only are you not going to be executed, here's a badge. Here's a gun. Here's authority. We have some people we need rounded up around here. Go get them, tiger. You didn't think this open jail policy was a modern Democrat invention now, did you? But be that as it may, it was the priests who got butchered. Mao did it. They all do it. Why? Communism is a religion that does not share space with other religions. And people who deny that crack me up, because the communists practically don't come out and say it. If you look at their old writings, their letters, their journals to each other, they come out and say it. They view themselves as being a religion, the religion of the state. If you believe in a higher power than the state, well, that kind of belief has to be eradicated. Otherwise, you will never fully subject yourself to the will of the state. Now, here in the United States of America, we have a Republican Party, we have a Democrat Party. The Republican Party understands that evangelical Christians, Catholics, people like that, Those are people who are naturally going to lean right. So if you're a Republican, you understand you have to play that game a little bit. Even if you're not a believer yourself, you have to be kind to them and act like you're the voice of them. Look, Donald Trump himself comes out and says, it's not really me, but Donald Trump is still very, very respectful of the church, over the top respectful of the church, and lets the church know, hey, I'm with you. I'm on your side. That's not only what I believe to be his heart. It's just smart politics. The Democrat Party, on the other hand, the Democrat base has changed. You see, The Democrat Party used to try to do that same thing too. Yeah, so if you're a Democrat and you love abortion, you just want to butcher all the babies, you still understand, hey, I've got to show up at Mass, at least on Easter, maybe Christmas time, get a photo op in front of the church so people don't think I'm actually the spawn of Satan. Then I go back to Washington, D.C., and I vote to butcher all the babies in America. That kind of a thing. That's what they used to do. But remember, as we advanced along or degraded as a country, the Democrat Party started to let the mask slip more and more and more. They started to realize, you know, our base is pretty evil and demonic. Our base, they don't care for these beliefs. So I don't have to pretend to care for these beliefs anymore. And as the masks slipped off more and more and more, American communists, American Democrats knew they could start getting a lot more open and truthful and aggressive with what they think about you and your beliefs, whatever those beliefs may be. And please keep in mind, I don't know what your beliefs are. It's not my business. Maybe you're a Christian or a Catholic or any variation of that, a Mormon, Methodist, Baptist, whatever it may be. Maybe you're an Orthodox Jew. I mean, honestly, maybe you're a Muslim or whatever your belief system is. It's really important for you to understand that they are at war with it because they view it as a competing religion. This is a United States Senator. Jack Reed is his name. He's interrogating Pete Hegseth. I want you to listen to what he says.
1: Intense interest in Christianity, in nationalism, and in not recognizing the talents of women and non.
0: Okay, so he goes off on the DEI thing there, and the audio kind of got cut off in the very beginning, but it starts with a, you have an intense interest in, and what now?
1: Intense interest in Christianity.
0: Okay. Is that a problem, Jack? You can tell by the look on his face. You can go look at the video of it. You can tell he thinks he's exposing a deep evil here. Hey, Pete, there are rumors out there that you have a pretty intense interest in Christianity.
1: Intense interest in Christianity.
0: Headline. Biden administration zealously probed traditional Christians, even keeping tabs on priests, according to a DOJ report. This is from the New York Post, if you'd like to go read it. I'll read just a little bit of it, but I would encourage you to go comb through it. And as you comb through it, remember that Joe Biden got elected, wasn't in charge of anything. The communists around him were, and they promptly stuffed the DOJ full of communists. And those communists decided they were going to use the power of the DOJ to take down what they viewed as their number one enemy, you and your belief system. The Biden administration zealously investigated, penalized, and engaged in aggressive prosecutions of Christians with traditional biblical views, ignoring their conscious objections, and even secretly keeping tabs on Catholic priests, a Department of Justice task force found. In a 200-page report, the task force concluded the Biden administration generally tolerated religious beliefs that were privately held, but zealously pursued actions to limit Christians' ability to act in accordance with their faith. The mask is off. It's gone. And I know maybe you're disenfranchised with the Republican Party, you're disappointed in this or that, and I'm sure your reasons are valid. I get it. I'm not here to tell you the GOP is wonderful. The Democrat Party has declared a holy war on you, and they will fight that war with the justice system itself. They will fight it with the FBI. Do please remember that it was the FBI I, their Richmond field office who got exposed courtesy of a whistleblower with an FBI plot to infiltrate the church. They're going to send secret agents into your church to break up your religious belief system. They will. Religious persecution is coming if these people take power. We do not have the luxury of sitting on the sidelines. We just do not. Remember that. We'll do some emails before we get back to anything else. We'll be back.
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0: Good news. The greatest test of the American spirit is upon us now. Why is this good news? Because throughout American history, high testosterone men thrive in times of chaos and uncertainty. Every red-blooded American man runs toward great trials and challenges. Communist big tech companies are trying to destroy American jobs. War in the Middle East is intensifying. 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

It is the Jesse Kelly Show on a wonderful Thursday. All right, let's do some emails because we got to clear out some serious room because you know what tomorrow is. We're going to have fun. Hey, Jesse, I was just in Ecuador. A couple co-workers and I went out for dinner and drinks in a small downtown area that had previously been a hub of bustling nightlife and eateries a few years ago. He said, no Red Lobster. Sorry, man. We saw more people attempting to sell us random things and attempting to get us to go into specific bars or restaurants than we saw patrons in those establishments. We asked a local manager at one place with a few people in it, where is everyone? He said, after COVID, all the Venezuelans came here illegally and brought crime with them. Now people don't go out. Look, the uncomfortable truth about immigration is that you have to discriminate. We don't discriminate near enough. We have to discriminate more. We have to tell people, no, you're not welcome. And because we all fancy ourselves as good people, well, you do. I don't bother with that. But because you consider yourself to be a good person, a moral person of some kind, a good moral person generally wants people to come on in, right? It's that kind of, you know, speaking of church, you want your church to have its doors open to anybody, right? Ah, you don't have to have a suit and tie. Come on in. Come as you are. That kind of a thing. But you cannot run an immigration system with compassion. The immigration system for your country should operate as the meanest system in your country. And maybe that sounds bad, but if you are mean at the border, I'll put it that way. If you are mean, and the border applies to all immigration policy, visas, everything else, but if you are mean at the border, you can be incredibly kind inside.

0: You are not mean at the border. If you allow, well, you can come. Well, things are sad. Well, you had a civil war. Well, this is this. Well, you can come and you can come and you can come and you can come. Then what will happen is, as these people bring their barbarian cultures into your country, they will bring their barbarian ways into your country. Your country will get more violent and dirtier and poorer and more barbaric. And then it will require meanness on the interior. Think about the problem we're running into right now when it comes to mass deportations. It took 1 year, 1 year of communists running operations to get the Republicans in Washington, D.C. to back off a little bit on mass deportations. 1 year. Why? They looked at some poll numbers. Hey, the American people don't like these videos. I warned you, of course, it was coming before the election, that the American people would not have an appetite for mass deportations. They think they want them until they see what it looks like to take somebody, a group of people, a man, a woman, a crying child, and remove them from a place they don't want to leave. It's not easy. You can avoid those videos. You can avoid those uncomfortable pictures if you never let them in. You have to be, quote, mean somewhere or your society goes down in flames. And this fear Americans have of being mean, or, God forbid, the ultimate insult, racist. What if we're racist? I mean, look, communists have learned to use the racism accusation to their advantage time and time and time
1: again. And now we're at a point where affirmative action is gone, diversity is gone, equity gone, inclusion gone, racial tolerance gone, the Voting Rights Act largely gone. But guess what, extremists? We're still here.
2: That's right.
1: And we're not.
0: They've been using it forever. You know that. They've been using it forever because it's been extremely effective. We have to be okay with being labeled mean. You should completely reject any Republican efforts to try to prove to the other side that you're nice or you're not mean. Immigration policy should be mean in the same way you are mean at your front door with who knocks on your front door. Are you kind? Does everyone get invited in? Of course everyone doesn't get invited in because there are all kinds of dirtballs out there. So, no, you can't come in. Why? Because I don't like how you look. It could be for any reason. I don't like how you smell. I don't like how you're dressed. I don't like this. I don't care what the reasons are. You're not allowed to come into the house. That is how you run immigration policy for a country. If you actually care about the country. And the problem, of course, is that so many Republicans and Democrats in Washington, D.C., they care about staying in the House of Representatives. They care about staying in the Senate. They care about staying in the White House. And they care about those things more than they care about being mean, more than they care about the United States of America. That's the fact. That's a fact. That's the truth. And that mentality we have to change. I hope communists call me mean. I want people destroying my country to think that I'm unkind because I endeavor to be unkind to those people. All right. So I listened to a Nazi podcast yesterday. Hang on.

0: So many people living with everyday pain think they're just stuck with it. It is what it is. But it doesn't have to be. Let me tell you about George from Oregon and his Relief Factor story. 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It's a tough job, made even tougher because he was dealing with a sore right knee that wouldn't bend. 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George started taking Relief Factor and it changed his life. 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I'm telling you personally, this stuff works. 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
2: News. I'm Tom Mergani. A 60-day extension of the U.S.-Iran ceasefire deal, which would lead to negotiations on the regime's nuclear program, is in President Trump's hands. But Fox's Peter Ducey reports the president's demands still stand.
3: The three must-haves for President Trump to back any deal. Strait of Hormuz open. There can be no highly enriched uranium in Iran, and there can be no nuclear weapons program in Iran.
2: The president has said he's not in any rush to get a final deal done. An Oregon man who admits he intended to kill a U.S. senator may be going to prison for a decade.
4: Donald Leroy Smith's pleaded guilty after being charged with threatening a federal official. He's from Woodburn, Oregon, about 30 miles south of Portland, and prosecutors say he left a startling voicemail message to a U.S. senator last November. They won't say which senator.
2: That's Fox's Joel Nader reporting. 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

On a wonderful Thursday. Remember, tomorrow's Ask Dr. Jesse Friday. You need to get your questions emailed in right now to jesse@jessekellyshow.com. So, yeah, I listened to a Nazi podcast yesterday. Let me explain what happened. I've told you before that I don't listen to other political talk shows. You know that about me. I have various reasons for that. I don't want to talk politics when I'm done with work, for one. The main reason is I don't ever want to accidentally say what someone else has said. You can rip someone off accidentally, their thoughts or whatever. I don't want to ever do that. So I just do my show and that's it. But you also know what I do listen to. History podcasts, any history stuff I can get my hands on. Now, let me explain this to you in case you've never done this. This is how it generally works for me. If I have a subject, any history subject that I'm interested in, I go to the various places where you can download podcasts, and I just put that subject into the search box and see what comes up. So, for instance, and this is not what I was searching, I'm not even going to tell you what I was searching for fear that you're going to seek this podcast out. For instance, if I wanted to look up the Battle of Waterloo and I wanted to learn more about it, I would go to iTunes and I'd look in the search box and I'd put Battle of Waterloo. And if I did that, it would give me a list of God knows how many podcast episodes of people who've talked about the Battle of Waterloo. Same thing. Spotify, same thing. I usually go to multiple different podcast websites to do this, to try to get, you know, just information. I want multiple different perspectives and things like that. I'm going to do my own reading on it. I just want to hear a bunch of different things to try to give me a good idea of the story. Now, here is something I have discovered over the years of doing this. The quality of the podcast you're going to find is oftentimes pretty bad. Sometimes the sound quality is bad. Usually, almost always, I'm sorry to say, the storytelling is pretty bad. People, and this is a gift some people have or don't have, and it's no big deal if you're not good at it. You can get good at it, by the way, but a lot of people just really struggle to tell a story. They can't walk you through it. They get distracted by nerdy details. It just doesn't flow the right way. So me downloading a Battle of Waterloo podcast that turns out to kind of suck would not be abnormal. But even ones that kind of suck can provide you with great little details and tidbits from time to time. So I listen to them anyway. You should know I do this for you. I do this so I can have better perspective for the show, do better political shows, history shows. So it is not uncommon. My kids make fun of me all the time. My wife makes fun of me all the time. For me to have some pretty crappy podcast some dude filmed in it or recorded in his garage on my car radio and be listening to that to and from work or on a road trip, and it's bad and he's coughing into the microphone and it's all these other things. That is not an uncommon thing at all. Now, this is where I have to get vague, because I don't want you to go download it. I don't want you to know what I was doing, but it was a history subject, a specific history subject. No, it's not the Napoleon Grand Army saying things, so don't bother. It was a history subject that took place after the 1910s, 1920s. So anytime between then and now, that was the history subject. I'm not even going to tell you what part of the world. But I was fascinated about it, and I was kind of thinking I should do a history podcast on it. Communism was involved, to kind of give that away. So I did what I do. I go to iTunes,
and I put in this subject, boop, and I hit search, one of the first things that comes up is this long, multiple hours long podcast. And the title of it is the exact subject that I'm looking for. So, okay, I've never heard of the guy or anything like that, but I'm going to download it. So I download it on my phone. I fire it up on the way home last night from work. No, it was not a heavy German accent, Chris. It was not a heavy German accent. That's the thing. I dial it up on my way home last night from work. And the quality's bad, okay? But I just said that's not abnormal. That's not going to make me turn it off. The quality's bad. He's coughing into the microphone. It's all these other things. He's struggling to stay focused, struggling on on telling a good story. Of course, all those things are true. However, he does obviously have a wealth of knowledge on the subject. You could listen for 20 minutes and realize this guy's done a ton of reading on it. I didn't know anything about him, anything about his background, but just listening, I said to myself, I bet this guy has a master's degree in this or something. He was even using language that was super college boy language. So you're already picturing to yourself, okay, this guy probably is some nerdy dude with a PhD in this subject, just recording an episode on it. But every now and then, the subject of Jews comes up. And he's using words. I'm not going to say like flat out obvious racial ethnic slurs or whatever it would be. But he's saying some buzzwords that are kind of, you're thinking to yourself, I don't think you'd get away with saying that on network television or something like that. It happened once, and I actually looked at the radio, and then I thought, whatever. I'm sure maybe I misheard. Maybe he was quoting something from a book. But then it happened again, and again, and again, and again, and again. Finally, I listened to him again on the way to work today. As I'm pulling into the parking lot, he drops another one of these things. I finally go to the podcast description and get this guy's name. And I'm thinking to myself, something is off. Something is off here. I've got to look this up. I look this guy up. He's a Nazi. I mean, swastika pictures, Hitler pictures, a full-blown, what, Chris? Chris, that's messed up. Jewish producer Chris just said, is he running for senator in Maine? Remember that dude? The Democrat nominee now for Senate in Maine has a friggin' swastika on his chest, or a Nazi tattoo, not a swastika, a Nazi tattoo on his chest, but this dude? What's an actual Nazi? And it was so in your face when I looked him up that I thought I had to go back and double check on the podcast. Wait, is this the same guy? Yep, same guy. So I did delete that one. I'm not gonna continue with that particular episode. I'm gonna go ahead and seek out some other sources, but there you go. I listened to a Nazi podcast yesterday and today. Yeah. That's how that day went. We'll be back.

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0: the Jesse Kelly Show on a fantastic Thursday. Remember, if you miss any part of the show, you can download it. iHeart, Spotify, iTunes. J.D. Vance is a very, very good messenger for the Republican Party. Whether or not he's a Republican nominee going forward, I don't know. I don't have a horse in that race, but very, very good at this.
1: Remind me sometimes of the folks that were still fighting World War II in an isolated island like 30 years later. The American people have spoken. They are sick of the ridiculous performative politics. They want Americans, their leadership, Democrats and Republicans, to come together and actually get some things done. But for Hakeem Jeffries to go out and say that you need to fight in the streets, it's dangerous, it's disgraceful rhetoric, and it's not at all what the American people have.
0: Of course it is. But why do they say that all the time? The streets. Street ready. Remember our old pal, Jaya Powell?
2: We might call this getting strike ready. I think of it as getting a strike ready or street ready.
0: You've heard Hakeem Jeffries say it. You've heard Democrat after Democrat after Democrat saying, we're going to fight in the streets. We're going to fight in the streets. It's time for a street fight. Fight in the streets. Democrats are communists, and that's how they politic. It's not more complicated than that. It is a revolutionary religion. Revolutions, they believe, have to be violent. And because they think they operate, they always act like they operate outside of the structures of power. They believe that numbers, the mob, it gives them power they wouldn't otherwise have. They will not change this kind of rhetoric because for the longest time, they've been correct about this. When they, quote, take it to the streets, when they get street ready, they get results. Let's go back. I'll tell you what. I'll play Jaya Powell again in a moment in this context. Let's again talk about what happened in Minnesota. You already understand what was happening there. We were rounding up as many illegals as possible, sending them out. Communists deployed their communist street animal network to go cause a big old ruckus, cell phones, bullhorns. You remember it all. And it ended up with two communist street animals getting killed. The public didn't love that. White House backs off deportations, retires some people. Now deportations are slowing down. Well, let me play this again. Why do you think they talk like this?
2: We might call this getting strike ready. I think of it as getting a strike ready or street ready. And part of that is understanding our own strength. And as we develop that strength, being able to assess our risk tolerance, because we know that risk tolerance increases as the severity of the situation increases and as our own understanding of what's happening increases. So overall, the more we understand what's effective, what the risks are, and who's ready to participate, the more impact we can have.
0: That's a Democrat member of Congress, you being very, very careful with her language, telling street communists to take it to the streets, do things that might get them hurt, might get them arrested, might even get them killed, because the risks are so great now, they have to go sacrifice their lives for the communist revolution. They're never going to stop taking it to the streets until the right, until Republicans stop allowing that to be effective. Let's be honest. Taking it to the streets, it works. It works. The Black Lives Matter protests. Yeah, they're done now. Yeah, Black Lives Matter's on the outs now. You hardly ever hear about them now. Some fringe group. I realize there's a few of them out there. But remember Black Lives Matter for a short time there. Shoot, they had corporate sponsorship. A lot of it. The Black Lives Matter protests after St. George Floyd died of an overdose were insanely successful. The changes in law enforcement policy, the changes in who gets kept in jail, gets released from jail, the changes that happened during the St. George Floyd riots are all still in effect today. Taking it to the streets is effective if the right is so weak, they allow it to be effective. This is why we have to stop allowing communist tactics to change what we're doing. In fact, we have to completely flip what we're doing. As I've said over and over and over again, when the communist tells you what he is afraid of, and he does tell you that, what's he take it to the streets over? Whatever he takes it to the streets over, that's what he's actually afraid of. When he tells you what he is afraid of, you feed it to him. He'll tell you, I'm scared of this. Good. Double down. Triple down. Whatever he is afraid of, you must feed it to him. And you will find if you do that, if you show him that taking it to the streets doesn't work, he'll back off. That it works like any other bully. It works. Very effective. We can win on these issues if we have the spine to do so. Now, I am so enjoying the communist meltdown over that Supreme Court decision yesterday. Supreme Court came out and just said the most obvious thing in the world. Yeah, you shouldn't draw congressional districts just based on race. That's bad and not lawful. Here's how they're taking it.
3: I mean, you're fighting against total illogical conclusions. I mean, you have Alito essentially arguing that there's been so much progress that a lot of these rules related to having race-based endeavors to give equality in voting are almost passé.
0: These people have understood that this, I'll call it affirmative action. That's not really what we're talking about, but these affirmative action policies have done a lot to move the communist revolution forward. That's why they cling to them as hard as they cling to them. And that some of these things are going away is a wonderful thing. All right. Apparently diversity isn't our strength. I defend a Taco Bell employee. More Democrat plans for if they win. All that and emails coming up in the final hour. Hang on.

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6: Decision time for President Trump. I'm Tom Bergotti, Fox News. The U.S. and Iran are close to a deal to extend the current ceasefire by 60 days. It just needs President Trump's signature. But it could all be undone amid fresh U.S. strikes after an Iranian missile attack. Fox's Peter Doocy is at the White House.
7: Steve Witkoff and Jared Kushner's team have agreed to a deal with Iranian counterparts. Iranian leadership will need to approve it, and so will President Trump. And to get the president's blessing, there are three musts. The Strait of Hormuz must open. Iran must stop enriching uranium, and Iran must stop its nuclear weapons program. The fragile ceasefire with Iran may be a ceasefire in name only, as CENTCOM confirms that last night, Iran launched a ballistic missile towards Kuwait that was successfully intercepted by Kuwaiti forces, calling it an egregious ceasefire violation. Iran also launched 5 one-way attack drones near the Strait of Hormuz.
6: Trump threatened to strike Oman in case it joined up with Iran to charge tolls on ships in the Strait of Hormuz. Israel's military continues attacks on Hezbollah targets in Lebanon as the U.S. and Iran inch closer to a ceasefire.
8: The Lebanese health ministry says 42 people have been killed and more than 40 others injured. One of those Israeli strikes hit in the southern suburbs of the Lebanese capital, Beirut. The IDF says it was targeting a leader of an Iranian militia group operating alongside the Iran-backed Hezbollah and hiding among residents. According to the Israeli military, there are around 30,000 Hezbollah terrorists. Of those, the IDF believes it has already eliminated nearly a third. Israel says the Lebanese government is incapable of disarming Hezbollah itself. But inside Lebanon, the Israelis are being accused of orchestrating a land grab through force.
6: That's Fox Business Network's Ashley Webster reporting. 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
6: Crews have recovered six of nine workers missing and presumed to be dead in a chemical tank rupture in Washington state. The number of dead is now 11, including three who are still missing. It's one of the deadliest U.S. workplace accidents in recent years. Officials say the paper mill tank ruptured and spilled more than 500,000 gallons of a highly destructive chemical mixture used in paper manufacturing at the Nippon Dynawave Packaging Company in Longview. Homeland Security could stop processing international travelers at airports and sanctuary cities. Fox's Bill Malugin is in Washington.
13: DHS Secretary Mark Wayne Mullen now tossing around this idea to punish those jurisdictions by pulling CBP customs officers out of their airports. Now, such a move would immediately mean that international travelers wouldn't be able to fly into sanctuary airports because there would be no customs agents there to process them. California Governor Gavin Newsom responded to Mullen's idea by saying it proves there are no rules in the Trump administration, while Massachusetts Governor Maura Healey called the idea, quote, pretty stupid.
6: Transportation Secretary Sean Duffy said in a hearing last week, we shouldn't shut down air travel in a state that doesn't agree with our politics. The Centers for Disease Control and Prevention says about 28 million people in the U.S. have no health insurance.
14: The CDC reports about 8% of the U.S. population has no health insurance, and that's about the same as last year. But that number could soon be growing due to changes coming to Medicaid. Congress passed new rules for the Safety Net Health Program, and Congressional Budget Office estimates say those rules could knock as many as 10 million people off